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10: Oh, boy, you got that right. 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And into the playoffs. It all starts at 6 o'clock and runs through 10:30 with a statewide scoreboard show. And
11: playoffs?
10: Playoffs in studio. Joe Stacy alongside Nathan Fisher, producer Noah Huff. He's all over things. And each week we'll send out our expert correspondents. And boy, I tell you what, it's all about these guys. These guys do the six Ps. And then we're going to add the seventh P, passion. Proper prior preparation prevents poor performance, and you got to add passion in there.
12: That's boy, a great fruit.
10: Yeah, it is. I tell you what, they are under the lights on the sideline, and our expert correspondents, boy, I tell you what, they'll take you there. Under the lights on the sideline, pregame analysis, we've already got that pretty much done, and I do believe we do have it done. Now, it all starts with score-by-score updates, play-by-play, final game recaps, coaches, players, interviews, and be sure to stick around later in the night once you get in your car leaving the games or driving around at night doing your errands for a full statewide scoreboard show. And boy, I tell you what, Joe Stacy, Nathan Fisher, again, Noah Huff. And before we start getting to the games, where we have a little bit of a lull after the pregame reports as the games just get started, Nathan Fisher's going to go over some scores. And Nathan Fisher, take it away, brother.
13: Yeah, and
11: Apologies if any of these are a little outdated, or maybe if I accidentally pull up a freshman, sophomore, or a JV game, because they're a little blended in here. We didn't anticipate having varsity games start really early. We've got a few finals already from tonight.
10: Because especially in northern Iowa, northeast Iowa, because of the weather.
11: Yes, that's where we're seeing a lot of these come from.
10: Go for it, brother.
11: So, yes, we do have some games that are well into the third or the fourth quarter, even gone final. So we'll get into some of those. I'm even seeing a new one here that I need to I write them down as I see them come across the ticker. So,
10: hardest working man in the studio.
11: At the half already, Newman Catholic leads St. Ansgar 21-20. That is a ranked matchup, a non-district matchup there between Newman Catholic and St. Ansgar in the Class A ranks. That is number 3 St. Ansgar at number 9 Newman Catholic, and the Knights leading there by 1 at the half. In the middle of the fourth quarter, Clear Lake leads Nevada 37-7. At the end of 3, West Fork over AGWSR 14-0. Applington Parkersburg late in the third quarter 43-0. It's a running clock against Union. Waterloo East leading Charles City at the end of 3 by the score of 10-8. Waverly, Shell Rock, and Algona have just gone final. That's the one that I was updating here a second ago. A running clock gets that one done quickly. Waverly, Shell Rock wins 42-0 over Algona. Fort Dodge is in control over Waterloo West 33-3. That is late in the third quarter. Roland Story at the half on top of Denver 26-6. South Hardin over Eagle Grove at the end of 3, 35-0. That'll be a running clock to start the fourth quarter. South Central Calhoun and South Hamilton have made it to the fourth quarter, and the Titans of South Central Calhoun leading 36-8. Gilbert up by 10 over Webster City, 10-0 at the half. Colonesco and South Tama are late in the second quarter, and Colonesco with a 14-12 lead in that ballgame. Osage over North Fayette Valley at the end of 3, 16-13. Iowa Falls Alden leading Boone by the score of 25-0, although I did not mark down what time of the game they are in. An early score, so this one just kicked off here in the last few minutes. Atlantic with an early score over Storm Lake, 6-0 early in that one, and they've already made it to the end of the first quarter as Sioux Center leads Spencer by a touchdown, 7-0 tonight.
10: And boy, I tell you what, nice job out of you. And looking at the radar, you know, it looks like 9:10 o'clock.
11: Depends on northern, what part of the state.
10: Yeah,
11: you're in,
10: northern yeah. Iowa. They're gonna get hit really hard with some severe thunderstorms. You're looking at Mason City, Waterloo, Dubuque area at 8-9 o'clock, and I sit here looking at my phone, and they are going to get hit with a deluge, and looks like Des Moines is going to be scot-free of that, but we hope everybody drives safe, and you can hear us up there in northern Iowa. Please be safe, and I know that we're going to bring it out to Darren Klein under the lights on the sideline. Class 5A contest tonight. Waukee 1-2 taking on the 5th-ranked Valley Tigers 2-1. What do you got, Darren Klein?
13: We have our first score of the game here, and the visiting Waukee Warriors have gone ahead 7-0. About 9 minutes left here in the first quarter. Waukee had the opening drive, and it was a big play right off the bat to Colton Smith, big number 19, 45-yard completion to take him across midfield. Had a few stumbles there, some unforced errors, pre-snap penalties, but Waukee bounced back really well, got it into the red zone, and then from 17 yards out, it was Sam Heinrich, one of their star running backs, taking it 17 yards, and that was a hard-earned touchdown run. He had Waukee Tiger defenders hanging off of him as he reached over the goal line. You know how nervous coaches get when you stick that ball out far away from the body, but he was able to hold on to it as defenders were coming after him. Broke the plane, and the extra point was good. Valley is driving right now. They're at about midfield. They just took a timeout here, so we'll see what they have in store. A couple of quick plays here. A great kickoff return by Valley, and then Blake Dorenkamp did have a nice run here to start the drive where he completely shifted field, went from one hash mark to the other to pick up the first down, and we'll have just a short gain here for Valley. Again, with 9 minutes left in the first quarter, Waukee 7, Valley 0. The Valley Tigers are driving in Waukee territory. I'm Darren Klein for Dearman Auto Group Football Friday Night, presented by Brian Flooring Interiors and Exteriors on KXNO.
10: Nice work, Darren Klein. Boy, I tell you what, Waukee played a terrific game last week, 1-2, taking on the Valley Tigers. Waukee Warriors mean business.
11: Sure do, Joe. Hey, we were talking about some of the games that started early this evening due to that weather, and weather will continue to be a story throughout the rest of the show. A couple more live updates on scores, a couple that just went final here in the last couple minutes that even we just mentioned here.
10: That's incredible. Ago.
11: Let's see. Dyke New Hartford is leading Olwine 35-0 at the half. Clear Lake and Nevada have just gone final. Clear Lake leads, 37-7 in that one. And the person we got that score from on Twitter, Craig Schultz, also notes that the rain just started too as they head off the field. So they got that one done just in time there between Clear Lake and Nevada. Western Christian, in an early score, leads 7-0 against Sheldon. Early in the game between Central Lyon, George Little Rock, and Boyden Hole Rock Valley, it's a 7-0 lead for the Lions. South Hardin and Eagle Grove have gone final as well. That score 42-0. Some games got played last night as well. A large number of games due to the weather that everybody expected to come in. We'll bring you the final scores from those games last night here in just a moment. But first, a live update. Let's go to Andrew Barber. Top 10 matchup for Barber as we have number 8 Pella at number 7 North Polk tonight.
14: All right. Well, the North Polk Comets won the coin toss and they deferred. They kicked it to Pella. Pella had a little trouble handling the opening kickoff. They fumbled it and returned it to their own 11-yard line and promptly went 3-and-out, having to punt on a 4th-and-2 from inside their own 20. A nice punt by Brody Van Zee. Had the Comets calling a fair catch on their own 40, and they had North Polk stopped a little bit around midfield, but on a 3rd-and-8, back-to-back offsides penalties by the Little Dutch. Keep the drive going. Give the North Polk Comets a first down. And then a couple of plays later, we've had both Daggett and Speaker in the game. Speaker comes in on a 1st-and-10 from the 31-yard line and throws a touchdown to Davis Caves. He runs through a couple of Dutch defenders and gets into the end zone. Camden Davis' extra point is good, so North Polk making the most of those Pella miscues and their first possession to go up first in this game with 6:53 remaining in the first quarter. Pella has the ball back right now with a little bit under 6 minutes to go, 5:50 to go, we'll call it. But it is number 7, North Polk 7, number 8, Pella 0, with 5:40 remaining in the first quarter. I'm Andrew Barber for Dearman Auto Group Football Friday Night, presented by Brian Flooring Interiors and Exteriors on KXNO.
11: All right, thank you, Andrew Barber, keeping us up to date there. As we mentioned and teased here a second ago, so with the impending weather, lots of teams moved their games up from Friday to Thursday, so lots of final scores from last night that we want to bring you now here on Dearman Auto Group Football Friday Night, presented by Brian Flooring Interiors and Exteriors. No 5A games last night, but in Class 4A last night, the Grinnell Tigers go on the road to Cedar Rapids, Washington, get a two-score win, 35-21. That brings Grinnell up to 3-1 for the season, drops Cedar Rapids, Washington down to 2-2. Davenport Assumption on the road in city to Davenport West and the Knights. No troubles. 51-0 win over the Falcons. Davenport Assumption now 2-2 for the year. Not a game last night, but it is a 4A game that does have some notes that Dwayne mentioned. Oskaloosa forfeits this evening to Washington. So the Demons will be 3-1. Oskaloosa dropping to 0-4. I won't prolong it. You can go read the news if you want to hear about why that game got canceled. But they donate a couple of officials to that number 1 versus number 2 game between Dowling and Southeast Polk this evening. In Class 3A, this will be a final from tonight. Sorry. Go ahead.
10: No. I'm sorry for interrupting you.
11: No, you're fine.
10: Officials are needed in the state of Iowa.
11: Oh, yeah. Always.
12: Huge shortage. Yeah.
11: Never enough. Never enough. In Class 3A, and again, a tonight final that we already mentioned, number two Clear Lake is already victorious at home over the Nevada Cubs, 37-7. Clear Lake moves to 4-0, Nevada 1-3 for the season. In Class 2A, a game that's just gone final here in the last few minutes, Kemper beats OABCIG, a top 10 matchup in District 2. District matchup started this evening for Class 2A and 1A, and not Class A, just 2A and 1A started their district matchup. So District 2 has its first result, number 1 Kemper over number 7 OABCIG, 35-20 tonight. Last night, Waukon wins in a District 3 matchup on the road at Forest City, 52-6. More games in Class 1A. Let's see. Two of them that were last night. The Emmitsburg Ehawks on the road over Pocahontas, 22-14. Emmitsburg 2-2. Pocahontas now also 2-2. And Grundy Center with a shutout on the road, 42-0 of Garner Hayfield Ventura last night. So after dropping their opening game and having a scare in Week 2, the Spartans are now 3-1 for the 2026 season. Class A, four games last night. Belmont Clemmy wins 34-0 at Lake Mills. That's a District 2 final score there. All of District 3 played their games last night. That would be North Butler falling at Nashua Plainsfield, 14-7. South Winneshiek wins at home in a shutout, 28-0 over Postville. Starmont over Clayton Ridge, 30-7 last night. So those were all District 3 scores. And an 8-player, you had four games last night as well. A couple of them in District 2, starting with North Iowa losing at West Bend Millard, 67-32 for the Wolverines, victorious there. And also in District 2, Riceville wins at Northwood Kensett, 84-20. District 3, West Central over Cedar Ridge Christian, 32-26. The Blue Devils, the winners there. And number 5, Bishop Garrigan had their game last night as well. 63-0 win for the number 5 Golden Bears over St. Edmund last night.
10: Boy, I tell you what, as advertised, this show, and you're the hardest working man in the studio, skills to pay bills, Nathan Fisher, and you're bringing up some scores.
11: Can I give you a live score before we go to a break?
10: Sure.
11: Over in Bondurant, the Bondurant for our Blue Jays, winless for the season, leading the ADM Tigers just seven minutes in, 10-0.
10: Yeah. You know, and to say Bondurant for our is winless is, you know, it probably shocks a lot of people. Surprise.
11: Yeah, struggled last season. But yeah, after several great years, I can't think of the name of the running back. Crum, played for Bondurant Farrar. After several good years and deep playoff runs, yeah, it's been a couple of down years.
10: But nice job out of covering the entire state of Iowa, Nathan Fisher. Boy, I tell you what, we want to thank all of our sponsors. And, you know, before we get to game day, men's health, we want to talk about all of the – you know, places to go out and enjoy, imbibe responsibly, and vibe responsibly with your friends and family. You know, you talk about Doc's Lounge in Johnson, Iowa, Friday night, live music tonight. They have the Hawkeye games on, the Cyclone games on, a multifaceted venue, live music, steak night, Tuesdays and Wednesdays, 2-for-1. 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I tell you what, you look at the Chicken Coop, three great locations, voted best wings in Des Moines, three great locations, Urbandale, West Des Moines, and of course in Urbandale, West Des Moines, and Ankeny. And we want to thank David and Tanya and Chris Bolter and Jeremy and Megan and everybody that gets behind them. Game Day Kitchen, Cocktail, Sports and Fun. Bennigan's on Merle Hay Mall, Merle Hay Road, rather. And boy, I tell you what, Greg Fontanini, the American legend, Merle Hay Road, Bennigan's. Thank you so very much. And we'll get to game day, men's health, and their talking points as we go on throughout the night. And of course, we thank the Armin Auto Group getting behind this Football Friday Night production. Indianola, Knoxville, and Ames, and Bryan Companies, flooring, interiors, and exteriors. Joe Stacy, Nathan Fisher, Football. 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Much more to come. Don't you dare touch that dial. Back after these messages.
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0: Interiors and Exteriors and other terrific local sponsors. Joe Stacy, Nathan Fisher in the studio. 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Let's go under the lights on the sideline. AJ Hawksby DeFino, 5A contest tonight. Ankeny Centennial at number 4 Ankeny. We got a lot of guys on the hook tonight. AJ Hawksby DeFino, what's the latest on this one, brother?
1: Hey guys, AJ Hawksby DeFino here at Ankeny Stadium, where the Hawks elect to receive the opening kickoff. Their first drive stalls just outside of the red zone, but senior Caden Daynall hits a 41-yard field goal to get the Hawks on the board. Ankeny 3, Ankeny Centennial 0. Ankeny Centennial on their first drive, quarterback Brecken Miller is stacked on his first two dropbacks on third and long. He takes off for a 41-yard gain, but fumbles the ball, recovered by the Hawks linebacker Hunter Miner. The Hawks defense came out with some fire here early on here in the first quarter. The Hawks then capitalize off the turnover. They go 52 yards, capped off by a big, tough run by Dawson Whittinger from 6 yards out. Whittinger broke about 3 tackles to get in the end zone right here in front of me. And it's been all Hawks so far as the first quarter has just ended. It's Ankeny 10, Ankeny 10 Centennial 0. I'm AJ Hawksby DeFino for the Almanazos Football Friday Night, presented by Brian Foreign, Interiors and Exteriors on KXNO.
2: All right, fast start there in Ankeny this evening. Let's head to the east side of town. Dwayne, not the Rock Johnson, number 1 versus number 2, Dowling Southeast Polk. What's happening?
3: Dowling leads here early in the second quarter, 7-0. The wind has actually been a factor here tonight. Southeast Polk took the opening drive, drove 6 plays, but then their drive stalled at about the 45-yard line. Their punt went 4 yards up into the air, and the wind just took it, pushed it. 4-yard punt there. Dowling drove 61 yards the other direction. Ethan LaCava punched in we're going to give him a yard. It was more like a half yard touchdown run, and the PAT was good. That's been the only scoring. Southeast Polk's second drive went 3 and out. 11-yard punt on that one. Dowling on their second possession missed a field goal, wind pushed the field goal, missed a 44-yard attempt, certainly had the leg, but the wind and the direction were off. It has been, like I said in the pregame, it has been on the ground, on the ground, on the ground all night. It is the line just beating into each other the entire night. It is this battle of the trenches here in the tussle near Toad Valley is real. Incomplete pass. Now, Southeast Polk is driving. They are red zone situation and have the ball inside the 15-yard line. But we will keep you posted all night here from Southeast Polk. Dowling 7, Southeast Polk 0 with 8:33 here to play in the second quarter. I'm Dwayne Not the Rock Johnson for the Arminado Group Football Friday Night, presented by Brian Flooring, Interiors and Exteriors on KXNO.
0: Nice work out of you, Dwayne, not the Rock Johnson. Let's go under the lights on the sideline. Andrew Barber, Class 4A contest tonight, 8th-ranked Pella Little Dutch versus the 7th-ranked North Polk Comets. What do you got, Andrew Barber?
4: Well, we are early in the second quarter, and it is still 7-0 North Polk on top. Pella has just not been able to get anything going on offense. On their second drive, Griffin Sampson dropped back the pass, rolled out to the right, and found the defender, Bennett Rollings. It was returned to inside the 25-yard line of Pella, but penalties on the return brought it all the way back to the 43 of Pella. And from there, North Polk wasn't able to do anything with it. They went 3 and out and forced a punt. Pella then gave the ball back to North Polk after going 3 and out themselves again for the second time tonight. A goober of a punt by Brody Vanzee, but some nice running, some nice throws from North Polk, mainly the running of Carson Reinhart and Calvin Heitzman, got them down to a 4th and 1 on the Pella 15. They go for it. They go Reinhart up the middle, and Turnbull, Van Monen, and others are there on the stop. Pella with the big 4th down stop to keep points off the board early in the second quarter for the North Polk Comets. And just now, they hit a big pass to Colt popping. Griffin Sampson finding him. We haven't even seen him connect with Logan Vandenbroek tonight. We haven't seen Wrecker Brander Horse get going, but Pelo's moving the ball for the first time tonight. Griffin Sampson is getting it out to his receivers. He's spreading the ball out a little bit more than what I expected in this ball game. At some point, I think he's got to go big with Logan Vandenbroek, but the Dutch are trying to make a little bit of a run here in the second quarter. I'll come back around halftime and get you all the updates, but for now, with 7:50 remaining until halftime, it is number 7, North Polk 7, number 8, Pella 0. I'm Andrew Barber for Dearman Auto Group Football Friday Night, presented by Brian Florin Interiors. 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
2: Thank you, Andrew. Let's go over to Darren Klein now. He's at Valley Stadium, the number 5 Valley Tigers, hosting Waukee tonight. What's the latest?
5: And a quick side note before we get to this game, if Dwayne does not capitalize on the tussle near Toad Valley, that is a golden opportunity. A brilliant move by him for that. Anyways, as we tick towards the end of the first quarter here at Valley Stadium, Waukee has gone ahead 14-7. When we last left off, the Warriors had scored the first touchdown of the game to go ahead 7-0. But Valley marched right back down the field on the ensuing drive. Who else? Blake Dorenkamp, a huge 40-yard run to bail out the Tiger offense when they needed it most. That got them on the right side of the field. And a few plays later, it was Dorenkamp again, this time punching it in from 1 yard out. It was then 7-7. After that, we traded drives here. A muffed punt by Valley was almost disastrous. They were able to get on the loose ball, but it was later in the drive. They had a fumble at right about midfield, and Waukee took advantage with the short field, went right down, and it was Sam Heinrich with one huge run and then a huge pass, kind of a long developing play. The quarterback had to roll out far towards the sideline and then launched it up to wide receiver Miles O'Connor for the touchdown reception there. And Waukee has gone ahead 14-7. It looks like we will not have another play here before the first quarter comes to an end. Valley is driving, but again, two different offenses here. Waukee is really just trying to air out the ball and go for the big plays, the deep passes, and Valley really trying to grind it out, keep the ball on the ground, control that clock. They just have not been able to get anything sustained. A few big plays here or there, but really needing to string something together. Both teams, quite a few miscues. Some of the things that cause teams to lose a little bit of sleep when you get to week 4. Some pre-snap penalties, having to call timeouts to reset the offense. Some false starts, you know, motion penalties, things like that. So both teams with some room to improve here as this game goes on and they get settled in. And something to keep an eye on, Valley has had two quarterbacks in this game. Their usual starter, Jack Tracy, and then they have also rotated in Fitz Carpenter as a quarterback as well. So we'll see what happens there. Again, not a lot of passes from Valley, but still working two quarterbacks into the game. And at the end of the first quarter, Waukee 14, Valley Stadium. I'm Darren Klein for Dearman Auto Group Football Friday Night, presented by Brian Flooring Interiors and Exteriors on KXNO.
0: Nice job, Darren Klein. Let's go under the lights on the sideline with Joel Miles. He is there. Cedar Rapids Prairie 2-1, Waukee Northwest 1-2. What's the latest in this one, Coach Miles?
6: Well, we're through one quarter inside the Wolves' den, and Waukee Northwest leads Prairie 13-0. The Wolves set the tone immediately. They marked 75 yards and 11 plays, shoot up 6.5 minutes of game clock before Mac Heitland finishes it off with his own tush push from a yard out. That made it 7-0. On that opening drive, Heitland went to Jordan Green, his favorite target at wide receiver, early and often. They connected 4 times on that opening drive. When Prairie came out with their first drive, it was started promising. They got made it all the way out to midfield, but a 3rd and 4, and senior linebacker from the Wolves, Eli Eckerman, comes on a blitz. It's a sack and a strip fumble of Cale Conshog. Northwest recovers, and they make that turnover hurt. 45 yards, 6 plays later, Heitland finds Devontae Toe on a slant to the pylon. Touchdown. The PAT does hit the upright, which we'll see if that comes back to maybe haunt the Wolves. But as of now, through one quarter of play, it's Northwest 13 and Prairie nothing out here at the Wolves' den. Both of these offenses seem to be getting their traction early. It's just a crucial mistake there by the Prairie Hawks. We'll see if that can keep that momentum going as they take the ball back over here and we get going in the second quarter. 13-0, the Northwest Wolves up on top. I'm Joel Miles for DeArmond Auto Group Football Friday Night, presented by Brian Flooring Interiors and Exteriors on KXNO.
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0: We'll talk about that as we go on throughout the course of the season. 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
0: All right, here we are in studio, and our correspondents are out under the lights on the sideline tonight, and as we are each and every Football Friday night, 6 to 10:30, DeArmond Auto Group Football Friday night, presented to you by Bryan Companies Flooring, Interiors, and Exteriors, along with other terrific local sponsors throughout Central Iowa. Joe Stacy, Nathan Fisher in studio, Noah Huff behind the glass, and it's all about our correspondents. Boy, I tell you what, Joel Miles, Cedar Rapids Prairie at Waukee Northwest, we'll hear from him throughout the course of the night. Andrew Barber, 4A contest, number 8, Pella Little Dutch at taking on North Pole Comets, 2-1, 2-1. A.J. Hawksby-DeFino, Ankeny Centennial at Ankeny, an inner city rivalry. Dwayne Knopp the Rock Johnson, you can't call it the game of the week, but maybe you can. Number 1, Dowling, 3-0, taking on number 2, Southeast Polk. And boy, I tell you what, Kurt Kiesling took the long trip over to Iowa City. Johnston at Iowa City Liberty, and then Darren Klein, we'll hear from him throughout the course of the night. Waukee at number 5, Valley. Of course, a full scoreboard show, play-by-play, full game recaps, coaches, players, interviews, and boy, I tell you what, Nathan Fisher is to my left, and I know you have some scores, kid.
2: Yes, we do. Lots of games going on around the state. Some have already gone final. Some are later into the action than others, as some of those northern Iowa games started earlier, or even some played last night to beat out the impending weather. So here's what we do have for scores, and I'll let you know which ones are final as we do come up on them, including this first one. South Central Calhoun beats South Hamilton 36-15 tonight. Live action for West Sioux leading Akron Westfield 20-0. PCM on top of Pella Christian early 7-0. It's a 7-0 lead for Cedar Rapids Kennedy over Linmar. Fort Dodge wins against Waterloo West tonight, 43-10, a final score in that one. Sioux Center on top of Spencer, 20-0. MOC Floyd Valley trails Lamar's 7-6. Osage, a final score, they beat North Fayette Valley 24-19. 24-19 win for the Green Devils. Also a final score, 15-0 shutout, Applington Parkersburg over Union tonight. Linville Sully shutting out. It's a live score. Linville Sully over BGM 14-0. Gilbert leads Webster City 20-6. 20-6. Lennox over East Union so far 22-6. Underwood with a touchdown lead 7-0 on Tri-Center. Central Lion George Little Rock leading by two scores over Boyden Hole Rock Valley 21-7. And a final score from Iowa Falls Alden and Boone. The Cadets win 32-0 over the Toreadors. Let's go to Pleasant Hill for a update from Dwayne Johnson. Number one versus number two tonight in Pleasant Hill. Dowling, Southeast Polk, what's going on?
1: Well, Nathan, I know you're going to be happy because Southeast Polk has come back. That red zone opportunity that I talked about last time, they turned into a field goal. 28-yard field goal was good. And then they forced a three and out by Dowling and then put together an 8-play drive that went 58 yards. Capped off by a 1-yard Stanley Cooper touchdown. PAT was good, and Southeast Polk leads 10-7 with a 1:39 to play here in the second quarter. The wind has been a factor. Anybody that's been trying to go south has not been able to move the ball. And the other big story of the game, really, Brennan Swanson for Southeast Polk. He only has 2 catches tonight for 51 yards, but all 3 of them have been big third down conversions. So Brennan Swanson really doing a great job at wide receiver tonight for Southeast Polk. And I mean, as always, Stanley Cooper, he's averaging 5 yards a carry. Adrian Cooper, his brother, is averaging 6 yards a carry. Southeast Polk absolutely has come on after that first drive that and overcoming their punting issues that they had, but a 15-yard drive that was capped off by a field goal and then an 8-yard drive. They are just grinding clock. A 1:39 to play here in the second quarter. Southeast Polk leads Dowling. Number two, Southeast Polk leads Dowling. Number one, Dowling, 10-7. I'm Dwayne at the Rock Johnson with Stats Hanson. 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
0: Boy, I tell you what, we're going to keep an eye on that one and an ear on that one the rest of the night.
3: You know what it is, like in yellow.
0: I don't know. You know,
2: it's a little early, a little early for that.
0: We do have another ringer, but to some scores first, Nathan.
2: Yeah, we'll give you a couple more here, including a couple that we had just mentioned that have even had some new scores. Eddyville, Blakesburg, Fremont leads Sigourney Kyoto 21-7. City High of Iowa City and Iowa Falls knotted at 0. Mid Prairie over Wilton 7-0. Dubuque Senior leading Muscatine 21-0. It's a 14-0 lead for Cascade over Lisbon, and in the battle for Council Bluffs, Lincoln leads Jefferson 35-0 in the battle of presidential schools out west. Let's go to Ankeny, another in-city matchup, speaking of. That would be Ankeny Centennial and Ankeny tonight. What's going on, AJ?
4: Hey, guys, here at Ankeny Stadium. Last time we spoke, it was all Ankeny Hawks in the battle of Ankeny. The Hawks, Caden Gayhall, hit a 41-yard field goal to make it Ankeny 3, Centennial 0. And on the ensuing Hawk drive, it was Dawson Wigbiffen 6 yards out to make it Ankeny 10, Centennial 0. The Hawks defense holds the Jaguars to another 3-and-out, their third of the night. The Hawks then respond with a solid 10-play, 62-yard drive, capped off by Dawson Wigbiffen again from 4 yards out, this time his second of the night. That made it Ankeny 17, Ankeny Centennial 0. As the Ankeny Hawks just forced another 3-and-out and had the ball again around midfield. It's been all Ankeny Hawks here so far tonight in the Battle of Ankeny. With 6:16 left here in the second quarter, it's Ankeny 17, Ankeny Centennial 0. I'll have a halftime update here in just a bit, guys. I'm AJ Hoxie-DeFino for the Urban Auto Group Football Friday Night, presented by Brian Floyd Interiors and Exteriors on KXNO.
2: All right, thank you, AJ. As we continue, more statewide scores. I had so many written down, built up. We've got... It's going to take a little while to get them in. I guess maybe
0: we'll take your time.
2: We'll get them through here before the top of the hour. Yeah. How about Western Christian leading Sheldon by the score of 19-0. Atlantic over Storm Lake 21-3. Spirit Lake leading Okoboji 7-6. West Fork and AGWSR have gone final. West Fork, the victor there by the score of 14-7. Cedar Rapids, Xavier, and Williamsburg, a battle of top 10 teams in different classes. Cedar Rapids, Xavier leading that one 13-0. This is the last week of inter-class matchups, as next week 4A, 3A will start their district matchups. 5A will go to group games as well next week. Not that the groups mean anything necessarily for playoff seeding. It's just a scheduling tool there to have them in groups, so there won't be any more
5: playoff
2: there won't be any more class classes mixing. So that this is the again the last week of that. Xavier leading 13-0 over Williamsburg. Newman Catholic leads St. Ansgar 33-26. Monticello over West Branch 7-0. North Tama over Colonesco in the second half 28-20. West Lyon leads and has a running clock on Alta Aurelia, 42-0 there. Not quite a running clock for a Roland Story. They lead Denver 32-6. Lamar's has another touchdown here in the last couple of minutes and leads MOC Floyd Valley 14-6. Linville Sully with a couple of touchdowns since I wrote down their score last and gave it to you. 35-7, Linville Sully over BGM. West Sioux leading Akron Westfield 26-0. Solon with the first score of the game over Benton 7-0. And Sioux Center leading Spencer by the score of 26-6. After the first 10 points of the game, the Bondurant for our Blue Jays now trail to ADM by the score of 21-10. That game in Bondurant this evening as ADM now with three unanswered touchdowns. How about five unanswered scores for the Dallas Center Grimes Mustangs, 31-0 lead over Des Moines Roosevelt.
6: Roll Stangs, baby. Roll Stangs.
2: Gilbert leads Webster City 20-13. West Marshall on top of Ogden. That game in the fourth quarter, 28-7. Underwood leading Tri-Center 7-0. Des Moines Lincoln over Ottumwa in the second quarter, 20-0 at MediaCom Stadium. Let's go over to Darren Klein. He's at Valley Stadium tonight. The Waukee Warriors, they come into this one 1-2. They try to go in and knock off the Tigers, who are 2-1 coming into tonight. Darren, what's going on? Second quarter action.
8: We have had a complete shift here in the second quarter. Valley just went ahead 21-14. Right at the start of the second quarter, there was a huge pass to Mario Scirota, 31-yard touchdown pass to him. Again, Valley, not a big passing team, really likes to use that ground game, but a huge pass for them to get back in this thing, tied it up at 14. And then we traded drives again, and on a big punt, Ben Fleming for Valley had a huge return, got deep into Waukee territory. Unfortunately, that was negated by a holding during the return, but Valley did what they've started to do as they found their rhythm here. Just chip away a little bit at a time. A big run by Fitz Carpenter. Again, this kind of dual quarterback approach that Valley has. Carpenter, a little bit more of the running quarterback for this Tigers team. He got them down to the 1 yard line. And then who else? Number four, Blake Dorenkamp, the star running back, hits pay dirt for the second time in this one. And after starting out trailing 14-7, Valley has really taken control of this game to go ahead 21-14 with 7 minutes here until halftime as the clock clicks down here. Waukee with the ball, a long ways to go here. We'll see if they can get some points on the board. Waukee did have one of their starting offensive linemen go down with what looks like a knee injury, icing on the sideline right now, so that could be impacting this Warrior team a little bit. But a fantastic matchup so far, back and forth here, the momentum here. Waukee looking for big play, an incomplete pass here. We'll see what they decide to do on a third and long. But again, Valley taking control here in the second quarter to go ahead over Waukee, 21-14. I'm Darren Klein for DeArmond Auto Group Football Friday Night, presented by Brian Flooring Interiors and Exteriors on KXNO.
0: Boy, you know, don't turn away from this game. Valley, Waukee, a terrific game last week. 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Thank you for getting behind Football Friday Night, BB Drain and Sewer, and Game Day Men's Health, along with all of our other terrific local sponsors. We're going to go ahead, take a break, top of the hour. Nathan Fisher's going to come back. He's going to do some singing. It's Football Friday Night.
2: 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Dark.
0: Yes, it is. 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We're here till 10:30. Joe Stacy, Nathan Fisher, Noah Huff. It's all about our correspondents. The games are coming down to the wire. 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

0: 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And boy, I tell you what, we send out our expert correspondents, games of interest throughout Central Iowa and beyond. Our expert correspondents are under the lights on the sideline, pregame analysis, score-by-score updates, which we're in right now, play-by-play, final game recaps, coaches, players, interviews. Make sure you stick around for a full scoreboard show. And Elias Johnson just checking in. Urbandale all over Cedar Rapids, Jefferson 28-0. And a good friend of mine, Greg Hunt, North Polk, 7-0 at halftime in their homecoming. So a lot of folks checking in, and just a terrific listenership. And we thank all of our listeners out there and all of our sponsors. Let's go on to the lights on the sideline to my man, Andrew Barber, for a contest tonight. 8th-ranked Pella Little Dutch 2-1 taking on the 7th-ranked North Polk Comets. They're 2-1. Barber, break this thing down, brother.
1: We have just hit halftime, and not a lot of offense to speak of for the Pella Little Dutch until the final drive. On a 3rd and 10 on their own 35-yard line, they hit on a 35-yard run, a draw play by Riker Branderhorst that put them in business at the end of the half. And just at the end of the half, Logan Vandenbroek, with his first catch, he made it count. A touchdown. An 18-yard touchdown that was lofted up by Griffin Simpson. He mossed the defender, went up over him, and got it. And the extra point by Brody Vinzie is good. That happened with 13 seconds remaining in the half. A big one for the Pella Little Dutch, as virtually all of their offense came on that final drive. Griffin Simpson, 9 for 15, 77 yards, a touchdown, and the interception. His first interception of the year. Logan Vandenbroek finally getting going with the 18-yard touchdown. Pella's going to need more of that in the second half, and that's a big one because North Polk gets the ball after halftime because they deferred. 74 yards on the ground from Carson Reinhart, no touchdowns yet, and then they've been rotating the quarterbacks. Daggett, Speaker, we've seen both of them, but it's Tommy Speaker with the lone touchdown of the night, the 31-yard pass on the opening drive for North Polk to Davis Caves. Davis Caves has been an absolute monster in the receiving game. 4 catches, 55 yards, and that touchdown to speak of. But outside of that first drive for North Polk and outside of the last drive for Pella, not a lot of offense, a lot of defense, interceptions, muffed punts, muffed kickoffs, fourth down stops. Defense is really showing out and playing well here tonight. So both coaches, both defensive coordinators specifically, really have had their guys ready to go from the jump. We will have to see who can kind of make the adjustments, who can kind of start to get a more consistent offensive game plan going in the second half, and I think that's who's going to be the team that prevails tonight, considering that it's a brand-new ball game, 7-7 here at halftime. I will be excited to bring you more action in the second half, hopefully a little late game play-by-play if we're lucky. But for right now, I'll kick it back to you guys. Again, number 7, North Polk, 7. Number 8, Pella, 7 at halftime. I'm Andrew Barber for DeArmond Auto Group. 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
2: Thank you, Andrew. Let's keep it going here with Joel Miles. His game this evening, Cedar Rapids Prairie and Waukee Northwest. Couple of teams ranked at the beginning of the season and trying to get a little momentum back. And what's going on, Joel?
3: Well, one of these teams looks like they should be ranked, and that's for sure. It's Waukee Northwest all over Cedar Rapids Prairie, 27-0 as we came into this extended homecoming halftime. Northwest led 13-0 after one, after that PAT hit the upright, and they added to it. Paulo Tabangai powered in from 8 yards out to make it 20-0 halfway through the second quarter. And for Prairie, the story has been the inability to just finish drives. The Hawks have moved the football. They've made it to midfield on 4 consecutive drives, but every single one has stalled right there. And for the Wolves, Eli Eckerman, their senior linebacker, has been an absolute nightmare and playmaker for the Wolves, nightmare for Prairie. The senior linebacker has come up with back-to-back sacks on third and fourth down late in the half, and they gave Northwest one more opportunity. He has 3.5 sacks and 7 tackles in the first half. He's not up for homecoming tonight, but he very well should be up for player of the game. The Wolves cash in with only 42 seconds left to go in the half. Max Heitland scrambles 18 yards. He spins his way into the end zone, does a little dance that gets flagged, but he put an exclamation point on a dominant first half of football from the Northwest Wolves. Homecoming tonight, so we do have an extended homecoming halftime celebration. Mack Heitland, the senior quarterback, is up for homecoming king. Not sure if he'll win or not, but we will certainly find out. He's definitely done enough tonight to warrant that king. 27-0, it's been the Northwest Wolves all over Cedar Rapids Prairie. The Wolves have scored on 4 consecutive drives, and like we mentioned, it hasn't been all bad news for the Hawks. 4 consecutive drives for them, and they've reached midfield. They just can't keep the momentum going and get themselves into the end zone. They're going to need to do it, and they're going to need to do it fast in the second half if they want to get back into this ball game. At the half, though, guys, once again, we still have about 14 minutes or so left here on an extended halftime, but it is the Wolves' den coming alive as the Northwest Wolves are all over the Prairie Hawks, 27-0 here at the half. I'm Joel Miles for DeArmond Auto Group Football Friday Night, presented by Brian Flooring Interiors and Exteriors on KXNO.
2: 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We honor a standout athlete who shows leadership, preparation, toughness, and performance that it takes to succeed when it matters most, just like champion seed helps Iowa farmers build championship harvests. We're celebrating the players that build championship moments under the lights with the champion seed champion of the game here on DeArmond Auto Group Football Friday Night, powered by Brian Flooring Interiors and Exteriors. Let's over to the Iowa City area. That's where Kurt Kiesling is. The Johnston Dragons head east this evening to take on the Iowa City Liberty Lightning. What's going on, Kurt?
4: Hey, guys, here at Iowa City Liberty High School Stadium. Sorry, I had a little technical difficulties here, but we're good to go now for the rest of the game. I'll tell you, Johnston came in here to Iowa City, and they mean business. The score right now, we're not quite to halftime. We're at second quarter. We got 39 seconds left. Almost halftime, guys. The score is 28-0. 28-0. Dragons came in town, and they mean business, guys. I'll get you updated here a little bit. The game started out with Johnston kicking the ball. Iowa City Liberty had a good drive but ran out on downs, and Johnston got the ball and ran it down, moving those chains. I'll tell you, they know how to get down that field, especially with Trevin Helmy, the senior quarterback, and Emory Jones. What a package they are. I mean, Trevin and Helmy, even Bryce has helped out a lot. And they've had a couple of interceptions, and they're throwing the ball down. Lightning didn't get it there. I think it's about halftime. We've got 10 seconds left. But yeah, man, I'll tell you, we got 3-4 touchdowns here at Iowa City. Johnston is dominating right now, guys. Let's see in the second half if Iowa City Liberty Lightning can come back and make this a game. But that's my short report right now. We got 10 seconds. 28-0 right here in Iowa City at the Liberty High School Stadium. I am Kurt Kiesling for DeArmond Auto Group Football Friday Night, presented by Brian Flooring Interiors Exteriors on KXNO.
5: Boy, I tell you what, that Johnson Dragon team means business, a close loss against Dowling, and they continue. You go on the road, it's tough. And, you go to a ranked team, and Iowa City Liberty, and boy, I tell you what, I like what the Johnston Dragons are doing. Let's go on to the lights on the sideline. Dwayne, not the Rock Johnson. He's got the game of the week. Class 5A, number 1, Dowling, number 2, Southeast Polk. They're both undefeated. Dwayne, not the Rock, what's the latest in this one, brother?
6: Tough time here at Southeast Polk. Dowling 14, Southeast Polk 10. Southeast Polk scored 1-yard run by Stanley Cooper to go up 10-7, take the lead with 2:04 remaining. And Dowling was not content to just go away and go into halftime. They moved the ball three consecutive runs from that started on their own 20. Three consecutive runs, three consecutive first down runs, and then a high snap. And Ethan LaCava puts the ball on the ground. And there's a scrum, and the ball gets loose. And then the play is blown dead. And LaCava has the ball, or at least that's the way the officials ruled. And Southeast Polk head coach Brad Zelenovich went nuts. He went absolutely nuts. The ruling, the explanation from this, again, seven-man crew tonight here for 1-2, was that the quarterback had possession of the ball and was on the ground, which is technically correct because that's the high school rule. So he had possession and was down, so the play is dead. The next play, LaCava connects with Gabe Lawson for 38 yards and a touchdown. The next play, Zelenovich lost his mind again. It has been a wild night here. Southeast Polk ran three plays, and we're now at halftime. So, but that's where we're at, is Dowling 14 and Southeast Polk 10. Some stats for you from Stats Hansen. Ethan LaCava, 5-for-6, 78 yards and a touchdown. He also has 11 yards on the ground and a rushing touchdown. Henry Smith, 14 carries, 65 yards. Gabe Lawson, 42 yards, two catches there. Griffin Grabe, 1 catch for 3 yards. Bo Williams, 2 catches for 20 yards, all for Dowling. On the Southeast Polk side, Boston Bailey, just 4-for-10. Up for 62 yards. Brennan Swanson has most of those catches. Again, three catches for 51 yards, all of them key third down conversions. Stanley Cooper tonight, 14 carries, 76 yards, 1 touchdown. His brother Adrian Cooper, 7 carries for 41 yards. Total offense for Southeast Polk, 184 yards on 35 plays. Total offense for Dowling, just 154 yards on 23 plays. Southeast Polk has controlled the ball. They've controlled the clock. They had a 15-play drive that resulted in a field goal by Braden Peets. Southeast Polk controlled the ball most of the first half. First series by Dowling, scored a touchdown. Big last series by Dowling, scored a touchdown. But everything in the middle has been Southeast Polk tonight. That's where we are. Number one, Dowling, 14. Number two, Southeast Polk, 10. We'll be back in the second half with more. But right now, from Southeast Polk, from the Rumble near Runnels, I'm Dwayne, not the Rock Johnson, for the DeArmond Auto Group Football Friday Night. 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
5: I love all of our correspondents. They are prepared and they bring the passion. Dwayne, not the Rock Johnson, terrific job. Let's go to another one of our fired up sideline correspondents, AJ Hawksby DeFino. He's got the Battle of Ankeny tonight. Ankeny Centennial taking on the fourth ranked Ankeny Hawks. And they're 3-0. AJ Hawksby DeFino, bring it to us.
7: Hey guys, AJ Hawksby DeFino here at Ankeny Stadium. In halftime, we have a score of Ankeny 38, Ankeny Centennial 0. The first half was all Ankeny Hawks. The Hawks go up early with a 41-yard field goal kick by Caden Gayhall. After that, it was all senior Dawson Whittinger, 2 rushing touchdowns from 6 and 4 yards out. That made it Ankeny 17, Centennial 0. With about 5 minutes left in the quarter, guys, in the second quarter, 21 points were scored by the Ankeny Hawks to end the second quarter. Quarterback Mason McCon found Drayton Tate from 30 yards out for a pitch and catch. Caleb Alahassani, 66-yard punt return to make it Ankeny 31, Centennial 0. And then right at the end of half, the Jaguars turned the ball over again, gave it right to the Hawks with a chance to put more points up, and they took advantage of it. The turnover, Dylan Good, took it in from 3 yards out. And, guys, we have a blowout in the Battle of Ankeny. Ankeny leading 38-0. The Hawks defense has allowed just 56 yards in the first half. Hunter Myers with a fumble recovery and a takeaway there. And the leader in 5A in passing yards, Centennial's Brecken Miller, came into the game with 950 yards passing, just 7 yards passing here in the first half. One completion for 7 yards. The Ankeny Hawks are all over him tonight. Some quick stats for the Ankeny Hawks. Mason Kahn, 11 of 13, 77 passing yards, one passing touchdown. Dawson Wittinger, 7 carries, 32 yards, and 2 touchdowns for him. And then really the one bright spot for the Centennial Jaguars, junior safety Keeper Reed, 7 tackles and 1 tackle loss for him. So we'll see if Ankeny Centennial can make this a game here in the second half as we have a running clock in the Battle of Ankeny. It's Ankeny 38, Ankeny Centennial 0. I'm A.J. Hoxby-DeFino for the Armanata Group. 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
5: Nice work, AJ Hawksby-DeFino, throwing the passion in there. A little bit of a surprise there, Nathan Fisher, Ankeny. They mean business.
2: Oh, absolutely. The Ankeny Hawks, I mean, they're putting together a really good season. The Jaguars had been as well, just not their night.
5: Yeah. I tell you what, and boy, I tell you what, you know, Christy and Dan Kenny out there, you know, I'm so glad that Kurt Kiesling took the trip to Iowa City Liberty covering the Johnston Dragons tonight. Christy and Dan Kenny, they put a bunch of kids, a bunch of boys through Johnston High School. Thank you for listening, all of our listeners out there.

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0: can wrap it up. Let's wrap it up. 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Joe Stacy in studio alongside Nathan Fisher here till 10:30 each and every football Friday night. Noah Huff is behind the glass answering all of our correspondents' phone calls. And, of course, we start at 6 to 7 o'clock with pregame reports. And now we're in the meat of our show with the score-by-score updates, play-by-play, final game recaps, coaches, players, interviews, and then make sure you stick around for a full statewide scoreboard show. Let's go under the lights on the sideline with Darren Klein. He's got a good one tonight. Number 5, Valley, taking on Waukee. Waukee at Valley tonight. Darren Klein, what's the latest in this one?
1: We are at the halfway point at Valley Stadium with a tie ball game, Waukee 21, West Des Moines Valley 21. When we last left off, Valley had taken their first lead of the game, but Waukee answered right back. It started with a huge completion to one of their very tall wide receivers, 6'4", Miles O'Connor. Used every bit of that 6'4" frame to go up for, admittedly, a bit of a wobbly pass, but he pulled it in. Defenders all over him. Great defense by Valley. He just out-jumped the defense. So O'Connor set them up in scoring position. And then it was Trey Johnson getting his first catch of the game for the score to tie it up at 21 apiece. As the clock ticks towards the halfway point, Valley tried to put together a drive, but they came up short. And then we just had a few kneels into the locker room. Here in the first half, some quick stats for you. Starting with West Des Moines Valley here, Blake Dorenkamp, 93 yards and 2 touchdowns so far in this one, Class 5A's leading rusher. He added 2 receptions for 21 yards this far. And then with the kind of dual quarterback approach here, we've had Fitz Carpenter with 2 completions for 35 yards and Jack Tracy, 5 completions for 59 yards and a touchdown, with Mario Scarrato on the receiving end of that touchdown pass. On the other side, a lot more of a pass-happy offense for the Waukee Warriors. TJ Slater, 10 for 182 yards and 2 touchdowns. One, again, to Trey Johnson and one to Sam Heinrich, who's been a bit of a dual threat for this Waukee team, both rushing and receiving. I did want to shout out some of the Waukee defensive players who we didn't talk about at the top of the show, but they've been impressive in this one, as they've been all season. This trio of Thurston Nebo and Cal Meisner, in the back end of the defense, and then at linebacker, Breckenbier. These guys fly all over the field. They're the main kick and punt returners as well. So these three do a little bit of everything. So Waukee, a fun defense to watch when these guys are, you know, running all over the place, making the big plays no matter what level of the defense. We should have quite the second half here again. Tie ball game, 21-21, Waukee and West Des Moines Valley. Anything can happen in this one. A great tilt back and forth. Both teams have looked like the aggressor at various points. We expect a fantastic second half. I'm Darren Klein for the DeArmond Auto Group Football Friday Night, presented by Bryan Flooring Interiors and Exteriors on KXNO.
0: Hey, nice work out of you, Darren Klein. And boy, I tell you what, you know, not only are we on 106.3 KXNO, we're on the iHeartRadio app. I know Elias Johnson's out there listening to us, and a lot of other folks as well getting texts in. And we thank you so very much. I want to thank State Farm Insurance, the Fab Five, Matt Cale in Windsor Heights, Tim Forbes in Altoona, James Lunders in West Des Moines, Brad Van Meter in Des Moines, and Glenn Waterhouse in Johnson. 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Great food, great drinks, great atmosphere, and a great place to stop before, during, or after the games. And then you got Joe Yeaman, shelter insurance agent in West Des Moines, the 2022 Shelter Insurance Iowa Agent of the Year. Whether it's home, auto, life, business, boat, or more, Joe and the Shelter Insurance folks have you there. Nathan Fisher, what do you got for some scores, brother?
2: Yeah, right now at the half, ADM has added another touchdown. They lead Bondurant-Farrar by the score 28-10 on the road at the half. Also a halftime score at, actually they are about to kick off the third quarter. Dallas Center Grimes leading Des Moines Roosevelt 38-0. Right now, Tri-Center leads Underwood 13-7 as they are in the third quarter. Lincoln over Ottumwa still by the score of 20-0. That game has also moved into the second half. Boyer Valley over Glidden-Ralston 55-16. Roland Story beats Denver this evening 39-12. Solon over Benton in the that's a live score by the score of 24-0. Atlantic leads Storm Lake 35-3. Marshalltown over Des Moines East 14-0. Bobcats looking for their first win of the season. Cedar Rapids Xavier, number one team in Class 4A, they lead 38-0 over 3A's number 18, the Williamsburg Raiders. Mount Vernon on top of Fort Madison 21-0. Pekin leads Highland at the break 21-6. Central Lyon, George Little Rock up 21-7 on Boyden-Hull Rock Valley. It's a five score lead for a Linville Sully over BGM 49-14. It's a 41-0 lead, a Western Christian over Sheldon right now. Cedar Rapids Kennedy on top of Linmar at the half 14-10. Cascade over Lisbon 17-0. Got to skip down a couple here. Cedar Falls, they get the lone touchdown so far in the game against Iowa City High, and the Tigers there leading 6-0. West Sioux over Akron Westfield 33-0. Pella Christian and PCM tied 14 apiece. Mid Prairie trailing Wilton now 14-10. The Beavers with a late score before the half. Sioux Center over Spencer 33-13. Crestwood on top of New Hampton 21-0. Monticello leading West Branch 14-0. Also a 14-zip lead in a in-city battle in Davenport. North leads Central 14-0 in Davenport. Bettendorf and Iowa City West, they are locked at 7 apiece. Dubuque Senior on top of Muscatine 28-7 tonight. Remsen St. Mary's over Kingsley Pearson in the late stages of that one 28-22. Couple of final scores here. Carroll wins against Lewis Central at home with a late go-ahead touchdown. About 11 seconds left. PAT is good, and Carroll Tigers win 29-28 over the Lewis Central Titans. Also a final in a back-and-forth top 10 game tonight. St. Ansgar beats Newman Catholic 34-33. That is a top 10 game non-district in wow. Class A as the Saints come back from a deficit at the end of three quarters. They were down 33-26. St. Ansgar with the only touchdown of the fourth quarter, and they take the lead and the victory, 34-33 for the Saints. Newman Catholic, I did see they made it down to the Saints' six-yard line, but got no points out of the possession could have been a lead taker. Unity Christian wins over Cherokee tonight 23-16. And a couple of games that are still in action, Joe. Sergeant Bluff Luton leads Glenwood 14-10. West Delaware leads Wallert Catholic at the half 12-6.
0: And we're going to go ahead and take a break. Well, I think game day, there's a few different game days. 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NFL Sunday Ticket, Iowa State, Iowa Hawkeye games, best happy hour around. Of course, you know, everybody has a great happy hour, 3-6. 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Their staff is there 9 to close. 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Boy, I tell you what, when coming to town for high school games, college games, or anything, stop and have some dinner before or after the game, or just stop in and check out what game day has to offer. 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

0: Ladies and gentlemen, now pitching for the New York Yankees, number 42, Mariano Rivera.
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2: 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We'll continue to do that during our commercial breaks and with live reads. Joe Stacy, Nathan Fisher in the studio, Noah Huff flipping the tunes, answering the phones, directing traffic, Nathan Fisher doing it all. I just frame up the show. I sell a bit of advertising. We get the correspondents out there. We sell the passion of Football Friday Night. And here's a passionate dude. Andrew Barber is under the lights on the sideline. 4A assignment tonight. 8th-ranked Pella Little Dutch, 2-1 at number 7, North Pole Comets, also 2-1. What's the latest on this one, Andrew Barber?
3: More defense in the second half. North Pole got the ball to start the second half. They put together a nice little drive. We're moving into Pella territory. And Christian Daggett drops back to pass. And linebacker Tyler Van Manen read him all the way. Intercepted. Returned from the 22 to the 39 of Pella. Unfortunately for Pella, on their first possession and gaining that momentum, they go 3 and out. Brody Van Zee punts it deep. And then North Pope takes over and puts together another drive, this time with Tommy Speaker and mainly Carson Reinhart. A little bit of the ground game, a little bit of pass game. And they drive down, but they get stopped and have to settle for a 25-yard field goal by Camden Davis. He sneaks it through just over the uprights. And that is where we stand now. Pella, again, got a first down and just punted, and North Polk has the ball as time is winding down here in this third quarter that has kind of flown by with both teams really possessing the ball, mainly North Polk here in this third quarter. But right now, with 2:13 remaining, it is number 7, North Polk 10, number 8, Pella 7. I'm Andrew Barber for D'Arm and Auto Group Football Friday Night, presented by Brian Florin Interiors Next Year's on KXNO.
2: Andrew Barber, one of our terrific correspondents, Joe Miles, Cedar Rapids, Prairie Waukee, Northwest. We'll catch up with him in just a few short minutes. A.J. Hawksby, DeFino, Ankeny Centennial, Ankeny. Last check, Ankeny was taking care of some business there. Dwayne Not the Rock Johnson, we'll hear from him throughout the course of the night. Number 1, Dowling. Number 2, Southeast Polk. Kurt Kiesling, Johnston, on the road at Iowa City Liberty. We'll check in with him in just a few short minutes. Darren Klein, Waukee, at number 5, Valley. A full scoreboard show from 9:45, 10 o'clock to 10:30. And then, of course, full game recaps, coaches and players interviews. And, boy, I tell you what, I know Nathan Fisher's working hard to my left over here as we sit in the studio. Joe Stacy, Nathan Fisher, Noah Huff, once again. Nathan Fisher, you got some scores before we get to some class Des Moines Register class 5A, 4A rankings.
4: Yeah, let's start with what we've got for some new scores that are coming in here. Mid Prairie leading Wilton. They strike back to take the lead back 17-13. The Hawks over the Beavers there. West Sioux leading Akron Westfield 47-0. A new final score that's come in. Mount Pleasant defeats Central DeWitt 16-14. And I wanted to elaborate there on Mount Pleasant for just a moment, if I can. Of course, I can. Last year, Mount Pleasant went 4-5. This year, the Panthers are already 4-0 for the season, so they've already matched last year's win total, and that's after winless 2023 seasons and 2022 seasons. So they've had a couple of really good bounce back years, and actually that 4-win season is from 2024. I apologize, I looked at the record wrong there. But either way, a lot of good turnaround success after, again, winless season in 23, winless in 22, and just one in 2021 to now be 4-0. And the Panthers are number 4 in the Register's rankings right now. We'll see if that has any change after this week's games going into week 5. Pella Christian now leads PCM 20-14. It's a big lead for Linville Sully, 56-14 on top of BGM. And it's a 50-piece for Western Christian, 50-0 lead over Sheldon. Let's go to Pleasant Hill. Dwayne Johnson with the number one versus number two 5A game of the week. Dowling and Southeast Polk doing battle. What do you got?
5: We are just at the very beginning of the fourth quarter here. Southeast Polk has the ball and the lead. Southeast Polk leads Dowling 17-14 here at the start of the fourth quarter. Southeast Polk got their touchdown to take the lead on an 18-yard run by Stanley Cooper. 15 of those yards, he was wearing both shoes. The last 3 yards, he lost a shoe and still managed to score the touchdown. There in the third quarter, there were only 2 possessions by each team, and that last one has folded over here into the fourth quarter. Southeast Polk in the middle of will now be their 14th play. Turn and hand off, and that's Cooper over the right-hand side. They have the ball. It is now fourth down, fourth and four at the 11-yard line. Southeast Polk threatening again here, and they're going to bring out the field goal team. And so they've already made one field goal tonight, and they're going to try to make it two. Again, number two, Southeast Polk, leading number one Dowling 17-14. And now 20-14. Number two, Southeast Polk, 20. Number one, Dowling, 14, with 10:38 to play here at the, Anarchy in Altoona. I've run out of.
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2: Keep on calling in, brother. On calling in with those updates. And, boy, I tell you what. You know what? I'm sorry, Nathan. I'll go ahead and throw it to our next correspondent. Under the lights on the sideline, the head golf coach for the Roosevelt Rough Riders, Joel Miles, Cedar Rapids Prairie, Waukee Northwest. What's the latest on this one, Coach?
6: Oh, a very fast third quarter, as you can imagine out here. Lots of runs by Waukee Northwest. And inside the Wolves' den, the Waukee Northwest has blown this one completely open. It's 40-0 Northwest over Prairie. The Hawks opened the half with a quick, very quick 3-and-out, and Northwest went right back to work. Matt Heitland found that Iowa State commit Joe Vineyard. It's his second game back this season. Finds him up the seam. They finish the drive. It's Heitland himself, 10-yard scramble, and then he dives into the end zone. Prairie appeared to finally break through late in the third quarter when Cale Conchog hit Drew Bennis for a 65-yard touchdown. I tell you what, that kid can flat out fly down the sidelines. But offensive pass interference wipes that away. The Hawks later fail on fourth down at midfield. And now the Hawks are just 1-for-9 on third down tonight, and they're 0-for-3 on fourth downs. Northwest capitalized again. Heitland finding that giant target. We talked about him in the pregame. Joe Vineyard, he is a target in the seams. He is a target in the end zone for goal line pass plays, and he blocks very well. Iowa State's got a great commit coming their way. It was a 19-yard steam smack right up the gut there, and they finish it off with the PAT. It's been all Wolves, guys. Northwest up 40-0 over Prairie. We're through three quarters. We got one quarter left. We'll see what happens. But as of now, guys, this one's going to end with the Wolves getting their second victory, and the Hawks, barring any miracle, are going to walk out of here with a 2-2 record. But we'll keep them coming all night long. I know you guys want to hear them. I know the fans want to hear it. So it's Northwest 40, Prairie 0 at this point. It's Joel Miles for DeHarmon Auto Group Football Friday Night, presented by Brian Flooring Interiors and Exteriors on KXNO.
4: All right. Thank you, Joel Miles. Let's get you a few more scores here as we approach 9 o'clock, and these games are well into the second half, or, of course, some of them have even gone final. But these will all be live scores here. Cedar Falls with a second touchdown in the third quarter. They lead 12-0 over Iowa City High. Norwalk and Ames in a closer battle than you might think. Norwalk leading at home 10-0, and that's in the waning seconds of the third quarter. Anamosa on top of Bellevue 14-0. In the Davenport battle, North leads Central 21-0. Fairfield on top of Knoxville 44-0. Lenox beating East Union 30-6. Mount Vernon over Fort Madison 28-7 right now. Sioux Center leads Spencer 33-20. Dubuque Senior over Muscatine, doubling them up 28-14. DCG still leads Des Moines Roosevelt 38-0. In Bondurant, it is still 28-0 ADM over the Blue Jays. Underwood leading Tri-Center 21-13. Lamar's and MOC Floyd Valley in a close one. The Bulldogs lead 14-12 over the Dutchman, and Lincoln's added a field goal since we last checked, 23-0. The Rail Splitters leading Ottumwa tonight. Before we hit the top of the hour, let's get an update from Andrew Barber. He's got a top 10 4A game between Pella and North Polk. What's going on there?
3: We are into the first quarter. Pella has interest. I'm going to keep it here. It's still 10-7.
4: Yeah.
3: North Polk, 11:35 remaining. We've got first and 10 on the 22-yard line. Pella, 22 yards away from the end zone, down 3, 11:25 remaining here in the fourth. And Simpson snaps it, and he drops back. He looks for it, and I believe has his receiver. It is A.J. Sheckle out there for a short gain. It's going to bring up second down. Around the 21-yard line, maybe a gain a yard. 11 minutes, but again, Pella down 3 here. They're looking for the end zone on this one, guys. They're going to be looking for Logan Vandenbroek soon. Got 2 yards on that pass to A.J. Sheckle there out wide. But 10:55, it is number 7, North Polk 10, number 8, Pella 7. 2nd and 8, Simpson is looking for a man here. He has 3 to his right. He has 1 to his left. That's Vandenbroek. He's back in the shotgun. He's ready for the snap. He takes the snap, and he has thrown it up to Logan Vandenbroek right now, and it is almost intercepted into 2 defenders. Logan Vandenbroek breaks it up there, becomes a bit of a defender on the offensive play. 3rd and 8 with 10:34 remaining here in the fourth quarter. Pella looking to get a touchdown to go ahead, or maybe a field goal to tie. I'll keep it right here, guys. Again, I'll just reset this thing for you. Number 7, North Polk 10. Number 8, Pella 7. 10:34 remaining. 3rd and 8 from the 20-yard line of North Polk. Pella trying to execute in the red zone and take a lead late here in this one. Simpson back in the shotgun. He takes the snap and he throws it. He's got Vandenbroek. He's trying to turn it upfield, and I'm not sure if he got quite enough for the first down. I think they're going to have him short of the marker. That's going to bring up a fourth down, and it's going to be decision time, and I'm not sure what the decision is. It looks like they're bringing in some heavier personnel. 4th and 1 from the 13-yard line, and it looks like Pella is bringing in the big package, the heavy package, the jumbo package, whatever you want to call it. 4th and 1 with 9:57 remaining. They are down 3, the Little Dutch, and they are going for it. Simpson under center, and they are, I don't know what they're going to do. The play clock's running down. They do snap it. They get it to Riker Branderhorst, and he drives forward, and he's going to get a first down and a whole lot more. That's an absolutely great play by Riker Branderhorst. He's going to get a first down and a whole lot more. What a gutsy call by the Pella Little Dutch. Simpson got low. They waited until the final second of the play clock to snap it, and he got first and goal. He got 5, 6, 7 yards on that run there. Now Pella first and goal. They're going to stay in that jumbo package. They're going to try and punch this thing into the end zone right now. Griffin Simpson, He is going to snap it from under center. Something he doesn't do often. He snaps it. He gives it to Riker Brandehorst, and they're trying to power it in. Not quite there. First and goal, probably going to be second and goal from the 2-yard line. All right, guys, I'll keep going. I'll recap it here. Again, Pella trying to punch it in there. Down 3. It is number 7, North Pope 10. Number 8, Pella 7. Second and goal from the 3-yard line here. We'll see if Pella can get a touchdown. 9 minutes remaining in this one. Griffin Simpson going low, and he is under center. He is going to go ahead and get the snap off here. And he gets it, and he goes to Riker Brandehorst. And I think that's going to be enough. They're going to say he's just short. The Pella sidelines thought they had it, but it is going to bring up a third and goal. You guys want me to keep it right here? Keep going?
2: Yeah, do it.
3: All right. 8:45 remaining. We're ticking down here. 8:40. The clock's running. And Pella staying in that heavy package. It's not something that they do often. They're really just trying to punch this thing in from less than a yard out. Inches away from the end zone right now as we speak, and they are going to break the huddle. Down 3, trying to get a go-ahead touchdown. Timeout. I believe that is going to be a timeout by North Pope. Yep, North Pope timeout here. 8:21 remaining in the ball game. You guys can take it back from me if you would like. We're going to have a little bit of a timeout, but again, pull it down.
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3: 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It is number 7, North Pope 10, number 8, Pella 7 in the fourth quarter, 8:21 to go. I'm Andrew Barber for the Yarmouth Auto Group Football Friday Night, presented by Brian Florin Interiors and Exteriors on KXNO.
2: Nice job out of you, Andrew Barber. 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
2: 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Noah Huff behind the glass. It's all about our expert correspondents here from 6 to 10:30 each and every Football Friday Night throughout the high school regular season and then into the playoffs. Boy, tell you what, we're in the meat of our program and we want to get playoffs under the lights. On the sideline, let's get out to A.J. Hawksby DeFina. We got them lined up. Kurt Kiesling, Darren Klein, Andrew Barber is back. But let's go to A.J. Hawksby DeFina, Ankeny Centennial. Ankeny, this thing was a little bit of a surprise to me tonight. I thought Ankeny Centennial was going to put up a little bit more of a fight. Have they made any more ground, A.J. Hawksby DeFina?
21: Yeah, Joe, same here. I mean, to be surprised, maybe not so much. Centennial, a little bit of a younger bunch they have this season, but the Hawks have really put it on here, scoring two more touchdowns here in the second half. It was 38-0 at halftime, and then it was Quinn Somers with a touchdown catch from 5 yards out from Mason McCon. That made it 45-0, and then just a few moments ago, Roman Doak from 1 yard out made it 51-0, and we still have the running clock here with five minute and 44 seconds left. It is, 52. Ankeny Hawks 52. The Ankeny Centennial Jaguars 0. So I'll call back here with a final game recap in just a bit. But as we have it right now with 5:12 left here in the fourth quarter, it's Ankeny 52, Ankeny Centennial 0. I'm AJ Hockey Casino for the Armanado Group Football Friday Night. 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
2: AJ Hawksby DeFino, just a terrific sideline correspondent as we have them all. Let's go to another one of our terrific correspondents, Kurt Kiesling, making the trip out east. Iowa City Liberty, their seventh rank, taking playing host for the third ranked Johnston Dragons. It's been all Johnston Dragons from our latest report. Kurt, what's the latest?
0: Yeah, guys. Oh, my goodness. I did not see this happen. I'm sitting here talking to some Johnston people here, and my goodness, we didn't think it was going to turn like this. Guys, we're in the fourth quarter, 5 minutes, 42 seconds left of this game. The score is 42-0. The Johnston Dragons are dominating this game 100%, guys. Get you updated here. Second half action started with Johnston Dragons senior linebacker Owen Hepfer intercepting the ball and ran it into the end zone. This happened within the first minute of the second half, making the score 35-0. Iowa City Liberty Lightning got the ball and lost it fast. I'll tell you, the Lightning, I don't know if they believe in punting the ball. I think they punted the ball once. Once I was thinking that, they actually punted it. But they don't, and they give the Dragons great field advantage. I mean, it's crazy. I don't know why they keep on doing that. Anyhow, I guess I could say that since I'm over here on the Johnston side. But anyhow, Johnston got it back within three downs, right into the end zone they go. Again, Dragons senior wide receiver Bryce Beckham. I knew I'd probably see. He's a great player. The senior wide receiver Bryce is awesome. But they ended up getting the PAT, making the score 42-0 of what it is right now. And guys, honestly, the Lightning have the ball. They got the ball back, but all – the last drive, the Dragons just pretty much just running the ball. I mean, they're just killing the clock. They're just trying to end this game. We're at 4 minutes right now. That's all I got for you. Probably the next time you guys will hear me is probably I'll be probably out there on the field talking to the coach, Johnston football coach. I'm going to try to get down there and do it. But anyhow, Iowa City Lightning just got some good yardage there, but they're in Dragons 40, but anyhow, I don't know if that's going to go anywhere. We'll see. But anyhow, I'll give it back to you guys. We got 3 minutes, 35 seconds left of this game right here in Iowa City, Liberty High School Stadium, 42-0. The Johnston Dragons are dominating, and I say they got this game, guys. I'm Kurt Kiesley for DeArmond Auto Group Football Friday Night, presented by Brian Flooring, Interiors and Exteriors. Right here on KXNO.
2: Nice job, Kurt Kiesling. Let's go on to the lights on the sideline. Darren Klein, class 5A contest tonight. Number 5, Valley, 2-1, taking on the Waukee Warriors. Waukee Warriors played a great game last week. Valley survived Urbandale. What's the latest on this one, Mr. Klein?
1: There is no worry about a blowout here in West Des Moines. As we just start the fourth quarter, West Des Moines Valley 28, Waukee 28. When we last left you at halftime, we were tied at 21 apiece, and these teams really struggled on offense in the third quarter, just traded punts back and forth, quick, short drives, and then it was a huge play by Waukee to take their first lead in quite a while. Danny Glass jumped in front of a Valley pass, and he took it 65 yards to the house. The Waukee Warrior defensive back giving his team the lead. The extra point was good to make it 28-21. On the next drive, Valley found some life. Bit of a kind of a different look for the offense on that drive. Some 5 wide receiver sets from a team that, as we talked about all night, wants to ground and pound and run it right up the middle. They were able to get a huge gain by Mario Shirota to set up. And then, of course, the player we've talked about all night, Blake Dorenkamp, got them into the red zone. A horse collar tackle tacked on a few yards to make it half the distance. And then a few plays later, he punched it in from 1 yard out to get the hat trick on touchdowns for the night. And that took us to our 28-28 tie. Waukee does have the ball right now. They are putting together a nice little drive here, a couple first downs, but they had to go the length of the field here. So they have just crossed into Valley territory at about the 45-yard line. We appear to have a timeout on the field right now. But with 10 and a half minutes left in the fourth quarter, we have a Donnybrook here in West Des Moines. Valley, Waukee, tied at 28 apiece. I'm Darren Klein for Dearman Auto Group Football Friday Night, presented by Brian Flooring Interiors and Exteriors on KXNO.
2: All right, nice job out of you, Mr. Klein. Let's go quickly to Andrew Barber before we get to Dwayne Not the Rock Johnson. He's got a close one, Dowling, Southeast Polk, but Andrew Barber also has a close one, Pella, North Polk. What's the latest on this one, Andrew?
3: All right, Pella had the ball at the one-yard line trying to punch it in desperately. They weren't able to do so, so on fourth and goal from the one-yard line, they go for the field goal to tie the game. Brody Vanzee joints it off the left upright, and North Polk takes over. They put together a little bit of a drive, but stall out. The Dutchman defense, which has been huge all night, is able to get the stop that they need, and right now they're putting the drive together with 1:33 remaining. Griffin Simpson's taking the snap down three and throwing out wide to his receiver, A.J. Sheckel. But there's 1:29 remaining. It's a 3rd and 10 from the 31-yard line of North Polk. I'm going to keep it right here.
2: Yes.
3: Polk's down three. They're going to try to get in the end zone desperately. I mean, they got down to the one-yard line and couldn't get the field goal in. So they're going for the touchdown right now, going for the win on the road. It is number 7, North Polk 10, number 8, Pella 7. 1:29 remaining. 3 timeouts remaining for the Dutch. Simpson back in the shotgun, Vandenbroek to his left, and he's taking the snap, and he's looking right, and he's throwing it to William Schuneck, and he gets a few yards and gets out of bounds, and they're stopping the clock right now. I think he gets the ball and gets out of bounds, gets some yards, gets upfield a little bit, but it's going to bring up a fourth down, and this is the ball game right here, 1:23 remaining. 4th and 5 from the North Polk 26. Pella cannot send the field goal kicker out here in this situation. They're going to obviously go for it. And Griffin Simpson is going to look for, I think, Logan Vandenbroek, who's going to be out to his left. A.J. Sheckel to his left. Henry Allen to his right. And he sends a man in motion, and he is going to take the snap here. He takes the snap. He looks left, and he's going to Logan Vandenbroek. And Vandenbroek's going to have that first down with ease. The clock is going to stop while they mark the chains for play, and then it will start to run again. So 118, 117, clock run in a little bit, but first down, Pella, a big one from Griffin Simpson to Logan Vandenbroek down to the 14-yard line, a little over a minute remaining. Delicate balance here with the clock. You want to score, but you don't want to leave any time for North Polk. So Griffin Simpson left. Shotgun, Logan Vandenbroek, he takes a snap. He's looking to his right. He loses the ball, and he has to fall on it back at around the 25-yard line, and Pella's going to have to call a timeout.
2: Reset the score.
3: Timeout, Pella, 49 seconds. Yep, the score is number 7, North Polk 10, number 8, Pella 7. 49 seconds remaining. It's going to be a 2nd and 21 from the North Polk 25 or so. Here after the mishandled snap that Griffin Simpson just has to fall on. So, in a timeout, Pella looking to, I think, go for the win here on the road in a tough environment. 2nd and 19, they're going to call it from the 23-yard line. Again, number 7, North Polk 10. Number 8, Pella 7. They could send out the field goal unit if they would like to, but given what just unfolded a little bit ago in the fourth quarter, I think they're going to look for Logan Vandenbroek in the end zone. Why not? He's been the man. He has the only touchdown of the night. He has 6 receiving touchdowns on the year now. I think that's what Ben Ballard is going to send this Dutch offense back out here to do. I've been impressed with Griffin Simpson here in the second half. He's really kind of spread the ball all over to A.J. Sheckel, Colt Coffin, Henry Allen, some other guys who are not named Logan Vandenbroek, and then comes back to Vandenbroek at the right time. But he is back. and the shotgun snap was Vandenbroek to his left, two to his left, two to his right, Brandehorst to his left in the backfield. He takes a snap, and he's looking left. He's looking Vandenbroek all the way. He's throwing it up to Vandenbroek, and it is incomplete. He threw it up to Vandenbroek in the end zone, going for it all. All 23 yard lines, two defenders right there, blanketing Logan Vandenbroek, third and 19 Dutch. And they, again, number 7, North Polk 10, number 8, Pella 7, 43 seconds remaining in this ballgame, third and 19. I think the North Polk defense is clear. They're going to have two guys bracketed on Logan Vandenbroek at all times. Griffin Simpson is now back in the shotgun. Vandenbroek to his right. We'll see what they do here. He looks back. He's thrown it. He's thrown it that way again. Vandenbroek goes and makes a catch, and they're saying he's out of bounds. Out of bounds with 38 seconds remaining. He couldn't come down with it. In bounds, fourth and 19 from the 23-yard line. And what I think is a surprising move, the Dutch are going to send the field goal unit out. They're going to try an extremely long field goal here, an almost 40-yard field goal with Brody VNC. Now, in his defense, the last one was on the left hash. This one's a little bit to the left, but this is going to be quite the field goal, guys. This is a 40-yard field goal for Brody VNC. Down, up, and it is wide right. Wide right. There was trouble from the beginning. The snap, the hold, it was all mistimed. And a 40-yard field goal, wide right, a 16-yard field goal, a little bit too far left off the post. And that is probably going to spell doom for the Little Dutch here. They do have two timeouts remaining. So there is a possibility. I don't think they're going to be able to get the ball back.
5: Yeah, Andrew, we're going to have to cut you off right there because we got to get over to Dwayne, not the Rock Johnson. We love the play-by-play there in a close game.
2: Yeah, great work.
5: We've got some more play-by-play coming as well here from Not the Rock. We are tied in Pleasant Hill. Number one, number two, Dowling Southeast Polk. Bring it to us, Dwayne.
6: 2:34 to play here in the fourth quarter. Southeast Polk 28, Dowling 28. Southeast Polk's went down 28-20. We had a little bit of controversy here in the fourth quarter with about 7.5 minutes to play. Southeast Polk had the ball on their own 20, completed a pass out wide right, and the receiver caught the ball, and the officials thought that he had possession enough to turn and take a step, was hit by the Dowling player. The ball came out and Dowling recovered. And then Dowling scored on a 4-yard run by Smith. And then the sideline, the crowd, the play after that fumble was a personal foul on the far side of the field against Southeast Polk. I mean, it was issue compounded on issue. And then Smith runs in for a 4-yard touchdown. Four plays later, Stanley Cooper goes 52 yards off right tackle, touchdown. He's just so patient in the hole, runs so well. And he's got three touchdowns tonight, 169 yards. And his brother, Adrian Cooper, went in for the two-point conversion, which is how we got to Southeast Polk 28, Dowling 28. Southeast Polk now has the ball

kicked two field goals, two 28-yard field goals for Southeast Pulse, which have been really key. It may come down to these two kickers who have had good years so far. Leon Matubik is 5-for-6 on the year for field goals, and this may come down to a field goal tonight. They're now coming out of this timeout. 44 seconds to play here at Southeast Polk. Southeast Polk 28, Dowling 28, here in the fourth quarter. Second down and 6. Ball's on the 38. Southeast Polk has the ball. Boston Bailey in a shotgun. Stanley Cooper to his right. He's got twin receivers to the right. Takes two steps back, fires over the right side. Pass is incomplete, intended for Brian Deegan. Pass is incomplete, now 39 seconds on the clock. That's going to bring up third down and 6 with the ball on the Dowling 38-yard line. Southeast Polk with the play clock running, play clock now at 23. They're going to huddle up a little bit here. Ball was high, intended for Deegan. So that's going to bring up third and 6, ball on the 38. Boston Bailey, under center, turns hands off to Stanley Cooper, who bounces it left, still on his feet, brought down, good enough for a first down. That's going to move the chains. Southeast Polk has two timeouts left. See if they're going to burn one here. They are not. They're going to keep it going. Clock running at 28 seconds. First and 10, ball on the 22nd. Boston Bailey rolling to his right and is blocked, being tackled by 23 for Dowling. That's Grayson Pennington. Pennington has played offense and defense. He's the other running back besides Henry Smith for Dowling. Pennington's had a good night. And a big tackle there, tackle for about an 8-yard loss. And Southeast Polk is forced to burn a timeout now with 17 seconds on the clock. Southeast Polk 28, number 2, Southeast Polk 28, number 1, Dowling 28, here in the 17 seconds to go in the fourth quarter. It has been it's been a fun night. There's been lots of excitement, some interesting calls from this seven-man officiating crew. I mean, they have 7 on the field tonight rather than just the standard 5 officials, because this is the crew that works the dome where they do have 7, and their extra 2 guys were supposed to work Oskaloosa tonight, and the Oskaloosa football game got canceled because of some things going on in Oskaloosa. So the 2 extra officials were able to come here to Southeast Polk and work tonight, have a 7-man crew. So we're back here, 28-28, 17 seconds to go. Second down and 16, ball on the 33. Turn and hand off to Adrian Cooper, tries to go around the right side, is tackled by Jeremiah Roberson for Dowling. Short gain. And Southeast Polk burns their third and final timeout with 11 seconds on the clock. It's going to be third and 16, ball on the 33 here with 11 seconds to play. At one point we had touchdowns. We had touchdowns from 3 touchdowns from Stanley Cooper, 1-yard run, an 18-yard run, and a 52-yard run. Stats Hansen here standing next to me. Stanley Cooper's got 28 carries for 189 yards and 3 touchdowns. Adrian Cooper has 16 carries for 72 yards and that key 2-point conversion to tie the game up. Bailey's 10 for 21 for 134 yards. Swanson's got 6 for 87. And 4 really key third down conversions. That was the other thing there. Okay, we are back now. Third and 16. Ball on the

0: 33 with 11 seconds to play. Southeast Pope has no timeouts. So if this is inbounds, we'll see what they do up here. Boston Bailey in a shotgun. Stanley Cooper to his left. Turns, fires right down the right-hand side. Completed pass. Didn't get out of bounds before the clock. 6 seconds on the clock. He is out of bounds, and that's going to be, I'm seeing a fourth down sign. It's going to be fourth and one. Fourth down and one by at the 18. And they're going to try to kick a field goal from 25, 35-yard field goal. And Dallum is going to call a timeout. Dallum calls their first timeout and a half. But Brendan Peace is set up for a 35-yard field goal with 6 seconds on the clock here. Again, Southeast Polk 28, Dowling 28, 6 seconds to play in the fourth quarter.
1: Doesn't get any better than this.
2: Right hash.
1: Not the Rock. Doesn't get any better than this.
0: Fourth and, so it's going to be fourth and one. And big third down conversion, a big third down play there to get out of bounds and put Southeast Polk in field goal range. So here with 6 seconds to play, tie game, number one Dowling, number two Southeast Polk, tied at 28, and they are blowing the whistle and bring them back out onto the field. Fourth and one, ball on the 18, a 25-yard field goal for Brendan Peets. Pites, being told, Brendan Pites. And here is the snap. Ball is down. Oh, we have a second timeout by Dowling, a second successive timeout by Dowling to try to ice the kicker with 6 seconds to go in the game.
1: Where is the ball being kicked from?
0: Wilson's been doing.
1: Where is the ball being kicked from? What yard line?
0: Ball's being kicked from the 25-yard line, so 35-yard field goal. 35-yard field goal attempt for Brendan Peets when they come back from the second successive Dowling timeout. Again, Coach Tom Wilson done this a long time, trying to ice the kicker here in late in the game here in the Rumble and Runnels. It's really been a great game.
1: And you're doing a great job. Keep it up.
0: Thanks, Joe. Here's the whistles, and here come the players back out. Again, a 35-yard attempt for Brendan Pites. Ball's on the right hash, right-footed kicker. Here comes the snap. The ball is down. The kick is up. And the kick is good. Southeast Polk 31, Dowling 28, with 2 seconds remaining on the clock.
1: Holy smokes. Holy smokes.
0: So at this point, and most of the kicks tonight, most of the kickoffs have gone into. What's that? Stats Hansen. Southeast Polk has swimmed their kickoff 2 times in a row. So we'll look for that to try to run the clock out with just 2 seconds remaining here at Southeast Polk. Southeast Polk 31, number two Southeast Polk about to upset number one Dowling 31-28 with 2 seconds remaining on the clock here in the fourth quarter. Most of these kicks have gone into the end zone, but these last two from Southeast Polk, they've been squibbing it across the middle. So we may have some pitchy woo-woo here for Dowling to try to make some magic happen at the end. Here comes Southeast Polk. Heitz has been doing all of the kicking tonight. So he's gonna kick off. We're gonna see what they do. 2 seconds remaining. Southeast Polk 31, Dowling 28. Here at the Rumble and Runnels. Heights with the ball. going to put it down. Oh, now he hands it back to the official. We're taking a whole lot of time here.
1: That's all right.
2: You got to get it exactly right.
1: Yeah, you know how to talk. You're doing a great job.
0: I'm just trying to take a breath here for a second. Okay, Pipe on the right, on the left, on the left hash mark as he's standing on it. And they are spread out across the field. Dowling don't seem to have their hands or their up team in. But here comes the kick from Pipe. And it is another sliver taken, and it goes out of bounds, which is going to put the ball at, I believe, the 35-yard line for Dowling. So they will have the ball first and 10, basically one play and, well, one timeout, not that it means a whole lot at this point, with 2 seconds on the clock. Again, Southeast Polk 31, Dowling 28, with 2 seconds to play here in the fourth quarter. Southeast Polk about to pull the upset over number one Dowling. Dowling's going to come out off the sidelines and have the ball at first and 10 on their own 35-yard line. Ethan LaCava has had a nice night at quarterback. Henry Smid to his left. They're going to send 3 receivers to the right, Williams and Iverson and Lawson to the right. Here's the snap. LaCava dancing to his right. Lance throws, hit as he throws. Ball falls incomplete. No flag. Ball game. Southeast Polk wins 31-28. The rumbling runnels is over. The Southeast Polk Rams are victorious. I'll be back with an interview, maybe 2, after this. 3, not the Rock Johnson. 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
2: All right. Thank you, Dwayne, with the play-by-play there as number one falls on the road this week. Let's head to A.J. Hawksby DeFino. He had the battle for Ankeny this evening. Not nearly as close. A dominant performance tonight.
3: Yeah, guys, here at Ankeny Stadium with the final recap of the game, it was all Ankeny Hawks all night long in the Battle of Ankeny. The Hawks defense came away with 3 turnovers, 2 by linebacker Hunter Miners with a fumble recovery and an interception for the Hawks defense. The Hawks offense rolling all night long. The Hawks defense, offense had 10 different ball carriers tonight. Dawson Whittinger, the most successful with 2 rushing touchdowns. Quarterback Mason McCon, 2 passing touchdowns for him. Caleb Al-Hassani with a 62-yard punt return touchdown. The Hawks gave up just 6 first downs, guys, from the defensive side of the ball. They did it. The special teams, they did it. Offense, they did it. The Hawks made a statement here, winning 59-0 to Centennial tonight. A blowout up north. The Hawks will move to 4-0 on the season as they make the trek to Sioux City East for a top 10 battle against the Black Raiders. Ankeny Centennial Jaguars will move to 1-3 as they host the Urbandale Jayhawks for homecoming. Again tonight, the Ankeny Hawks win this one 59-0 against the Ankeny Centennial Jaguars. Signing off for the last time tonight, I'm AJ Hawksby DeFino for the Yarman Auto Group Football Friday Night, presented by Brian Flooring Interiors and Exteriors on KXNO.
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2: Absolutely, AJ. I'm going to throw an audible your way, Joe, because we've got another game right down you to bet. The wire, and I want to get Darren Klein in here real quick as he is calling in for Waukee and Valley. Another close game there at Valley Stadium between the Warriors and the Tigers. Tell us about it.
4: Yeah, we have one last breath here for West Des Moines Valley as Waukee just went ahead 35-28. 12 seconds left in the fourth quarter here. A little squib kick by Waukee Valley. One of their up men returns it, so they will get the ball with 8 seconds remaining here. And when we last left, we had the tie ball game. And a couple big plays really swung the momentum of this game. When we spoke at the scene setter, it was about if Waukee can just make 1 or 2 turnovers with this slower pace of play of Valley, that could be the huge difference. Don't let Valley control the clock. And that's exactly what transpired here in the fourth quarter. It did start Valley's way. Waukee went for a short field goal, but Joseph Alexander got a finger on it to deflect the field goal, keep us at 28 apiece. And then Valley was driving, a huge catch by Mario Scirocco, one of the big names that we've had all night, an amazing catch by him. But a few plays later, it was Brecken Beer for the Waukee Warriors, completely unabated on a blitz. Waukee dialed up that play perfectly. Valley needed a big play there, and instead Beer got to the quarterback. Quarterback really didn't even have a chance to respond. The Waukee defender, blindside blitz, unabated, and the ball popped out of the quarterback's hand and right into the waiting arms of Mason Moritz, another defender for Waukee. He was brought down shortly thereafter, and then here in the fourth quarter, a long sustained drive by Waukee. Boston onslaught, perhaps a catch of the drive to set them up. A hard fought reception by him to get down to the 1 yard line. A couple of plays later, it was Miles O'Connor on the touchdown reception, was able to sneak behind the defense and get wide open in the corner of the end zone. And that's really what's made this Waukee team tough to stop. They have so many tall weapons, not just weapons, but we talked about these guys being 6'3", 6'4", when you have Boston onslaught, Miles O'Connor and Colton Smith. So a lot of players that Waukee has worked into this. Plus their defense has tightened up here a bit in the fourth quarter. 8 seconds here. Waukee snaps the ball. Jack Tracy drops back. Incomplete pass here down the middle of the field. So that will leave 4 seconds here for West Des Moines Valley. One shot at Hail Mary here. We'll see what they dial up. They do have timeouts remaining, so they can stop and talk about this. So I can hang on the line here, or if you guys want to come
1: keep
4: back.
1: It. Here. Keep it.
4: Okay. All right. Yeah, so this has been an impressive defensive performance by Waukee. I know 28 points might feel like a lot, but getting the pick six, getting the fumble in critical time, those are the big difference makers here. Valley did use their timeout here, so they are going to meet and discuss. And really, I would say some impressive performances on both sides here. We've talked about Blake Dorenkamp quite a bit in this game, and him being the leading 5A rusher in yards heading into this game, and he's had another stellar performance here. And those are the kind of football players you like to watch, kind of an old school throwback, just run straight ahead up the middle. Maybe not the most flash, but you want somebody who's going to run hard. I don't think that he was brought down by, you know, it took a gang of Waukee Warrior tacklers to bring him down. I think the first couple of guys bounce off of him every run. So that's, you understand why a team wants to feed a running back like that. And on the other side, just an impressive effort by Waukee to stick with it. There were many points in this game where it looks like they were kind of on the receiving end of maybe a play's not going their way, but they stepped up to the plate, and now they have a win in their sights here. One last shot here for West Des Moines Valley. Come out in the shotgun, one running back in the backfield, four wide receivers, trips right, snap, Tracy drops back, defenders everywhere, he launches it into heavy coverage, and that is how this one is going to end. Waukee, I apologize, I did not get the number right here, but the Waukee Warriors are going to pull the upset over West Des Moines Valley, 35-28 at Valley Stadium. I'm Darren Klein for the Dearman Auto Group Football Friday Night, presented by Brian Flooring Interiors and Exteriors on KXNO.
1: Yeah, Darren, if you can have a recap for us, that'd be great. Terrific work out of you tonight.
4: Oh, thank you. Happy to be back on the sideline with you guys.
1: Yeah, you did it. Just a terrific job. All of our correspondents have done a terrific job as well. We're going to take a break, hear from our sponsors, catch up on some sponsorship reads. Andrew Barber is going to bring us a recap from North Polk and Pella. And boy, I tell you what, we got Kurt Kiesling on the hook. Johnston, Iowa City Liberty Johnson dominated that game. We'll hear from him in just a few short seconds. Dearman Auto Group, Football Friday Night, presented to you by Bryan Companies, Flooring Interiors and Exteriors, here till 10:30. 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
19: Next. Hey, Alfie, what can I get for you?
20: Hey, Nora, just a nice latte, please. How was your weekend?
19: Not bad, thanks. Mainly working here. You?
20: Me? Well, I was battling gods in the afterlife realm, and after lunch, I fought mercenaries. Ooh, could I get oat milk with that latte, please?
19: Yeah, of course.
0: And then Sunday was mostly fighting supervillains.
20: So a pretty chill weekend. Oh, and I'll grab an almond croissant, too.
19: Wait, what? That didn't actually happen, right?
0: It happens on PS5.
21: PlayStation.

0: 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Joe Stacey, Nathan Fisher in the studio, along with Noah Huff, our correspondents. They make it happen here till 10:30. Full scoreboard show coming up. Darren Klein has a live interview. Waukee Valley falls to Waukee. Waukee improves to 2-2 after an 0-2 start. Darren Klein, take it away, brother.
1: Yeah, guys, a huge night out here at Valley Stadium. Waukee pulling the upset on West Des Moines Valley. Coach Gabe Baker here from the Waukee Warriors. Just a couple of quick questions. Coach, take us a little bit through your game plan and how you're able to execute to take this one home tonight.
2: You know, we kind of struggled week one with some different things. Week two, I thought we played really hard, just didn't make enough plays to win the game. I thought it all kind of came together last week. So I knew our kids were going to be confident. We knew that we were going to have to throw the ball on this defense a little bit. Our run game still is a work in progress, and I thought we were able to do that, move the chains with some big pass plays to some big receivers. And our defense really was opportunistic. You know, we created three turnovers, which were huge for us, gave us some short fields, and ultimately we had that last drive because of another turnover.
1: Yeah, absolutely. We've talked about that throughout the show tonight of how much the turnovers are going to factor into this. So the pick six and then that big sack at the end. So talk to us a little bit about the game plan that you had coming into this. Where did they give you concerns? What were the kind of main talking points this week for this Valley team?
2: Yeah, you know, there's no secret that they go as number four goes. You know, he's one of the best running backs in the state, so we knew that they were going to run the ball with him with different personnel packages. We saw that was coming. We knew we were going to have to stop it. He had some big runs early in the game, but I really thought our kids came out after half and rallied to the football.
1: All right, thank you, Coach Gabe Baker from Waukee. I'm not sure if you guys can hear in the background, but there is a lot of elated, ecstatic Waukee Warrior players, fans, family members out here at the stadium. So a big night of celebration for this team and all the supporting community. Again, Waukee 35, West Des Moines Valley 28, a big win for the Waukee Warriors. And that'll do it for us out here at Valley Stadium. I'm Darren Klein for the DeArmond Auto Group Football Friday Night, presented by Bryan Flooring Interiors and Exteriors on KXNO.
0: Professional job out of you, Darren Klein. Thank you so very much. We lost Andrew Barber. Hopefully we might get him back. Kurt Kiesling is under the lights on the sideline. Johnston took the trip over to Iowa City Liberty and took care of business tonight.
3: Oh, yeah. Johnston came to play, guys. My goodness. I really didn't see it going this way. Even the coach even said that. But our final score here at Liberty High School Stadium is 42-6. The last 2 seconds of the game, Iowa City Liberty actually got one in there. But they didn't even, I mean, they were out on time. They didn't even go for the PAT. So anyhow, that was the ending of the game, 42-6. But anyhow, I'll tell you, it was just crazy how good this team is. I think they're going to do good this year, honestly. But the senior wide receiver, Bryce Beecham, I mean, what a great player. Senior quarterback, Trevin Helming. And then I got some time to talk to the senior running back, Emory Jones, which he scored 3 touchdowns. He was a powerhouse tonight for the Johnston Dragons. Go ahead and play that interview.
4: Okay, go ahead.
5: Good. Okay, so basically, feel me, line, listening to the coaches and me staying patient in backfield helped me create for myself and making the guy miss and scoring touchdowns.
4: Awesome. Yes, sir.
5: Shoot, 42-6 to the fourth team in the state. Man, it feels good. Got a long drive back, and we'll just be hyped on the bus the whole time.
4: Oh, yeah.
5: Yes, sir.
4: Congrats, man.
5: Appreciate
4: great
5: it.
4: Game. Yes, sir. Thank you. Have a good one.
3: Yeah, so anyhow, guys, he was just a powerhouse. The senior running back, Emory Jones, is who that was. And, man, I could see him going pretty far, really. He was great. I actually got some time to talk to Brian Woodley, the one and only, the head coach of the Johnston Dragons. Go ahead and play that interview.
6: All right, I got Brian Woodley here, the head coach of Johnston. They won 42-6. I can't believe we got the last touchdown there, but, you know, hey, gave them something, right?
7: Hey, you know what? You know, kids practice. We got to get a bunch of kids in, and I'm proud of our guys. We fought to the end. You know, they scored a touchdown. Big deal. It's not about the final score. It's what we did for four quarters of great, tough, physical Johnston football tonight. And we had a lot of good things tonight.
6: Losing that voice, huh, Brian?
7: You know what? That's how it is for about 6 months. I teach PE and coach, so I lose that voice.
6: No.
7: But, no, I was proud of our guys. We came on the road 2 hours east, played a very good Liberty team, and we dominated in all facets tonight.
6: Oh, yeah. Two wins
7: Everything.
6: In a row
7: yeah.
6: now.
7: So. Yeah, you know, we came out that Dowling loss. We learned a lot. That was a tough loss for us. But we've had two great weeks of practice, knowing this was going to be a big pivotal game in our series of our season. But it's just one of nine games that we got to play. But we're going to build off it.
6: Great.
7: Yeah, I'm excited.
6: Yeah, congrats, Brian.
7: Thank you. Guys.
8: Have a good one.
7: You bet.
3: Yeah, so anyhow, guys, Johnston Dragons came to Iowa City, and they mean business for sure. They came here to play, and they played, and they got it done. I can't say it was a wonderful game. I mean, it was just a blowout for the most part. But anyhow, I guess that's all I got for you. I mean, I got nothing else. I mean, it was just pretty much a blowout. But Johnston's going to be moving on to 3-1 next week, and Iowa City's going to be 2-2. So, I think I'm going to be signing off here at the Iowa City area. Actually, I think I'm going to stay in town, guys. I think I'm going to go to the Hawkeye game.
9: I wondered if that was going to be part of your plan.
3: Yep. So I'm like, you know, I'm in Iowa City. I'm going to stay here. I'm going to go to that UNI and Iowa Hawkeye game. So we'll see how that goes. And I know some people tailgating. So, oh, yeah. All right, guys. Well, I'm signing off. I'm Kurt Kiesling for DeArmond Auto Group Football Friday Night, presented by Brian Flooring Interiors Exteriors on KXNO.
9: Nice work out of you tonight,
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9: Kurt
10: Joe,
9: Kiesling.
10: That sounded like Bill Fenley there.
9: I like it.
10: Little raspy.
9: But you know, that's Coach, and I know him very well, and he's a terrific human being. 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
19: Next. Hey, Alfie, what can I get for you?
20: Hey, Nora, just a nice latte, please. How was your weekend?
19: Not bad, thanks. Mainly working here. You?
20: Me? 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Ooh, could I get oat milk with that latte, please?
19: Yeah, of course.
20: 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Ooh, and I'll grab an almond croissant, too.
19: Wait, what? 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
20: Oh, you got that right. It's time for our statewide scoreboard show. We're going to get to Dwayne Knott, the Rock Johnson, here in just a few short minutes. He's going to break down the Southeast Polk win over the Dowling Catholic Maroons. Again, Joe Stacy, Nathan Fisher in the studio, Noah Huff. But I tell you what, we had possibly a little bit of a glitch, and I want to make sure we're taking care of Bennigan's, one of our sponsors. Boy, I tell you what, you've got the chicken coop. 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But Bennigan's, I want to thank Greg Fontanini for getting behind high school football, connected to Holiday Inn and Merle Hay Road, one of my favorite places to eat, drink, watch sports, and a lot of other places. 16 TVs, Bennigan's on Merle Hay Road features a full menu, including the award, Nathan Fisher.
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20: 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And of course, we're going to highlight, Bennigan's, Doc's Lounge, G-Migs, and boy, I tell you what, we're going to have our champion seed player of the game, State Farm Fab Five, Joe Yeaman Shelter Insurance, Doc's Lounge in Johnson, Iowa. We've already mentioned them. And then, of course, the BB Drain and Sewer Game Day Men's Health. Thank you all for getting behind Football Friday Night. Hey, let's go out to Dwayne Knott, the Rock Johnson, before we get to Nathan Fisher and statewide scoreboard show. Southeast Polk pulls out a big one tonight at home against the Dowling Catholic Maroons.
22: The Rumble near Reynolds was a fantastic football game tonight. Again, Southeast Polk 31, Dowling 28. It came down to, it wasn't a walk-off field goal, but it was a field goal with 2 seconds on the clock that Southeast Polk kicked to win the game. Couple of stats here. First for Dowling, Henry Smith, 26 carries, 125 yards, and a touchdown. Ethan LaCava goes 9 for 19 passing, 132 yards. Threw 2 touchdowns, ran for another. Gabe Lawson, 2 catches for 49 yards and a touchdown. Bo Williams, 3 catches, 33 yards and a touchdown. Mama Tajik was 4 for 4 for PATs, but 0 for 1 on a field goal that could have made a difference. On the Southeast Polk side, I hesitate to say as always, Stanley Cooper, 28 carries, 189 yards tonight, 3 touchdowns, including 1 for 52 yards. Brother Adrian Cooper, Stanley's brother Adrian, Stanley's the senior, Adrian's the junior. Adrian had 16 carries, 72 yards. Passing stats for Boston Bailey, 11 for 22, 149 yards, no touchdowns, no interceptions. Receiving, Brennan Swanson, number 3, 6 catches, 87 yards. I don't know if every one of those six catches was for a first down, but it certainly felt like it. And I know four of them were on key third down conversions. But the story of the night, and my nominee for the champion seed champion player of the game, Nathan, I get that right?
21: Yep, yep.
0: Yes, you did.
22: Champion seed champion of the game, Braden Pites. Three field goals, one from 28,
0: boom,
22: another one from 28, and one from 35 to win the game, plus two PATs, and I got to talk to Braden after the game. Here's that audio.
1: Joined by Braden Pites, game-winning kicker for the Southeast Polk Rams. Dowling tried to ice you twice on that last 35-yard field goal. What's going through your mind?
2: No pressure. We've been training for that all season. We were waiting for it. Been practicing all summer, all last year, and the year before that. I was ready.
1: And three big field goals tonight, two 28s and a 35. What's the secret?
2: Consistency. Got to keep working at it all the time, every day.
1: And you're a great snap and a great hold every time, great line.
2: Yeah, couldn't have done it without my boys, especially the boys on the line. Dowling had a high press. We got them. We stopped them. Caleb Quick, the snapper, perfect money every time. Austin Mart, couldn't be more consistent.
1: Wonderful. Congratulations. Great win tonight.
2: Thank you. I appreciate that.
22: And Braden taking care of his guys, getting the names in there, and just a really, really nice kid. Super game tonight here from Southeast Polk. Again, final score, Southeast Polk 31, Dowling 28. For the last time tonight, along with Stats Hansen, I'm Dwayne Johnson for the Arminado Group Football Friday Night, presented by Brian Flooring Interiors and Exteriors on KXNO.
21: You know, Dwayne, you read my mind. Joe will have to attest. Joe's going to have to be the one that confirms it. But, yes, I do have Braden Pites written down on my piece of paper. We were talking about it. He was going to be the champion seed champion of the game. And might I suggest that he helped complete the Pleasant Hill punch-out?
22: Ooh, the Pleasant Hill punch-out. I love it.
21: There we go.
22: ERG in Altoona. Here it is.
21: No, you're in Pleasant Hill.
22: Guys. We are in Pleasant Hill. It's not. Okay. Yeah, we're not in Runnels.
21: Nope.
22: We're not in Toad Valley. We are in Pleasant Hill.
21: Oh, thank you, Dwayne, for the great coverage.
0: Great work.
22: Have a good night.
21: You too. All right, that is Dwayne, not The Rock Johnson. Yes, Braden Pites will be this week's champion seed, champion of the game here on Football Friday Night. Every week, stay tuned for right about this point of the show, we honor a standout athlete who shows leadership, preparation, toughness, and performance that it takes to succeed when it matters the most. And just like champion seed helps Iowa farmers build championship harvest, we're celebrating the players that build championship moments under the lights. I mean, what's more of a championship moment, Joe, than a near walk-off field goal for number two to take down number one in the big class? I outside of doing that in the dome or in the playoffs,
0: no, you can't.
21: I can't think of much more of a championship moment in the playoffs? Regular season than that. No, so Braden Pites this
23: playoffs
21: champion seed champion of the game.
0: Yeah, and he gave credit to his offensive line, his long snapper, his holder, and just a terrific interview. And congratulations to the Southeast Polk Rams, a big win over Dowling Catholic Maroons. We're going to take another break, come back with more scores. 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

0: 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Joe Stacy in the studio alongside Nathan Fisher, Noah Huff, and behind the glass. Boy, I tell you what, our correspondents were terrific tonight. Joel Miles, Cedar Rapids Prairie, Waukee Northwest, Andrew Barber, Pella, North Polk, AJ Hawksby, DeFino, Ankeny Centennial at Ankeny tonight. Dwayne Not the Rock Johnson had a good one tonight. Southeast Polk pulled out a big win versus Dowling. Kurt Kiesling, a great job traveling all the way over to Iowa City. And Johnston takes care of business over Iowa City Liberty. Darren Klein, Waukee at Valley. Waukee and upsets Valley. And, boy, I tell you what, Nathan Fisher, I know you got some scores to go through before we get to the bottom
1: before
0: of the
1: hour. Before that, can I do a quick shout-out? Is that allowed?
0: Of course it is.
1: I'd like to shout out my brother, who's an avid KXNO fan. Awesome. Also, high school band director of West Central Valley, Mr. Nathan Huff, enjoying some post-game Irish nachos right now.
0: Awesome.
1: After having his homecoming. So,
2: do you have any other siblings, or is it just...
1: That's just the one that we know of, and my sister-in-law, but that's okay.
2: Because I'm Nathan, and my brother is Noah.
0: Isn't that crazy?
1: That is wild!
0: Isn't that neat?
1: Wow!
0: You know, so I have two sisters and a brother, Debbie, Dina, Dan, and I'm Joe.
1: Yeah, you're the odd one out.
0: I'm Joe, and I'm the youngest one, the best looking one, the smartest one, the best athlete.
1: That's how it is.
2: He has broken the mold.
1: Absolutely.
2: He does not get it. All right, we ready for some scores?
0: Yes, sir.
2: All right, so starting in Class 5A, right at the top, number 1 took on number 2, and number 2 was victorious at home. Southeast Polk, 31-28, winners over Dowling. Braden Pites with the late field goal, his third of the game, and he takes home our champion of the game as well. The Rams, 4-0. Dowling drops for the first time this season to 3-1. Number 3, Johnston, is also 3-1. A big win at number 7, Iowa City Liberty, 42-6. The number 4 Ankeny Hawks stay unbeaten 59-0, winning the battle for Ankeny over the Jaguars, who drop down to 2-2. The next opponent for Ankeny, I'm going to skip over one just a second here, because number 6 is Sioux City East, the Black Raiders. They are also unbeaten, 48-7 winners in the battle for Sioux City. East beats West tonight, and so that does set up next week, Ankeny at Sioux City East. And Joe, Sioux City East now has a point different or a differential of 164-17.
0: Holy smokes.
2: For 4 weeks. That is a tall task for each team. I mean, both had really good offensive nights. We'll enjoy hearing of updates from that one next week. Number 5 also victorious. Number 5 fell this evening. Valley falls to Waukee. The Warriors win on the road 35-28. Both squads now 2-2. Number 8, Dallas Center Grimes shuts out the Des Moines Roosevelt Rough Riders.
1: Roll Stangs.
2: Rough Riders couldn't tame the Mustangs tonight. 38-0.
1: Couldn't ride us.
2: That win there, as Dallas Center Grimes is now 3-1.
0: Noah's talking some smack back there.
2: Number
1: I'm on a little bit of a fun trip right now.
2: There we go. Number 9, Cedar Falls wins 26-13 at Iowa City High, and number 10 Bettendorf wins 31-20 at Iowa City West. So in 5A, number 1 falls, number 5 falls as well. Everybody else and number 7 fell as well. Everybody else victorious. Also in Class 5A, Waukee Northwest shuts out Cedar Rapids Prairie 47-0. Indianola wins at home over Newton 35-21. The Indians now 2-2. Newton drops to 1-3 for the season.
0: That's a surprise.
2: After starting off in the Register's rankings, number 2 for the year, they are now 1-3. The Fort Dodge Bombers, watch for them maybe to crack the top 10 as they move to 4-0. They win 43-10 over Waterloo West tonight. Bishop Heelan Catholic is back in the win column, 51-14 win, hosting the Sioux City North Stars. An overtime win, the first win of the season for Marshalltown. The Bobcats win 17-14 over Des Moines East after East had a poorly executed snap and hold on their field goal attempt in overtime. Marshalltown does get the field goal,

0: through to win it 17-14. Norwalk over Ames 16-7. The Des Moines Lincoln Rail Splitters take down Ottumwa at MediaCom Stadium 29-8. Cedar Rapids Kennedy wins for the second time this season 21-17. They drop Linmar down to 0-4. Council Bluffs Lincoln is now 3-1. They win the Council Bluffs battle. A lot of in-town rivalry battles this evening as Lincoln beats Jefferson 35-2. Pleasant Valley over Dubuque Hempstead 35-7, and Dubuque Senior takes down Muscatine by the score of 49-21.
1: Nice job tonight, Nathan Fisher. Terrific work out of you setting up the lineup each and every week. The work that you do to help out with Noah's very competent back there as well, but
2: I think that's a little too much praise, but thank
1: you. Nathan Fisher does it all, and he's the best co-host I've ever had. Thank you so very much, Noah Huff. Thank you so very much. We've already thanked all of our sponsors, and
0: Want the rest of the scoreboard?
1: Well, yeah, you know what? Let's keep going here for a few more minutes. Let's go.
2: I just get so excited
1: to thank you guys. You know, I want to thank Rob Powers, 100.3 The Bus, for giving us me a little radio hit every Friday as well, and Greg Henson and Scott Knock and everybody at iHeartMedia.
0: All right, so now 4A. Number one,
1: Keep going.
0: You reached for your talk button. I was like, oh, Joe's got something to say.
2: Oh, he's ready to go home.
1: I'm ready to go to Doc's Lounge tonight.
0: I can wrap up the show. I know we passed 10:30, but I'll wrap up the show.
1: Keep going.
2: We have a hard out, actually.
1: Our listeners want to hear the scores.
0: Thank you. All right. So in Class 4A, number one, Cedar Rapids Xavier beats the 3A squad Williamsburg, a shutout 41-0. Williamsburg was number eight in Class 3A, but I don't know. A road loss at the 4A number one team doesn't seem like it should hurt you too much in the rankings. Number two, Sergeant Bluff Luton stays unbeaten in a top 10 showdown. They win at home over Glenwood, the number nine Rams, by the score of 27-13. Number three, Carlisle, 44-0 win at home, dropping Winterset down to 0-4. Carlisle stays unbeaten. The number 10 Carroll Tigers in Class 3A, they take down 4A's number five Lewis Central with a late touchdown with about 10 seconds left to win 29-28 and give Lewis Central their second loss of the year. Waverly Shell Rock, the Gohawks, are 3-1. They win 42-0 over Algona tonight. Number seven, North Polk, with a late stop of Pella to win 10-7. The number seven Comets are 3-1, and Pella, the number eight Dutch, dropped to 2-2. Number 10 ADM over Bondurant Farrar, 31-16. After the Blue Jays did get the first 10 points of that game, it was 31 unanswered by the Tigers. The Spencer Tigers fall on the road at number three Sioux Center by the score of 52-27. Gilbert over Webster City 27-13. MOC Floyd Valley falls at home to Lamar's 20-12. Atlantic, a home win 56-17 over Storm Lake. Grinnell wins last night at Cedar Rapids, Washington 35-21. We'll say last night several times because of all the movement due to the weather coming in. Davenport Assumption won last night at Davenport West 51-0. Clear Creek Amana, a win tonight at North Scott, a big road victory for the Clippers 23-16. Clear Creek Amana's 3-1. North Scott drops down to 1-3 on the year. And Washington wins in a forfeit over Oskaloosa tonight. That drops the Indians down to 0-4. Washington 3-1. The Blue Jays of Perry win over Des Moines North 58-12 tonight. And Iowa Falls Alden shuts out Boone 32-0. In Class 3A, number one Solon over Benton 39-0. That game, after Solon led by four scores, I believe, at halftime, they were trailing in the time of possession game by like 15 minutes at halftime because they were that efficient on offense over Benton this evening. So number one Solon stays unbeaten. Number two Clear Lake wins 37-7, hosting Nevada tonight. So they are also in the win column for the fourth time. Number four, Des Moines Christian, a shutout win at Creston. That is a 46-0 win as the Lions are now 4-0.
1: I was waiting for that score. Des Moines Christian keeps on rolling.
0: They do. 4-0 are the Lions, and that means all of the top four teams in Class 3A win and move to 4-0. They're all unbeaten at the top of the rankings. Number five, Waller Catholic survives against West Delaware. The number six Hawks were on the road at Waller Catholic, and the Golden Eagles win 35-32. Both teams 3-1 after that game. Mount Pleasant moves to 4-0 after their 16-14 win at Central DeWitt tonight. That matches their win total from a couple of years ago, and they've had a couple of winless seasons in the in recent memory. So the 4-0 Mount Pleasant Panthers are on a roll here this season. And the Mustangs of Mount Vernon win at Fort Madison 55-21. A couple of unranked teams in Class 3A. Independence in the win column for the first time this season, 50-3 over Centerpoint Urbana. Fairfield, 52-14 victors over Knoxville. And Greene County takes care of Saydell 55-8. District play started this evening for 2A and 1A, or I suppose last night for the teams that had to move up. Unity Christian wins their first game of the season 23-16 at Cherokee. Number two, Central Lyon George Little Rock over Boyden Hole Rock Valley 31-15. And rounding out District 1, Western Christian over Sheldon 50-0. In District 2, number one, Kemper Catholic beats number seven, OABCIG, 35-20. That's a road win for the Knights to move to 4-0. Also in District 2, Southeast Valley beats Estherville Lincoln Central 35-7. District 3 has Osage over North Fayette Valley 24-19. Walk on over Forest City 52-6. In District 4, Roland Story moves to 3-1. The Norseman 39-14 over Denver. Down to District 5, Monticello beats West Branch 14-7. That's the Panthers' first win of the season. A close one back and forth between Mid Prairie and Wilton in District 6. And the number 6, Golden Hawks of Mid Prairie win 20-19 over the number 9 Wilton Beavers. In District 7, PCM with a comeback win over Pella Christian 29-20. And in District 8, Clarinda survives at home against Sheraton 14-13. Van Meter, the number 3 Bulldogs over Woodward Granger 37-7. And Grandview Christian, all business 42-21, taking care of the Clark Indians. And we'd like to thank Paul Rubidoux for score updates from those Clark games every week for us. In Class 1A, District 1, Ridgeview wins 20-0 over Hinton. In District 2, Emmitsburg over Pocahontas 22-14, and number 9 South Central Calhoun stays unbeaten. They are 4-0 with a 36-15 home win over South Hamilton. District 3, last night, Grundy Center wins 42-0 at Garner Hayfield Ventura. Clarion Goldfield Downs tonight wins at home 48-25 over Central Springs. And the number 2, South Hardin Tigers win at Eagle Grove 42-0. In District 4, Sumner Fredericksburg falls at home to Hudson 19-15, and Applington Parkersburg puts a 50 piece on Union, wins 50-0, and the number 7 Falcons stay unbeaten. Number 8 Beckman Catholic over MFL Marmac 56-15. Number 1 Iowa City Regina stays unbeaten as well, 69-6 winners against Cardinal. Eddyville Blakesburg Fremont wins at home over Sigourney Kyoto 21-14, and in District 7 West Marshall beats Ogden 28-7. Number 4, Pleasantville falls this evening at home to I-35. The Roadrunners win 21-14, and both squads there 3-1, and that hands Pleasantville their first loss of the season. And last score from 1A, number 5, Underwood takes down Tri-Center 35-25. A little bit of a back-and-forth game there. Does drop the Trojans to 0-4. Underwood stays unbeaten.
3: I don't know if you said it. Do you have a score for the West Central Valley
2: Panorama game?
0: I do not. What do you have?
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0: Homecoming win. The Wildcats are 3-1, and Panorama falls to 0-4. That'll round out to 1A. How about for Class A? Sibley O'Shaden 27-9 win at South O'Brien. All the scores from District 2. You've got AGWSR falling at home to West Fork 14-7. West Hancock wins at BCLUW 34-6, and West Hancock also scores 34, but holds Lake Mills scoreless in a road win there for the Broncos of Belmont Clemmy. Belmont Clemmy wins 34-0 there, and West Hancock over BCLUW. I think I mixed a couple of those up there. Thursday games across all of District 3 in Class A. Last night, Nashua Plainfield over North Butler 14-7. South Winneshiek beat Postville last night 28-0, and Starmont a winner over Clayton Ridge 30-7. Back to some scores from this evening. Number 2 Wapsie Valley over Midland 53-7. Martinsdale St. Mary's, the Blue Devils, win 36-0 over North Mahaska. They're putting together a good season down there, are the Blue Devils. Linville Sully wins at BGM 59-21, and ACGC over Mount Air tonight 21-12. Some non-district games in Class A have number 5 North Lynn winning at Columbus 68-0. A ranked game non-district, number 3 St. Ansgar wins at Newman Catholic 34-33, a back and forth one in that one as well. And a not so close game, and West Sioux, the number 1 Falcons, win over Akron Westfield 54-0. And now we're down to 8 player. Kingsley Pearson wins at St. Mary's Remsen, if I can talk. Kingsley Pearson wins that one 36-34. Newell Fonda over Harris Lake Park 68-6. West Bend Millard 67-32 win over North Iowa. That was a game last night, as was the Northwood Kensett defeat as at the hands of Riceville. Riceville wins at Northwood Kensett 84-20. And another one last night, the West Central Blue Devils win 32-26 over Cedar Ridge Christian. And I believe the rest of these are all from tonight. Central City over Easton Valley 66-0. English Valleys beat Belle Plaine 64-12. Number 4 Gladbrook Rhinebeck over GMG 72-0. North Tama beats Colonesco on the road 42-20. Southeast Warren wins at home 64-6 facing Melcher Dallas. Lennox 40-6 winners against East Union. Number 3 Audubon wins 83-14 against Cam. Coon Rapids Byard 50-8 win against Griswold. Those were all district games, and then a couple of non-district finals. Boyer Valley wins 62-18 at Glidden Ralston. Number 6 Edgewood Colesburg wins 36-26 over Turkey Valley. And number 5 Bishop Garrigan 63-0 winner against St. Edmund Joe.
1: Terrific work out of you again tonight, Nathan Fisher. Noah Huff, thank you so very much for everything that you do. 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Thank you all. Game Day Men's Health, if I didn't mention that, I know I have, but thank all of our sponsors for that. 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We've got Takedown Wrestling.
0: Yeah.
1: And what do you got going on tomorrow?
0: I'll be in Ames for the Cyclones.
1: Of course you will. God bless everybody. 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
3: For the Chargers if they lose on Sunday to the Raiders.
4: Yeah, it's that curiosity, right? Everything trying to round into shape. And like we had a preseason, but you know, Harbaugh already lamenting that they didn't get enough reps. Herbert and the offensive line. Hampton had the huge fumble. He'll be better, but it, you know, that was a huge play in that one. You need more from Johnston. Go on down the timing. But this is just the big stakes, because you also look at if the Raiders can come into the building, and we know what that crowd is going to be. And suddenly they're 2-0 in division. There's a lot of angst that flows out of this one, particularly, you know, Kansas City, while Mahomes may not be as good as he once was, you now have a run game that you never had. And I have to think Denver's better, but they're probably on this list too. Well, yeah, based on what they showed week one.
5: Denver's on the list. Denver's on the list, but ahead of them on the list, the Packers. They got carved up by a number two quarterback. They didn't get, if they got carved up by Kyler Murray, that would be embarrassing enough. Boy, here's a guy that the Cardinals didn't even want, but you think he's great. Okay. If you got carved up by Kyler Murray, at least you got carved up by Carson Wentz. The best game Carson Wentz has had in years. Carson Wentz is 48 years old and he came in and nearly put 50 points on the board against you. Like this is, I don't know if the Packers are any good. I really don't. Like, I want to feel really confident about the Jets going into Sunday, but, you know, Jets. But, like, the Packers, I wonder if they're still really good or if they're just a little worse. They still haven't won with Micah Parsons out, and he's not coming back this week. But this should be a game where, yeah, I know you're opening up on the road, but Minnesota, they got all kinds of problems, man. They just want to have a week where we're not talking about J.J. McCarthy at quarterback, and all of a sudden Carson Wentz came in, and he looked like peak Philadelphia in 2018. Like, he hasn't looked this good since his what would have been an MVP season back when the Eagles won the Super Bowl, but he got hurt and Nick Foles came in. Like, I got tons of problems, tons of questions for the Packers coming into this weekend.
4: Well, you don't know how quickly you're getting Jacobs back in the mix, right? You've got a sealed files, all of that stuff on the exempt list, but they couldn't run the football either. Some big plays from Jordan Love, first half, second half, and that's been the tale of what LaFleur's been. We were just extolling the virtues of one LaFleur, and now we've got the other LaFleur who's struggling. Not quite the success of Dodgeball and Peter LaFleur, of course. But, you know, for Matt LaFleur, it's been struggles. Second halves of games, decidedly pedestrian and flailing, right? The offense sputters and the defense doesn't have the horses to close it out. So, yeah, this one is huge. If they lose to the Jets... My goodness. Right? No, because like that's the thing, right? He signed an extension, and I know that's there. That's all fine and good. Look, they'll go sell some hot chocolate outside the stadium when it gets cold or whatever they need to do. But you lose.
5: I'm laughing like Jabba the Hutt. All of a sudden, the Jets are 2-0. Whoa, that makes the Knicks winning the title look like a kid giving out candy. Wait a minute, the Jets are 2-0? Hang on a second.
4: Yeah, no, like that. But that's it. The Jets become 2-0. You lose to Geno Smith. And Jordan Love put up some gaudy numbers.
5: Yeah, oh, right? Yeah,
4: you saw a little bit from Golden. You saw the big game Watson had, and all of a sudden you've got a world of hurt because the division isn't going away. Like obviously the Bears and Vikings face off, but that second half. You know, Wentz only threw for 133 yards. Doesn't matter. He found the end zone three times and came and gutted you with 22 points in the fourth quarter. Absolutely an immense game for the Packers.
5: Look, and the thing is what this game is going to come down to, I'll tell you, is that I have every confidence – The Jets offense will play well enough. Frank Reich seems to have unlocked the Jets' potential offensively. The Titans had no answer for what the Jets were doing offensively. Look, and the Jets are limited, right? Yes, the Jets have, they're very solid all the way around. Their offensive line was fantastic week one. That's going to be the backdrop and the backbone of the team. So that's fine. But the one thing is that this is where the game's going to come down to. If the Jets can get pressure on Jordan Love, they win this game. But if they can't, Jordan Love's going to find enough room to throw the football. And the Jets secondary, you're already down Minka Fitzpatrick. He's already out. You know, they still haven't gotten an interception. If they can't get to Jordan Love and he has time to throw, the Packers are going to win. The Jets won't be able to stop them offensively. And he's just going to go up and down the field. It's going to be frustrating. Receivers are going to be open. And whatever the Jets do, he'll be able to do just a little bit more, because if he's able to do it, the Jets secondary is really what is still the most questionable part of that team. Look, they're built up front, defensive line, and maybe David Bailey has another game like last week with six quarterback pressures and a sack. But if they can't get pressure on him, that's going to be it. Conversely, if they pressure him, if they can get pressure on Jordan Love, it could get ugly for the Packers. I can see the Jets winning this game like 30-13. It all comes down to, if they get pressure on Jordan Love, the Jets win this game. But if Jordan Love can throw the football, it's going to be a huge game for him. 350 yards, and the Jets will look like they can't stop him.
4: 24-21, Packers win, but it's late.
5: Boo!
4: No.
5: Boo!
4: But they don't cover.
5: Boo! Harmon sucks.
4: Look, man, I'd want nothing more for your squad to be 2-0 and the Packers to fall to 0-2. Come on, man. The fandom in me is like, come on. That's everything.
5: Although you're really allowed to say that, though. Yeah, you're allowed to say, look, 2-0, man. But I got to call it what it is.
4: They're a better squad.
5: I'd be getting ready playoff tickets, man. You kidding me? Playoffs? The third team that concerns me the most, and this is weird because it's coming off a win, but the Steelers really concern me. They barely beat a really bad football team in Atlanta who started Cooper Rush at quarterback. Oh, by the way, Cooper Rush starting again this week. We'll have more on him next hour. They needed a pick six at home, two missed field goals. They have too many questions on offense. Is Rodgers still going to be able to be the guy close to what he was last year? Are the running backs going to be good enough? Because right now it doesn't look like they are. The Steelers win this game, but this should have been something that, hey, this should have been like the Jaguars and the Browns. This should have been like a 34-3 game, and instead it was 20-13 basically for the entire game, and you're waiting for the Steelers to put the Falcons away because the Falcons are terrible. They're absolutely, yes, you have the best running back in football, but it doesn't matter when you have an offense that the rest of it is just so putrid. And still, Pittsburgh needed a touchdown in the fourth quarter to win this game. Yes, they won. They're 1-0. I get it. But this should have been a much bigger blowout win for them. This should have been something at home against a Falcons team that basically says, hey, we're tanking. You know, we don't have any quarterback now. We're starting our third string guy. Look, whatever this is going to be, it's going to be. And instead, they nearly won the game. Like, that's a huge warning sign for me that the Steelers, who we expect every year, hey, they're 9-10 wins, squeak into the playoffs. They play one playoff game. They go home. Yeah, I don't know, man. This is a really, really bad start for them.
4: 27-16, New England wins, blowout city, settling for long-distance super toe field goals. Henderson's back. I know you lose A.J. Brown. You're going to try to figure that out. It's the Mac Holland show for everybody out there. 42.5, not a lot of confidence in the betting market that these two teams can score. I know Pittsburgh can't.
5: No, Pittsburgh can't. This is going to be a very difficult week for them. And look, you got two teams expecting, hey, we're going to play better than we played week one. Only one of them is going to do it, right? I just don't know that Pittsburgh has more room. Like, you look at where these teams are, the ceiling. Yeah, one team has much more room to grow because of what you saw in week one. And look, you don't just show up and play in the Super Bowl and come back and absolutely stink. This is your home opener now. New England should play a lot better. I think they win this game, and they should win this game handily. They
3: get the questions out for a week and people think, okay, New England lost. They played the Super Bowl champs. It was a bad matchup for them anyway. They beat him a few months ago. Okay, Drake May plays better. They're doing fine. But like Pittsburgh, now the questions are really going to show up because, I mean, I look at this and I go, wow, if you barely beat the Falcons, how many games are you really going to win this year? I mean, really, how many games are you really, especially when now the Ravens are as loaded as we thought they were. The Bengals are more loaded than we thought they were. Browns, but those other two teams are more are just as loaded or more loaded than we thought they were. Mike Harmon,
4: that's it. Big win for New England. Bounce back, extra days. Shame. They go and take care of Pittsburgh pretty easily.
3: Yeah, this is and look for the Patriots. Drake May is not nearly as bad as he was last week, right? Now, he made bad decisions. Mm-hmm. He threw the football poorly. He was anxious. Some of it, I will tell you, okay, this is a little bit of, hey, big long offseason, coming off the Super Bowl, wanting to do too much. He comes back to the pack this year because he's not a classically great quarterback, right? Like he does things really well. The league will make him come back to the pack a little bit, but this is still going to be a Patriots team that, hey, over the course of the year, if they're less than 500, I'm really surprised. Like if they come back to the pack 500-ish and they're making a run at a wild card, yeah, that's kind of what I expect because clearly the Bills look like they're the best team in the division, maybe the best team in the AFC overall after what they've done the first 2 weeks offensively, but I'd be surprised if the Patriots don't figure it out rightly enough to stay in the playoff race for most of the season where they're doing the 500 dance most of the way and they have a chance in December, win a couple of games and they get in.
4: Yeah, Seattle made one big...
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0: here's what you need to know.
1: University of Oregon star quarterback Dante Moore tonight had 223 yards passing in the first quarter. The Ducks now lead at home 49-0 over Portland State late in the second quarter. Moore has 280 yards passing in the first half now and four touchdowns. Top 25 matchup on Fox TV went to Texas Tech at home, surviving 28-26 over Houston as the Cougars missed a late two-point try. Number 5 Miami was a winner at Wake Forest 33-20 as Darian Mensah started the game 24 of 24 passing, an ACC record. To late night baseball, the San Diego Padres are up 6-1 on the Marlins in the top of the eighth inning. While Arizona's losing at home, the Yankees got a good start from Garrett Cole and lead 9-2 at Arizona in the top of the eighth. Boston won at Tampa Bay 4-2. Milwaukee in 10 innings beat Baltimore. Atlanta won to clinch a playoff berth. I'm Steve DeSager.
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3: Chicken in a Minute? How long does it take? 5 minutes? 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
3: 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The crown is yours. Well, we got Pete Futek coming up in 20 minutes. College Football Insider. Take a look at all the big games this weekend. LSU Ole Miss at the head of that. We'll have more on that game in a second. But I just want to make sure, Mike, you're okay, because Dante Moore has only thrown for 280 yards tonight against Portland State.
8: Struggling.
3: Now, that is in the first half against, but still only at 280 and four touchdowns. Are you okay? Because I feel like you have something against Dante Moore.
8: I have nothing against Dante Moore. He did not start the season as effectively, efficiently, and brilliantly as perhaps we had hoped.
3: Well, this first game was good. His second game was not. The third game is good. Maybe he's just going to be an every other game guy.
8: Okay, well, you know, you had the 34-27 win. They held off the Boise State Broncos, and he was 378 and 3 there. Just saying, I want more. I want it every week, buddy. That's it.
3: Okay. No, I know you do, but I know.
8: I'm a critical guy. I mean, especially just, when you lose to a 23.5 point favorite. Now, he didn't play defense in that game.
3: Yeah. No, I understand, but I also understand that, guys like Josh Allen could have a senior year where he throws 17 touchdowns and seven picks.
8: That's a long time ago.
3: Against lower-level defense, and I don't think he's had trouble assimilating to the NFL.
8: He's a unicorn. Tonight, he's an outlier.
3: You watch tonight, Dante Moore having a big night, and then Darian Mensah tonight for Miami start out 24 for 24 before throwing his first incompletion.
8: Before you started talking.
3: I mean, this is how it happened, because it's our fault. Miami, I am sorry. Bernie Kosar, Michael Irvin, I'm sorry. It's all my fault, because he was 24 of 24. The show open starts. Steve DeSager is telling you what's trending. He says Darian Mensah is 24 out of 24. He is two passes shy of breaking the all-time record for most consecutive completed passes to start a game. He's there. We play the open for the show. I come on. I'm saying hello and welcome inside, and I'm watching Mensah sail a ball out of bounds on the run, just throwing it away. He was absolutely fine until I started talking. That's on me. That's absolutely on me. It's my fault. I did. Now, they still won the game, still had a great day, everything, but that's on me. That's my fault. I
8: add that to the list of times where you spoke glowingly of somebody and they fell just short. No, Dante Moore is going to be just fine. defense has their concerns, and he's going to have to be like Caleb Williams, winning a lot of shootouts.
3: Look, I mean, if you – and think about this, right? The happiest people right now are NFL evaluators and NFL teams who are going to pick early in the draft next year. Why? Because – unlike last year, where let's just say the quarterback class from last year is what it could be now. Arch Manning is going to the NFL. Well, okay, he's Manning. He's a Manning. We think he's going to be great. How was he last year? You know, sometimes he looked okay. Sometimes he didn't. When they played really good teams, he wasn't quite as good.
8: Got better as the year went on, but yeah.
3: I don't know, yeah. Dante Moore, yeah, he was really good. But you know what? Hey, not quite confident. Totally needed to work on stuff. Totally wasn't going to be as high a pick, most likely, as he thought, or he's just avoiding the Jets. He goes back to school. Okay, fine.
8: That's always the interesting thing, because we said they could be waiting again, but now they could be 2-0. So, I mean, the whole world's topsy-turvy, man.
3: Yeah. All the Jets are saying is, don't worry, we'll be here next year, too. Jets, Cardinals, Browns, we're here every year at the top of the draft. Don't worry. We're not going anywhere. You think, like, you're going to come back to this party and it's going to be all different people there. No, it's going to be us all sitting in the same spots.
8: We have a permanent chair at that table. It's got a nameplate, like a restaurant. That's my seat.
3: I joke around with my daughter all the time, you know, in the pool that we have now, you know, her friends come over and I leave for work at like 5 o'clock and they're just there in the pool and I go, okay, I'll see you when I get back. And I'll see you all in the same positions now as you are when I get back. Cause I know they're just not going to leave the pool, right? Then I come home at 11 o'clock and they're still in the pool like 6 hours later. I'm like, they haven't moved. Did you get out of the pool?
8: That's pretty good.
3: We came right back in, right? That's what it is. These teams at the top of the draft. Hey, yeah, it's like, you know, I'm Dante Moore. Hey, I'm going to work. Yeah. I say, no, I come back. Oh, no. Still the same people are there, right? I'm coming back to the draft next year. Nope, still the Jets, still the Browns, still the Raiders, still everybody. Everybody's still there.
8: There's no avoiding them. Right? But if you go anywhere near the woods, we're getting towards Halloween season. All the haunted houses are up and running.
3: I mean, that
8: guy's going to find you. If you're on the tram or walking around, Nikki is going to find you. There's going to be problems.
3: But Dante Moore is back for another year. Okay, great. Trinidad Chambliss, we thought he was headed to the NFL all he could. I'm coming back for one more year. Okay.
8: Lane Kiffin really fought hard to keep him in college, thinking he'd show up at LSU.
3: Yeah, I mean, look, and you have Darian Mensah, who is just, you know, succeeding and proceeding from Tulane to Duke to Miami. Okay, now another year. Here he is.
8: That's
3: now.
8: That's a movie. Yeah,
3: proving himself at the highest level of FBS because, like, hey, great year for Duke last year. You know, the 8-5, but they win the ACC. But obviously, hey, he can go someplace bigger. He goes to Miami. Suddenly, now you're looking at the landscape for quarterbacks getting into the draft this year, and you're way more excited because all of these guys have more football that they will have played to own their craft and to get better and impress evaluators. Whereas if all these guys came into the league last year, you'd say, okay, well, they're quarterbacks, so they're going to go early because they're, you know, they're quarterbacks, but it would be more if we're taking a chance and hoping they will succeed and proceed. Now, this year, all the guys I just mentioned, yeah, hey, these guys are all showing another year of college football, another year showing we're better. Arch Manning already looks like he is better. The comeback against Ohio State, you know how good Moore is. Another year for him is just going to be incredibly valuable. Chambliss again showing you that he's one of the top three quarterbacks in all of college football. So, you know, these guys getting this extra year, now they're legitimately going to get drafted high. There's much more tape on them. Schools, teams can be a little bit more discerning. This guy fits what we do a little bit more. We're not going to be shoehorned into taking him because we need a quarterback, even though it's probably might not align with our vision. But if you pick high in the draft this year, you are really excited because you have tons of playmakers at quarterback that you can draft at the top. You're not going to have to reach for him. You're not going to have to get lucky on day two. It's not going to be, well, maybe we'll trade into the back end of the first round, hopefully get our Jackson Dart. No, the guys are going to be there. Now, the difficult part is always, well, are we going to make the right choice? Because people forget that part. Oh, look at all the quarterbacks here. No, but you got to pick the right one. You got to make sure you pick the right. Oh, yeah. Because that's where the Jets and the Browns are. They always fail. Hey, all these great quarterbacks are here. Who are we going to pick? Well, whatever we pick is going to be wrong. So no matter what happens, it's going to be wrong. So there is that part of it. But you would much rather have this rich tapestry that you like to say to look forward to, because there's going to be many more guys with high first round grades. If you need a quarterback, if your NFL team needs a quarterback, this is going to be the year to get one.
8: Oh, exciting times. And then we go all across the each of the conferences, and obviously we spend a lot more time and the big ones, particularly when we look at the SEC and Big Ten. But reality is you got, because of the transfer portal, because of NIL, guys are staying longer, getting more of those reps, which we had a number of those last year. Unfortunately, a bunch of those guys got hurt.
3: Yeah.
8: Right?
3: Yeah,
8: or happened. They struggled a little bit, then got hurt, so I'm looking straight at Nussmeier as one of the guys that just struck me, because, you know, going back to last year, we're talking about him as a, all right, is he back first round, second round kind of guy? And then he struggles in his nine games. Eventually, he ends up with the Chiefs, plays a little bit in the preseason. But just the idea of where we're at in terms of college football, for all the negativity that gets spewed about this age. And, you know, pick your favorite face of the game. You got Dabo Swinney, who won't play along with a lot of what's going on now and reticent to change his habits. Mensah's just the great example of, like, all right, I'm going up the ladder, right? I got a promotion. All right, I made some more money. I had a great year. I got another promotion. Here we go. And now you're picking up for what Carson Beck left you last year, where he made a ton of money, right? Going down to Miami, had a big year, and now he's the heir apparent and the guy that they think will be the, you know, the guy to take Arizona to the next levels, assuming Jacoby Brissett's ready to hand over the reins, or should they start to struggle, gets traded, so Carson Beck wins by default. But all of that to say, as we sit here right now through a couple weeks, yeah, you got to be excited about what you've seen. Right, for Arch Manning, terrible first half, and then a massive second half that makes you kind of raise an eyebrow, sit up, you know, a little more attention, and saying, okay, there's the guy that we've been waiting on. So now he just needs to keep building on that. But across college football, yeah, very healthy, and for all of those also-ran squads, and we talked with Jason Cole earlier in the week, Jason, and he brought up the, boy, we need a bunch of new quarterbacks. So right now you got a lot of folks with lottery tickets going, please be the right guy. Please be the right guy. Can we guess right for once? Because that's the thing with a lot of them.
4: Yeah.
8: Right?
4: Oh,
8: that's the thing with
4: sure.
8: a lot of them. It's like they've had many bites at the apple. And whether it's coach and front office, the quarterback himself, you know, it's like getting to the center of the Tootsie Roll pop.
3: Now you
8: new world
3: said
8: they never know.
3: You said the magic phrase right there, quarterback health, because the last college quarterback to talk about here for a couple minutes, Sam Levitt, don't worry, he's healthy.
8: Oh, yeah.
3: He's going to play. He was doubtful on Wednesday, had a big comeback on Thursday, and now look at him.
8: He's a miracle.
3: He's like the opposite of Solomon Grundy, born on a Monday, married on a Tuesday, sick on a Wednesday, worse on Thursday, died on Friday, buried on Saturday. That was the end of Solomon Grundy. This is like the opposite of that, where doubtfully, who knows, he might be out for the season. What's going on? No, but Thursday, now he's questionable. Oh, now he's fine. He's gotten a clean bill of health. He is not even on the injury report. He will play in the biggest college football game of the year when Ole Miss hosts LSU tomorrow. So be very, very happy. He's made it back from whatever has held him back this week. And what a great, I mean, I want a 30 for 30 on this.
8: Yeah, no, we really need to know how this all came to fruition. And if it's just Lane Kiffin sitting there in the darkness cackling like a madman, I want to see that too. Whatever it is, however they concocted this, and maybe he just, you know, had a 24-hour flu.
3: Yeah, no, look, obviously we've talked about this, that Lane Kiffin, the gamesmanship that he has decided to pull this week, the trolling of his former school in Ole Miss. He is a guy who has embraced being the villain in college football, mainly because he's comfortable. He's good at it. He's
0: here we go. Saturdays are for these guys.
6: Ladies. George has got the ball. Touchdown.
0: Sundays are for him. And that.
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1: Hobo!
0: All the college football action over for tonight. Okay, well, not really, but Oregon's beating Portland State 49-0. I don't think Neil Lomax can bring Portland State back in this one. Moore, 225 yards passing in the first quarter in this game for Oregon. He's got four touchdowns. It has been all Oregon the entire night. But the world stops tomorrow. LSU, Ole Miss, big slate of games joining us now on the hotline. Nobody better than longtime college football insider, the owner, editor, proprietor of collegefootballnews.com, your one-stop shopping for everything college football. All the picks, all the previews, all the prognostications, all the analysis. He's on Twitter at Pete Futak. It is Pete Futak. What's happening, man? How are you?
2: I am Mr. College Football. Obviously, I care about college football. I love every game and every team equally. Can you, just off the top of your head, not Syracuse played, of course, that's out of the way, give me the second biggest game tomorrow besides Ole Miss and LSU.
3: Wildcats hosting Deion Sanders.
2: I'm joking, but that gets that literally and figuratively gets a prime time spot. That's going up against the Lane Bowl there in Ole Miss. So
0: You got Michigan State and Notre Dame tomorrow. That's a little bit of fun.
2: In a thunderstorm. By the way, that one's going to get funky fast. And it's supposed to rain all day right around this area. And the thunderstorms are supposed to hit right about

0: back-to-back weeks here that kind of become kind of a college football playoff, you know, knockout round for the group of six, you know, throw them a cookie games, which in a week that's not going to be too great like this, like really we have to care about Kansas and Arizona State. I know, big new kickoff. I'm not too dogging the program here. But like really, Kansas and Arizona State, that's going to get everyone fired up. Okay. You know, we've got nothing tomorrow. So you've got a game between a team that's probably going to win a Sun Belt and a good team that's going to have some fun in the Pac-12 this year. If San Diego State pulls this off, that's going to be kind of interesting. And then next week, we get Boise State at Western Michigan. So for all of the, they got screwed on, okay, Western Michigan, you get Boise State at home, you win that, you win the MAC title, you're going to the college football playoff probably. So, like, there's some quirky stuff happening out there.
1: Well, but the thing is, though, Pete, I don't think we need anything more than LSU and Ole Miss tomorrow. I mean, this is you're not going to have a game all year with this kind of drama and attention and police protection that coaches need with the gamesmanship of Sam Leavitt all the way through. Like, Lane Kiffin's become the face of college football, and this is going to be the game of the year, Pete.
0: I don't get it. Ole Miss, God love you and all that. But, like, would you be in the college football playoff last year? Could you even watch the college football playoff last year if Lane Kiffin didn't take over that gig 6 years ago? No. Would you have Trinidad Chambliss and all the players that are still there if Lane Kiffin didn't take that job? No. What would have happened if you had had, like, a Billy Napier or brought back a Hugh Freeze or a Jimbo Fisher who's now about to be the Florida State head coach or something? Would you be in this position? No. And I get it. College, you know, sports fans do not like it when someone else leaves, even if it's for a better job. But, like, look, Ole Miss has done nothing. It hasn't been a thing at all in the last, since Arch Manning was doing stuff. Even then, they were just kind of all right. But and so Lane Kiffin made Ole Miss football matter. And so all these fans, now, you know, death threats and all these other security things, going, come on. The guy left for another gig. He made your program relevant. Just say thank you. I would actually cheer the guy if I'm on that sideline. And then you hope that they lose by 50.
2: Well, and then he did all the work to keep Chambliss eligible. So thinking he was going to stick around and come with him. So you got that. Yes. But all of it, right? They're banning, in the student section, all these different rules and everything else, though, Pete. But the Leavitt thing was an extra special little touch to this kind of fun and gamesmanship in testing the boundaries of how much people will put up with it, and wondering if we can get an oversight committee to give us another statement.
0: Nice. Well, I don't know why coaches don't do it. Again, my thing when it comes to everyone complaining about Lane Kiffin is, why isn't your head coach doing this? Like, why isn't your coach trying to get professional athletes, if it's kind of sort of murky in the rules, to come play for you? Why isn't your guy getting it? And by the way, is your head coach, did he win 11 games two times in 2 years at Florida Atlantic? No. You know, is this guy, you know, probably one of the best coaches in the game as is? No. I mean, he's just that good, but he is the evil empire guy now that everyone's going to root against, and he's going to make it interesting. And, yeah, maybe there is an oversight committee, but as we prove, all of this is completely toothless. Okay, yeah, you shake your fist. Well, that was wrong. Oh, we need to change college sports. Okay, here's this bill. None of it's going to matter. I mean, none of it's going to actually, like, do anything or pass or, nobody's giving Western Michigan the win now. None of this stuff. So, let's see what happens on the field tomorrow. But when it comes to the Sam Leavitt stuff, I don't know why coaches just don't put their entire team as doubtful. Like, there's no repercussions. It's not the NFL. Why wouldn't you do that if you're a college head coach?
1: Yeah, because I feel like, Pete, what are they going to do to him? Like, what can you, like, is there anything? No, I don't think there's anything you can do to him. He's like, okay, embracing, you know, being the villain. Like, I'm just going to push the rules as far as I can.
0: Go beat him. Go beat the guy. Go find a coach who's good at this and can, you know, beat what Lane Kiffin's going to do. I have said this. I mean, I have sounded the alarm. I mean, forget the whole AI, bot's going to kill us and everything. I'm the one screaming from the rooftops here. America, wake up. You're not getting this. This Lane Kiffin LSU thing is going to be a problem in our lives for the next

0: I don't know, 10 years and 5 national championships later. I think this thing is just that big, and he's just that good.
1: Wow. Tickets as low as $662 for this one.
0: On you there? Did I just go Beano Cook, like, you know, Ron Paulus, 5 Heisman's thing on you there? I'm sure I did at some point. This will come
2: you
0: back
2: did? No, I mean,
0: you.
2: 5 titles in 10 years for Lane Kiffin. That's pretty good, Pete. I like
1: the
2: that.
1: Fact that he's going to stay at the place for 10 years, too, is kind of a big deal, too. Tickets as low as $662. LSU a 3-point favorite again.
0: Yeah, I'm still staying with him. They're just better. They're a better team than Ole Miss. And even their defense is so much better. And I'm still scarred by the Louisville game where the Ole Miss secondary decided to leave and, you know, go back to the hotel about a quarter and a half early. If Leavitt gets that, Leavitt will throw a couple of interceptions. By the way, he will play probably. If he doesn't, okay. But if he plays, he will throw interceptions, and then he'll come back and throw a 75-yard touchdown pass. I mean, that's... this offense is just amazing. Or it's not even a professional segue into the game that might actually be the second best game tomorrow. Or Clemson's just really awful. And then we see the other evil empire guy, Bill Belichick, who that North Carolina team might be 3-0 if that defense, you know, what was there's always that stat that Bill Belichick against rookie quarterbacks or something like that, or rookie head coaches when he was at the Patriots. Well, how about Bill Belichick preparing for a true freshman quarterback? Because that's what he's doing tomorrow for tomorrow's game against Clemson. So I kind of think North Carolina Clemson is going to be one of those games. It's going to be like 4-3 final score, but that's going to be one of those interesting games to kind of keep an eye on too.
2: You know, here's the thing, Pete, about that, because, you know, obviously two of the biggest stories the last few days have been off the field. This, we'll get to Steve Sarkisian in a minute. Like, can Belichick really survive this? Like, this is a scandal that he said, it's my program. The general manager has had to resign. His son has had to resign as defensive coordinator. The controversies about drugs and sex. Like, is there a way that he walks? Because all I can think of is it's going to be Bill Belichick saying, I'm resigning. Or if he won't do it because of whatever payout, whatever money they owe him buyout-wise, North Carolina is going to have to fire him. I don't see how this ends well for Belichick even by the end of the season. He could be out by Thanksgiving.
0: We are men of the world. We've seen it all and done even more. Yeah, we know how this works. If Belichick's 3-0, oh, it's just a quirky side note here. Oh, isn't that weird? Oh, how awful is this? Oh, he's got the 20-something-year-old girlfriend. Oh, if he goes 3-6, then yes, then that's a problem. If you win lots of games as a college football head coach or as a coach anywhere, all these other things kind of get forgotten about or shoved aside or explained away for good or for bad. But it just so happens that he's got a pretty good team and pretty good defense, and I think they beat Clemson tomorrow.
1: Pete Vucek with us, Jason Smith Show with Mike Harmon here, Fox Sports Radio, at Pete Vucek, where you find him in the Twitterverse. Read all his musings, collegefootballnews.com. He's got you covered, all the picks, all the analysis. So what'd you make of the week that was as the Longhorns prepare for the Roadrunners this week about AI after a massive comeback, right? A second half for the ages that got muddied over the course of the week.
0: Yeah, the flip on the field for a moment before getting the other stuff is that the crazy part about this is kick hits the field goal straight, and all of a sudden we're talking about, oh, yeah, Ohio State won. They kind of won easily, and, of course, they're the number one team in the country. And it's something crazy, like 4 of the last 5 Ohio State losses, I think, had the guy kicked a field goal, they either would have won it or at least been tied at the time. You know, think about last year, he missed field goal in the Big Ten Championship. Missed field goal against Michigan, missed field goal against to win the game against Georgia in the college football playoffs semifinals, and they would have gone to win the national title. So, Ohio State's right there, but at the same time, they've also lost 3 of their last 4 games, which, you know, for Ryan Day, who's won 85% of his games, that's kind of a big chunk of losses right in a row to the whole, you know, can't win the big one type of world out there. And then, of course, look, the Sarkisian arch, you know, AI, you know, the whole thing, it's just a mess. I mean, there's no place for any of that. And I'm not going to say, you know, say, oh, well, Arch is just a kid and all that, because he is. He's a college kid in a weird setting, and these guys, even Mannings, aren't always the most media savvy. So I will cut him the very slightest bit of slack just because in that moment. But still, if you see something like that, if your first thought isn't, you know, shock and horror at just the, you know, that's not funny in any way, shape, or form to have something like that out there. And just, it's what everyone talks about instead of the fact that, yeah, it was probably Arch's crowning moment to come up with a fourth quarter like that. And, you know, again, to go back on the field, that's my argument about this anti-Cesar Union stuff in a lot of ways, is that, you know, once Arch is just able to go out there and play, where he doesn't have to think about 900 things at once, it's like, hey, Arch, you know, go throw the ball to the other, to your wide receivers and take the team down the field and score. He's really good at that. I think these guys are so overcoached now at quarterback that it really takes away from just going out there and balling out and being a quarterback. And I think we saw that last Saturday night.
2: He's on Twitter at Pete Futek. That is at Pete Futek. CollegeFootballNews.com, your one-stop shopping for everything college football. All the picks, all the analysis. Pete, as always, buddy, appreciate it, my friend. We'll talk to you next week. Have a great one.
0: See you, guys.
1: Enjoy, buddy.
2: All right. There goes Pete Futek. Jason Smith, Mike Harmon, live from the Fox Sports Radio Studios. Time now to find out what's trending in the wide world of sports. From special delivery, Steve DeSager, who bet the under on Dante Moore passing yards in the first quarter. So
3: hey, Steve,
2: he's out a lot of cash tonight.
4: Well, it was up to 280 by halftime, 19 of 23 through the air, four touchdowns. And I think he's done for the night, just for the record, as it's Oregon 56-0 over an 0-3 Portland State team early in the third quarter. Somewhat more competitive matchup on Fox TV earlier tonight. A couple of top 25 teams, Houston at Texas Tech. The Red Raiders came back and won at 28-26. Houston missed a late two-point try, stopped just shy of the goal line. Fifth-ranked Miami won at Wake Forest 33-20. Hurricanes led 31-7 in the third. Darian Mensah started 24 of 24 passing, an ACC record. The Minnesota Vikings will start quarterback Carson Wentz on Sunday. Falcons QB Cooper Rush will start again this weekend. Bengals quarterback Joe Burrow practiced fully today and will play after back tightness. Texans wide receiver Nico Collins is out with a hamstring injury. He was hurt in practice on Wednesday. The Utah Jazz gave Keontae George a five-year extension. The Pistons gave Asar Thompson a five-year extension. WNBA wins for Indiana and New York. Golden State just took the late game. Kyle Larson earned the NASCAR pole after bad weather canceled qualifying at Bristol. One ball game still going in the major leagues on this Friday night. The Dodgers are hitting it out of the park. They've hit solo homers in the eighth, Max Muncy and Kyle Tucker. It's 5-2 Dodgers over the Giants in the bottom of the eighth inning.
2: Padres, Steve, I got to ask you, is there something in Kyle Tucker's contract that says, listen, we're okay if you stink until September, and then when September comes, yeah, you start hitting the baseball? Because that's really what he's done this year.
4: This last 2 weeks, he's batting .400, actually, so... I don't know what's going on there, but yes, the playoffs are around the corner. The regular season ends a week from Sunday, and there's a chance that the Dodgers get that first round off. Yes, Atlanta did win tonight, 6-2 at Houston. Braves clinch a playoff berth. The Dodgers are ahead of the Braves in the overall standings in the league and have a chance to be a 2 seed, and therefore the 1 and 2 seeds get that first week off. Atlanta's win at Houston, by the way, rearranges the AL West because the Rangers won 7-1 over Toronto. The Texas Rangers are tied for first with Houston. Houston, a 77-77 team, nonetheless tied for first in the AL West. Houston does hold the tiebreaker if we get to that. Since 2022, all the playoff tiebreakers are determined mathematically rather than actually holding tiebreaker games. That doesn't happen anymore. In the AL Central, Guardians.
2: Do you really want either of those teams to play one more game, Steve?
4: No, I don't want them to play a best of three. By the way,
2: We've seen enough of both of them this year.
4: Thank you, go home. Then the best of three wild card series each start on Tuesday the 29th, by the way. White Sox were tied for the lead in the AL Central. They're now a game back of the Guardians. White Sox, despite 6 runs in the first, wound up losing 11-8 to Detroit tonight. Tigers got 5 runs top of the eighth. Cleveland won its game at home 5-3 over the A's, so the Guardians up by 1 game. For what it's worth, And it may come down to this. The White Sox do own the tiebreaker in that division. Boston won at Tampa Bay 4-2, ending the Rays' six-game winning streak. Ranger Suarez, the winning pitcher, 5 2/3 innings, 5 strikeouts, 5 walks. The Yankee win was 9-2 at Arizona. Winning pitcher Garrett Cole pitched 6 innings. Ben Rice's 39th homer. Aaron Judge of New York is going back on the injured list with a strained calf. Padres over Miami 8-2. Padres now 5 games ahead of the Diamondbacks for the last NL wild card. And the Phillies lost 6-3 at the Mets. Mets snap a 5-game losing streak. Phillies are 5 games back of the first place Braves in the NL East. Milwaukee won in 10 innings at Baltimore 6-5. Cincinnati over the Cubs 6-4. Back to you.
2: Thank you, Steve-O. So, Harm, I got to ask you.
1: Yeah.
2: Are you okay? This was a big game for your team to
1: sucked.
2: Blow tonight, man. Yeah.
1: No,
2: okay.
1: It was awful.
2: So you're not good. Okay, I just want to make sure.
1: Six runs in the first. Everybody's laughing it up. They're back to play, and they're still interviewing guys in the dugouts, chuckling, and ha-ha-ha, and then it goes to hell. You got Peters crashing into the fence. He was down for about 5 minutes before he finally got back up on a big play that started to turn the game the other way. So, yeah, very, very difficult very difficult night for me on a Friday.
2: Yeah. No, I'm
1: not
2: good.
1: Happy.
2: I'm glad you told me. Hey, are you good? No. Not great, Bob.
1: Not great. I appreciate you asking.
2: Just want to understand. Okay.
1: I mean, Steve was kind of laughing at me as he said it. I mean,
2: yeah,
1: I heard it in his voice.
2: He was fully laughing. That wasn't
1: halfway.
2: Yeah,
1: he was cackling like a madman. Yeah, the White Sox. So, you know, why does everybody hate me? What did I do?
2: Jason Smith, Mike Harmon, live from the Fox Sports Radio studios. Coming up next, a Major League Baseball story that will have a ripple effect on the playoffs. That's next right here. Jason and Mike, Fox Sports Radio. Well, the wait is over. 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
27: Pete Alonso does what he does every year. 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

few minutes, but a huge story out of Major League Baseball tonight that really just takes the playoffs and throws them in flux. Aaron Judge is going back to the injured list, this time because of a right calf strain, and Aaron Boone is not making any predictions as to when he can return to the lineup. So the particulars about it are interesting because they're going to make the roster move tomorrow. They can backdate it 2 days, meaning that if he's well enough to come back, he could play in the Yankees' regular season finale on September 27th. But Aaron Boone again said he's getting treated. We'll see what happens. Remember, he came out for a pinch hitter in the sixth inning on

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3: We're back, baby.
2: Back and better than ever. You know, talking about...
4: I remember that line.
2: Before we get into the NFL, just we were talking about Aaron Judge a few minutes ago. And look, this is an incredibly huge story in Major League Baseball. On the injured list again... for the Yankees, Aaron Boone says, can't guarantee when he'll be back. Don't know if he'll be back. If all things go well, he could come back for the final game of the regular season before the playoffs start. But it's not even sure that he's going to come back for that. All of a sudden, the American League is way more wide open than it was up until now, because the Yankees moves to the deadline. Loved everything they did. Their starting pitching is great, but it's all predicated on Aaron Judge being healthy, right? Aaron Judge makes everything go. The best hitter in the American League. With a healthy Aaron Judge, Yankees going to the World Series. Now, it's you got 500 teams in the AL West. You have teams that are barely at 500 in the Central. I can't really believe that the Rays are going to go all the way through. Like, I'm looking at teams right now, Mike, and I'm saying, okay, I can see Boston catching fire in the playoffs. Mm-hmm. That's where I'm at right now. That's where I'm looking at. Who's going to come out of the American League? Like, I'm thinking like, hey, that's the team. What I say to myself, yeah, I can see them making a big run here. Look, they've been a team of streaks all year long and they're playing really well now. Look, they're going to the playoff quite obviously, with a 6.5 game lead on the final playoff spot over the White Sox right now. But that's a team. I can see the Red Sox going on a run and doing a lot of damage. So if you're telling me right now, American League with no Aaron Judge, Yankee fans hate me saying that, but I'll say Red Sox, man. I'll go Red Sox.
4: Yeah, four games back of the Rays, .621 winning percentage with Judge in the lineup this year, .547 without. Team batting average with Judge, .243. Overall team batting average, .235. I decided to take that tact to show you that means they're a lot worse when he isn't in the lineup. No matter what Rice, Bellinger, and everybody else, they all, you know, next man up. We've got guys that can hit here. All of that is fine and good. Pitching staff, you're hoping to get those starters deep into games. But, yeah, the door is now open. And the thing that I start to wring my hands on is once the injuries start mounting for a guy that's, you know, as big as Judge is, and now you're talking about leg injuries and, you know, coming back off the rib injury and whatever. He came back and was abysmal at the plate, right? Strikeout rate through the roof in the at-bats that he did have before this next injury that, you know, you start to see it start chipping away and they start to compound on each other. So for Aaron Judge, you know, it's a longer-term worrisome thing. But for this playoff run, yeah, the door's wide open in the AL.
2: Oof. So we got more baseball coming up in a bit, but as we've talked about tonight, there's a lot of teams. I know we look at overreaction after week one in the NFL, some teams that really concern me the most going into week two, but you're looking at some big time contenders that could start the season 0-2. And forget about making the playoffs, which becomes an achievement. Like, no team has started 0-2 and gone to the Super Bowl in like 20 years. So you're talking about some teams with Super Bowl aspirations that, hey, that's out the window for you now. You lose this week. This is how fast NFL season can turn. And three of the biggest contenders that could be 0-2, I can see them all losing this week. But you look at some teams that can go 0-2. Things were really bad for the Cowboys. Things were also bad for the Commanders, but they nearly pulled off a win against the Eagles. And first game back for Jaden Daniels, a failed two-point conversion could have tied the game. Hard for me to believe the Cowboys lose this game.
3: It really is. I mean, I'm sold on Jaden Daniels coming back. I'm sold on him, you know, looking as good as he did last week. But this is not a great team around him. This looks like a team that's going to be have a lot of change coming to it. I don't know the offensive line can protect him. I'm stock up on Jaden Daniels again, but I'm stock down on the Commanders. Even though, hey, the Cowboys look terrible and were manhandled by the Giants week one, I find it hard to believe that the Cowboys are going to come back at home and lose a second game and go to 0-2. So begrudgingly, I'll stick with the Cowboys to get this win and get to 1-1.
4: Yeah, just don't dive into the goalpost, okay, and create chaos.
3: Yeah.
4: It's not a good look. Look, they can't run the football. Like, that's the thing for Washington. Jaden Daniels looked good, and you like the weapons that are assembled if they stay healthy, but they're not going to be able to run the football, and Dallas, I think, should be able to work them offensively. So they'll get right-ish.
3: Yeah, I mean, right. A win is right-ish. Like,
4: that's
3: if you
4: it.
3: Get a win, that's right. That's right-ish.
4: Either that or the poison pens come out on Jerry Jones.
3: Yeah.
4: They're looking, going, hey, where's Micah Parsons? Oh, wait, he's not playing either.
3: So if I'm going to say that's the one 0-2 team that we haven't talked about yet that can escape with a win, the next two teams, or the 0-1 team can escape with a win and not fall to 0-2, the next two Super Bowl contenders, close your ears. First of all, the Broncos are falling to 0-2. The Jaguars are exactly what we thought they were coming into this year. It was a very workmanlike win. This is a 13-win team from last year. They had a lot of continuity from last year to this year. They go in, do what they need to do week one. I know the game is in Denver. Denver looked awful. They didn't tackle well. Do I expect them to play better in week two? Yeah, but I don't know, man. Bo Nix was bad. What did he have? I mean, I saw my favorite video this week on the internet was his air yards was like 3.7 yards, and they showed him like throwing a football, and it was you average sitting 3.6 yards away from your television. So it's a guy on the couch like sitting, and Bo Nix is standing right behind him. Here's 3.7 yards, 3.6 yards. Like the Broncos will play better. I don't doubt that. The tackling effort was horrendous against the Chiefs, and maybe the Chiefs fooled them with their game plan because there's more running the football than expected, but the Jaguars are legit. I mean, they figured stuff out really big in the first year, and again, the continuity coming in here, they started off on a high. I know they're on the road, and people, Denver was good last year. They'll win this game. Yeah, not necessarily. Give me the Jaguars to send the Broncos to 0-2.
4: Look at you. I'm going to say on the that side, I'm going to take Denver to win this game, but you're going to sweat it out, and we're going to get word by third quarter that Sean Payton's taking back the play calling.
3: Oh, I thought you were going to say we're going to get word third quarter that Drew Brees is coming back to play for the Broncos next week.
4: Oh, look at that. Yeah, because Bo Nix last week, had about as many air yards per attempt as Patrick Mahomes did. Problem is his run game was grossly inefficient, and his run defense was that much worse. Yeah. And that's the thing I fear, right? Tootin and company for the Jaguars being able to find some hay because you got Cooper still on the exempt list. And they were not able to tackle. They just got absolutely run off the line of scrimmage. And I think Jacksonville's built to do that again. Trevor Lawrence working the ball down the field to Parker Washington and company. But I look for a better effort from Bo Nix and company in week two because they absolutely got taken to the shed last week.
3: The trendy Super Bowl pick. Hey, every year they seem to be the trendy Super Bowl pick. Texans are going to 0-2. Texans are going to 0-2. Defensively, they got problems, right? They got problems. Now, when you see what Josh Allen did last night to the Lions, you say, ooh, okay, so he did the same thing to the Lions he did to the Texans. We're supposed to have better defense than the Lions. Transitive properties, we're in trouble. No, the Texans are in trouble, mainly because this Bengals team is legit. They haven't even really even close to show you that, hey, they're picking up their stride offensively yet. Offensively, they weren't that great last week, but as long as they're healthy, you know how good they're going to be. The defense was terrific. We said it about the Cowboys all year long, that all offseason long. If the Cowboys defense is league average, they're going to be great, right? That's all they need to do is have a league average defense. Well, so far, not so much with the Cowboys. But no. The Bengals, with the improvements they made, their unit has a chance to be one of the top defenses in the NFL. And if that happens, that's why I like the Bengals to go to the Super Bowl. Like, the first week, 4 sacks, 4 turnovers. That's legit, man. That's a legit beginning for the Bengals defense. And you know I'm not a big fan of the Texans offense. And C.J. Stroud has been on a 3-year decline.
4: Well, yeah, you have no D'Amico Collins.
3: Yeah, I mean, look, just he gets because ruled the out Texans with a handy. I know, and they're still favored. Like, I love the Bengals on the field. I'll take the 3 points, but I love the Bengals on the field in this game. Like, I don't know how if the Bengals lose this game, I'll be really, really surprised. I'll be really, really, because they should go in. They're the better team, and Houston just looks like a squad that, every year, a little bit more. Last year might have been their year, right? I know that people like them this year because, hey, Texans coming off last year. Boy, they had a couple of bad luck runs. They had a great defense. They should have been in the Super Bowl last year. C.J. Stroud absolutely killed them. First playoff game, they were lucky to get by. Second game, his turnovers were awful, and they got knocked out. Last year was their year. This year, this offense, I don't know how it's going to compete, and you're going to see the Bengals defense with a big effort on Sunday. Again, this game, I'll take the 2.5 points, Mike, but I won't need them. Maybe I'll loan them to you because, the Bears' defense is not very good. I'll loan those points to you for the Bears because they might need them.
4: Wow. You sure you're not seeing Joe Flacco in this game before long? With, Joe Burrow taking his mental reps midweek. 45.5 is your total in this one. Look, they're going to need a lot of Montgomery and Marks. All right, that's what this is going to be, and trying to figure out what you can cobble together in the passing game. Yeah, this is a difficult matchup, right? A made-for-TV event that we don't get all the principals involved because, boy, I really liked Houston a lot more with N'Amico Collins available.
3: Yeah.
4: That you take him down.
3: But that's become a thing now. You can't count on that N'Amico Collins is going to stay in the lineup. You can't do it.
4: So, again, something in the water in the planet Houston. Another one of those teams that we put in that list of I don't trust their training room and what goes on. But, yeah, this one for Cincinnati, absolutely a huge one. I'm curious to see week two of that defense. Right, that's one of the biggest questions going into the year is what they would be able to do. A lot of new personnel when you talk about Lawrence Allen and Mafe coming to town. It's hard for me to pick the Texans this week.
3: Yeah,
4: although I think the defense should be able to. I think I take the under. How about that?
3: All right,
4: 45.5.
3: Okay.
4: Yeah, I think that's my play on this one. And then I just sit on the couch and pray for field goals.
3: Jason Smith, Mike Harmon live from the Fox Sports Radio Studios. We got more NFL coming up next. The biggest story of the day in the NFL, and it's not what you think it is. But first, it's time for our official picks of the week. Thanks to DraftKings. The wait is over. Football's here. So is DraftKings. DraftKings is now live in all 50 states. One app, every sport, nationwide. Time for Mike and I to give you our picks of the week, and I am going strong. Give me the Patriots -5.5 against the Steelers. The Steelers looked absolutely abysmal in beating the Falcons last week. This should have been a rollover game for Pittsburgh at home against Atlanta, a third-string quarterback. They needed a Watt pick six and in the fourth quarter. I mean, how do you just win this game over Atlanta 20-13 in Cooper Rush? I don't know that the Pittsburgh Steelers can run the football. I don't know what the passing game is going to look like. This should have been a 34-3 game. This should have been what we saw the Jaguars do to the Browns, but instead, they barely escaped. This is going to be a case where New England has a little bit more room between themselves and the ceiling. Their home opener, they get as well as they can defensively. They're going to shut down Pittsburgh. They cover this without too much of a problem. This is going to be one of those 28-13 type games. New England -5.5. That's the number of DraftKings. Give me the Patriots to get to 1-1.
4: Part of me wanted to take your Jets as we talked about earlier,
3: then
4: but I'm going to go with
5: That's a boo.
4: All right.
5: Boo.
4: Well, then I'll double up. We'll take two picks. You got the Jets plus 3.5.
3: That's good, because now I can blame you if they don't win. That's good.
4: Well, that's it. I'll take them. When we look at where that line has moved over the course of the week. But I'm also going to look at the Panthers minus 2.5 at Atlanta. Cooper Rush under center once again. Bryce Young's played very well against Atlanta in the four starts that he's got against them. Tet McMillan and Jalen Coker could feast. Why? There's no discernible pass rush in Atlanta between injuries, suspensions, and myriad issues. Nothing going on there. Yeah, we'll get to see a lot of Bijan Robinson, so fantasy owners will be all excited. But this is another day for Bryce Young and company to put up some major points. I'll take them minus 2.5.
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8: Fox Sports Radio, the Jason Smith Show with my best friend, Mike Harmon. Game of the week in the NFL. We'll get to the game of the week in college football coming up in a little bit. Rams and the Giants Monday night, and big news all around this game today. The Rams look like they're getting Aaron Donald back. His plan is to play on Monday. Good news. Bad news, Puka Nacua was out today at practice. He was not listed on the injury report yesterday. So the Rams, one step forward, two steps back. Look, first of all, as far as Donald goes, again, it's gone from I don't need to see Aaron Donald till like week eight to, man, we need to see him now or the Rams season can end, right?
9: Break glass in case of emergency.
8: Right, because they go to 0-2, and this gets really, really tough fast, right? You see their schedule. Again, we've talked about it. They could be 0-5 really easy. But the reason we're talking about them at this point is because they just did not show up in Australia. They played terribly. Myles Garrett was hurt. And still, this is the storyline coming off the Rams and the 49ers. It's been a full week later. We've seen a whole full week of games, and it's playing games in Australia. Why are we doing this? The Rams today, Sean McVay was asked about the next time they play. He says, hopefully never again. I got news. They're one of the four teams that are designated as Australia's team. So
9: yay.
8: I think they'll be going back to Australia sooner than you think. But look, honestly, for every team, there's nine games this year overseas. So, okay, basically every other year, you're going to be eligible now to play a game overseas, right? So think for oh, well, we'll play now in 2026. We won't have to play again until 2029, 2030. No, that's not how it goes. And if you think that this is just going to be a, hey, we're getting by with these overseas games and eventually we'll see some sort of tapering off because maybe they won't sell tickets, it won't be as popular, that ain't happening, man. I know that players hate them. I know the coaches hate them. I know the fans hate them. Nobody likes them. Nobody likes to wake up at 6:30 in the morning on the West Coast to watch a football game or wake up at 6 o'clock strictly for fantasy purposes to make sure my guy's going to play. Nobody likes that, right? Players don't want to go play. Coaches don't want to go. They don't want to go have to worry about coming back, playing, or that nobody likes it. But the NFL likes it because they make money on it. It's a way to grow the game. And Roger Goodell, who just got signed to another contract extension through 2030, I guarantee you this. He wants his final legacy to be an NFL team based overseas. Now, maybe it's Australia, maybe it's in England, maybe it's in Germany, but he wants at least one team based overseas because that's where he can walk away and say, yes, I made

0: money, I made money, but I'm the first commissioner. We're the first North American franchise to have a team based in a foreign country overseas, right? We're the first ones to do that. You know that's what he wants, because everything the NFL wants, they get. Sometimes they get it right away. Sometimes you just have to wear you down on ideas, like the guy in your fantasy league that keeps offering you trades. You keep saying no, and then finally you make a trade just so he stops texting you. If I make this trade, will you stop texting me? Yes, I will. All right. Like, how long did we hear, hey, the NFL wants to go to 17 games. NFL wants 17 games. Players said, no, we don't want it. NFLPA said, no, we don't want it. We don't want it. We don't want it. We don't want it. And then what happened after a few years? Oh, we got 17 games. Because the NFL, you just have to get used to the idea, we're going to wear you down. We want 17 games. We're going to get it. Same thing true here. Roger Goodell wants at least one team based in Europe, overseas. I bet he wants a whole division at some point based over there. You can have an old division. That way, hey, most of the games, you know, or at least half the games are playing against each other. So it's less travel because they're over there together. Okay, fine. Like, at least one team overseas by the time he's done being commissioner of the NFL. And the fact that his next deal now ends in 2030, he's going to want a team there for the next collective bargaining, right? By 2030, he's going to have a team. He wants a team there. This is legacy stuff that no commissioner has been able to do. So that's why he's going to do it. The NFL gets what they want. They want teams overseas. They're going to get that team overseas, and everybody's going to have to go keep playing over there, especially the Rams, because, you know, they're designated as one of Australia's teams.
1: What is that? The old Montgomery Burns. You're the richest guy I know. Way richer than Lenny. Yes. And I'd trade it all for a little more. That's the NFL. And the players get 48 to 48.5% of every dollar that comes in. So while publicly you may have some of the stars and the long tenured guys that have made, you know, the $100 million, $200 million, whatever, say, wow, this isn't good and whatever, behind the scenes, like, wait, that gets us how much more per year for the guys that, because we know what that tail looks like on NFL player longevity, right? The average of 3 years ain't the end. No. That's a very long tail with guys that have a game here and there, and try to cling long enough for the benefits and whatever. The other fight that should be happening during the CBA. But when you're talking about all these different entities that want pieces of the television packages, yeah, there's so much money to be had with it all that the players will be blinded by that and the opportunity. So yes, you'll get your 18th game. Eventually we'll have no preseason. It'll truly be a September of preseason quote unquote games, like we talk about, right? So many people, dismiss week one, dismiss week two. Well, those still count. But for a few dollars, you know, we'll just get rid of the preseason altogether. He'll have more joint practices and whatever else. But I fully agree. You know, as much as McVay can talk about it, Shanahan can talk about time differences and whatever else after their resounding week one effort, and drinking a lot of coffee to get back on schedule. It's inevitable, like the Thanos snap, man. It's just a matter of time, because this is what Goodell wants in the last line of that Wikipedia page.
0: Now, for the game on Monday, the Giants, this game has gotten a lot more difficult for them in the last 7 days than anybody wants to. Wow, look at the Giants putting everything together in the first week. It's the Rams' home opener. The way they traveled, a lot of talk now about how traveling over was to make coming back easier for them for the rest of the season. They know what's at stake. They know how hard their schedule is. They know they got to come out of this game with a win. They will be the more desperate team. They are still that talented. Not that the Giants are going to show up and suddenly roll over and go, yeah, we're happy. We beat the Cowboys. We're flying 3,000 miles. No, this game's going to be a dogfight. This is going to be much more difficult than you think, and it's going to be up there for the Rams. Hey, maybe they wind up losing this game. Boy, are they really in trouble? But in the end, they're going to find a way to pull it out. They will play a lot better. They will throw the football a lot better than they did a week ago. The Rams are going to win. It'll be much more difficult. We're going to think about the Rams differently. But give me the Rams, 27-24 over the Giants.
1: I just love Scadaboo because he was asked immediately,
0: Scadaboo.
1: You know, Aaron Donald's going to play. So we get to see the juggernaut try to win short yardage. Quote, if I have to meet him in the hole on third and one, then so be it. I've got to get 1 yard. It's kind of like Major League Two. Well, I respect you, Mr. Parkman. You're a great player.
0: Yeah.
1: and all of that. But here you go. There you go. Random sequel is references as you go. So that'll be a great one. I love the plus 7.5. I think the Giants frustrate the hell out of them make plays.
0: Doesn't he call him a butthead?
1: Yeah, he does.
0: Doesn't he call him a butthead?
1: Butthead.
0: Like the train's coming through.
1: The
0: and
1: train's
0: standing,
1: coming down the
0: yeah,
1: track.
0: Yeah, you're standing on the tracks. Yeah. Butthead.
1: Yep. Nicely done. There you go. And it's Pete
0: Very
1: Vukovic.
0: Nice. Very nice. No. That's David Keith.
1: Oh, no, it's Dave. Yeah, you're right.
0: Yeah,
1: it's David
0: Keith.
1: Yeah.
2: Parkman does that shimmy shake, makes the fans in Cleveland sick. Yay.
1: Yeah. The little dance in the batter's box. Absolutely.
2: I don't know how he concentrates with all those paternity suits. I think those are parking tickets. Yeah, whatever, right?
1: Oh, we won Major League Two.
2: So I look, the Giants, I feel great about them this season. I feel much better. Things are coming together.
1: Yep.
2: You know, talking to Jay Glazer last night, talking about John Harbaugh's influence. But like, this is where, okay, the veteran, more desperate team is going to know how to come away with a win here.
1: Part of me wants to see absolute chaos. Not that I want to hear John Harbaugh tell me how great he is, because he'll do that. but there is something to, especially living in and working out of L.A. as we do, if the Rams fall to 0-2,
2: the
1: sky is falling here.
2: Look out, man.
1: Right?
2: Look
1: I mean, we had Colin this writing, hey, they're going undefeated.
2: Yeah. Oh, yeah. No.
1: Funny thing happened on the way to that.
2: Yeah. Already that's out the window. Already that is out the window. Time now to find out what's trending in the wide world of sports from Special Delivery. Steve DeSager, SD, what do you got for us tonight?
3: Well, we got that college football game at 21st-ranked Oregon with still almost 5 minutes to go.
2: How is this game still going? How is it still
1: Couldn't
2: going?
1: Couldn't they agree to just end the game like those teams did like 2 weeks ago?
3: Running clock or a 10-minute fourth quarter. Yeah.
2: It's 77-0. Come on, man.
3: The better question is, how was this game scheduled? Portland State's going to be 0-4 after tonight. Thing is, Dante Moore had 280 yards passing in the first half for the Ducks, 4 touchdowns.
2: Yeah.
3: The backup is Dylan Raiola.
2: Yeah.
3: 3 touchdown passes. He went 11 of 11, 124 yards.
2: Yeah, Darian Mensah, so overrated. Only 24 out of 26. Dylan Raiola, Mahomes cosplay, 11 out of 11, 3 touchdowns.
3: For fifth-ranked Miami, Mensah started 24 of 24 passing, an ACC record. His team was up 31-7 at Wake Forest third quarter. Hurricanes win 33-20. Mensah finished 30 of 34, 220 yards, 3 touchdowns. Top 25 matchup at Fox TV tonight. At Texas Tech went to the Red Raiders over Houston 28-26. Houston missed a late two-point try, stopped just shy of the goal line. To the NFL, Ravens wide receiver Zay Flowers doubtful for the weekend with a bad hamstring. Tight end Brock Bowers of the Raiders doubtful with a knee injury. Chargers wide receiver Ladd McConkey returned to practice today. He's questionable for Sunday with a rib injury. Saints wide receiver Chris Olave questionable with a hamstring. Wide receiver Nico Collins of the Texans out with a hamstring injury. Quarterback Joe Burrow of the Bengals did practice fully today. He will play this weekend after back tightness. 49ers kicker Eddie Pinheiro questionable due to illness. The Utah Jazz gave Keyonte George a 5-year extension worth over $155 million. The Pistons gave Asar Thompson a 5-year extension worth $155 mil. Heat guard Pelle Larsen got a 4-year extension worth $60 million. The Cavaliers promoted Brandon Weems to general manager. 3 WNBA games tonight as they're winding down their season. Indiana won at expansion Toronto 103-85. Caitlin Clark, 28 points, 14 assists. New York's Breonna Stewart, 24 points. In a win at Minnesota, 93-81. Golden State, 30-11. Beat expansion Portland, 82-66. Kyle Larson in the NASCAR poll after bad weather canceled qualifying at Bristol. In Major League Baseball, the regular season ends a week from Sunday. The Yankees and Gerrit Cole won at Arizona tonight, 9-2. That's bad news for the Diamondbacks. They're 5 games out of the last wild card spot. Yes, they're ending the season at San Diego with a 3-game set. They might not be within 3 by then. The Padres have won 11 of 12. Padres at home beat Miami 8-2. Minnesota and the Dodgers with wins. That Dodger victory was a close game against the Giants. And then the Dodgers hit four home runs in the eighth, 8-2 LA, the final. Seattle and Washington each won on the road. Atlanta won at Houston 6-2. The Braves clinch a playoff berth. Matt Olson is 40th homer. The Rangers are now tied with Houston for first place in the AL West. Texas beat Toronto 7-1. Dylan Cease took the loss. Detroit got five runs top of the eighth to win at the White Sox 11-8. So the White Sox now a game back of Cleveland for the lead in the AL Central. Cleveland a home winner over the A's 5-3. In New York, Juan Soto of the Mets, three hits including a three-run homer. Mets end a five-game skid beating Philadelphia 6-3. Not looking like the Phillies are going to win the NL East. They're now five games back of the first-place Braves. Boston ended Tampa Bay's six-game winning streak 4-2. Milwaukee won in 10 innings at Baltimore 6-5. Victories for Pittsburgh and Cincinnati. Back to you.
0: Thank you, Steve-O. You know, I really, Mike, I don't know why I feel like I'm rooting against baseball by saying this, but I really want to see whoever wins the AL West be under 500. I really want to see 80-82 win the AL West.
1: I think there's something to that. Like, we love the chaos factor because it gets people doing their hand wringing, and in a season that was supposed to wreck baseball anyway, why not have a division champion under 500.
0: I really want to see that. I really want to see 80-82 go to the playoffs.
1: That well, would be, you know, just it, you also have the, you know, as I joked about it the other day, I mean, the Angels, looks like they're going to be able to, Roger Lodge is going to get his wish, keep them under 100 losses.
0: Yeah. Yeah. I don't know. We'll see. I don't know.
1: 3-0 tonight. So, you know. He's wishing and hoping. But I remember six more. Maybe not.
0: Exit out by the Fresca. Exit Swollen Dome. Jason Smith, Mike Harmon live from the Fox Sports Radio studios. Coming up next, we are hours away from the game of the year in college football. Who's walking away with the win and what's the big hot take coming off of the big news today? That's next. Jason and Mike, Fox.

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0: And we're a little bit of that.
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0: And that's why you listen.
3: That's historic.
0: Yes. We're Fox Sports Radio. And we're giving you a little bit of this and a little bit of that.
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7: Expectations are for him as the Browns quarterback this many years in. And so he spoke with the media yesterday about sort of what those expectations should be, and it sounded like this.
8: I think all that is for the media. I mean, I think the media has this expectation that I'm supposed to throw 400 yards and 5 touchdowns every week. 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
7: All right. 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
9: that'll be $10.
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2: 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By the way, Josh Allen doesn't do it on his own. 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He had 1,600 yards last year. And if he walked in here in his uniform, people wouldn't recognize him. But he is a great running back. Not good. He's great. But when you think about, he was at Georgia, kind of somewhere on the depth chart. You know, he was a rotational player. So Josh threw for 3 scores. He rushed for 2 more. And you start to look at this historically, because his odds right now, according to DraftKings for MVP, he's an overwhelming favorite right now.
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0: 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Ladies and gentlemen, this is The Odd Couple with Rob Parker and Kelvin Washington.
12: Deshaun. Ooh, homeboy.
13: Boy.
12: My dog. Big dog. Brody. My man. My hitter. Have a seat, okay? Matter of fact, stretch back. Lay back if you want. It could be a therapy session. Why is it always the fans in this case? And if you didn't hear what he said, I guess the media expects me to throw 400 yards and 5 touchdowns. No, we don't, because we don't expect that from anybody. It's always somebody else, right? It's, oh, man, the fans, and they just this, and the fans that, and if they don't want, they just doing that, they being, okay. Now it's the media. I guess they expect me to throw. No, we don't. No.
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0: Hours away from the game of the year in college football, the game on the slate tomorrow, LSU and Ole Miss, and a Herculean recovery for Sam Levitt, who goes from doubtful on Wednesday, questionable on Thursday, now not even on the injury report, and he is available to start for
2: flowers,
0: LSU tomorrow.
2: Green and glow. Make your power shot.
0: This story
2: went full
0: is just
2: Rapunzel
0: hilarious.
2: In this with that flower, man.
0: Right? Like, I mean, the big news today, Levitt comes off the SEC's report. He's available to start. Like, this is just fantastic trolling and theater from Lane Kiffin.
2: Yeah.
0: You know, we talked about this in the first hour of the show, but you know, before we pick the game, like, this is why Lane Kiffin is the face of college football, right? He's the face of really everything that's been going on in the game, right? The controversy over NIL, LSU and Lane Kiffin has been in the middle of it, right? Go transfer. Professional players coming back from the NFL. Lane Kiffin wants these guys right now. I'm going to mess around with the injury report. Why? Because I can. Because this is the other part, and this is why Lane Kiffin is so comfortable being the villain in sports. Because number one, he's always been the villain, right? This has been the role he has had since he has started coaching, whether he's at Alabama or Tennessee or the head coach of the Raiders, right? I remember he was trolling Al Davis so badly. Al Davis hated when people didn't wear Raiders colors even to press conferences, and he would show up in like a red pullover, a red hoodie, like just to do his press because I'm going to do this because blank Al Davis, right? But not only has he been comfortable in it, he embraces it. Yeah, I'm good. I'm good being this villain. I'm comfortable in this role because he's one of the latest people in power to, and I mean in sports and politics, wherever it is, where, hey, I'm going to push the rules because what are you really going to do to me? Right? What's really going to happen to me if I push the rules here? Okay, so I want these guys coming back from the NFL to play in college. Well, hey, we may have a meeting. We may kick you out of the SEC. Okay, well, I pushed that as far as I could go. Let me go to this report here. Let me go to this injury report where I'm going to say, hey, yeah, maybe my quarterback is doubtful. Oh, wait a minute. Vegas is upset. They can't set the line. Gamblers are mad. Lane Kiffin saying, what are you going to do to me? What are you really going to do? Are you going to show up in my office with handcuffs and sit here and say, Lane, we can do this the easy way or we can do it the hard way, but you're coming with us. Like, what? No one's going to do anything to him. And it may not be the injury report the rest of the season, but he's going to find other ways to do this to other teams because really, he knows nothing's going to happen. There, you know, we're losing the modicum of, hey, you know, teams don't generally do this. You know, we're honest as far as players going. Yeah, no, that's out the window now. That's completely, what can I do? How far can I push the rules? Because I know nothing is going to come back at me. Now, I got to win because I can't do this and lose because when this happens, if I lose, I cut my time in half before a team gets sick of me. But if I know I'm going to win because I got the horses, yeah, I'm going to keep doing this, right? He's figured out that there's nobody's going to say anything to me. Nothing's going to happen. So, yeah, I'll do stuff like this with the injury report if I want to.
2: No, but that's it, right? We've already seen you've got a toothless NCAA. We laugh about the Michigan end game with the oversight committee. Yeah, you're wrong. We were wrong, but what are you going to do? And you move on from there. So it's the let's push the boundaries. Now, this thing where it affects the betting line, I'm sure there might be some conversations about all of that when it comes down to it with the Levitt injury report designation. But as we talked with Pete Futek earlier, Jason, the fact that more coaches aren't saying, well, what's that? Like, spare me the moral outrage of it all. It's like, how do we get an advantage, right? How do we get a competitive advantage, whether we're outspending, out-recruiting, right? Negative recruiting's always been a thing. You know what? That guy only listens to light rock. That guy is old. That guy, you know, whatever, right? We've had that forever in college sports. So for Lane Kiffin here, the solution is just win. We talked about, you know, that when it comes to Belichick. There's a lot swirling around, but if you win enough, people will look the other way. Big game tomorrow.
0: Now, for this game, this is a really tough game Both teams are fantastic. LSU's defense is a little bit better, but Ole Miss playing at home, it's a big revenge game. I'm going to keep it simple. I'm going with the better quarterback. Trinidad Chambliss is the better quarterback. Levitt's good, and who knows how injured he is, but it doesn't matter. Yeah, let's say he's 100%. Chambliss is a better quarterback. In a game this close, I'll go with Chambliss and Ole Miss to deter Lane Kiffin's train coming down the track, at least for a week.
2: Look at that. The Levitt-Chambliss prop bets are fun and exciting as we look at it. Part of me wants to pick LSU just to see Lane Kiffin have that true villain moment at midfield.
0: Oh, sure. Why not?
2: Plant a flag like he's Baker Mayfield. Come on.
0: Exit out by the Fresca. Exit Swollen Dome. For Mike, I'm Jason. Coming up next, it's FNA on FSR. This is Fox Sports Radio. We are.
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25: In college football Friday night, there was a top 25 matchup on Fox TV at Texas Tech. The Red Raiders came back for a victory over Houston 28-26. The Cougars missed a late two-point try, stopped just shy of the goal line. Wins for Oregon and Miami. In fact, the win for fifth-ranked Miami, 33-20 at Wake Forest, saw Darian Mensah start 24 of 24 passing, an ACC record. The Minnesota Vikings will start quarterback Carson Wentz on Sunday. Falcons QB Cooper Rush will start again this weekend. Bengals quarterback Joe Burrow practiced fully Friday and will play this weekend after back tightness, but Texans wide receiver Nico Collins is out with a hamstring injury. Kyle Larson earned the NASCAR pole after bad weather canceled qualifying at Bristol. Late night baseball wins for the Yankees, 9-2 at Arizona, and the Padres, 8-2 over Miami. Atlanta clinched a playoff berth with a 6-2 win at Houston. I'm Steve DeSager.
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17: 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Kevin Figures and Adam Osley.
33: That's right, another edition of FNA. On FSR. Kevin Figures, Adam Alston with you guys. At KFig1 is where you can find me on X. At Follow Adam A is where you can find Adam. Adam, thanks for joining us, brother. What's going on, man? Happy to be with your Oregon Ducks hat, by the way, representing with a big,
34: well, when you win 84 to nothing, you kind of got to represent a little bit. That's more than just winning. I mean, that was everything.
33: I wasn't sure you'd show your face tonight after what happened to them last weekend.
34: Well, hold up now.
33: We'll get into that here in a couple of minutes, though. We do have a big show lined up for you guys tonight. By the way, at KFig1's where you can find me on X, Adam at Follow Adam A. We are at FNA Show as well. You can also find us on our FNA Show YouTube channel as well. But we got a lot to get into tonight. Coming up later in the show, Dan Wolkin of Yahoo Sports covers college football. He'll talk about those Ducks, among other things in the college football world. Obviously, the Lane Kiffin Bowl, people are calling it. I like to call it the Ed Orgeron Bowl, personally, between Ole Miss and LSU coming up later this afternoon. We have the NFL six-pack lined up, among other things, Adam.
34: Got a little bit of geek news coming up this hour, actually, talking about wild animals escaping.
33: Again, okay, this is, I'm noticing a trend here.
34: There was a cougar up in San Francisco, I guess, earlier today.
33: You're
34: that
33: damn
34: they
33: right
34: caught.
33: There was, man.
34: No. Oh, relax. Not that type of cougar. An actual wildcat. Not that type of wildcat. Like, whatever the actual zoology term for the cougar is, there was a big old feline up in San Francisco earlier today they had to corral. And there's something even scarier going on in New York right now. So we'll talk about that in Stranger Than Fiction later this hour.
33: The Knicks actually winning basketball games. That's scary. Something I never thought I'd see in my lifetime. So, yeah, scary enough for me. What can happen? And that's much worse than that.
34: Yeah, that was a once-in-a-lifetime event. Just ask the fans who weren't around, unfortunately, to see them win this time. We'll also have the NFL six-pack for you guys, which is kind of a big deal that that's actually back. It has returned. We're in week two now. So there's a little bit more to dig into, a little bit more to criticize. I got some stuff that I need to get into with the Carolina Panthers, of course.
33: Oh, so do I.
34: Oh, wait a second. Excuse me.
33: Oh, yeah, as do I.
34: No, you handle the Raiders, Kevin. Let me handle my Panthers, okay?
33: And I will. I got both of our teams handled tonight in the six-pack. Trust me.
34: Okay, sounds good. We got Dan Wolken in the second hour. Two on, two off on the back end of the show as well. Julian's Jam is also coming up at some point here.
0: He's here.
34: There he is.
33: That's right.
34: Julian is around. And I guess, are we ready? A little bit of first off here, shall
33: we? Yes, let's get into it.
1: Let's go. Let's go time.
2: Let's rock. First off.
33: Now, again, congratulations to your Oregon Ducks for destroying the formidable Portland State, whatever they are. I don't even know what their mascot is. It's pretty ridiculous and embarrassing that they even have a game like this, and we'll talk about this coming up later in the segment. But the fact that they're even playing Portland State at a point at this point in time in the season is kind of embarrassing.
34: Well, Portland is not a state. they're taking on the Oregon Ducks. And while they may be from Eugene, they're claiming the state there, and they're beating ass because they needed to make up for what happened with how bad they looked. What do you mean? This is a very meaningful victory for them. What was the final score? 84-0, something like that?
3: You win.
34: Like, that was, I think it was the highest scoring game they've had since 1903, which is actually saying something for the Oregon Ducks because they have had some high-powered offenses, of course, over the years. But, look, the truth is, this is one of the problems with college football. Like, this is a real issue. We learned nothing about a team tonight. A team played a game, and we learned nothing about them. Absolutely nothing. I don't feel any better about them going up against USC. Like, there is nothing to take away from this. You can say, oh, they found a rhythm, they got back on track. I don't think any of this is going to transfer into next weekend against USC. I don't think it matters at all. Maybe they're feeling a little bit better about themselves, but that could be false confidence because of the competition. It matters who you play, except sometimes in college football, we get these meaningless games, even in week three, week four, wherever we're at when you count week zero, and it's still happening. Even though we have more high-powered super conferences and the Pac-12 is gone and Oregon is in the Big Ten, and we still get games like this, and I can't stand it.
33: Well, so we'll just act like this game didn't even happen, because quite honestly, it didn't. I want to go back to what happened last week in Stillwater, Adam, and you tell me, as you wear your Oregon Ducks hat, what the hell happened?
34: You know, there were a lot of issues, including dehydration, including cramps. Mm-hmm. And Dante Moore, the truth is, he might not be who we thought he was going to be. We thought Oregon was coming back. They're number two in the nation. They returned a lot of their guys. They're missing some guys on the offensive line, but they did lose their two offensive and defensive coordinators. And we knew that would be an issue and an adjustment for this team. We did not know they would struggle against Boise State to the degree they did, where maybe they got away with one.
33: They've struggled against Boise State historically.
34: A little bit more understandable, sure. But we thought you get away with that one and you put it all together against Oklahoma State, who what, lost to Tulsa the week before?
33: Yes. Back-to-back seasons they've lost to Tulsa. By the way, not only that, Adam, you see this stat? 21 consecutive games against FBS opponents they have lost. Before they beat Oregon last week. Not Power 4 opponents, Adam. FBS in general. That's MAC, WAC, Mountain West, you name it. That's how bad it was for Oklahoma State over these past couple of seasons. And they come in and beat a top three team in the Oregon Ducks. It was historical. It was the first time in history that a team had lost 20 consecutive games against FBS opponents, and they snapped that win streak against a team that's ranked in the top 10.
34: The problem is this. Oregon apparently has been tipping their plays. They have been letting defenses know whether they're throwing or passing. And it goes back to last season against Indiana. The first game against Indiana, they said they picked up on stuff with Oregon. And apparently they didn't adjust in that playoff game against Indiana after that too. Because that was another ass whooping.
3: Yeah, it's pretty simple. I win.
34: So now you're doing it against Oklahoma State. And we have seen, as good as Dan Lanning is, he had not lost to an unranked team, a non-power team, anything like that. They haven't had hiccups like that in the past. I mean, and all of a sudden you do.
33: Yeah, I mean, the thing was, like, he hasn't won national championships, but he only loses to national champions. It's kind of been the moniker that Oregon Duck fans have been going off of these last couple of years. And it's been true. No disrespect to Eric Morris and the Cowboys, but they have no aspirations of obviously making it to the college football playoff. It was just one of those, you can chalk it up to one of those fluky weekends. These sort of things do happen at times. I remember, Florida. With Tim Tebow, and they lost to Ole Miss, I believe. I don't know if it was an overtime, but it was a close loss. And he had that famous speech where, you know, he was crying at the podium. It says, no one's ever going to work harder than I to make sure that our team is prepared, and we're not going to lose again. And they didn't, and they won the national championship that year. So it potentially could go in that direction for the Oregon Ducks, but it certainly has not been the most encouraging start to the season, considering, to your point, how they struggled against Boise, how they looked last weekend against Oklahoma State, and then they had their exhibition on Friday night that I can't even actually count.
34: Oh, so I just don't. How do you not pick up? Because you're supposed to self-scout your weaknesses. How did they not pick this stuff up on tape with Dante Moore tipping plays and giving things away like that? He does not look to me like a top five draft pick right now or wherever he was supposed to go. The Jets might be too good to get him. We'll see what happens. Okay. But like, I am not, this is a bit of an overreaction. There's still a lot of games to play, but you drop from being number two in the country to 21st in the country in a couple of weeks like that. That is a precipitous fall, and there's a reason. It's not just that you're losing. It's who you're losing to. It's how you look out there. Even though it's just one loss, they held Boise State and them struggling against them in that game, because then you come back, look the same, and this time get taken out on the road. I just think the Oregon Ducks, to me, like, they're in like a crisis of faith right now. Like, they're trying to really figure out, or having an identity crisis. Like, who are they as a team? Dan Lanning is now getting the James Franklin reputation of beating up on everybody but the big games, not winning those. Like, I think this game against USC coming up, it's going to decide their season. They lose that game, it's over. Because they're still going to have to go to play Ohio State. They're going to have three losses then, most likely. They can't afford for that to happen. They have to beat USC. The good news is for them, they haven't lost to them in 10 years. Lincoln Riley is looking at it like, this is the feather in my cap game. We couldn't get him last year in Austin. This time we got him at the Collie. We got him at home. This is what one of those pelts you put up on the wall, as they like to say in college football. This is a signature win for them. But like, they're getting an Oregon team that is fighting for their playoff lives right now as well, that has beaten them over a 10-year period consistently.
33: That's going to be huge for both teams. And USC, by the way, has no cakewalk. You would think going into Rutgers, they'd run Rutgers off the field, considering they lost to a pretty bad UMass team. But USC has struggled in Big Ten play, specifically when they go back east the last couple of years. So they have something to prove. How they win, I'm assuming they're going to win on Saturday, but how they win against Rutgers is going to matter, too, going into that game against Oregon. And you mentioned Dan Lanning and James Franklin. And if you remember, Week zero, you and I interviewed Petros on this very show, and I said, I don't think Dan Lanning is getting fired, but, you remember what happened last year with Penn State, and they had that close loss against Oregon, and then all of a sudden, that's where the bottom fell out, and they lost to UCLA, and before you knew it, James Franklin was out the door because they just couldn't take it. They had all the expectations in the world, and the bottom completely fell out. This can go one of two different ways. It can go the 2008 Florida Tebow way, or it can go what happened last year with Penn State. Now, I don't think Dan Lanning is going to get fired. I think he's built up enough equity with that fan base, and he's not been there as long as James Franklin was at Penn State. But I do think those rumblings are going to start coming up when you have all of this expectation, and you're a top 10, top 5, top 3 team every single year, and then every single year you find a way to come up short. And then a year when pretty much everybody, like, I picked him to win the Big Ten this year. A lot of people were picking them to win the national championship, and you lose on the road to one of the also-rans in the entire country in the Big 12. It's not a good omen for them.
34: The other parallel could be, if you want to spin this positively for Oregon, is what happened with Notre Dame a couple of years ago when they lost to, who was it? Northern Illinois? Like, and then they went to the playoff, and they beat Georgia, and they lost in the Natty. If that's how this season is going to go for them, if they're going to find a way to right the ship here, well, it's going to have to start this week. But I think there's real question marks about how this team has looked so far. And just, They are, the defensive line was supposed to be their strength. I mean, Oregon is now getting five-star guys all over the place. They're one of the blue bloods. They've been knocking on the door. They haven't knocked it down yet. They haven't won the championship, but they've been right there. They've been in two national championship games, 2011 and 2014. Their recruiting is the best it's ever been. And you have a defensive line that gets dominated by Oklahoma State like that. Like, you lose in the trenches on both sides. And I don't give a damn what happened tonight against Portland State. That doesn't tell me or telegraph anything that's coming against USC. It's just a different caliber of opponent. But to lose in the trenches while you have, let's talk about there's like five different issues going on with Oregon right now that I could bring up that I'm upset about. So you got two different coordinators now from last season. So you don't have the carryover, but some people feel like, well, Dan Lanning, this was the carryover by not going outside of the system of the organization of Nike and bringing somebody else in. You thought that would create some continuity, just promoting from within instead.
33: And oftentimes it works. Saban has done that in the past, sure, at Alabama. Granted, that might be, you know, that's Saban, so that's an outlier to a degree. But usually that's how you keep continuity.
34: I think the process was fine there. It just looks like right now it's not working well for them. Then you have an offensive line that has struggled, that has some new guys there, and both tackles got lit up by Oklahoma State. And then the defensive line that is just completely underwhelmed so far, tonight notwithstanding. Like, and then Dante Moore. It doesn't look like he's progressing much. Like, this was regressed. Supposed to be, yeah, he's coming back. They got plenty of guys returning. They have enough. They're set up. This is going to be their national title run. This is their year to really figure this out and win the first national championship for Oregon Ducks football. It is extremely disappointing and shocking for many who picked them to win the national championship this year.
33: Well, going from the factory of sadness that is the Oregon Ducks, can we get some positivity in here, Adam, and talk about someone else who played on Friday night?
34: You want to talk about the U?
33: Yeah. The U with, you know, with Michael Irvin running around acting a fool on the sideline, which I think is happening on a weekly basis now. Is that his part-time job? Is, you know, he does his podcast and his other media responsibilities, and now all of a sudden he's also running around crazy as a, you know, as a de facto cheerleader for the University of Miami on the sideline now?
34: BTA. I love his belt to ass little celebration that he does. Kevin, it's beautiful.
33: Yeah, the belt to ass is what Darius Mintz has been doing the first 3 weeks of this season. It's been absolutely insane, the number he's putting up. He completed his first 24 passes on Friday night. It's three shy of the FBS record, 30 of 34 passing. Now, it was only for 220 yards, but he had three scores and no turnovers. And this guy has looked absolutely phenomenal. They were up 31-7 before they let go of the rope a little bit. Wake Forest came back, and they're going to be a gritty team. Wake Forest, I think, is one of those underrated teams in the ACC that's going to come up and bite a couple of people. Jake Dickert, former head coach of Washington State, is a really good program builder, so he's got them in the right direction. But through three games, Darius Mintz, this stat line, Adam, 89% completion percentage, 873 yards, 11 touchdowns, and no interceptions. Now, granted, Stanford, Florida A&M, which was embarrassing. Talk about, you know, we can talk about Portland State tonight with Oregon, and they can go back two weeks ago or last week with Miami playing against Florida A&M, just as embarrassing. And then Wake Forest, you have a conference opponent. But they were thoroughly dominating. You know, similar to those Miami teams in the early 2000s with Larry Coker and mostly Butch Davis. Larry Coker kind of carried over from Butch Davis and what he built. The Big East was terrible, but they were beating everybody by 30 points every single week. So it really didn't matter that the conference was weak because they themselves were dominant. And so far, I know it's early in the season so far, just through three games, this Miami team looks to be dominant in the ACC.
34: They look better than last year, and last year they had a chance to win the national championship, but this quarterback looks better than what they were dealing with. Their defense has taken maybe a step back, but I don't know if it's going to matter in the ACC. Like, they're still going to – last season they barely get in. Is between them and Notre Dame. This season, it feels like they're going to come in flying. The expectations are going to be much higher, and teams are definitely going to be ready for them, as they should be. It's Miami anyways. I'm just saying, they're not going to be able to sneak up on anybody and overachieve. They're more likely to underachieve this time around, and that is the one thing they're going to have to deal with as different than last year.
33: Well, I mean, one thing I'll say, Miami has done this the last couple of years. They come up and end up losing a game or two that they're not supposed to. This happened to them last season. Remember, they got off to a, I don't know if they were 4-0 or 5-0. And then all of a sudden, they have this, you know, loss out of nowhere to Louisville at home. And then 2 weeks later, they lose against an SMU team that they should have beaten on the road in overtime. And that's why they got themselves in the mess with the Notre Dame and the committee to begin with, because they lost those two very winnable games in the middle of the season. So I don't know if they have the most challenging schedule this year, but there's some trip points. I think against Pittsburgh coming up, I think that's on October 24th. That's a potential trip point against a team that's really, really good. And obviously Notre Dame, that comes later in the season. It was early in the season last year. That's going to be, you know, on the top of the list as far as games of the year go for the entire season, regardless of conference. But I do think just based historically on Miami, they have all the talent on offense. Obviously, Malachi Toney is one of the best receivers in college football, and we've talked about Darian Minter, probably the front runner for the Heisman already at this point in time. I don't know if I'm ready to quite, you know, punch Miami's ticket right now to the championship of the ACC, just historically based on how they have played in the Cristobal era. They historically over the last couple of years have found ways to trip up midseason.
0: Yeah. This is a team that for so long we were waiting to see, is Miami back? Is Miami back? And oh, by the way, Mario Cristobal, of course, former head coach of the Oregon Ducks, almost feels like he used them as a stepping stone in some ways to get back to Miami. And that's what's so concerning also with Oregon. But, you know, I expect Miami to be there. I expect them, even if they trip up, they lose a game, maybe two. They are going to get into that college football playoff again. The path is at least of less resistance than it would be through the SEC or through the Big Ten this season.
33: It is FNA on FSR. Something Adam brought up talking about the fact that Oregon played against Portland State, and I brought up the fact that the University of Miami played against Florida A&M. We got to do something about these cupcake schedules. Mm-hmm. We absolutely have to do something about cupcake schedules in college football. We'll talk about that and maybe a little bit about the Buffalo Bills and their hot start to the NFL season coming up next on FNA on FSR.
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8: Coming up, we got a little bit of Stranger Than Fiction for you guys. We'll talk about wild animals going on in the state of New York. New York, New York. Yeah, it's kind of a scary situation right now. Not just happening in San Francisco, as we discussed earlier, with the cougars everywhere. What? It's real.
7: Cougars are all, hey, I get it. They're all over. No matter what corner you turn, you can't get rid of them. You can't shake them.
8: You want to talk about the Buffalo Bills, shall we?
7: Well, before we move on to the Buffalo Bills, I want to close the book on college football because we opened the show when you talked about Oregon and how their victory over Portland State doesn't really prove anything because it's Portland State and they scored 84 points. So there's no takeaway from that. And by the way, other than padding his stats, talking about Darian Minta being one of the front runners for the Heisman Trophy race, I mean, against Florida A&M last week when they racked up 77 points, what difference does that make? You know, who cares? And I want to ask Dan Wolkin of Yahoo Sports. He's going to join us coming up in the very next hour to talk about college football. I want to ask him to see if there's anything that we can do to see if we can curb all of these cupcake matchups early in the season. You know, coming off of last weekend where we had a couple of really good matchups, obviously the headline being Texas, Ohio State. And then you fast forward to this weekend and Ohio State's playing Kent State. Who the hell wants to see that? Like, the majority of the Big Ten and the Big 12, Adam, not to cut you off, the majority of those teams are playing against cupcakes this weekend. It's a terrible slate.
8: My issue is, I thought we were done with this because we expanded the college football playoffs. One of the pros to expanding the playoffs is you can have more losses. You can have more L's here and there. And they're not going to affect you as much. You can still find a way to get in. You can still get in with two losses, maybe with three. Isn't that what should encourage teams to schedule more bravely, as Petros Papadakis would say?
7: Yes, but it's complicated too because the system, it's not expansive enough, if that makes any sense. And the talk about having a 2014 playoff disincentivizes or incentivizes you to have a tougher schedule even more. Because the problem now with the current system, with the 12-team playoff and still having the bowls available and as an attainable goal for these teams, the conferences and the commissioners, for the most part, they want to build in as many victories for their teams as they possibly can, because the more teams you have in bowl games, that's more revenue for the conference. So if you're a conference commissioner and you have a team, you have a 12-game schedule and three of those 12 games are against, you know, an FCS team and a MAC team and a WAC team, you have three built-in victories. You only need three more victories on your schedule to get to six wins and guarantee yourself a bowl slot. That's what they care about. The way to fix this particular issue, at least to me, is find a way to disincentivize the fact that we want to get as many teams into bowl games. A good way to do that –

0: You expand the playoff. You have more meaningful games in the postseason. That's more revenue. And whatever bowl games that you have are just gravy on top. It's not going to make much of a dent from a revenue standpoint. But as long as revenues are going to be affected by how many teams in your conference end up making it to a bowl game, CFP or not, I think we're not going to get much of a major change when it comes to that, at least from a conference commissioner standpoint.
1: Look, there's no perfect system here. We're not ever going to be able to figure that out. But anything that encourages tougher matchups along the way, so we see the best against the best and we don't just have to wait for the playoffs for that to happen, that benefits everybody, I would think. That should be the objective of these college football programs, to test yourself, to measure yourself against the best opponents. And it's not the end of the world if you lose those games, but you at least get to see, have we leveled up? Are we regressing? Are we progressing? Like, this is a great barometer to know where you stand as an organization, as in the college football landscape right now. I just want to see better matchups. I don't need Portland State, and it doesn't help. Iron sharpens iron. We need teams to be playing each other and competitive games to happen, because that will make them better in the end.
0: Now, to be fair, I do recognize that the FCS and the non-Power 5 programs need to fund their athletic departments, and this is how they do it. You know, they go on the road. They play basically what I call lamb to slaughter games, where they put their overmatched team on the field to get bludgeoned, but they know they're going to get $1.5 million, $2.5 million, whatever millions of dollars to help fund their entire athletic department, football and otherwise. But for me, there has to be another way for them to be able to do it. There's so much money in the college football landscape at this point in time. Even if it's a glorified scrimmage of some sort, make it like a spring game and you bring out the team from Mercer to play against USC, and then they spend a week in Los Angeles and they have all these perks and they get some money for the program, but it's not an actual sanctioned game. It's a preseason exhibition, something. Oh, yeah. You know, here's an idea too that I thought about. It won't work because it makes too much sense, and the college football, when it comes to making sense, just doesn't. But how about you do something like this? You keep week zero, which, by the way, is going away next year. We're going to start with the week one, but you bring back a week zero. On that weekend, every Power 4 team plays against an FCS or a non-Power 4 opponent. And you can even keep it as a regular season game if you want. The smaller school gets their payday. Like Mario Cristobal talked about last week when they destroyed FAMU, was like, well, we saw this game as a way to get a lot of our backups a lot of playing time in the second half. He basically admitted that it was a scrimmage or an exhibition. Fine. Everybody has that. Every single solitary team has a FCS or a smaller level team that comes in. They get their payday. We get a terrible slate of games out of the way in week one or week zero.
1: Yeah.
0: That's a de facto preseason game. If you get an upset here or there, great. 95% of the time, you're not going to get that. You get a Jacksonville State against Florida State once every 8 years or whatever it is. And Oklahoma State is barely an FBS program at this point in time, except for last week against Oregon. I'm talking about their loss to Tulane. So my idea would be like, just bring back week zero. Everybody who's a major conference program plays a lot of teams that are non-conference programs. They get their payday. You get a lot of work in for your backups. And then we get it out of our system. And then we move on and start playing some real football games starting in week one.
1: That's a good idea, Kevin.
2: You're a smart mother. That's right.
0: I appreciate it. But again, which means it's not going to happen. So that's the...
1: Maybe we'll get there eventually. There just has to be more uniformity across the board in college sports right now. And that is asking a lot. It's going to take some time. But at least throw the ideas out there and get the ball moving a little bit.
0: No doubt. No doubt. So we'll move on to the NFL, because the big story obviously coming out of Thursday night was the Buffalo Bills laying the wood to the Detroit Lions. I'll give credit, by the way, to the Lions, because they looked dead to rights midway through the second quarter, and they found a way to fight. I don't know if I ever thought that they posed a serious threat to come back and win that game, but down by 10 points early in the fourth quarter, I was impressed by Jared Goff, someone who we saw in Los Angeles for many years with the Rams, and he had some highs and he had some lows. He looked shook at times, and for the amount of pressure that he was under behind a backup offensive line, not being able to run the ball extremely well with Jahmyr Gibbs on Thursday night, for him to ball out the way that he balled out showed a little bit of toughness that I have not seen from Jared Goff. So before we get to the Bills, I want to give him a little bit of credit for how he played.
1: Well, their offense wasn't the issue so much there.
0: No.
1: Defensively, I mean, they should have lost that game to the Saints, honestly.
0: Absolutely.
1: They had blown that game. The Saints go for the win at the end. They don't get the two-point conversion. This Lions team, we talked about it last week, I got concerns. I think the window is shut with them and Dan Campbell. I think we've seen the best of the Detroit Lions over the last 5 years since they brought in Jared Goff, since they've had Dan Campbell there to instill a different level of physicality and a different identity for this squad. I just think they're getting worse. And even though offensively they can still score points on you, they're giving them up on the other end. It just looks like a team that is going the wrong way at the wrong time. And, I mean, the Bills were up, what were they up by in the first quarter? Like 28?
0: It was 21-0, I believe, at one point.
1: There are two different teams, and I said the same thing about the Bills, to be fair, that they maybe have missed their window. Maybe not. We shall see. Well, it's still early in the season, but I like seeing where teams are in the life cycle of their franchise in this era of Lions football, Bills football, and you can just see they're going in opposite directions right now.
0: Yeah, I'm still not willing to punt on the Lions. I won't say that the window was closed, but I'll say their window was definitely shrunk. Their margin for error is a lot smaller than it was before, mainly because, you mentioned, they've taken a big step back defensively. Now, that's going to happen when you don't have your two best defensive backs. Your two starting safeties are out, and they're going to be out for the first 4 weeks of the season. Those guys are both on the PUP list. You knew you were going to struggle on that end. Jack Campbell, to his credit, he's an excellent player. He shouldered the blame, which I can't put the blame on the shoulders of Jack Campbell, you know, or Aiden Hutchinson or any individual player for the Detroit Lions. They were just overmatched. And by the way, this Buffalo Bills offense lit up the Houston Texans defense, which we thought was one of the second coming of the 2000 Baltimore Ravens coming into the season. And they got absolutely torched last week. So this Buffalo Bills team, you know, looks to be sort of making a statement to a certain degree, but I want to even hold back on that a little bit, Adam, because it's not like this is something we haven't seen from Buffalo in the past. Right. They started out 4-0 last year and were lighting up the scoreboard. They had the big comeback win against the Baltimore Ravens that ended up spelling the end for John Harbaugh and his tenure there. So I don't want to, as Rob Parker would say, poo-poo what the Buffalo Bills have done these first couple of weeks. It is impressive. They look great, but they've looked great in the past. It's unfortunate, but I think the Bills have kind of entered the territory of, you know, what happens between September and December doesn't really matter. Call me in January. Yeah. That's kind of where we are with them.
1: They've been too close too many times. There's some parallels to them in the Oregon Ducks, where they have been close, but they haven't been able to get over the hump. And I will, and you know I'm a guy that loves to apologize when I'm wrong and always point things out like that.
0: Absolutely. Yeah, you jump at the opportunity to let everybody know I was right.
1: I love owning it when I'm wrong, but I did used to say Josh Allen was a douchebag frat boy looking guy. And I have to say, he's won me over completely. I'm rooting for him.
0: So does he look less like a frat boy douche? Or have you accepted his frat boy douchey looks, but you like him as a player?
1: A little more rugged, a little more regal in the look, more facial hair. He's a man. He ain't 40, but he's a man out there. He's married. He's down to earth. He's got the kid with Haley Steinfeld, I think.
0: I was going to say, you have respect for him because he was able to pull Haley Steinfeld. That's what it was. If he can pull Haley, I mean.
1: I didn't want to go there, Kevin. Okay.
0: I knew what you were talking about. I got you. Binders full of women. I was picking up what you were putting down.
1: Josh Allen, to me, that is a likable player to root for, especially because, you know, you follow in the pedigree of Jim Kelly and these lovable losers with the Bills and coming up short four times in the Super Bowl. And now they're just trying to get back to the Super Bowl. And he's been close so many times, but he has looked also like the best player in the NFL for stretches. And it's happening again right now. But is it going to matter? Because the standard is, you got to win in the playoffs. You got to beat Kansas City, or you got to beat Baltimore. Like, you have to be able to elevate yourself and get to these positions and get to these places you haven't gone before, because last season they completely imploded in Denver in that game, and that was on Josh Allen.
0: Yeah, I was getting ready to say, like, a big part of their playoff shortcomings, you know, and it's unfortunate because I saw this stat that he has the most playoff wins by a quarterback who hasn't appeared in a Super Bowl, which is insane. He has 8 playoff wins and has not appeared in a Super Bowl. Now, I believe the majority of his playoff losses, similar to Aaron Rodgers in his tenure with Green Bay, I don't believe Josh Allen shoulders the blame. Last year, absolutely he shoulders the blame. He tried to do a little bit too much. But again, does that take away from his spectacular play in the past, where his defense has let him down, or special teams has let him down? Things like that. And those are things that get lost in history, in the ether, that people don't talk about. It's just like, well, here's your quarterback record. That's why I like the people who say, like, quarterback wins it should not be a stat, but for whatever reason, it always gets labeled that way. Because oftentimes, whether a team wins or loses, yes, the quarterback touches the ball every single play and has a heavy hand in it, obviously, but that's not always the only factor. It's not always the biggest factor.
1: No, and the question is right now, are they meeting Josh Allen, the rest of the team, where he's been at, so he doesn't have to be Superman as much, so he doesn't put himself in those difficult spots because he feels like he has to carry the team? If the difference is everybody around him is better now, then maybe we're talking about the best Buffalo Bills team that he has had so far, and it will alleviate some of that pressure, and therefore they can finally get to the promised land for the first time. We'll see.
0: Well, the issue is I don't know if everybody around him is better, because as phenomenal as that offense has been these first couple of weeks, that defense, not great, Jim Leonard. Not great.
1: You know, it was some garbage time, Detroit Lions stuff. What are you gonna do,
0: really?
1: Kevin?
0: All right.
1: No big deal.
0: Yeah, garbage time against the Houston Texans too, right? A Texans offense that was atrocious last season.
1: They simply underestimated C.J. Stroud after the last time we saw him. Like, this guy's not going to be able to do anything against us.
0: It's early in the season yet, and it's a new defense. It's a new coordinator, first-time coordinator there with the Bills. I'm willing to give them time. I'm not going to say, you know, that they're going to be, you know, the worst defense in the NFL all season long, but it is a little bit concerning for them to be giving up the amount of points that they can. And look, no embarrassment to the Detroit Lions. We talked about their shortcomings on defense. They're going to be one of the best offenses in the NFL, regardless of how many games they win this season. But need to see a little bit more from Jim Leonard in that defense, especially considering the head coach that you let go. That was his side of the ball. And for the most part, they were fairly good to competitive on the defensive side of the ball during Sean McDermott's tenure there.
1: Speaking of Buffalo, not Buffalo, New York, but I think more New York, New York, in Stranger Than Fiction coming up next, we'll tell you why you might want to escape from New York. This nice. 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
0: 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Coming up in about 10 minutes or so, we'll get more into college football with Dan Wolkin, college football, college sports columnist for Yahoo Sports. 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But Adam, right now...
37: Customer defending her decision to call 911 after her McDonald's ran out of McNuggets.
38: You can't give a drunk man riding a horse a DWI because, unlike cars, horses don't have motors. They have a mind of their own.
39: Strange things began to happen.
40: A 24-year-old man accused of throwing an alligator through a drive-thru window.
41: 911, what is your emergency?
42: It's too high.
43: Stranger than fiction.
1: You know, while we would like to believe there's Ninja Turtles hiding in the New York sewers, like, there's no evidence of that.
0: There's certainly giant-ass rats just as big as Splinter was. I've seen those.
1: Okay, that's fair. There's some Master Splinter rats in there. The Rat King may be living there. But also, what about a Leatherhead? Or alligators. See, there's this urban legend that started in the 30s of alligators in the sewers. Cause I guess back then, you know, we were tougher. We were more hardened people, the Great Depression and everything. Instead of getting a goldfish, like in a plastic bag when you went to the carnival, and eventually you'd flush that down the toilet. No, they were doing that with pet alligators.
0: On the way home. Yeah, exactly. Yeah, been there.
1: They did that with pet alligators in the 30s, apparently. So they started to think, we're flushing all these alligators. Maybe they're staying and living in the sewers, and they're getting bigger, and they're growing. And there
0: so they're
1: was
0: not
1: even
0: breeding and having, like, these hybrid, because it wasn't that a thing, too? Like, there was these hybrid reptile people living underneath the sewers of New York or D.C. or something like that? Or was that a different conspiracy?
1: I don't know. If you're thinking about who's the Doc Ock, who's not Doc Ock, but the other the professor that turns into the alligator.
0: Oh, it's the lizard, right.
1: In Spider-Man.
0: I think his name is the lizard, isn't it, in Spider-Man? Isn't that his
1: Very creative, Stan West.
0: Yeah, wasn't it?
1: Stan Lee. There was a movie, a horror movie, called Alligator by Robert Forster, also of Jackie Brown and Breaking Bad fame. Gatorade me, bitch. Like, that was pretty good, from 1980. So, why do I set the story up this way?
0: All right.
1: Because yesterday, animal rescuers got a call of an alligator loose at Holtzville Ecology Center, a recently shut down animal sanctuary, nature preserve type of place. But they can't shut down the gators, apparently.
0: What, they shut it down and forgot to get the gator out? Is that what happened? Like, what are we talking about?
1: We don't know. I'd like to believe the gator rose from the sewers. Because people stumbled upon one just the other day. Now, luckily, it was just a baby, just like Toka and Rezar. They're babies. Mm. You know, someone from the Strong Island Animal Rescue League that eventually got to it said, we quickly got there thinking we were going to have to wrestle an alligator, but he was just a little guy and already contained. The alligator was turned over to the New York Department of Environment Conservation to receive veterinarian care and rehabilitation. The alligator was a crackhead or something.
0: It was a rehab from what? I guess from living in a sewer and having to smell sewage for, you know, the first however many years or days it's been alive.
1: Yeah, you like that alligator? You smell that?
0: That's fine. I wonder if we're up here and we go down to the sewer and we just, you know, just die because it smells so badly. If someone that's been living in the sewer comes out and gets fresh air, do they have that exact opposite? It's like, oh, it smells too damn nice out here. The hell is that?
2: Don't nobody go in the bathroom for about 35 minutes.
1: That might be the case. You know, it's all relative, right? If you've been living in the sewer forever, if you're Swamp Thing or the Toxic Avenger or something like that, you may not like it up here so much.
0: What about the cougar on the prowl?
1: The cougar on the prowl in San Francisco, I think, got tranquilized and let back into the wild someplace.
0: And it was like in an urban area from what I saw. Like, this wasn't like it was like, oh, it's up in the hills. This was like downtown San Francisco. Maybe not quite, but not that far off.
1: It's the same thing that happened in Santa Monica not that long ago here in Southern California. So I don't know what's going on with the wild animals. Maybe it has something to do with us encroaching on their territory. So
0: No, we don't do that.
1: No.
0: No, we were here first.
1: We would never. I just wonder, are there alligators in the sewers here too? Wait, do we have sewers here? I know we have somewhat of a subway in Southern California. I know we don't have basements in most houses. There's sewer caps. There's got to be sewers, right?
0: Yeah, but we have those bougie alligators though. You know, they want to shop at the, you know, at the Whole Foods of whatever the sewer might be, you know. So they're not slumming it like the other alligators.
1: Coming up next, back to college football here on FNA on Fox Sports Radio.
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11: It reminds me of like, you watch one of those, you know, those biker shows where they just kind of come through town, terrorize the town, tear the bars, you know, kidnap your women and children, if you will. I'm being funny here. And, you know, just pillage the town and do what they want. And that's kind of what it seems like. They went down there. We do what we want. We kind of had given carte blanche. We given the whole. They rolled out the blue carpet, maybe not the red. And they let us just take over the town. And it seems like it's been a horrific occurrence ever since. It seems like nothing has come from this that you would want if you were UNC. Bad publicity. The team was 4-8, were bad last year. 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It's early. They weren't great. All types of drama. 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
15: When Kevin Stefanski says on the Falcons quarterback situation, not ruling anyone out, is he including Matty Ice, Matt Ryan? 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
26: In Friday Night Baseball, the Red Sox were 4-2 winners at Tampa Bay, ending the Rays' 6-game winning streak. The Yankees dominated at Arizona 9-2 behind Gerrit Cole. Yanks got 5 runs in the top of the first. Ben Rice hit his 39th homer. Aaron Judge of New York is going back on the IL with a strained calf. The regular season ends a week from Sunday. San Diego beat Miami 8-2. Atlanta clinched a playoff berth with a 6-2 victory at Houston, and the Astros are now tied for first in the AL West with Texas. The Rangers down Toronto 7-1. Alone in first in the AL Central are the Cleveland Guardians, a game up on the White Sox. Cleveland beat the A's 5-3, but the White Sox blew a lead and lost at home 11-8 to Detroit. Milwaukee won in 10 innings at Baltimore, victories for the Dodgers and Twins. In college football, number 5 Miami won at Wake Forest. Texas Tech edged Houston. I'm Steve DeSager.
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0: That's right, hour two of FNA on FSR. You can hit us up on X at Follow Adam A is where you can find Adam. You can find me at KFig1, and we are at FNA Show on X as well. Coming up in the very next segment, it'll be week two, the week two edition of the NFL six-pack, so we're looking forward to that. But coming up right now, Adam, we got more college football talk with one of the best college football writers in the nation. Let's go.
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1: Well, from AI slop to 1 second too many on the clock, it's been an eventful first couple of weeks of the college football season. So to help us understand what's occurred and what's still to come is one of the best in the game, and Dan Wolkin from Yahoo Sports joining us. Stay Wolkin with Dan Wolkin here on FNA on Fox Sports Radio. Dan, how are you?
29: I'm good. How are you?
1: I'm good. Thanks for joining the show once again. Let's start with, Lane Kiffin going back to Ole Miss. Is this the most hated former coach returning to a situation we've ever seen?
29: Got to be up there for sure. There's probably been a few others that are in the same vicinity, but this one has got a little bit extra because it's Lane, and Lane is just one of those guys who gets people fired up, one way or the other. And he also welcomes that. He, kind of treats everything a little bit like a pro wrestling match. And he's just kind of, it's just really interesting with him, how he left and sort of his sort of mental state. I think this year it's like back and forth with him between kind of like trolling Ole Miss a little bit and then, kind of like not really wanting all that smoke. And then this week he comes to his press conference on Monday and he says, well, all the pressure's on them. They won 13 games last year. We won 7. And it's just like, Lane, who are you, dude? Like you have a $50 million roster down there. You went to LSU to, win national championships and you're saying, they're the favorites. It's crazy. So there's going to be a lot going on tomorrow for sure.
0: In terms of the matchup itself, it's pretty intriguing. Obviously, Trinidad Chambliss, one of the best quarterbacks in college football, going up against LSU and their defense. Ole Miss's defense under Pete Golding has not looked great these first couple of games of the season. Just from a matchup standpoint, how do you see this game playing out?
29: Yeah, I mean, look, I think that both teams have played games that are not necessarily going to be too relevant to what happens tomorrow. In the case of Ole Miss, they had that opener against Louisville, and Louisville's a very good team, but I think it's a tough spot for them because so much of the focus was on Kiffin, just in the dialogue and everything around the game. With LSU, I mean, they open with Clemson and they look like world beaters. They were not as good against Louisiana Tech. I tend to think maybe they're not quite as good as they looked, and I think some of that is the quarterback. Like I just am not necessarily buying Sam Leavitt yet in this offense. I think Ole Miss is going to actually play very well and win the game. I could be wrong about that, and certainly the amount of talent LSU's got is undeniable. But I just think the defense of Ole Miss, they're not going to, they know everything that Kiffin wants to do and Charlie Weiss Jr. And that's also true on the other side too. Like both teams and staffs know each other so well, but I think ultimately the emotion of the game, will play into the hands of Ole Miss and they'll come out with their hair on fire.
0: Dan Wolkin from Yahoo Sports joining us here on FNA on FSR. Let's go to Florida State. They made some news earlier this week firing their athletic director, and a lot of people believe the writing is now potentially on the wall for Mike Norvell. They have not performed well the last couple of years after going undefeated a few years ago and probably should have made the last four-team playoff. Where do you believe things went wrong for Norvell at Florida State? And do you believe the rumblings that they might be looking at a potential Jimbo Fisher reunion?
29: Yeah, that's a tough one to answer because you go back to that 2023 season and they looked like they had it all figured out. And then it just went immediately into the gutter. And, you know, some of it may just be like a hangover effect, you know, just not just program-wide wallowing in that disaster to end the 2023 season and they just didn't get over it. But ultimately, regardless of what happened or how it happened, the constituents there have lost belief. You know, the donors and the administration, they like you said, they got rid of the athletic director. So that's a whole thing that probably, you know, is a precursor to changing coaches. And they're not given the money anymore. The people who have it, who could fund the roster, they've checked out on this thing. And that's where now all coaches are doomed, you know, once that happens. So most likely there's going to be a separation at some point, whether it's during the season or after the season. I would not advise them to go down the Jimbo Fisher route. I mean, certainly he'd be available and he's there and it would be the easy hire, quote unquote. But, you know, the thing about Jimbo is he's really inflexible just in sort of everything he does. And I think in this era of college football, you have got to be adaptable. You've got to be flexible. Your team is going to change so much year to year. Like, I just really believe that he is a product of the old system, the old way of doing things. And I'm just not sure he can do it again. You know, at his age in this era, I just, if I'm Florida State, I'm making a hire that looks forward rather than looks backward.
1: Dan, speaking of head coaches here, in your latest for Yahoo, you wrote about Bill Belichick, talking about Bill Belichick learned the hard way, the Patriot way, doesn't work in college football. North Carolina taking on Clemson. Who do you think needs this most between the two head coaches?
29: Well, that's a really interesting game, for sure. You know, it's interesting that I think both coaches, as precarious a position as they seem to be, and as you know, you sort of get into the details of it, I'm not sure either one is really on the hot seat that much. And some of it is certainly financial. Like, it's just the amount of money that it would cost to actually fire either one of those guys is prohibitive. You know, North Carolina is in real deep with Belichick. And you look at Clemson with Dabo Swinney, it's like $57 million, and he's won two national championships. And, you know, I think the people there, even though they're upset and they're anxious about where this is going, and they probably, in their heart of hearts, don't believe that Dabo can get this back on track. Like, I just don't think they're going to be trigger-happy to make a change. And I think a little bit the same at North Carolina. That, to me, seems more like, you know, does Belichick want to continue another year? And if not, then maybe there's some sort of agreement on how they get out of it. But I don't know. Like, I wouldn't be surprised if both guys are back next year.
0: You know, Dan, to go off the field to a certain degree, because you mentioned FSU and their football program losing donor support and money at this point, what's your take on the Protect College Sports Act? I know based on an early vote from the House, it has a lot of bipartisan support, but by the time Congress actually makes a meaningful vote, the House may have flipped, and we don't know how much support it will have at that point in time. Just your opinion on the bill in general, and do you agree with what Nick Saban said, that it's 80% good and 20% not so good?
29: No, I don't agree with that. I think I would maybe flip it on its head. Maybe 80% bad, 20% good, as far as I'm concerned. And look, they fundamentally, when you are passing this kind of legislation and you don't really give athletes a seat at the table, I don't think you've done the right thing in this environment. And ultimately, this bill is a mechanism to limit the amount of money athletes make in college. And, you know, I think without collective bargaining, even if it passes Congress, it's on very shaky ground. Legally, it will get challenged. It will go to the Supreme Court. I do think the NCAA should have some ability to make their own rules, for sure, when it comes to the transfer portal and when it comes to eligibility requirements and who's eligible and who's not to play. I think the NCAA should have a lot of input in that. But limiting the financial impact and, you know, a bunch of other stuff in the bill that I just think is super unnecessary, you know, dealing with conference expansion, dealing with, you know, when coaches can change jobs. Like, I just don't think any of that belongs in federal legislation. That to me is serious overreach by the government.
0: Dan Wolkin from Yahoo Sports joining us here on FNA on FSR. One more thing that pertains to, I guess, administration more than what's happening on the field this coming week. The FBS Oversight Committee saying that the proper safety protocols, or I should say replay protocols, not followed in that Michigan-Western Michigan game. Do you believe that a protocol should exist where the result of a game can be overturned for due to something like this? Or at the very least, do you think that the committee, if Michigan happens to be in the ranking at some point in a meaningful position, should take into consideration the ending of that game when ranking Michigan?
29: Yeah, it's really tricky. And I'm not sure how I feel about it, because in my mind, you know, certainly Western Michigan should have been the winner of that game based on the protocols that they're supposed to follow that they didn't follow. But I'm just not sure it's good for the sport to, like, take a result. You know, there's the game ends and people are celebrating and you give the interviews and you move on. I'm not sure that, like, weeks later it's a good idea or a good precedent to say, well, we're going to overturn that result for a referee or a protocol error. I don't know. Like, I feel like that's a little bit of a Pandora's box that I'm not sure we should be opening. At the same time, it does feel unjust and unfair that Michigan won that game. I don't know. Like, it seems like there should be a better way to deal with all this stuff. I'm just not sure what it is.
1: Dan, we had the big comeback with Texas on Ohio State, but it was a distraction from Sark afterwards, Arch Manning talking about the AI. Was that apology sufficient in your mind? What type of win, or what does that win do for a Texas team?
29: Yeah, it was obviously a great win and a huge, you know, moment for them, but at the same time, it's one game. And, like, it gives Texas some margin for error in the conference that they didn't have last year by losing that game. You know, they could probably take one extra loss and maybe still get into the playoff. But look at their schedule this year. I mean, it's really, really hard, you know, and, like, next Saturday they're playing at Tennessee. I mean, that's a game they could easily lose. So, you know, huge for them. I'm not sure what it says about the quality of their team or Ohio State. You know, to me, just watching that game, and I was there, like, for three quarters, I felt like Ohio State was significantly better. They just had not put it away on the scoreboard. They had not made, you know, the one or two plays they needed to put it out of reach. And then, you know, Texas gets a little bit of life, and then it's, like, a really hot day, and, you know, the Ohio State defense gets tired, and then boom, boom, boom. Texas is walking off the field with a win. And, you know, it seems like a result that the first, you know, 2.5 hours of that game did not really support. So, I don't know. It's going to be interesting to watch both teams and sort of how they progress. We've seen these early season games many times where, you know, you come out of it thinking one thing and then 2 months later it's something else. And that could happen here. Like, I'm not discounting Ohio State and I'm not anointing Texas, but for one moment in time, it was certainly a great night for their program.
0: Well, we move on from that game, Dan, and come to this weekend where we have a lot of uncompelling, for lack of a better term, matchups. Ohio State's playing Kent State, and I realized it's a way for a lot of these smaller programs to be able to make money. They go in and they're basically sacrificial lambs. But is there a system that can be put in place to where we don't get a lot of these, for lack of a better term, cream puff matchups in the regular season, and we can get power fours playing against power fours, and maybe there's some sort of mechanism, a glorified scrimmage that they can play against lesser teams, and they can help fund those programs? I just think it's probably just doesn't injustice to the sport that you have a lot of these 50 and 60 point lines where you have a big time blue bloods playing against FCS opponents.
29: Well, yeah. I mean, it probably shouldn't happen anymore, especially now that we're in this, you know, semi-professional era of college football, and the gap between the $50 million, $40 million roster and an FCS team is pretty ridiculous. I think over time you're going to just naturally see more of a gravitational pull toward that kind of scheduling model. You know, it's also a fan issue, a ticket sales issue. You're trying to give your customers a better product, which these games generally are not very good. And yet people are, you know, being forced to pay full price in their season ticket packages. I'm not sure that's particularly sustainable either. So I think you'll eventually get there. I don't know how many Power Four versus Power Four games. You'll see if it's all 12 or maybe just 11, but it does seem to be heading that way, and that's certainly going to be good for the sport overall.
0: Any cause for concern for you, Dan, for Oregon? They obviously got the blowout win earlier on Friday night against Portland State, as they should have, but going into Oklahoma State as a double-digit road favorite, and they really got dominated. The final score is really not indicative, and I think Dan Lanning even admitted that after the game. Any cause for concern for Oregon, who is obviously extremely highly ranked and has the highest of expectations with Dante Moore coming back, and now they have a huge game coming up next week against USC?
29: Yeah, I mean, a lot of concerns for them. To have them look good, generally speaking, early in the season. And I don't know why. Like, I picked them to win the national championship because of how much they had returning. Maybe that's working against them. You know, maybe in this era where teams are turning over so much of the roster every year in the transfer portal, maybe it's a negative to have, you know, everybody coming back. Who knows, right? But it's strange. It's really strange how much they've struggled. The Oklahoma State loss was just, I really couldn't even fathom how that happened. But it did. And, you know, frankly, they should have got, they really shouldn't have even been in the game. I mean, they got beat bad in that moment. So we'll see how they recover. It's the first big kind of test of Dan Lanning's career, because pretty much he's never had bad losses until then. So they have a chance to make up for it and to overcome it and still get in the playoff. But boy, you know, just watching them on the field, it looks off.
1: Dan, last one for me. UCLA is 2-0. They got Purdue coming up. They're kind of the hot name. Everybody's talking about Bob Chesney. Do you think this team can get into the playoffs in his first year as the head coach?
29: Well, I don't know if I want to put that expectation on him, because, you know, we haven't seen them against the kind of team they're going to need to beat regularly to be in that conversation. But you have to like that season opening performance against Cal. It was really, really good. The vibes are great in Westwood. I was there a few weeks back. Chesney's an outstanding coach. I think he was a great hire for UCLA. And, you know, if they win a couple of the right games, they'll be in that mix. It wouldn't shock me. But you know, to do it in year one, it's hard to predict that. I do think, you know, if Chesney stays there over the long haul and they can get some investment in that program, get the donors to, you know, open up their wallets and get them some players, like they will be one of the tougher outs in the Big Ten, I think, year in and year out.
0: Follow him on X at Dan Wolkin, senior writer for Yahoo Sports, covering college football. All the covers, many sports, college basketball, the Olympics, tennis, he's all over the place. And he's was generous enough to spend some time with us here on FNA on FSR. Dan, thanks so much, man. We appreciate it. Hopefully we'll talk to you soon.
29: Okay, thanks, guys.
1: Hey, pretty good, right?
0: Yeah.
1: Dan Wolkin, no chop liver.
0: More than a noodle, y'all.
1: Thanks, BTB, in the house tonight. Thanks to Dan Wolkin for coming on and correcting us on everything we got wrong the first couple of segments in the college football whip around type thing we did.
0: I'm sure there was much. So way to set us straight there, Dan. Appreciate it.
1: Coming up next, we got to set some teams straight in the NFL world. Mm-hmm. I got a lot of complaining to do. There's going to be an airing of grievances going on here. And yes, my Carolina Panthers are going to wear it here, Kevin. Because
0: how can they wear it any worse than they wore it last week? But sure, go ahead.
1: Well, hold on now. Hold on now. Now, I get to talk bad about them, but okay. Nobody else does, okay? This is like mom jokes. It's like it's one thing if you go after your mom or you go after somebody you know. There's certain things you can do, others can't. Same with my Carolina Panthers. How dare you?
0: We'll get into that and a lot more coming up next. FNA on FSR.
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41: 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How was your weekend?
2: Not bad, thanks. Mainly working here. You?
38: Me? Well, I was battling gods in the afterlife realm, and after lunch, I fought mercenaries. Ooh, could I get oat milk with that latte, please?
2: Yeah, of course.
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1: Coming up, we got Julian's Jam at the end of this hour. But you know what it is. It's week two of the NFL season. Mark, let's get to it.
2: Time for the NFL six-pack with FNA.
1: All right, Kevin. How's this thing work again?
0: Six topics that we go through each and every solitary week. Six categories, hot seat, heat check, the coach or player under the most pressure this weekend, trap game tap, a favorite in trouble or facing a trap game this weekend, beer goggles game, the ugly matchup that might be entertaining this weekend, oh Troy potential, the player or coach with epic fail potential this coming weekend, under the microscope, the game or player everyone should watch closely this weekend, and finally, the redemption round, a team or player looking to bounce back from last week's struggles. We will start with this week's hot seat heat check. Do you want to start,
2: Adam? Hot seat heat check.
1: Yeah, I can give you a hot seat heat check, all right. I got some people here.
0: Okay, people, some multiple, people okay.
1: I got to light some people up.
0: You got a list.
1: Matt LaFleur and Jordan Love and the entire Packers team. And you know what? I'm going to take it back. I'm going their entire history. My seat is hot for everyone who has ever played for the Packers after what I saw last week and what happened to me personally.
0: I don't understand why Paul Hornung and Jim Taylor have to take strays from you, but all right.
1: Bart Starr, Mark Shimura, you name it. It ain't just about old ass Favre. I was getting 2 points in two on, two off with them going up against the Vikings.
0: Yes, you were.
1: And they led 22-10 with 3 minutes left in the third quarter, Kevin. I mean, there's no chance they could blow that for me, right? Right? Yeah. I got the Packers plus 2 points. They're up 12 with 3 minutes left in the third. Even after a Vikings touchdown that made it 22-17 late in the third, Matt LaFleur's Packers drive down the field, kick a field goal to make it 25-17. But wait, there's a flag on the play. It's on the Vikings. So what does Matt LaFleur do in his infinite wisdom? He decides that instead, since now it's a 4th-and-1 after the penalty, why take those 3 points when they literally made the field goal? Nah, let's get greedy. Let's try to get up by more than that. Let's try to get a touchdown here. It's still a one-score game. They could have been up 8, though. And so he accepts the penalty, goes for it on that 4th-and-1. With a Jordan Love sneak on a long yard, by the way, they had to get. I don't know if it was the longest yard. You'll have to ask Burt Reynolds. But it was a long, long yard. And they didn't get it. And the floodgates opened from there because Big Mo, otherwise known as Momentum, swung the Vikings' way. And Big Mo started pile-driving the Packers into the turf. Like, from that moment on, they looked like the little giants out there. I don't know if I've ever seen a team fall apart this dramatically from looking competent and in control all

0: game to looking like they forgot how to play the game.
1: Well, looked like last year in the postseason against the Bears. I mean, they have a history of blowing leads. That's for damn sure.
0: They didn't know whether the ball was pumped or stuffed, as Petros would say there. Like, they had no clue. They got slaughtered to the point the Vikings scored the last 29 points of the game. So not only did the Packers not win, they didn't cover as a road dog getting 2 points. They lost 39-22. They went from up 12 to losing by 17 in 18 minutes. That is a 29-point swing in 18 minutes. That is practically impossible. Except the Packers have been doing this lately. You can go back to what happened to them in the playoffs last year.
1: Yeah.
0: They were up. They lost 31-27 to Chicago in the wild card round. They were outscored 25-6 in the fourth quarter of that game. That means Green Bay has been outscored 47-6 in the fourth quarter of its last two games, going back to last year's playoffs and what occurred against the Vikings. Green Bay also had double-digit leads in the final minutes twice against Chicago last season. Also against Cleveland, they went 0-3 in those games. And the pattern continued against Minnesota, who they let score 22 straight points in the fourth quarter. And so that means they are 0-4 in these games. All four of those games, and there's like a 1 in 2.5 million chance that that could ever happen.
1: I would love to know what the odds were if you were like one of the prediction market gamblers that the Vikings would come back and cover and win by that much.
0: There was a guy that early on in the game, after Kyler Murray went out and they're down 9-0, that I think somebody bet $150,000 to try to make 300 on the Packers.
2: Oh boy.
0: But no one has invented ways to lose more than the Green Bay Packers lately. Every time the fourth quarter comes around, the cheeseheads choke themselves to death with a noose made of string cheese. Like, and this week, they got the Jets. Who want to fly with them effing Jets? I don't know if the Packers do. The Jets shot down Kevin's Titans last week. And they kept Cam Ward grounded. The Packers might go into New Jersey and choke on a cockpit of the Jets. I don't think there's an actual mascot dressed up as a Jet or anything like that. I don't trust them. Matt LaFleur, Jordan Love, they're both on the hot seat for me. I would eject both of those guys if they lose this weekend to the Jets. Matt LaFleur's brother, though, got a win.
1: He did. I'll get to that a little bit later, and you might as well. But I will say about LaFleur, he's in, what, like year 8 or something like that in Green Bay? They went to the conference championship game in his first couple of years as head coach, and it just has not been good. You mentioned a lot of blown leads, a lot of questionable play calls, a lot of questionable decisions. I think he might legitimately be on the hot seat if this thing falls out from under him this year. Jordan Love isn't going anywhere. He's a good young quarterback who has his issues, but he threw for like almost 400 yards last week. Like, offensively, from that standpoint, he was productive, but the decision-making for LaFleur has left a lot to be desired. It would not surprise me that if the bottom falls out for the Packers this season, that they could be looking for a new head coach in the offseason. I truly believe that.
0: The way their offensive line fell apart in the fourth quarter was unbelievable. The cheese has turned into Swiss cheese. Who do you got in the hot seat?
1: Turnovers left and right. It's kind of like one of those snowball effect things where one thing goes wrong, you fumble on the 1 yard line. Everything just went wrong for them at the worst possible time in the game. My hot seat heat check, I'm going to go with the Dallas Cowboys at home against Julian's Washington Commanders. Now, I do not want to overreact. I know it's just one game. We're going to say that over and over again here in the six pack. But for Dallas to play as poorly as they did on Sunday night is alarming to me. We cannot blame it on injuries, by the way. It's week one. Everybody was out there. Overshown and Hooker did not get hurt until the fourth quarter. And by the time those guys were out, they were already getting their asses kicked. So they were in there for the majority of the game. And by the way, I do want to give credit where credit is due to the Giants, a team I said might surprise some people this season. I've said that I'm of the belief, at least, that John Harbaugh has not lost it as a head coach. I think he and the Ravens just kind of got a little stale and stagnant. They both needed a change and a bit of a breath of fresh air. Granted, it's been one game. The Giants could end up sucking this year for all we know. But I do think he's going to end up getting that program turned around. But getting back to the Cowboys, so many people were encouraged about this year. Dak Prescott, did you hear what he said? Do you remember what he said in the offseason about the offense? He said they were the Goaty or the Gotti or something like that. The greatest offense there is. Yeah, I'm going to channel our friend Rob Parker and say they look more like the Mahoti, most overhyped team ever.
2: Good take.
1: Thank you, Julian. Now, to be honest, though, I'll say this. The offense, honestly, was not terrible. 8 of 11 on third down. They only punted twice. They had the one costly interception late in the first half, which obviously they wish they could have back. And George Pickens, if not for a couple of drop balls, maybe the game ends up looking a little bit different. The problem was the defense. The world champion, revamped, newly with all the depth and all the talent across the board defense. And I guess those players didn't get the menu. The Giants offense, 9 of 11 on third down, 165 yards rushing. And the Giants won the time of possession battle just to round the numbers out, 37 minutes to 23. That is astonishing. Yep. Now, despite the new defensive coordinator, Christian Parker and Quinnen Williams, Kenny Clark up front, Deron Bland back healthy, Kobe Durant, you name it, Caleb Downs, it didn't seem to matter. Against the Giants offense that should be good and improved this season from last year, but they're not like they're not the second coming of like the 99 Rams or something like that.
0: Could have fooled me.
1: Yeah, I mean, yeah, based on watching them last week against that Cowboy defense, I know 1 week does not make a season like I mentioned earlier, but it can start a trend. So for me, I'm placing the Cowboys defense specifically and their coordinator, Christian Parker, under the microscope this weekend. You better have a better showing against the Commanders because it's not getting any easier for you. You got Baltimore on the horizon, the Texans offense that looked better last week in week one, and a tough schedule coming up on the horizon. So I want to see how this Dallas defense improves throughout the season. I'm getting it. It's one game. I'm not going to say they're going to be god-awful again, but it certainly is not a positive omen for a defensive unit that had a lot of people talking positively about them this offseason.
0: Mark, what do we got next here? I think it's like
3: trap game tap.
1: Trap game tap, yes.
0: Hey, Carolina. Hey, Bryce Young. You may feel pretty good about putting up 37 points against the Bears last week, but you still lost by 22. Speaking of the best offenses ever, Ben Big Johnson wasn't kidding about trying to go for the all-time scoring record this year. And Dave Canales, I don't think because Caleb Williams said y'all are a great defense, he was being sincere after the game. He was being sarcastic and clowning your weak-ass defense. The 96 Panthers with the late, great Kevin Green would never allow a mockery like that. My Panthers used to be known for playing defense, Kevin. Don't think because the Falcons now don't have a quarterback that you can just go cruising into Atlanta like outcasts, because that Stankonia is still on you after a performance where you gave up 60.
1: Chris Jenkins and Mike Mentzer ain't walking through that door, Adam.
0: No. Peppers either. No. You better not think it's going to be sweeter than a plate of yams with extra syrup, as Big Boy once said from Outkast, just because Atlanta is going to make Bijan Robinson play quarterback, running back, wide receiver, all-time everything for his team.
1: So it's like Nelson from The Simpsons where he throws the football and then catches it himself.
0: There was a video of a guy doing that once, throwing it like 30 yards. Incredible. But if the Panthers get beat by that one-man band, I blame one man, and that man is Bryce Young. Bryce not so young anymore. You know, Patrick Mahomes, he already had won his first Super Bowl by the time he was 24, Kevin. Why shouldn't I hold Bryce Young to the same standard?
1: That seems reasonable.
0: He was first in his draft class. Mahomes was 10th in his. Yeah. Bryce Young, he should have 10 times the Super Bowls that Mahomes has.
1: That's exactly how that should work. Yeah, that math works out.
0: That's well-reasoned logic. I mean, Mahomes won 3 Super Bowls. You times that by 10, that's 30 Super Bowls Bryce Young should already have. You're not going to tell me otherwise, but I'll settle for a win over the Falcons for now. Good news is the NFC South, with two teams actually playing each other this week, there's a strong likelihood that the division is finally going to get a win unless they start 0-7-1. And the Panthers and Falcons tie each other this week.
1: Wouldn't that be the best? I'll get to my trap game tab coming up in the next hour, but coming up next, it's Julian's Jam on FNA on FSR. Don't go anywhere.
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18: 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The football is ugly the first couple of weeks because you don't get the offenses spending enough time together. The defenses are ahead, then the offenses catch up. If we get another week in week 2, like week 1, you are going to start seeing 60-point over-unders for the big NFL games. 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
0: Coming up, we'll get back to the NFL six-pack. But first, Mark, what do we got here?
26: Oh, my God.
27: Get out of the way.
28: He's on fire.
27: It's Julian's jam.
29: Boom, shakalaka.
0: What up, producer Julian?
30: What up? It was nice to hear that again. It's been a couple weeks, and this is a bittersweet one, as it'll be the final edition of this. So I miss working with you guys.
1: Well, sorry to lose you, Julian.
30: Yeah, but because of the name, it made me think of today's topic, and I kind of always wanted to do this one. And that is, I know, Adam, you'll love this.
0: Oh, really?
30: The best sports video games of all time. Nice. And for me, the game is in the name. I'm going NBA Jam. I grew up playing it on my iPad at the time. I remember going on road trips with friends, and I could not put it down. I would play with John Wall and Manute Bol. That was my duo, because John Wall is my favorite NBA player of all time, and I would rock that out. And so that, by far, I still have it on my phone somehow, and I still play it. And so that's my number one. A couple others I want to throw out. Skate 3. Playing with my brother all day and night growing up. And then I'll say the first Madden I ever played, Madden 25. I think that was 2013. And that kind of, you know, it's all gone downhill since. But those are my three. And NBA Jam, like I said, the game is in the name of my segment. That's the one for me. How about you guys?
0: What's this NBA Jam where you got John Wall? What version of NBA Jam is that?
30: Well, the mobile one updated.
0: Oh.
30: So it would update the roster over time.
1: So you have legacy rosters where you can pick like a legend, like Manute Bol?
30: You can mix and match. Yeah, I would play with John Wall and Manute Bol.
0: Okay.
1: Nice.
0: I need a Keaton Wagler in my NBA Jam now.
30: I don't think they've updated that recent. Like, if you look at the Clippers, it's still Chris Paul and Blake Griffin are the top two. Another fun one. There was the Beastie Boys on there. They had their NBA Jam team. It's just a great game.
0: Oh, timeless. Back in the day, you had Bill Clinton. You had Weird Al in NBA Jam.
30: Right. Really?
1: Yeah, you had George Clinton. Was Bill Clinton on there? I know George Clinton was on there.
0: Bill and Al Gore were in there.
1: Okay. I never knew about Bill Clinton. I knew that George Clinton from the Funkadelic, they were in there.
30: Really?
0: You could get Sub-Zero. Yeah.
1: Absolutely.
0: Because awesome. Midway was a part of it, so you could cross over with Mortal Kombat characters on some versions.
1: Adam, what was the name of the football game? We have soundbite. Was it Super High Impact Football? It wasn't the NFL, but it was like a bootleg knockoff. Guys, like, someone get it. The guys would get hit and get cracked over the head, and like, it was.
31: Oh, my name!
1: Yeah. This is from the early 90s. Oh, this was Genesis.
0: I think maybe? It was.
1: Nintendo.
0: This was also, I think, a Midway Acclaim game. It was the precursor to NFL Blitz before they could get the rights to teams. You were just playing with different cities and stuff like that.
1: Yeah,
0: Super High Impact.
1: And what was I forget the first Madden was 92, I believe.
0: And it's been like that since Madden 92.
1: Now that was Madden 2000, I believe, but Ludacris really ushered it into like the new millennium, where you had an actual track from a legitimate artist. So I remember that.
0: Killed. And we used to use that as our intro to FNA back in the day. Yes, that was our original intro.
1: Yeah, for the OG FNA podcast. So
0: you better come harder than hard, tougher than tough. Rah!
1: And then was it Madden 92 or was it a later version where like a guy would get hurt in the ambulance or drive onto the field, but they would hit the guys who were in the way of the ambulance?
30: That's crazy. Oh,
0: the ambulance was out there. Yeah, I remember that was a glitch out there. The Madden games are obviously top three of all time, even though I guess have they fallen off in recent years? Is it kind of like NBA Live fell off and 2K took over?
1: I loved NBA Live for so long.
30: Yeah. NBA Live was good. I haven't played the recent Maddens just because I feel like, why would I spend the money on the same product? But growing up, I feel like I was born after the most fun games, and kind of growing up, I wasn't as into sports as I am now, but like NFL... or NBA Street and all of those games, like I really got to go back and dive in and explore those. You can emulate anything nowadays. So
0: what do you know about Tecmo Bowl? What do you know about Super Tecmo Bowl? They even had a Tecmo basketball back in the day, and Jordan was in the game. It was one of the few games he was ever in outside the ones that slapped his name on it, like Jordan versus Bird.
1: What do you know about my guy, the Nigerian nightmare, Christian Okoye? That ring a bell at all for you? Yeah, he could not be tackled. You know, now Christian will tell you, like he's told me, that he couldn't be tackled in real life either, which was true. You know,
0: except for Steve Atwater.
1: But other than that, he couldn't be tackled, and the same thing was true when you played with him in Tecmo Bowl.
30: You want to know how I know him?
1: How's that?
30: From Madden. We played Ultimate Team growing up.
1: Oh, there you go.
30: That's how I know Christian Okoye. That's how I learned. And it's funny because I feel like when I got into basketball and I got into football, everyone around me would be like, how do you know so much so quick? And it literally was just playing Madden and 2K. Because when you're playing those games, I would start to absorb the rosters and it would stick with me. I'd play with the historic team. So for anyone out there who wants to learn a sport, like my new job is for the Kings in the NHL, I might tap into the game because I'm a pretty big hockey casual.
0: Hey, NHL 94, where you can make a... Wayne Gretzky's head bleed.
1: That's right.
0: One of those ones you could definitely do that with. I thought I had that swinger sound in here. Gee damn it. The NHL games got me into the NHL a little bit, honestly. Those games were so good.
1: You could check guys into the glass or into the side. It was great.
2: I'm going to make Wayne Gretzky's head bleed.
1: Even before I was a legit hockey fan, just playing the games were really fun.
30: They seem fun.
0: They had their own version of like an NFL Blitz version where it was 3-on-3 or something like that. Now, what about NBA Courtside? Was that the one with Kobe Bryant?
1: That was Kobe on the cover. I was not a fan of Courtside personally.
0: that was an N64
1: exclusive. Yeah.
0: Yeah.
1: Not a fan of that one at all.
0: I was a PlayStation guy. We had Game Day 97, baby, with Jerome Bettis on the cover. Coming up next, more NFL. 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
18: No. The FBS Oversight Committee has everything to do with college football, right? That's all it is. It's college football. It's not about... They didn't send the house home. Nothing. This is FBS Oversight Committee, right? It sounds great. This is college football exclusive. Okay.
8: No word.
18: Just so we know.
8: No word makes the hair stand up on my arms like the word committee.
18: The oversight committee.
8: But
18: the
8: I mean, going back to past jobs, like yeah. All right, we're gonna form a committee to do this. Like, oh no.
18: Yeah. It's like, what is the oversight committee? The oversight committee. To explain, the oversight committee is if you've ever watched a police show or movie and internal affairs gets involved. And all the cops hate internal affairs because it's cops busting other cops who are trying to do a good job. Or in the movies, maybe they're taking a little bit of money from a guy they're not supposed to. Maybe they're taking some stuff out of evidence they weren't supposed to. But these are busting cops, right?
8: But on balance, are they doing good for the community?
18: Yeah.
8: And for the city.
18: The good the cops do outweigh the bad. So if they're dipping their hands in a honeypot for just a little bit of stuff, it's okay, right? So in the movies, whenever internal affairs, everybody hates it. And you know, hey, we got to make sure you guys are doing it right, right? It's when you hear the word ombudsman, okay, that's too many cell, but it's the same thing. So the FBS,
8: they used to have those.
18: The FBI, yeah, until they realized there's really no standards in journalism anymore.
8: It doesn't matter.
18: You know what I mean? ESPN had the ombudsman.
8: Oh yeah.
18: And
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11: 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Big dog. Brody. My man. My hitter. Have a seat, okay? Matter of fact, stretch back. Lay back if you want. It could be a therapy session. Why is it always the fans in this case? And if you didn't hear what he said, I guess the media expects me to throw 400 yards and 5 touchdowns. No, we don't, because we don't expect that from anybody. It's always somebody else, right? It's, oh, man, the fans, and they just this, and the fans that, and if they don't want, they just doing that, they being, okay. Now it's the media, so I guess they expect me to throw. No, we don't, no. What fans are wanting from you is they want you to look anything remotely like you did with the Texans. Oh, it's the fans' fault. Dude, you haven't produced.
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28: In college football Friday night, there was a top 25 matchup on Fox TV at Texas Tech. The Red Raiders came back for a victory over Houston 28-26. The Cougars missed a late two-point try, stopped just shy of the goal line. Wins for Oregon and Miami. In fact, the win for fifth-ranked Miami, 33-20 at Wake Forest, saw Darian Mensah start 24 of 24 passing, an ACC record. The Minnesota Vikings will start quarterback Carson Wentz on Sunday. Falcons QB Cooper Rush will start again this weekend. Bengals quarterback Joe Burrow practiced fully Friday and will play this weekend after back tightness, but Texans wide receiver Nico Collins is out with a hamstring injury. Kyle Larson earned the NASCAR pole after bad weather canceled qualifying at Bristol. Late night baseball wins for the Yankees, 9-2 at Arizona, and the Padres, 8-2 over Miami. Atlanta clinched a playoff berth with a 6-2 win at Houston. I'm Steve DeSager.
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1: That's right. 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Got a lot to get into this hour. We'll dive back into our NFL six-pack and then take a look at some of the biggest, and there's really only one humongous matchup in college football this weekend because it's just a bunch of cream puff city, which I absolutely detest and hate to the bitter end. But it's all right.
19: I feel the conflict within you. Let go of your hate.
0: I wouldn't let go of that hate, actually.
1: No, I won't let it go. I won't let
0: it
1: go. I think
0: the hate is warranted.
1: So this, all of this ends. It's absolutely ridiculous.
0: My team won 8,500-0 tonight, and I'm upset about it with the Oregon Ducks. I don't need that. I didn't like that.
1: Did you have them covering the 97-point spread? Is that what it was? Just like, damn it. I had them at minus 2 million.
0: I think they were favored by, was it 60?
1: I think it was close to 60. I think it was close. If not, I think it was, I don't know if it was over 60, but it was pretty close to it.
0: Doesn't that tell you the game shouldn't even be played?
1: Yes.
0: Like, if somebody could be favored by that much, then why are we even doing this? What is this?
1: 57.5 Julian cheese. That's unbelievable.
30: That's it. That's all.
0: It's honestly shameful. Like, if there's one thing, before they fix all that other stuff going on with NIL and everything else,
1: let's fix that.
0: Can we just actually get good matchups and not lopsided games like that? Even though my team was the beneficiary of this, I still don't like it.
1: No. Nobody does. Yeah. No one does.
0: We ain't here for that ass.
1: Get back into our NFL six-pack, and I will get to my trap game tap. I'm going to go into the Philadelphia Eagles because based on how the Titans looked last Sunday, I think consensus is that Philadelphia is going to steamroll them. You would think that. Tennessee, by the way, a team that I thought would look better offensively this year, they did not. They got destroyed by the New York Jets last week.
0: It's one game, Kevin.
1: You're right. It's one game. There's still time. I'm not very encouraged by what I saw. I'll put it that way. But I digress. I do think the Eagles need to look out because they beat the Commanders. And let's not act like it was light work. Stephon Diggs and Julian, you know where I'm going with this. He has a J.R. Smith moment. He forgot the rules, not knowing you can get an unsportsmanlike conduct penalty if you use the goalpost as a prop.
30: 31 years old, by the way.
1: Hey, been in the league forever, Julian. It's not like he's a rookie. So Commanders would end up, if they go for two, they likely tie the game at 17 instead of being forced to kick the extra point, which they do because they're backed up because of the penalty. So sure enough, what do they end up losing by? 2 points. But I digress yet again. Eagles offense under the new coordinator, Sean Mannion, I'll be honest, not the least bit impressed. 11 drives in the game if you don't count their kneel down at the very end. 8 of their 11 drives, 5 plays or less, Adam. They could not sustain any offense against the Commanders' defense that I don't think is going to be that good this year, although we'll see. New coordinator, new system, we'll see what ends up happening. But Mannion's supposed to be to usher in this new era of offense that can attack you in multiple ways and use the middle of the field and be able to be a little bit more methodical in their approach. And instead, it was more of the same. Feast or famine, rely on the big play to be able to score points. And look, now I heard the great Greg Cosell, former guest here on FNA on FSR, hopefully we'll get him on again this season.
0: Former, not for long.
1: He praised the way that Jalen Hurts played this past week and thought he played well. He watches the film. He knows a lot more about this than I do, so I will defer to him on that. But just looking at it from my standpoint and watching that game, it just looked like more of the same, relying on explosive plays and not really in the mold of a Sean Mannion, Sean McVay, Kyle Shanahan type of offense. By the way, you can win games that way. The Eagles have. The year they won the Super Bowl, they won on mostly explosive plays, and most of those plays came on the ground via the legs of Saquon Barkley. The problem is he's older and not the same player. This offensive line is not nearly as good as that offensive line was. And you're asking me to have faith in Jalen Hurts and the passing offense to continue to make big plays week in and week out without the likes of A.J. Brown on the other side of Devontae Smith? I think that's a lot to ask. So if this is what the Eagles' offense is going to look like this season, I don't have the highest hopes for them, to be honest with you. It doesn't mean they're going to be terrible. It doesn't mean they're not going to make the playoffs. But I think they might be in for a bigger fight than they believe they're going to be in. So I remember I said in our NFC East preview, I needed to see Jalen Hurts thrive in this offense before I could automatically predict that he's going to have success in it. And so far through one game, I'm not convinced it's going to work. And I can see the Eagles getting bitten here with the trip to Chicago on the horizon next Monday night.
0: All right, Mark, what do we got next here?
3: Beer goggles gay.
0: The 49ers are favored by 14 at home against the Miami Dolphins on Sunday.
1: That's a big number, man.
0: It looks like a huge mismatch. Maybe not Oregon, Portland State, but the 49ers, they just beat the Rams to start the season off. And the Dolphins lost to Kevin's Raiders.
12: The Raiders suck.
0: Fins down. Fins down. But my beer goggles are on. And I'm kind of thinking this game, you know, if you're drinking enough, like somebody in our chat that just said, I've been waiting to finally drink my Modelo's for you.
1: That's very sweet of you.
15: I know that.
0: Everybody waits for us to start drinking.
1: That's
0: basically
1: very sweet of you, Swung a Ball for. Thank you for waiting. Thank you for your patience. You now have permission to get hammered.
0: That's responsible drinking right there.
17: Being faded.
0: I'm just saying, if I got the beer goggles on, I'm thinking about Super Bowl 19. And this game could be a rematch of that, which also had the 49ers blowing out the Miami Dolphins by a score of 38-16. Yeah. Let's see if these Dolphins lose by even more in 2026. They can only muster up 13 points against the Raiders last week, and they let Kirk Cousins throw for 3 touchdowns on them. You like that? 2 picks, too, but they didn't matter. I thought that game might be closer than 27-13. So did Vegas. And I don't mean the sports book making the line. I mean the Las Vegas Raiders were shocked by how bad the Dolphins were in that game. Malik Willis last week looked like a fish out of water, you could say. But just being a starting quarterback in the NFL as a fish out of water, it looks like a backup quarterback in the CFL, if I've ever seen one, like with the way he was playing. The only reason to watch this game is to see what kind of ass we're looking at with the Dolphins and this team that is far from stealth tanking here, Kevin. The Dolphin is in the fish tank, all right. Like, they are literally paying Malik Willis to lose games. Not to intentionally lose. He's just, you know, that bad. He can't help but lose. They're paying him $45 million guaranteed to make sure he keeps them bad so they can get the number one pick in the draft. He's basically already in a quarterback competition right now between him and Arch Manning or Dante Moore or whoever else you think is going to be picked high in the draft. If Malik Willis plays well enough to win games, they can't draft his replacement. If he doesn't, he's gone.
12: You're out.
0: I'd argue no quarterback has more pressure on them this season than Malik Willis, and I'm actually rooting for him. Like, we got to give him a little bit of time here, right?
17: I was rooting for you. We were all rooting for you. How dare you?
0: But that Niners defense, they're not going to give him much time in the pocket on Sunday. And the devastation could be historic. I'm talking Marino's last game bad when he lost to the Jaguars 62-7 in the playoffs. Like, look, prostitutes, you might as well open those trailer doors now because the Niners are going to be doing some celebrating after this beatdown.
1: Hopefully their standards are higher than their owners. But I'll say this about Malik Willis. The game was closer than the final score would tell you in the Raiders-Dolphins matchup. And I thought Malik Willis, all things considered, wasn't awful. He just has nothing to work with. We talked about having a no-name receiving core. The offensive line isn't very good. Outside of Devon Achan, there's literally nothing of substance to work with. Maybe to your point, he's set up to fail with the Dolphins because he just doesn't have a lot to work with. But I thought, all things considered, he actually played pretty admirably. I'll get to my beer goggles game. Right. And that is the Factory of Sadness, known as the entire NFC South Division.
0: Oh.
12: Get me another beer, Dragon Lady.
1: Now, but I do think it's going to play host to one of the most entertaining games of the weekend. You talked about it earlier with the Panthers and Falcons, Adam. I will say congratulations to them for lighting up the scoreboard last week. 500 yards of offense, Bryce Young on his double middle finger to Adam Oslin redemption tour. 360 yards, 3 touchdown passes, everything you could want. Except for their defense. Now, Adam, you accosted me a couple of months ago when I said Jalen Phillips was overpaid. You got a little haughty, for lack of a better term, last week when I mentioned Devin Lloyd and how good of a player he was for the Jaguars. Where is he now? He's in Carolina. How much of an impact did he make last week?
0: See, this is why I'm not supposed to have pride in the Panthers, because it always backfires on me that Kevin uses it against me here.
1: Our guy, Mark Ramsey, Chicago Bears, broke records against the Panthers defense. Most points scored in a season opener by any team the third highest scoring game in the history of the franchise, 552 yards of offense, the most ever by a Bears team in a season opener. Just the third team since 1950 to rush for over 200 yards and score six rushing touchdowns in a game. And there's like three more. I'm just going to leave off the list because I'll just keep on going. It was ludicrous, Adam. Even my downtrodden Raiders, which have taken their share of beatings on the field by several teams and from you, Adam Oslin, off the field.
0: Yes, they have.
1: Even they have never allowed as many points in a game as your Panthers did last Sunday.
0: Gosh,
1: so,
0: damn it.
1: With that said, I don't think it even matters the Falcons are starting their third-string quarterback in Cooper Rush for the second straight week. Yes, they only got 238 yards of offense against the Pittsburgh on Sunday, but, you know, Pittsburgh, one of the best defenses in the NFL still. I'll give them credit for that. Coming off of that matchup and then going home to face the Panthers, that's like going from taking AP calculus to elementary math.
0: How dare you.
1: The over-under on this game last check was about 44, 45. That's low. As low as the standard is for winning the NFC South division in the first place. So have fun watching this game between two terrible teams in a terrible division. Should be a lot of points scored.
0: So how drunk are we going to have to be to watch this NFC South battle here?
5: But I need that beer now.
1: Well, as actually, drunk as swung at ball four.
0: Yeah, if I haven't started drinking lately already because of the Panthers, it's not going to happen against the Falcons on Sunday. I've been through worse and survived. Mark, where are we going next here? What's the next category?
6: Oh my God! Missed it! You got me! He missed it! You gotta be kidding me! Oh my God!
7: Oh, Troy. I'm so sorry.
6: Oh my God!
15: Oh, Troy potential.
0: Yeah. Oh, Troy potential epic fail of the week. All right, Patriots. This is it. You can't start the season 0-2. Or else the curse of the Super Bowl runner-up hangover is real. And so is the curse of cheating on your wife with an NFL reporter. That's a very common, well-known curse, if you didn't know. Vrabel should have known better. It's right up there with the Madden cover curse. It's right there. I would say lean in to the cheating, though, for this game. Not with, like, Aaron Andrews, Mike Vrabel. I mean, get back to your roots, Patriots. You can't afford to start off the season 0-2. And that means, you know, the division would already be going to the Bills, and you'll be fighting like hell just for a wild card spot or something. It's time to do what you do best and cheat to win. Start deflating footballs. Start setting up those spy cameras. Maybe give Bill Belichick some binoculars or something. Have him like an honorary captain, assistant coach. Have him in a lookout tower. North Carolina, you know, it's going better, but let's get back to basics. Let's get Bill back involved with the Patriots. Let's get back to being crooked as F. More crooked than some of those Drake May throws we saw in week one. You got to do what you do best. Get back to your bread and butter, New England. You can't leave this game to chance against the Steelers. In fact, whenever you see their name, it should remind you to steal that game. Because if you don't, you're looking at a lost season. And that would be an oh, Troy epic fail. Hell, you might finish behind not just the Bills, but the Jets if you don't win this game.
1: Let's not. Come on.
0: Hey, who want to fly with them mother effing Jets, Kevin? Aaron Glenn's my guy.
1: Yeah, I know the statistics for a team starting the season 0-2 and making a run to the Super Bowl are very, very, very, very bleak.
21: Never tell me the odds.
1: So I won't say if it's a must win for the New England Patriots, but it is an extremely important game for them at home against the Pittsburgh Steelers.
0: Jillian, you got something, Julian, here on these Patriots?
30: Not on these Patriots. I was going to throw in another game in this category, if that's all right.
1: No, go ahead. What's up?
30: I'm going to say my Commanders against the Cowboys, and here's why. I'm going to be very drunk. Sunday is my birthday.
0: Happy and birthday.
1: Happy early birthday, man.
30: Thank
1: I love
30: you.
1: It.
30: Thank you. 24. We're getting old.
1: God, I'm so old. Wait, yeah, shut up, Julian.
30: My bad.
0: Go to hell.
30: I just got to remind you guys. So that game, you know, that's a huge game. Loser goes to 0-2, not just overall, but in the division. And I mean, I don't have many expectations for my team, but I will say, I'm putting my birthday on the line here. If we don't win, the day will be ruined. So by, what is that, 4:30 p.m. here in L.A., it could be over. So this is a must-win game on both sides, and I'm praying my guys pull it out. But I don't know. Whatever you heard in the intro, that reaction, I will be in tears on the floor if we do not abuse this terrible Dallas defense.
1: Well, look, you'll be so plastered. First of all, you might not even know who won or lost the game anyway. And so you might be on tears on the floor just by based on the fact that you're drunk. You have no idea. You know?
30: Yeah, who knows?
2: Drunk.
30: It's going to start tomorrow night, so if I'm awake for the game, we don't know. But I just want to see.
0: When I blacked out the entire week.
30: When it hits 4:30 or whenever the game ends, I want to see my team. I saw a stat today. Dak at home against us is 7-0, 20 touchdowns, no picks in his career at home against us. It's a new era. Can we please just get one? Make me happy. Give me that birthday gift. Please.
0: I don't know if this is going to be that one for you, Julian.
30: I don't think so either.
0: I'm sorry. But, you know, what's your Venmo? We'll buy you a shot, an early birthday shot, because you're going to need one to get through this weekend.
30: I'll send that over after the show.
0: Kevin, you got no Troy epic fail?
1: I do, and I'm going to pick the Chargers here, because there is real potential they can start the season at 0-2. Not an overstatement to say the Chargers offense was probably the most disappointing unit for any team in week one, and that includes the Cowboys defense, by the way. You had everything lined up for you. Innovative offensive coordinator. Year two for Amari and Hampton, Aronde Gadsden, two very young, talented offensive players, no longer having to worry or wonder if Justin Herbert is distracted by groupies throwing themselves at him because he's engaged to one of the most attractive celebrities in the world. And yet, none of it mattered. Herbert throws for 209 yards. Hampton only picks up 43 yards on the ground against the fourth worst scoring defense in the league last season. Now, we can point out it's a brand new offense. Their starting center, Tyler Biadasz, is out for the season. And those don't help. I'll admit that. But you can't put forth an effort like that against a team that went 3-14 last season and you're at home. It's a legitimate home game. How many Cardinal fans do you know? I think I know one. So here we are. Here come the Raiders to town. And if you look at the final score, like I mentioned earlier, Adam, it seems like they dominated the Dolphins, but they didn't really. It was closer than you think. Kirk Cousins has turned into a dink and dunk quarterback, which is fine if that's what the offense calls for and you aren't necessarily asked to throw balls downfield that often. I don't fall into the camp of just because a guy doesn't throw the ball 50 yards downfield doesn't mean he can't be a great quarterback. But the problem is, it's not that Cousins isn't being asked to throw or make longer throws. It's because he physically can't. He has a noodle arm. He just can't do it anymore. There are certain throws. Yeah, he just can't execute. So that's a bad omen for a team that already doesn't have a lot of great weapons at receiver. We'll see if they get Brock Bowers back. He's doubtful, but he might play on Sunday, which will be a huge boost if he actually does. Clint Kubiak has already figured out that Chip Kelly could not. He was found a way to unleash Ashton Jeanty. Scheme and coaching matters so much because very little change. It was pretty much the same offensive line outside of Tyler Linderbaum, which was a big pickup, one of the best centers in the NFL. Just a masterful coaching job from Clint Kubiak and that offense. So now the Raiders have a home game. I'm saying it's a home game in L.A. at SoFi because we all know that that's true. Coming in with all the confidence in the world, taking on a team that's reeling and injured. I have no idea if Lamb McConkey is going to play. He did practice on Friday after missing practice the entire week. So we'll see exactly if he's going to suit up. Not to mention the Charger offensive line looked god-awful against the Arizona Cardinals defensive line, which is not good. Not a good omen.
0: I would, you know, like to take a little bit of credit because I feel like I predicted that happening last week and had that as my trap game or my Troy epic fail game. That was the one thing I got right.
1: But yeah, flirted with taking the Chargers to cover the 8.5-point spread for 2-on-2-off, and you didn't do it.
0: I didn't do it.
1: Thankfully, you didn't. I actually took the Cardinals plus 8.5 because I thought this was going to happen. I saw it coming a thousand miles away. So, do I think the Chargers will lose to the Raiders on Sunday? I don't. I think for their sake, they better not because look at the schedule in front of them, Adam. Buffalo, Seattle, those games are on the road. Then you have a home game against Denver. Then you're on the road against Kansas City before your bye week. You could talk about being out of playoff contention before you even, and then coming out of your bye, you play against the Rams. So
0: I would say that's a good way to put their fans out of their misery, though. Just start 0-2, give them no hope.
1: Get them out of the way early. Yeah, this thing can fall off of the rails quickly. You cannot afford to fall to 0-2 with those two losses being to the Cardinals and the Raiders, knowing the kind of competition you have facing you on the horizon.
0: All right, Raiders. I mean, I don't know. I don't trust either of these teams, of course, but you should be able to trust the Chargers a little bit. Nobody feels comfortable doing that. Coming up next, we'll get to our Under the Microscope. We'll get to our redemption round here in the NFL six-pack. He's Kevin Figures. I'm Adam Oslin. 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

0: LeVar Arrington, Brady Quinn, Jonas Knox, Stu Gotsin Company, Covino and Rich, Rob Parker, Kelvin Washington, Ben Maller, Jason Smith, and Mike Harmon.
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7: Coming up in the next segment, we'll get to 2 on, 2 off. We'll get some picks in, but first, back to the NFL six-pack. Mark, what's up next?
0: Under the microscope.
7: All right. You know, I got Kevin's Tennessee Titans under the microscope.
6: I don't know if they have to be like my Titans. I thought they'd have a decent year this year, but they're not my team. I'm not going to, you know, walking around wearing an Eddie George jersey or anything anytime soon.
7: Like, as far as I remember from last week, I was told they were going to win 12 games.
6: Never said that once.
7: I was told Cam Ward was a hybrid between Warren Moon and Steve McNair.
6: Never once.
7: I was told the offensive line was made up of Bruce Matthews' boys.
6: Wow.
7: The entire offensive line. I was told everything I just said was a gross exaggeration.
6: Yeah,
7: also.
6: Well, it sounds like Adam was celebrating Julian's birthday a week early, is what it is.
8: Thank you.
9: That's a bunch of crap.
7: Look, yeah. Okay. They did look pretty gross in that loss to the Jets.
6: Looked horrible.
7: Where the score said they got a touchdown, but that was late during garbage time.
10: You're garbage.
7: That may be where most of their damage comes this season, though. But as Kevin said last week, they do have some talent. They should be better than this. In a home game against the Eagles, I actually want to see some of that talent. I'm going to need to see Cam Ward throw for more than 140 yards this week. I'm going to need to see them run for more than 68 total yards as a team this week. Carnell Tate, Wandale Robinson, you're going to have to combine for more than 76 yards. Until they actually look competitive, I'm calling them the Teen Titans. They're a bunch of Robins without a Batman, and they're robbing their fans currently. Master Ward, Cam hasn't mastered anything yet at the quarterback position. They aren't ready for high-level football yet until proven otherwise. But I could see them having a chance in a low-scoring affair against the Eagles. I kind of concur with what you were talking about earlier. I think you had them in a trap game.
6: Yep.
7: I did see this quote from Robert Saleh. I would have bet every asset my family has, we would have come out in the second half and played better. We didn't.
9: That's not going to happen.
7: I would not.
6: Yeah,
7: make that
6: you didn't.
7: Bet.
6: Yeah.
7: I would shy away from that one. Like, you might have a gambling problem if you're betting on the Titans to turn things around in any half.
6: You would have been even more sad at that on Monday morning going to the office if that were the case there, Robert. My God.
7: What's your under the microscope, Kevin?
6: I'm going with the Arizona Cardinals because they're an intriguing team for me that borderline forgettable most of the time. If you look at the NFC West, most of the time people are going to say, like, oh, Seahawks, the Rams, 49ers are great. Who's the fourth team again? Are the Cowboys still in the NFC West? Is that still a thing? No. I don't think that it's a stretch to say that since the days of Carson Palmer and David Johnson, the Cardinals offense has been mostly outside of the occasional like highlight here or there from Kyler Murray where he runs around for 85 seconds and throws a touchdown pass against the Raiders or something like that.
7: Yeah,
6: but those
7: sure.
6: those are few and far between over the past 5 years or so. Tide might be turning on that, Adam. It was a popular stat this past week that a lot of people brought up, but it still is crazy to me. Jacoby Brissett leads the NFL in passing yards since he took over as the starting quarterback for the Cardinals in week 6 of last season.
7: Wow.
6: That's despite having the giant bust that is Marvin Harrison Jr. as one of your receivers at this point.
7: Yeah. Now, when is that going to turn around and make that a thing?
6: We're running out of time.
7: I thought Ohio State had all the receivers. What the hell?
6: Yeah, well, I guess can't have everything, right? Everybody can't make it. I guess you only have like an 80.

0: 50% hit rate instead of 100% when it comes to your star receivers at the NFL level. But the easy retort to the stat I just gave for Brissett, well, he was just padding his stats because the team was so bad and they were behind so much. So most of his stats came up in mop-up duty. And, of course, some of that is true. But let's not even look at their wins, Adam. They only had three of them. Of their 14 losses, seven were by 6 points or fewer. Ooh. Now, in their other seven losses, the final margin was 10 points or greater. But outside of a blowout loss to the 49ers when he threw for 450 yards, generally speaking, his worst statistical games coincided with the team losing handily. So as odd as it might sound, the team was competitive at times last year because of Jacoby Brissett, not in spite of him. Him putting up big numbers was a reason why they were in games, not just on mop-up duty while they were losing games. So you're coming off of that road win over the Chargers I talked about last segment, which should not have surprised anybody because this is what the Chargers do in games that they're supposed to win. Which is why the Cardinals, I thought, would cover the spread last week. Brissett did not light up the scoreboard, but he was efficient, had a touchdown pass, didn't turn the ball over against what I think is going to end up being a top-10 defense in this league. I'll say that much about the Chargers' defensive unit. So now here comes an even bigger test. The defending Super Bowl champions, they have a great defense that knows it has to play well, has to ball out, because Sam Darnold is out. So how will the Cardinals perform in that situation is something I'm intrigued to see. By the way, by no means do I think that the Cardinals are going to push for a playoff spot or anything like that. Their schedule is too brutal, and they still have a long ways to go roster-wise. But they could potentially play the role of spoiler for a lot of teams, you know, especially considering that Brissett in the offense is going to get a lot of help from Jeremiah Love once he's back 100% because he's not 100% healthy. Tyler Algier is one of the best backup running backs in the entire league. If they can somehow find a way to defeat Seattle at home this weekend and start 2-0, I think they're a team that's worth keeping an eye on this season. If you're a playoff team and you think they're just going to be a walkover, they might not be. They might challenge a lot of teams and have a couple of upsets up their sleeve this year.
1: We showed them some love last week, and it ended up making us look smart.
0: That's right.
1: Why not keep it going? Roll with it. Julian, you got anything on this?
2: Yeah, I got a team for you guys, and I'm keeping it in that division. I'm going to go with the Rams. I feel like Puka has a hip injury. He missed practice. Miles Garrett is on IR. Aaron Donald is coming back on Monday to play against the Giants. But
1: Aaron, forget about that supporting role we talked about, Mr. Donald. You got to carry the defense.
0: Yeah, I need to go back to the Wayback Machine to be 2015, 2016 Aaron Donald.
2: But that's an opportunity for them to come out against a Giants team that just built a lot of hype and remind everyone, hey, this is why we were the offseason champs. This is why we were one of the biggest preseason favorites ever. I don't have the exact number, but yeah, I'd say people are kind of side-eyeing the Rams now. How do you come out after all of that offseason talk and lay that stinker against the Niners? Is it just being in Australia? Are they not as good as we thought? Week one can be fake, but I'd say the Rams are under a microscope.
1: All right, that dovetails nicely into our next category here. Last one here, Mark. What do we got?
3: Redemption round.
1: My redemption round comes in the Giants-Rams game in L.A., but I'm not talking about the Rams redeeming themselves. I'm talking about redemption for those that didn't think the Giants were going to look as good as they did on Sunday Night Football against the Cowboys. Like, no way. John Harbaugh, you can't have him buttoned up this much. You can't have him looking this professional this early in a road game now against the Rams. Like, a team that is also looking to redeem themselves after they got Wolf Creeked in Australia by the 49ers. Can the Giants really be this competent? Do I have to apologize to John Harbaugh for criticizing him for getting testy with the media over the injury report?
0: It's just one game. I think you're going to have to end up eventually by the end of the season, but as of now, it's one game.
1: Speaking of the injury report, I did not think Scataboo and Neighbors would look that great coming off of serious injuries. I thought Cam Scataboo was done after he broke his leg in two places and dislocated his ankle.
0: He couldn't even land a backflip. Come on.
1: Oh, he did after he scored a touchdown in week one. Yeah. He said he contemplated retirement. That's how bad things were for him. But, they may prove a lot of the doubters wrong, and this could be a playoff team, a wild card team this season. But I don't think they win this week. I think it's redemption for the Giant haters, as I seemingly am one now just because of John Harbaugh and one thing he said. I'm getting off on the hate.
4: I feel the conflict within you. Let go of your hate.
1: But, yeah. That's my redemption round for this week. Giants, Rams in L.A. I think the Rams do bounce back. What do you got, Kevin?
0: Okay, that makes sense to me. I'm going to go with the Houston Texans, specifically their defense, that did not look great, to say the least, against the Bills last weekend. 409 total yards of offense and a lot of big plays given up. And that's the thing. The Bills didn't have many sustained drives at all. But what broke Houston's back was the explosives, which, granted, is something that actually plagued them at times last season. They were middle of the pack in terms of giving up explosive plays during the regular season last year. But one thing that elite teams, especially elite defenses, do is they make game-changing plays when opportunities present themselves, and they did not do that. Lassiter, you had an absolute gimme fall into your lap. Josh Allen is the GOAT, and not in a good way, for week one, for that absolute gimme that he threw to you that would have iced the game, and you drop it. And not only do you drop the interception, on the very next play, you give up what effectively is the game-winning touchdown. Those are not the plays that a championship-level defense makes. If you struggle throughout a game and you have an opportunity to close it out and make a play, that's what championship-level defenses do. So we'll see exactly what they do this weekend against a Cincinnati offense that obviously is great as well. Cincinnati's offense was good last week, but got a big boost from their defense that forced, was it five turnovers, I think, from the Tampa Bay Buccaneers last week with four fumble recoveries.
1: And let's be real, some of those were unforced turnovers Bucs were making out there.
0: Absolutely, no doubt about it. So I don't think the Texans shut out Cincinnati or anything like that, but I do think they put forth a much better effort against another potent offense, because they're not going to be judged how they look against the Titans in Week 5 or the Browns in Week 10 or something like that. If you're a team with Super Bowl aspirations, you're going to be judged based on how you look against the league's best. And I think this is going to go a long way in restoring some goodwill if they have a good showing against the Bengals, especially with Joe Burrow being, shocker, Joe Burrow's banged up again against a banged up Joe Burrow and the Cincinnati Bengals.
1: Yeah, come on. CJ Stroud did not sign up for having to carry this team. He's the one who's supposed to be carried by that defense. Come on.
0: Yeah,
1: what's
0: sure,
1: wrong
0: yeah,
1: that, with that, the Houston?
0: Yeah, that's what a top three pick always looks for, someone else to carry you.
1: Well, he did fumble it away at the end. It was actually the Bills' defense making the big plays and closing that game out. Coming up next, what happened in week one and two on, two off? And what's going to happen in week two? We got our picks. Two picks on favorites, two picks on underdogs. That's coming up next to close things out here on FNA on Fox Sports Radio.
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19: 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I've seen Spags in that defense carry Mahomes to a Super Bowl. John Elway had a great defense in Terrell Davis. That's when he really started winning. Josh Allen, size, athleticism, arm, all best in class. Since he entered the league, he has 308 touchdowns. Easily the most. He has already got 9 through 2 weeks. But Colin, they have James Cook. Yeah, he's good. Since James Cook, running back, arrived in Buffalo, since that time, Josh Allen has 20 more rushing touchdowns than James Cook. James Cook's got 42 touchdowns since he arrived. Josh has 4 seasons with that many or more. It's a totally different class.
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21: I'm sure like the Buffalo Bills did to the Detroit Lions yesterday. They put all of that to bed.
22: Were you noticing some obvious differences between Joe Brady and Sean McDermott?
23: If you are looking at why, and I'll keep going back to this throughout the course of the season, and this might upset Bills fans, but I mean, it's just an objective view. You moved on from Sean McDermott because you thought he hit a ceiling.
21: Yes.
23: And you now have a team that, very potent offensively, that wasn't going to change. Joe Brady was your offensive coordinator. That was not going to change. But now you have a defense that's giving up, at least in back-to-back games, 3 or more points. That doesn't equate to winning a Super Bowl. And there's a lot of time left. This team can still build and improve and get better defensively. But if we're being honest with ourselves, like, that's a concern. If I'm a Bills fan, as good as we look offensively, we've looked good in the past offensively.
18: Two pros, LeVar Arrington, Brady Quinn, and a cup of Joe, Jonas Knox. 6 a.m. Eastern, 3 a.m. Pacific on Fox Sports Radio. 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
1: Mark, before we get out of here, you know what it is.
18: Two on. Two off.
1: Well, last week, bottom line, I got screwed.
0: You got screwed? Oh, is that how that works? Okay.
1: I got screwed. I mean, what happened to me in that Packers game cannot be forgotten or forgiven, and won't be. I am dead set against the Packers from here till the end of time.
0: You have a vendetta against them. Gotcha.
1: A blood vendetta. It's bad.
0: So
1: that was the game that was the differentiator between Kevin and I. I took the Packers plus two. He took Minnesota minus two. My Packers were leading by 12 with like 16 minutes left, and then ended up losing the game in blowout fashion somehow as they gave up 22 points in the fourth quarter alone. And Kevin went 2-2, and therefore I went 1-3. And this is BS, and I demand a recount, and I'm protesting. And if I had Packers stock, I would sell quickly right now. All right, so we got to pick two games on a favorite and two games off of a favorite on an underdog. Kevin, you want to give me your
0: before
1: first?
0: Before we move on, just for clarification, so you got a push with Pittsburgh minus six over Atlanta. Are we counting the push as a win?
1: No. They won by seven.
0: Wasn't it 20-13?
1: Yeah, so not a push.
0: Seven. Okay, never mind.
1: How dare you? You got a lot of nerve coming at me like that. I was not counting a push as a win. I counted as a no contest.
0: Fair enough.
1: I went 1-3, G damn it.
0: All right, I won't take your win from you. I won't take your win away from you.
1: Yeah, well, I wanted to take a win away from you, but the Packers didn't apparently.
0: What give me an on for this weekend for you?
1: God, there's so many favorites that I like this weekend. I know that's dangerous, but I see so many favorites that I love here. But maybe the one I like most, a game that we both were on. We had Denver last week plus two against Kansas City, and the Chiefs came out and looked phenomenal. Yeah, I mean,
0: Eloy and Compton let us know about it.
1: That was pretty annoying. But the Chiefs controlling the clock, running the football like that, swarming defense, and they're minus six at home against the Indianapolis Colts. And I think I got to lay the points there with Kansas City. Minus six is one of my odds.
0: Okay. That's fair. I can see that, especially based on how they looked last week. My on, something that Julian brought up a little bit earlier, the Rams. I'm taking a minus seven at home against the Giants on Monday night because they kind of have to. After the way that they played in Australia against the San Francisco 49ers, they can't come out and look bad again. And looking bad, to me, is a close win. Against a Giant team that looked good in week one against the Dallas Cowboys, I'll give them that. But if you're the Rams and you have Super Bowl aspirations and people are talking about you potentially going undefeated for the season, which obviously can't happen now, this is a statement game on a Monday night as a 7-point favorite where you come out and put your foot on the throat of the Giants and show everybody you are the team that we expected you to be. So I have the Rams minus seven at home on Monday night as my first on.
1: All right. My other on a favorite here. We were just talking about them. Tampa Bay could have won that game against the Bengals. They could have. But they could not stop the self-inflicted wounds, turnover after turnover. Baker Mayfield's making a great run. All of a sudden, the ball slips out of his hands. They're minus eight at home against Cleveland. And I kept kicking myself for not taking Jacksonville last week against Cleveland. As long as Deshaun Watson is playing quarterback, that's my quarterback to bet against.
2: It's my quarterback.
1: I'm taking taking Tampa Bay minus eight at home against the Cleveland Browns on Sunday for my other on.
0: So a lot of people's survivor pool pick last week was the Chargers beating Arizona, and they got eliminated. So I guess the next best one is the Cleveland Browns, who you think is going to lose every single solitary week. Probably a smart play. My off, I'm going to your Green Bay Packers, Adam. They are 3-point favorites on the road against the New York Jets. I don't trust the Green Bay Packers, to be honest with you. And at this point, I don't care who they're playing. Offensively, they look great for 3.5 quarters, and then it all fell apart against the Minnesota Vikings. The Jets' offense looked pretty good. Defense looked pretty good. Granted, it was against the Tennessee Titans. So I like the Jets to cover the three and potentially even get the victory over the Green Bay Packers, who, oh my God, may start the season 0-2. Look out, LaFleur.
1: Hey. Who want to fly with them mother effing Jets? I'm with you. I like the Jets plus three here. I think they can win this game outright. Even if you're down by 12 with 16 minutes left, you still have a great chance to blow out the Green Bay Packers. That's how this works, right?
0: Why not?
1: To hell with the Packers. I may be betting against them all season long after what they did to me in week one. So, yeah, I got the Jets as one of my offs, too. What was your other on?
0: My other on is the Panthers. Your Panthers, minus 2.5 on the road against the Atlanta Falcons. I mentioned earlier in the show that this is going to be a beer goggles game. It's going to be really fun. It's going to be a lot of points scored, but ultimately, I think the Panthers are going to have a little bit more offense than the Atlanta Falcons. I think they outlast, and they end up covering the 2.5 point spread and getting a victory on the road against Atlanta.
1: So wait a second.
0: Yes.
1: Do I have another on to give?
0: Yeah, you do, because you already gave me both of your offs.
1: What were both of my offs? What do you mean both of them?
0: Didn't you?
1: No. I took the Bucks and the Kansas City are my two ons here.
0: Okay.
1: Those are my two ons. That was not an off taking the Cleveland Browns plus 8 points. Hell no.
0: Right. Then let's
1: I'm not
0: go.
1: Taking the Browns. So I got one more off outside of the Jets here. One more underdog. See, this is tough this week for me. I don't like taking the dogs this week at all.
0: Got to do it.
1: I think here I'm going to take the Jacksonville Jaguars plus 3 in Denver. And maybe I'm thinking old school with Mark Brunell and one of the all-time playoff upsets in 96 against like a 14-2 Denver Broncos team that the next 2 years would go back-to-back. But right before that, Jacksonville went into Denver and beat them. So give me Jacksonville plus 3. Against the Broncos.
0: I thought about that one. I ultimately ended up leaving it alone because I think Denver might have a bounce back weekend this week against a good Jacksonville Jaguar team. So I wasn't very confident. I'm not super confident about this one either, but my off Seattle minus 2 on the road against the Cardinals. I talked about the Cardinals and they can come up and bite you. I think they might do that. If Sam Darnold's playing in this game, I might feel differently, but it is Drew Lock who played well against New England. But I do think the Cardinals got a little bit of grit, got a little bit of fight, and they can find a way to make things tough for Seattle. So I can actually see the Cardinals potentially pulling out this victory and starting the season 2-0 with wins over the Chargers and Seahawks. What the hell?
1: How many points are the Cardinals getting in that game?
0: 2.
1: All right. Cardinals plus 2.
2: It's not even remotely imaginable.
1: I think it's imaginable.
0: Oh, it's imaginable.
1: I could see it happening. I thought about going there. Coming up next, Project NIL. 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
35: In Friday Night Baseball, the Red Sox were 4-2 winners at Tampa Bay, ending the Rays' 6-game winning streak. The Yankees dominated at Arizona 9-2 behind Gerrit Cole. Yanks got 5 runs in the top of the first. Ben Rice hit his 39th homer. Aaron Judge of New York is going back on the IL with a strained calf. The regular season ends a week from Sunday. San Diego beat Miami 8-2. Atlanta clinched a playoff berth with a 6-2 victory at Houston, and the Astros are now tied for first in the AL West with Texas. The Rangers down Toronto 7-1. Alone in first in the AL Central are the Cleveland Guardians, a game up on the White Sox. Cleveland beat the A's 5-3, but the White Sox blew a lead and lost at home 11-8 to Detroit. Milwaukee won in 10 innings at Baltimore, victories for the Dodgers and Twins. In college football, number 5 Miami won at Wake Forest. Texas Tech edged Houston. I'm Steve DeSager.
24: This is Project NIL.
36: Let's go!
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24: Project NIL is right now, live from the Fox Sports Radio studios. Let's go! Here's Anthony Gargano and William Penn Charter School Director of Athletics, Daniel DeBernardinas.
0: Oh, good morning. Good morning. Good morning. Happy, happy college football Saturday right here on Project NIL. Danny DeBernardinis, my main man, the athletic director from Penn Charter, Anthony Gargano. Together we are Project NIL, where we cover everything from college sports, the money around it, high school, into youth sports, and everything that surrounds the worlds that have collided in a crazy fashion. Good morning, Danny D.
1: What's going on, cuz? How we doing over there, brother?
0: Good. Getting ready for a big day. Another big college football day. We got a little youth action today.
1: Let's go. Where are we at today? What do we got going on?
0: We got Penn Salkin today.
1: Okay.
0: So they're pretty good, so it should be a good game. So that's my local youth team we have going on with my son. So we'll be doing that today. And then Penn Charter boys going today?
1: They are, but they're in Pittsburgh today playing Kiski School. So I will not be there. We have some home things. We have a big event at school called Run for Peace for a couple of our alums who passed in 9/11, raised money in for that. So I'll be at school after the show. There's a run, and then we have games at school all day. So I'll be at school all morning. Good day. Football's away, though.
0: Football's away. How are they? How are they doing?
1: We're 1-1. Chipping away. Good day. Had a good win last week. We're just keep pushing through.
0: How many games you guys play?
1: We will play 11 games.
0: All right.
1: 11 total.
0: How many did you play at the prep when you were at the prep?
1: If we went to the state championship, we'd play like 14.
0: Yeah, that's what I thought. I thought you guys played more.
1: Yeah, because of the state championship aspect. But if you were to miss state playoffs, 10 okay. games, 11. It all depends on if you make
0: it. So all about the playoffs.
1: Yeah, like so we go to November 14th at the prep. If we would have lost and not advanced to state playoffs, we would have been done like the end of October. Because the state start up in early November.
0: Okay. Oh, that's cool.
1: So I would say majority of the teams, at least locally and in Philadelphia, their seasons end in the end of October.
0: End of October. Doesn't that seem too soon?
1: Yes. Yeah, it is.
0: I mean, when you think about it.
1: Start the second week of November.
0: I mean, it's crazy. Like you know, what needs to happen, and we talk about this every week, but like, don't get me on my soapbox. Everything needs to be organized. Right? There's too much things that aren't organized. We got, think about it. You play football. These kids practice all summer long, right? It's, June. There's really no off. You have your lift, you're lifting the winter and all. If you play all the sports or whatever, but you're starting in June. You want to play in a little bit in August, September, October. It's over. Yeah. And, you look at where college is, like everything should be around the same. I'm not saying you got to play a pro schedule or even a big time college schedule, but the kids should be playing, 12, 13 games. Come on.
1: Oh, for sure. No, I agree. I wish there was a couple more games. I think we start a little too late, honestly, if you ask me personally. I think like the
0: start like second week in August.
1: Yeah, that's when we start practice.
0: Yeah, no,
1: official
0: start
1: practice.
0: Games.
1: And then that's why the games don't start till, we don't start till closer to Labor Day. So then that's why.
0: Yeah, it's too far. It's too far out. You got to play earlier.
1: Yeah, man. No, yeah. I hear you. I would love to have football earlier, but it is what it is.
0: All right. We got lots to cover today. All right. A ton to cover today. And I'm really excited about this conversation. So. There was a fascinating Wall Street Journal story this week. Jolene Ellison, who is the wife of Larry Ellison, the co-founder of Oracle and the billionaire, right?
1: Around 20 that, billion. I mean, 200 billion.
0: Yeah, that's Sheesh. All. That's yeah, all that's he's it. Worth, right? So, Mrs. Ellison is a Michigan graduate. And Mrs. Ellison is a huge Michigan football fan, sports fan. And according to the Journal, the Ellisons have contributed roughly $10 million to Michigan's athlete compensation, the NIL ecosystem. They were one of the key reasons they got Bryce Underwood, who's getting close to $3 million a year. And this excites me because I told you I created a college football scripted television show. And I have a fictitious, it's me and Ron Shelton, who wrote, Bull Durham, White Man Can't Jump, Tin Cup, right? Like one of the greats. And so my school was in the Heartland University, which is like in Iowa. And there was a billionaire. And the billionaire was, he was an agriculture billionaire. So he's an agri-farmer billionaire, right? Had all the farms, technology, the whole thing. Big into the, you know, owned basically the food thing. Big, you know, political donor, the whole thing. Well, he was very tied into the university. His young wife, Tessa, was a big-time Heartland University fan and got her husband to kind of rebuild, build a new stadium, and get a quarterback from Hawaii, who is the number one quarterback in the country.
1: Love
0: this,
1: that.
0: This, of course, is fiction. And I'm reading this story about Mrs. Ellison, and I'm going, oh, my God, this is just like my TV show.
1: Coming off the paper in the real life, brother.
0: It's crazy.
1: Yeah, it's really cool.
0: But you know what was interesting? The whole idea and the behind the Wall Street Journal story is like the power. So let's discuss this for a second. Who's got the real power? And so in anything in the world, the true power lies with the money, right? Whoever's got the paper has the power. And like if you go to the state of, let's say, Nebraska, you know who's got the power?
1: Yeah.
0: The billionaire has the power that wants to fund the collective to fund the University of Nebraska football. Then after him is the governor. Then after the governor is Matt Rhule. And then probably whoever his quarterback is, right?
1: Yeah, it's wild.
0: So, like, Matt is not, or any of these coaches, they're not reporting to the AD. They're reporting to basically the billionaire. And even the governor of the state is somehow beholden to the billionaire because the billionaire is going to finance his political aspirations, right? Like, that's how it works in this country. And yeah, so the school is working the same way, Dan.
1: Yeah, I mean, it's a crazy thing. I mean, historically, you would think it'd be like, you know, chain of command is, you know, president, athletic director, coach. In today's world, and that could have varied even 10, 15 years ago, how that order went, or, you know, but they were the three decision makers historically. I'm sure there was donors involved, but like not nearly to the level that we are at now. Now there's so many cooks in the kitchen, right? We have so many different positions, right? We have general managers. We have NIL general managers. We have the donors, right? We have the collective, right? People running that. We have the school president. We have the coach and then the AD, right? So like now, who knows? I think it varies on the school what that order is like, but there's like eight people who are very influential in what the decision's made and who's making the decision.
0: Yeah.
1: You know? So it's a wild thing and it's changed drastically, I would just say, in the last, you know, 4 to 5 years, where there's a lot of cooks in the kitchen and it's the power dynamic is definitely different than it was.
0: Well, it is fascinating because you being an athletic director, and I know you've always, you know, in your career, you always thought about college. But to be honest with you, would you really want to go to college? And Because the athletic director does not have the same, I don't want to say power, but the same like sway to influence what you love the most, which is sports.
1: For sure. I mean, my, you know, early on in my athletic director career, this is year 13, when I first started out, I was very, you know, blessed to get the job when I was, you know, 25, 26 at Roman Catholic High School, my first. And that was always the goal. It was like, hey, you know, by the time I, you know, in my mid-40s, I want to be a college athletic director, right? I want to do this for a while and work my way up. And, yeah, that's not the case anymore for me. I'm very happy where I am. I love the impact I can still have and be involved in the sports side of things. It's not my job, obviously, isn't all sports, but I would say still there's a large percentage. I would say 30, 40% is still sports side of things. At the college level now, it's probably 5. I mean, you're dealing with so many different people. You're dealing with so many different, you know, compliance, so much unknown with legal side of things. You're raising money. You're a business agent. You're re-recruiting kids every year. You know, there's so many different things. You're dealing with general managers of every team. You know, you're dealing with NIL agents and, you know, collectives and all this stuff, massive donors. Like, I deal with donors too, but like not never to that level. So,
0: right.
1: I'm happy where I am, and in this college, I don't ever, you know, foresee myself wanting to move up because, you know, I'm in a good place, and again, I still have a really big impact, and I'm still involved in the sports side of thing, and that's truly my passion.
0: Well, it's got to be fascinating for these longtime ADs whose job title has changed right before their eyes, right?
1: Job title, job description, all of it, right? I mean, it's all changed for them. And I think, you know, a lot of them have phased out or gone into different routes and trying to, you know, become consultants or, you know, working on different sides. A lot of them have phased in like to the development side of sports. They've also phased in to try to be like conference commissioners and things like that because it's just a changing world and it's not what they're used to.
0: Yeah. And yeah, you wonder, well, who really has the power at a university? So you could speak to this well, because you know the chain of command in education, but the idea of the president of the school, with sports being ultra important for every university, where does the president come into play?
1: Yeah, I mean, I still feel like they're definitely in all the conversations, right? Because they have to make big decisions. But I feel like with all this money being pushed into the sports side of things, they have a lot of people to check with before they make decisions, right? I feel like before they could be like, hey, this is what I believe in. This is what I stand on. I feel like the amount of check-ins before they can make a decision has changed a lot, which is taking a lot of power from, hey, this is what I want. This is what we're going to do. Right, because there's just so much money in it and so many people are involved now. I just think it makes it cloudy and you're unsure of who's in charge. Really.
0: Well, that's it, because the two pieces from especially the state university, the big state university, and this is like in my television show, the two big pieces, the players are like in this case, the Ellisons. Or the governor of the state, because the governor of the state has a lot to say about the state university.
1: Yeah. For sure. No, I mean, I get it. It's a wild thing. I mean, I think your show, you know, it's fiction, but it's becoming truer and truer every day as this goes on, you know? I feel like people might push back that it's actually fiction by the time it comes out, and you know?
0: Yeah, it's just bizarre, right? Like when you think about like how this thing is all playing out, it's pretty wild. Like it's, and you wonder, you know, and therein lies the issue when you sell out to the dollar. You now have empowered people that don't know, like, you know, think about the Ellisons, right? They just know football. They just want to win. But, like, you know, you got to go to them to pay the kid. And you're like, oh, yeah. Like, and you lose all your control. Anytime you sell out for a dollar, man, you lose control. You lose your power. And that's where this whole thing's at. That's where this thing's at right now. Because you have, you know, it's not like they're an owner with the vested interest in that sense, right? These are donors. So it's just more whims than, you know, you're running it as a business.
1: Yeah, but if you have a couple Allisons, which some schools do, you have multiple owners, right? And they might have different thoughts on how to go about things.
0: Right.
1: They're not just giving the money and saying, well, hopefully, in an ideal world, they give the money and say, we trust the school to do what's right with it, right? But now I feel like how polarizing everything is, they're like, well, we also feel like this should happen, right? And there's three people who might have three different views who are all giving $10 million to the collective or the school to navigate this NIL hour. So it gets very cloudy. I don't envy these people in these jobs. I mean, they're compensated very well, and I'm sure they, you know, they love what they do, but I don't envy them right now. I mean, it's, and again, there's so much changing every day. I mean, next we'll get into, you know, Congress and what's going on there, but there's just so much unknown. And again, it's changing. We talk about it every week, the ever changing landscape.
0: I know. I'm just fascinated by the power dynamic.
1: Yeah.
0: Like the power dynamic is so interesting to me.
1: Yeah, it's wild. And I'm a guy that also like, all right, tell me the rules. I'm going to figure out the best way to attack it. That's how I operate. That's how my mind is. I wouldn't be able to do that in college right now because the rules are changing every week. You know, like I think that what separates me as an athletic director in my world is like, all right, I see it. All right, this is the best way to go about doing this. I'm going to find the route that makes it best for the school, best for a student athlete. That doesn't really exist in college right now because the rules are changing and the goalpost is moving constantly because there's just so much unknown.
0: Yeah, I don't know how you would do it. Like, you know, it's funny. When you think about moving on from a head coach, who decides it? Does the donor say, like, who decides? You may look at Florida State and go, I want a new football coach. He may or may not have boxed up in his house, you know, boxes. The truck might be coming over the house. But, like, who decides who's paying the buyout?
1: Yeah, I was going to say, they're definitely involved in it because there's so many buyouts in these contracts. So, like, you might be like, I want to move on. And be like, all right, we're in, but you got to pay. You know, so like if you're willing to push that up, I think there's you have some ability to have a bigger voice in that if there's a check behind it, you know?
0: Yeah. Well, that's the thing. Like you go, because what university can afford, you know, a $51 million buyout?
1: Yeah.
0: I mean, and these coaches are getting monster buyouts. So now you got to go to the big donor, the billionaire, and go, Mr. Billionaire, I know you're unhappy with the pathway to the program. Can we move on from the coach? I'm going to need, about $60 million over, 5 years.
1: Yeah.
0: Right?
1: Yeah. No,
0: and by the way, that's flushing money down the toilet. Like, that's not, you know, buying players. That's just allowing me to go spend more money on a new coach.
1: Exactly.
0: It's wild.
1: Yeah, and that's another perfect segue into what we're going to talk about next. And, you know, this Congress looking at this this act, that's one of the holes in it. You know, like coaches can still earn whatever they want. That's some of the pushback. It's like we're putting limits on the student athletes, and that was some of the pushback. We'll dive into it, but like the coaches are not affected by this at all. They're still able to earn as much as they want and still get crazy contracts.
0: Yeah.
1: And these rules don't really apply to them that we want to put on the players.
0: Yeah. Yeah. So. Makes sense. All right. We'll talk about that, including in that discussion, Coach Cal, the legendary Coach Cal will come up in this. We'll talk about it. This is Project NIL, Danny D, the AD. I'm Anthony Gargano, your resident sports dad, as we hang out every week right here on Fox Sports Radio.
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0: Black Project NIL. As always, we love everything about this world, this ever-changing world of college sports that dives into high school and a little bit lower than that, and big-time youth. As we cover this entire blanket of a world, Danny DeBernardinis, the athletic director for Penn Charter, one of the oldest schools in the country. I'm Anthony Gargano from the Fellas every week. All right, buddy. One of the things that's fascinating is the Protect College Sports Act, which is, they're spending a lot of money trying to get a lot of people behind it. One of the people behind it is Coach Cal.
1: Yeah, it's our guy, man. And I'm torn on it because I haven't seen the entire bill, but there's definitely holes in it, right? And I know we're trying to put some guardrails on it, but it's like, do we want to rush into doing it just to get something there opposed to doing it right? Right. And that's what I struggle with, because even he says, he's like, it's 70% good and he'll take that. Right. But it's like, do you want to just take it? And then we're stuck with something that isn't really right. So I struggle with going back and forth. It's like, let's get it right.
0: Right.
1: Let's cut once. Right. Like, we're in it. I understand it's not ideal, but like, let's cut once. Like, it's a crazy thing. It isn't broken. I mean, it's broken in some, but we're still working. We're still got a great product out there. Like, why? I understand the importance of it and why we need to act fast, but I also want to act correctly.
0: Well, now that we're in it, because we're in it, now's the time to get it right.
1: Yeah, for
0: like
1: sure.
0: If we decided to like rethink, one of the things, the byproducts of COVID was that people basically rethought the way certain things were done, right?
1: I mean,
0: they just rethought what it was. And I think that's kind of what you're saying, with college sports. And it's like, all right, well, if we're going to do it, let's do it now and get it all done.
1: For sure. And like there is guardrails that I think are important, but what I have learned is it locks in, players are, it says that puts a lot of restrictions on transfers, which I agree to some, some extent, right? It puts framework on eligibility rules, so there's not always appeals. I'm with that, right? But it is basically saying, all right, we're going to put some antitrust rules around this, and like now NCAA has a lot more power. They can't be sued all the time. And they're never, we've seen this movie before with the NCAA when they have all this power. It's not always a good thing. And there's not restrictions like the hypocritical side of it. Like Cory Booker, senator, is really picking it apart. He says that the bill takes away for athletes to legally challenge anything that the cartel of the NCAA actually does. It undermines their ability to win in court cases in the future. And he says, like, about the transfer rules, he says, it's on the kids, but, like, what about the coaches?
0: Yeah.
1: Coaches can leave whenever they want. Like, kids can't. So, the bill puts red tape on the ability for athletes to make the top dollar, but at the same time, not for the coaches. Why are they treating this class differently?
0: He
1: says the bill's
0: a
1: threat to college sports and a threat to college athletes. So he's on the other side of it. It seems like there's movement. It passed 74 to 24, the initial vote. They still have to go, and there still has to go through the House. So there's still a lot more steps. It's definitely trending in the right direction, but my hesitation is let's get it right. Because even Cal's

0: out there publicly saying it's like 70% good. I don't know if I'm okay with 70%. And I understand why he wants to get it done because it is the Wild West out there. But like, let's get it right. Let's really sit down and hammer this out. You know, we're not ever going to get to 100, but let's get into 90. You know, like let's find a way because it is a pretty bipartisan issue where people are coming together on it. And we're, you know, this came pretty quickly. I think we put a little bit more time in it and try to figure it out.
1: Yeah, I don't like. I'm going to tell you right off the bat, I don't like the NCAA having all that power.
0: Agreed.
1: I mean, we already saw that movie.
0: We've seen this before. Yeah, we've been here before, right?
1: And why do we want to go revisit that movie with that organization that just is not good? It's funny. And, you know, I'm going to reach out to Cal. We started our podcast, the Project NIL podcast. And, in fact, we got a great killer episode. We're going to start to drop it, in the next couple of weeks. So hopefully you guys will check it out and like it. But, in fact, we sat with Drew Hanlon, the, super skills coach.
0: Best right? in the world, baby.
1: He was fascinating, you know, and, you know, any basketball fan will love it. Anybody that's a parent of or any young athlete will love it. This stuff talking about being with supreme athletes and having the mentality, because he's got the mentality to be the best trainer. Like every NBA guy wants to work with him. And to be at the top of your craft, like you should hear this stuff. It's really, really good. So we're going to be dropping that. But I'm going to try to reach out to Cal to get Cal on because, like, that's one of the things that I go, well, you know, the NCAA, why do you want to go down that road? Doesn't each sport need to be, like, and we've talked about this before. I brought this up to you. I don't know if it's feasible, but every sport should be run by itself. Like, college football needs a commissioner. College basketball needs a commissioner. Now, you need a committee behind it, but there should be a commissioner.
0: Yeah. No, agreed. I think there has. Look, I'm fine with making some antitrust rules, but I want to put it in the right place. There has to be someone governing NCAA because, in my eyes, they've shown us time and time again that they haven't made the right decision. And it could be corrupt and it can be a different type of organization, and this is a very pivotal time in history, and let's get it right. I understand we want to get it done now, but let's get it right, because this is going to, you know, once we push that button, you know, it's gonna be tough to turn back, and we got to think about this as a whole. And again, it's not going to be 100%. I understand that, but I'm not a guy that settles for 70, right? Are you guys, you want 70? I mean, it's good, but it's, you know, like, let's figure this out.
1: I laid into my boys last night about not settling. Like, I don't want to hear it's a B, right? I don't want to hear that, well, the whole class failed. I got a 70. Well, so why didn't you get a 95? Yeah. I don't care the whole class failed.
0: I mean, it's that mentality, right? You know? Little snippet from Drew. He talks about the plus ones in the world. He says,
1: We
0: celebrate kids for going to practice and doing what they're supposed to do. Do you celebrate going to work every day? Because that's what it is. We should celebrate what separates you and the ones, the add-on, the extra stuff that you're doing to put yourself in a better situation. And if you have that mindset, you're going to be successful. And I loved how he talked about it. Sports, life, I mean, that's something that translates across the board. And, I'm excited for everyone to hear the podcast once we start getting it out. But Drew, he's unbelievable, man.
1: He was sensational. I brought up the plus. I was preaching the plus. You know, I'm always digging and always pounding them, my kids, about this stuff. And I brought up the plus ones, right? And I'm like, yo, you guys don't get credit. I was doing the same thing. Basically took Drew's stuff verbatim. You guys don't get credit going to practice and lifting. Like, what? Did you go lift twice? Did you go do sprints and lift? Did you watch film and give your body rest? Did you turn off your video game and get extra sleep? What'd you do? What you doing to get better today?
0: How are you going to separate yourself?
1: Right. I was having.
0: How did I have him last night?
1: I mean, they listened, you know, whatever. I was having him last night. I go, you know, everything you do, you know, it's funny. Like, my little one was like, yeah, I want to get a job. So, you know what your job is? Your job is school and sports. That's your job. You don't need to worry about making a few dollars, all right?
0: Dad,
1: I got you. This is what we decided to do to raise a family. Mommy and daddy got you, all right? You don't worry about it. I love the fact you want to work and you have a work ethic. It's great. But apply your work ethic to schoolwork and to sports, because that will get you to college and that will set you up in life. Whether you play sports or not, you will, you know, this will set you up in your career, set you up in life. That's the point. And he's looking at me because, you know, I want to work at Dick's Sporting Goods, he said. I go, relax.
0: trying to get the employee discount, eh?
1: Yeah, exactly. I go, relax, dude.
0: So good.
1: My God. I know, it's crazy. But getting back to it, Cal, what decisions in that college, Protect College Sports Act, like what else would you want in the act?
0: No, I do love the transfer thing. I do think if a kid, there should be, you know, I think they have to get in the weeds a little bit. And I think, you know, because again, every sport's different, but I think we got to get in the weeds because they want to be able to sign kids to multi-year contracts. That's great. But like if he overperforms it, stuff's renegotiated all the time in NLB. So if we want to, or, you know, major leagues. So like, if we want to say that, how are we going to hold them to a different standard, right? There's stuff renegotiated, but we're going to lock them in, right? If you outperform it, there should be a buyout. Other teams can get involved. Like we've talked about it, like the soccer, if you outperform, that school can give you money to help do that. But they're,
1: I love to lock in. That idea. It's a great idea. That's a great idea.
0: You know, the soccer model where, you know, a larger team wants to buy you. All right, they got to pay the school because that helps that other school grow, right?
1: Yeah. Then there's an impetus for that school to find gems too, right?
0: Yep. You're giving high school kids a chance. So
1: yeah. And develop.
0: I understand. Yeah, for sure. So I would love to get more in the weeds of it where they're trying to say, oh, if you sign a contract, you're locked in. Well, then why would any kid, but then you want an opportunity, but why would he want to sign a 2-year, 3-year deal? Because he can outperform it, but it is some stability.
1: Right. Like what all these players, all they try to do is get the free agency. Well, theoretically, all these kids have free agency right now. Why do you want to give it up?
0: Yeah, and then they only have a 5-year window, right? So, right. Which is I agree with, but like it's not like the major leagues or NFL where you potentially can play for 10 years, right? So,
1: again,
0: we want to treat it like pro sports in some spots, but we don't want to give them all the rights at the same time. So I think it's gray. I would love to hear Cal go more into why he thinks it's so important to do right now. I've heard snippets, but I would really love to talk to him more about his perspective and why he thinks, you know, pushing it through right now is the better answer opposed to waiting and trying to get to 90% or 100%, you know?
1: Yeah. Yeah. It's fascinating stuff. I got to take a quick TO. We'll come back. What's going on in the world, on the field? Let's take a look at that coming up. This is Project NIL right here every week on Fox Sports Radio.
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17: Falcons quarterback situation, not ruling anyone out. 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
22: Is it too soon to eliminate the Lions from contender status after 2 games? So as of this moment, it is absolutely not too soon. They're porked. The eyeball test, the hearing test is ugly, with a capital U. You cannot take this team seriously. You can't. 2 games in, and the Motor City assembly line has produced a lemon. You won't get a lemon. They got a lemon. And unfortunately, I don't believe there's a recall available. Like, what are you going to do? They say the offensive line had guys out. We took the Bills, and the main reason we took the Bills because the offensive line was a problem, and it took the Lions about half the game to figure things out, and by then they were playing catch-up, and they never did catch-up. They had some mustard and whatnot.
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0: There are so many things you don't like.
1: I hate the guy. Hate him. I hate him.
0: Like those talking Muppets that spew some random hot takes.
7: Yeah. There's a word for those people.
22: Moronic! Moronic! Zip it.
0: Not us. 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

0: Welcome back. Project NIL. Our final segment. And listen, interesting stuff happening always in this world that we like to dive in. As always, if you have any questions, you can hit us up. I'm at Anthony L. Gargano on Twitter, Anthony Lewis Gargano on Instagram. So you can hit us up there. Danny D.
1: Yeah, on X, I'm Daniel_D515. And on Instagram, IMOJQ13. But we did create a Project NIL Instagram page, and we will have other socials out, and that will be, that is Project_NIL_. So please go like and follow. We'll start having some posts, some snippets of this show. We'll try to get on there and stuff from the podcast, which we are having some interviews lined up, and we're going to bring a lot of really cool information there, and we'll play some snippets on here each week. And yeah, we got some big things coming.
0: Yeah, we like it, and we're passionate about this world, and you're going to hear the stories of the athletes, the stories of the coaches, everybody involved.
1: Who's next?
0: Yeah, we got it's good. Next week, I think we should focus a lot into who's next and go into some of the players. I think we'll do that, but let's put a bow on this thing with the story that came out in The Athletic this week about the true what teams are really spending for rosters. So I got to get your reaction here. It's estimated that Ohio State is spending between $49 million and $54 million on its roster for football.
1: Just football. Let's just preface that. That's just football roster before any logistical cost. That is on their roster, folks. So to run a football team, you're probably spending flights, lodging, meals, everything included, right? To run, you know, coaching salaries. You're spending $150 million.
0: Yeah, that's insane.
1: So I mean, if the roster cost that much, you know, it used to cost, you know, $80 to $100 million to run serious programs. You got to add $50 to that.
0: Yeah. Yeah, that's pretty wild, man.
1: And I think it'd be interesting for the listeners to know the list. So The Athletic came out. These are estimates, but I find them to be pretty accurate. Number two coming in is Oregon. In a very similar $48 to $54 million.
0: It's a lot of Jeff
1: range.
0: Schwartz money right there.
1: Yeah, big Jeff Schwartz, big donor down there, Jeff, you know.
0: I'm glad they had it. I'm glad they really flexed last night.
1: Oh yeah.
0: Put up 82 on Portland State.
1: How's Jeff feeling right now? Is he all right? Is he, you talking him off the ledge?
0: I don't know, man. I think he's pretty bummed out. Yeah. I don't know. I haven't talked to him since 82 nothing, so maybe that will help last night.
1: All right. Number three coming in is Texas. Spending $45 to $55 million. So their peak could be number one because their estimate is that high. Number four, we have LSU in the $47 to $50 range. Number five, we have A&M, $45 to $50 million.
0: That's lame, baby.
1: Lame. Oh, I'm so fired up for tonight.
0: Oh, it's going to be amazing. Who you like tonight?
1: I'm riding with Lane.
0: You're riding with Lane? Yeah.
1: I think, well, the energy is going to be crazy.
0: I mean, Levitt.
1: They have a better team.
0: I mean, it was funny. I was talking to Kevin Nagandi, and he's like, I go, what's the deal with Levitt? Is he going to play? And he's like, oh, he's playing.
1: Yeah. Lane is, he's mental warfare. Yes. I respect it.
0: Yeah.
1: I respect it. But I think they have a better roster. But, you know, the energy, you know, I think the fans hate him more. I don't think the players hate Lane on Ole Miss.
0: No, I don't think so either. I agree with you. But I do love Ole Miss. I like the program.
1: Oh, Trinidad's the best. I'm a huge Trinidad guy.
0: Yeah, I'm a big Trinidad fan. And I don't know. Don't you think, like, justice would be that, you know, Ole Miss wins, give them some love? I mean,
1: My heart is with Ole Miss. My brain is saying LSU.
0: Yeah. I agree. By the way, we talk about Lane, we think about offense. That LSU defense is sick.
1: Well, that's what I'm saying. That's the separator.
0: Yeah.
1: And Lane intimately knows those guys' weaknesses so well. It's not like they know the LSU weaknesses, right?
0: I
1: like
0: know.
1: he's going to be able to say, all right, this is Trinidad's great, but he struggles doing this. He knows him inside and out, right? Yeah. So it's like, I think that is a difference maker. Now, look, it's going to be electric in that place. So the momentum and the energy will be all over Ole Miss to start. We'll see how it comes out. If they jump them, I could see it going the other way. But I think if it's like a close game going through, LSU will win.
0: Yeah, I don't know. I have a tough time thinking that they're going to jump them.
1: Yeah.
0: You know?
1: Yeah, for sure. All right, let's finish this list. We got Miami coming in number 6, 44 to 50 million. The Irish coming in number 7, 41 to 48. Ole Miss. Lane said they couldn't win there because they don't spend, 39 to 50, 45.
0: I mean, what number did they come in?
1: 8.
0: 8. All right.
1: 4 spots back. And then Tennessee, 41 to 43, and Alabama, 38 to 42.
0: Yo, Alabama's got to get that up, man.
1: They got to go, man.
0: What are we doing? What are we doing in Alabama? That's all we're spending?
1: Come on, man.
0: I mean,
1: Where's the tide at? Where's the tide?
0: I mean, Roll Tide. I can't believe it. Crazy. That's crazy. Yep. All right. That's going to do it for us. Stay tuned. The Fellas with myself and Jeff Schwartz coming up next. Thanks for hanging. We are Fox
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9: 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I feel
10: like the one. A second. Shouldn't have been there. They shouldn't have gotten another play. We made a mistake. We can change. We can correct a mistake, but you're not going to. By choice. But tell me why you can't do this. What is the oversight committee? Is that where you go, hey, you know what? Man, did we make a mistake, but there's nothing we can do. It's like, let's say you turned in a project and the teacher said, no, you turned it in too late. 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
10: 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Not good. He's great. 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He rushed for two more. 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
17: In college football Friday night, there was a top 25 matchup on Fox TV at Texas Tech. The Red Raiders came back for a victory over Houston 28-26. The Cougars missed a late two-point try, stopped just shy of the goal line. Wins for Oregon and Miami. In fact, the win for fifth-ranked Miami, 33-20 at Wake Forest, saw Darian Mensah start 24 of 24 passing, an ACC record. The Minnesota Vikings will start quarterback Carson Wentz on Sunday. Falcons QB Cooper Rush will start again this weekend. Bengals quarterback Joe Burrow practiced fully Friday and will play this weekend after back tightness, but Texans wide receiver Nico Collins is out with a hamstring injury. Kyle Larson earned the NASCAR pole after bad weather canceled qualifying at Bristol. Late night baseball wins for the Yankees, 9-2 at Arizona, and the Padres, 8-2 over Miami. Atlanta clinched a playoff berth with a 6-2 win at Houston. I'm Steve DeSager.
18: Let's go get it. Let's go get it.
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0: Oh, good morning, good morning, good morning. Happy Fox Sports Saturday, a college football extravaganza. Already off to the week start. That's right. We got the week started with the Canes last night. And, of course, there was I wonder if the big win last night, the big 82-0 win last night. 84 over that vaunted Portland State squad. Yeah. If that was a pacifier for my boy, Jeff Schwartz. Good evening. Good morning. This is, the fellas. Yeah. I don't know what time it is.
22: Well, it's just like both of us.
0: Yeah. Anthony Gargano, Jeff Schwartz. What do you say, my boy? You feeling better right now?
22: So you know what's interesting about a game like that, right? So Oregon played Portland State. Portland State was even down like 20 players off the two deep. It wasn't, you know, a pointless game. But, and this is what I talk about when it comes to preseason football, right? It's about process, right? Like what's the process, right? So what Oregon's offense, it's like they just threw the playbook out and started over again. What they ran against Portland State was they ran zero plays they had run the previous two games. It looked like a completely different offense. And they went pace for once. I've been begging them to
0: yeah.
22: One thing I've noticed about Oregon so far this season is like offensively. Now they have a new offensive coordinator. It's like they just were moving slow. Like in this game, they moved faster. Like they just played with better pace. They had new plays that looked like under center runs. It just looked like it should for once. It hadn't looked like it should all season. So that's all you take away. Look like it should play USC next week. And you move it along, right? I mean, that's all this game was. And then you get ready to play USC next week, but it's the first time all season, even in a win against Boise State, the offense did not look like it did today. Just structurally. I'm not talking about result. You know, I tweeted that out. People are like, it's Portland State. It's not about the result. It's the process. The process looked like it should for once. So that was good to see. But you know, again, it's, you know, and I woke up to a bunch of tweets upset that, supposedly Oregon ran up the score. That's not a thing we do in college football, run up the score. And we had young dudes play. We talk about this all the time. Like, when young guys play, they should be able to play with the playbook. What's the point of putting that up
0: the other day? I was just listening to that. Who was it? I just saw one of the coaches talking about this. And he's like, listen, when we get into a game, I owe it to my backups, my second and third stringers, to play football.
22: Yeah.
0: Like, they want to play football. They want to throw the ball. They want to execute the offense. And if I'm already going to my second and third, so I'm taking my main guys out, taking my best guys out, so why can't I play football? Why is that a bad thing?
22: Right. That's exactly right. And look, Portland State, even last week, there was a Miami FAMU game that was just even worse. Like, FAMU just, that was like, yeah, not even, I mean, FAMU is not even a good HBCU team, right? Like, that was a pretty rough one. And people were, and it looked like their coach was upset at Mario because Mario kept playing. But, you know, you put in these, you have these 4 and 5 star, these young kids, right? It might be their only chance to play all season. You want to see what they got. Like, you have to play them. And the idea that it's wrong to run your offense, Portland State knew what they were getting into. They got their check. You know, like their check arrived. It's gonna clear. FAMU got their check. But more importantly, I think we saw last night outside the Oregon game, we saw like in a very, very important conference game between Houston and Texas Tech. And wow, that was quite a game. And, this is like, I think it's the last ranked team Texas Tech plays all season, which is kind of nuts after week three, but that's sort of where they are in their schedule right now. And so, that was a big win for Texas Tech, who looked a little shaky, and they're clearly not the same team they were last year. They won by two in this game, 28-26. Houston scored with about a minute left, missed a 2-point conversion attempt. Play didn't look like it was really had any chance of working. And this is it for, I mean, that was it for Texas Tech. Just had to win this one game, and basically they're in the Big 12 championship game.
0: Yeah. Yeah. Yeah.
22: Which is insane.
0: It's crazy, man.
22: That's it.
0: It's absolutely crazy, isn't it?
22: So I have Texas Tech to win the Big 12. Basically, my ticket, I have a money line ticket already for the Big 12 championship game. Like, that's where they're at, because they're not going to lose again.
0: No.
22: And big win for them, obviously. You know, Friday night game, pretty fun, but that's it. And this is the thing with, you know, some of these conference schedules in a given year, when you miss some other opponents. They miss BYU, they miss Utah, I believe, and that's all she wrote. That's it for their schedule. Like, they're gonna be 12-0 again without probably even trying very hard. And they'll be in the Big 12 championship game.
0: Do you what was your takeaway? How good are they in your sense?
22: Texas Tech?
0: Yeah.
22: They're worse than last year.
0: Yeah.
22: Look, they had to replace three defensive linemen that were drafted, I think, in the top, like, you know, 60 picks, right? In Hunter, Romeo Height, I don't even know where, I think he was drafted earlier, and then obviously David Bailey, right? They had to replace a middle linebacker in Jacob Rodriguez. Jacob Rodriguez on the Dolphins, okay? He had 14 tackles in week 1 of the NFL.
0: Yeah.
22: So look, like, legitimately, you know, a extremely good NFL player, like, now.
0: And
22: you
0: right.
22: As good as Texas Tech is, and the way that they're, you know, they're getting better as a program. They're not good enough to replace, in my opinion, to replace all these guys and just be the same team year after year.
0: Yeah.
22: Right?
0: Yeah.
22: Obviously, quarterback, Hammond's not as good as Sorsby. And then I think that we saw, you know, when Castellanos has to come in and do the quarterback run stuff, I don't love it. I just, that's my general opinion on most of it. I just don't love when you have to go to like quarterback wildcat to get yards in week two and three, but that's where they're at. So, they're going to be a playoff team, but they're going to get smoked the first game they play against someone good, I think.
0: Yeah, it's funny. I had the same reaction. I had the same exact reaction to it. It's why I liked Houston last night. I thought Houston.
22: Yeah,
0: I was telling a buddy of mine. I was like, you should take Houston plus the points. So what was it?
22: It was a 7.5-8. So you know how this works, right? Maybe you don't. For people listening. So when you gamble like I do, okay, it's not a ton of money, but I take it seriously. You have people that like you trust, right? So like I bounce ideas off people and they bounce ideas off me and we kind of just like put our cards together. And I had a couple people in my life that love Texas Tech and a couple people in my life that loved Houston in this game. And I leaned Houston. I thought Houston was the team that was more sort of put together now. Like if I'm choosing a team I thought that was more complete in the moment, like what they're going to actually be this season functionally, I thought it was Houston. And then,
0: I want the same thing. I told my buddy, I was like, dude, I think Houston could win the game.
22: So I stayed away from betting on it because of that reason. I just thought that, you know, in the end, I got people I trust on both sides, which I didn't have a strong conviction. Sometimes if I have a strong conviction, I don't care what anyone else does, right? Cause I have a,
0: well, yeah, you say it. If you say it, what do you care about anybody else?
22: Right. So I just didn't have a strong conviction. I thought Houston was probably the right side. And then obviously they scored. What's crazy, you know, isn't it nuts about football, man? This happens more in college, I think, than the NFL, but you know, Houston basically, offense was non-existent for most of the back half of the second half. And all of a sudden, they need a touchdown drive. And in 45 seconds, they score a touchdown. I can't explain it. I can't explain it.
0: I know, it's wild.
22: And they came down and scored. I thought the two-point play, the call timeout, or I think maybe Tech call timeout, it was an okay play. I thought that they didn't see the field correctly, and they lost. And so that's it for Tech. That's like the end of their season for now.
0: That's it. And then Miami, bizarre game because Miami, Mensa, it starts the game 24 of 24.
22: He's good. Yeah, you know, I thought I was on Wake last night. I thought Wake would cover that game. Bizarre how it happened. Mensa looks, dude, he looks incredible, man. Such an upgrade for Miami. I saw a tweet. Yeah. It's so true. Like if they had Mensa last year, like they missed.
0: Oh my God! Yeah, right? He's so much better than Beck.
22: They missed by year. They had Cam Ward, and then they had Beck, and like they had Mensa. You put Mensa on last year's team, they win a championship. He's so good. But last night, Kadarius Toney went out, and the offense just disappeared.
0: Yeah,
22: that it went, and that's not good because as a team, you're talented enough with that roster.
0: When did Malachi Toney go out in the third quarter? At the end of the third quarter?
22: I think middle second ish.
0: No, because then he catch touchdown pass. Didn't he catch a short TD pass?
22: Maybe he came back, but the offense definitely was not the same.
0: No, when he's not in the game, it's over.
22: But that's not good for Miami.
0: Right.
22: Fletcher,
0: but he's such a weapon, dude. He's
22: incredible. And so when he went out, obviously things changed a lot for Miami. And look, that's a tough spot, just generally speaking, right? You're on the road. It's a Friday night game. It's a conference game. You know, you're better than Wake. You win kind of ugly there. It was an ugly win.
0: Yeah.
22: Wake had plenty of opportunity to drive down the field and make that a close game. And they got close. Gio Lopez threw an interception there late in the game. But, you know, I did not love Miami trying a 55-yard field goal. Just punt the ball, man.
0: Dude, no, exactly.
22: I didn't really understand. Like, those are the takeaways from some of these games, right? It's like game management and stuff like that. Like, why are you trying a 55-yard field goal?
0: Just
22: punt the ball and make it go 80 yards with no timeouts.
0: Yeah.
22: But otherwise, it was a pretty uneventful. And Miami's in the same boat, by the way, that Texas Tech is in, because they don't play a ranked team until they go to
0: Notre Dame.
22: I think Pitt has a chance to be ranked maybe when they play Pitt, but that's at home. They have a good quarterback, and so I think that might be a little bit of a challenge. Again, challenge relative to the rest of their schedule. I got Notre Dame. And, you know, it's, and that's the downside, I think, to, you know, the Big 12 and the ACC. And it's not like we're discriminating against them. Like, I just, like, they're just not, those conferences are not as good as the Big 10, who's had a rough one to start, to be fair, and not as good as the SEC.
0: No.
22: But I think Miami is better than last season, at least a quarterback.
0: It's unquestionable.
22: There's still some work on the lines and whatnot. You're not as good rushing the passer, as you were last year, but that makes sense.
0: You lost.
22: But I think the team is good ball club, man. Do you like Fletcher?
0: Do you like Fletcher?
22: The running back?
0: Yeah.
22: Yeah. He's a really good back.
0: Do you like what's in front of him? Because they should have, here's the deal. That team should be able to run the ball better.
22: Well, I think it's fair to point out that they have a bunch of new stars in the offensive line. And, you know, you would think, and Mario and Alex Maribel, offensive line coach, they're great duo, right? They've done a great job over the years.
0: Oh, my God. Mario's a great coach.
22: What I think is fair to say is, like, when you have a new group together, you got to give it more than a couple weeks to figure it out.
0: I'm with you. I'm just saying. I watching them, I'd like to see them be able to run the ball better.
22: I think they would like to run the ball more as well. And that's what I noticed as well last night, right? Like it's good. It's not great at the moment, but they have time to figure it out. So, I mean, you have months and months and months to figure this out because you don't play anybody. So you have time to work through it and figure it out and try to get to, you know, become the best, you know, version of yourself before you head to South Bend. So, they got time to figure out the offensive line.
0: Yeah.
22: But I think those guys have been offensive line gurus for years now. So very easy to trust them to get it right.
0: Yep. Without a doubt. All right. Lots to get to. Let's look at today real quick. And then we got a whole mess of stuff to go talk about. What Josh Allen did on Thursday, which is one of the incredible. He's just on another planet.
22: September champions again. Crown him.
0: But I don't care. I hear you on that, but the guy's the greatest. The guy's incredible. Being snarky. I know. You have that snarky gene.
22: I was going to start with the Eagles getting 10 first downs in the game one, but I figured we'd get to that another point.
0: Yeah, I was waiting for you to bring it up. I was. I was doing that.
22: Hey, look. If you can't brag about any priors that you had on the season after week one, what are we doing, right? What's the point of being on a show if you can't take week one victory laps, you know?
0: Yes, I feel you, buddy. I feel you.
22: So silly, right? The people that are like, see, I told you. I'm like, it's week one.
0: I know.
22: It doesn't matter.
0: I know. People
22: are. It matters, but like not to the grand picture of the season. It's important. It's good to note what happens in week one, but you know, week one is not your entire season, especially in the NFL. And, we've seen year after year of like really sort of poor performances in week one. And then all of a sudden, you know, week two gets here, three, four, five, six, and week one looks like it never even happened.
0: It's crazy, isn't it? Isn't it funny how, you know, people are so, we always do it, but we always, always overreact.
22: The question is, after week one, like, what is a proper reaction to some results, right? And, I actually think there's a couple of teams that, I think week one is a tad worrisome, even though it is week one. There's still obviously plenty of time to sort of get it right. But there are a couple things I saw in week one that, you know, it piqued my interest as far as, okay, well, is this going to be a problem all season?
0: Well, there's plenty to get to because, when it comes to Detroit, I think we got to discuss, like, you know, just how good they are.
22: Can't get a stop on defense. That's at one point in that game the other night.
0: I mean, they just are always hurt. Always.
22: The last 10 offensive drives, okay, for the Lions defense, the last six against New Orleans were touchdown, touchdown, field goal, touchdown, missed field goal, touchdown, okay? And they started the Bills game allowing four straight. So they allowed a touchdown on 8 of the last 10 drives they had as a defense. And That's not good. I don't care if you have injuries or not. And like that, that is the Lions window feels like it is shut, completely closed. And this team has not been the same when, Ben Johnson left. Dan Campbell's not been the same coach. And it's not just, you know, offensively, they scored 31. I get that, but the offense is just not as good. Defense is atrocious. And the Lions, man, it's week two. You got time and they're going to get guys back in the secondary, but.
0: Well, that's what's killing.
22: Has been poor, man.
0: Yeah. Yeah. I mean, look, they couldn't get it. You saw it from the jump. They couldn't get a stop.
22: And Hutchinson's playing well. Like, their best player is doing
0: good. Oh, my God. He's playing well. He's playing fantastic.
22: But, you know, obviously, he's more than one guy. So it does feel like the Lions and you know, they made an NFC Championship game a few years back and, you know, could have beaten the Niners in that game. And that's why we, I think a lot of times, a lot of us talk about, you know, the window, right? And, like, how do you maximize it? And it's because we have examples of it all the time, right? Where teams are close and you don't win, and that sort of, you never get back there, right? And that's why it's impressive when some of these teams continually get back to AFC and NFC championship games and Super Bowls in different, you know, either whether it's in like the same couple of win years or, you know, every 5 years, because it's hard to do. And there's so many examples, teams like Lions, that feels like they had that little opportunity when they were hot, and then all of a sudden it disappeared. And now we're even talking about, so the Lions have kept Ben Johnson, got rid of Dan Campbell. It's like, geez, man, I don't think it's that bleak, but I get the sentiment where people are talking about, hey, you should have transitioned Dan Campbell into like a, you know, whatever, assistant GM or something like that, right? Like, you just give him a cush job and then let Ben Johnson take over. But you're not doing that after he just took you guys from nothing to the NFC Championship.
0: Yeah, that's, I mean, listen, Ben Johnson's my favorite. I just think he's a great, great coach. You aren't doing that to Dan Campbell. There's no way in the world.
22: No. No. No. It's obviously. I
0: mean, that's like you chalk it up and go, hey, Ben Johnson's a great coach and, you know, we had him here. And that's it.
22: But I also don't know if it, I think that the issue is way more about, you know, the defense and the injuries than it is the offense.
0: Yes. Yeah, it is. It is. Although you better get, what's his name back healthy fast, because how much you're going to destroy Gibbs? Like, the workload. Oh,
22: Pacheco?
0: Yeah, Isaiah Pacheco. The workload is a lot, man. It's a lot
22: Pacheco
0: on him.
22: Pacheco also just, I don't think is very good. So
0: I don't either, but you know, and you're going to, obviously you miss Montgomery, but, you know, I love Gibbs, my favorite. But that workload is a lot. It's too much.
22: I thought it was interesting the Lions got, like, were okay getting rid of Montgomery. I thought he was such an important part to their entire offense just because he gives a break.
0: Great. He's
22: gives.
0: Terrific back. I'm a big fan of his.
22: But that then also they just didn't add anyone else. Like Pacheco, I watched enough Pacheco over the years.
0: I know you're Kansas City.
22: You saw Kenneth Walker in game one for the Chiefs, the difference in just the offense when with a competent running back. Pacheco is a very, he's a guy you love to root for because he runs so hard and he plays tough. But he breaks as many tackles as we do.
0: I know.
22: Like, the Lions, that's not going to help the Lions. The Lions have got to figure out.
0: Yeah, but I brought it up only because of rest. The workload, man.
22: Yeah, just for some sort of rest.
0: He's
22: approaching like Christian McCaffrey levels of like work where you're like, what's happening here? Why are we doing this to ourselves? Because McCaffrey he takes so many reps and he gets the ball so often. And, Shanahan loves to keep him in games too when like they're winning by a lot.
0: Yeah.
22: I don't know why he does that. So yeah, the Lions need some help for Gibbs or it's going to be rough go for them, you know, offensively if he has to miss any time.
0: Yeah. God forbid he's out. I don't know what you do.
22: I mean, you have to build the ship around something else.
0: Obviously, you're trying to throw it every down.
22: But yeah. They have good weapons, but yeah, the offensive line just hasn't been as good. You know, that's just like what, you know, they've had some replacements there and moved guys around and they're sort of figuring that position out as well. That guy's injured for the Bills game. But I think the takeaway from that game is obviously the Bills look like, you know.
0: Well, I want to talk about that because I mean, it was fun and I want to do a little ode to Buffalo. So we'll do that coming up. We'll go over the college stuff. It's a big football Saturday, as you can imagine. The fellas right here on Fox Sports Radio.
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0: fact, the fellas right here, Fox Sports Radio with Jeff Schwartz. I'm Anthony Gargano. And let's look at what, let's go a tribute to Buffalo a little bit. Ode to Buffalo. Opening up the new stadium. And it was loud. It was proud. It was a lot of great Buffalo. It's a great football town. And I love the fact that, it was on display Thursday night. And the guy that just fits, he fits in that town in every way. He talked about how it's reminiscent of, how he grew up, the whole thing. But Josh Allen is the epitome of Buffalo. And he was just sensational again. Counted for, five touchdowns again. He ran for 69 yards. You know, right now, if you look at it all time, he's got Emmitt Smith in his sight. Now, it's a long ways away, but the guys, you got guys that score that many touchdowns. Like, you look at it, and there's a possibility. You can't count that out.
1: Yeah, for rushing touchdowns, you mean, right? Yeah, he's on that path. He looks like the best player in football right now. He's so dialed in, so efficient. And then, of course, when he needs to, using his legs and being able to break teams that way, it's everything's clicking. And look, they went and got rid of Sean McDermott, and Brady came in. There's a lot of pressure on Joe Brady to be good immediately, I'd argue. And looks good immediately, man. I mean, this team is absolutely playing with his hair on fire. Offensively, they're basically doing whatever they want. I think that there's legitimate concern, with the defense still on that team, right? They've allowed 31 points now, two straight games. So, that feels like a concern you can have about the team. But offensively, buddy, they're just a machine at the moment. That they're, Everything they do works, whether it's, running the ball, whether it's passing the ball, whether it's using Allen in certain ways. It's working. Everything they're doing is working, buddy.
0: Kincaid has been, him healthy. He's finally starting to blossom. And, it's like, listen, everybody's doing it, but when you're in 12 and 13 and you're able to throw out of it and you're able to mix up what you do.
1: Yeah.
0: I mean, it's just such an advantage. That's why all these teams are going to the same offense, because when you shift to 12 and 13 and you're going with those packages, it just allows you to do way more things.
1: So what we're talking about is when you put more tight ends in the field, and it's 12 personnel, is one running back, two tight ends, and 13 is one running back and three tight ends. There's even some, I saw the Jets do like a zero, zero five, like a five tight ends in the field.
0: Rams have done that once.
1: The reason why is because it really puts defenses in a bind, because they have to figure out, like, am I going to match this up? Like, you're playing tight ends, right? And so put big people on the field on defense. Well, then that gives me a great opportunity if you're an offense to pass the ball, right? Because now you have big guys on the field against tight ends that are faster than them. Or if you do the,

0: the vice versa. You put little guys on the field because you say, okay, we're going to play this like this is a pass formation. Well, then you can run the football, right? So it really puts defenses in a real big bind on what to do, you know, match up defensively against it. And so if you, it's why teams are going to it, right? And they're able to then move the launch point and do some fun, you know, play action stuff and move the pocket because, you know, teams are treating it like it's a run formation. So it really is becoming, very in vogue in the NFL right now to have these packages of tight ends.
1: Yeah. It really is. You look at Buffalo, you know, having Allen, and, you know, and then you got, I love James Cook too. Like, you know, when you got a guy that can break it at any moment, I mean, they're a machine. Now, you're right defensively. Part of it also is, you know, it's kind of the games in which they play. Now, look, their defense is not great. So, but they play that game where, you know, you're going to get into these games where it's going to be a lot of points every time they play.
0: Yeah, I mean, again, I think ideally you like to be more balanced. But you know, this is, you know, if your offense can continue to do this, you might as well just continue to do it, right?
1: Yeah. It was great. It was great to see. I enjoyed that broadcast, right? Like, I mean, the stadium looked great. I was talking to our boy Garofolo and from the NFL Network and ESPN, Mike Garofolo. And he was like, we were talking about the stadium, and I know people were grousing about some of the sight lines, but he's like, dude, it's so much louder because of the construction and the roof on the one part of it. And it, like, it keeps the noise in. And he's like, I was talking to somebody there and you couldn't hear them. Like, they were like, it's so loud here. It's cool, and it's going to be a great home field advantage.
0: Oh yeah, and I love that they kept it outside, which is important, and grass, right? All the things, yes. I love about, we're seeing another, you know, multiple stadiums now go inside, and I still like that, you know, that they've decided to keep this, you know, an indoor outside stadium with grass. That's a big advantage come the playoffs for Buffalo. So, yeah, it looked beautiful, man. My cousin-in-law was there with his son. They had great seats. They had like the best time ever. So, good for them. And Brian Noe, who will, you know, my host on Countdown, like he was there too. He made the trip. So,
1: Brian went over there.
0: Wow. I guess he'll be on soon. You'll get to hear from him in a little bit. So, we'll talk about that as well. Yeah, he went. Yeah, he went to the game. Yeah.
1: Ah, that's cool, man. That's awesome. Yeah, it was, you know what's amazing about these games? They're like mini events.
0: Oh, yeah.
1: You know, like,
0: only eight of them a year. That's why.
1: You know, right. But, yeah, like, on a Thursday night, when you get a good matchup and Detroit gives you a good matchup just because of the offense, and you get that kind of stage, it's, you know, the key. I was having this conversation with somebody in television, and we were talking about the dominance of the league and the sport, and it's because of how they eventize games. And that is an event. Like, we have an event in college tonight that's going to take place at the Grove, and we'll talk about it in a little bit coming up. But, you know, these things, Buffalo christening this new stadium is like this, you know, this event that happens, and the whole country tunes in to see it.
0: The NFL is the urgency that the NFL has with its fans, and with the support to where every game feels like the most important game ever is like so vital to their success. And it just is different than every other sport in that way. And also too, you know, look, 17 games, 18 games, 16 games, whatever. It doesn't matter to my thought here, but like the every NFL game, feels so important, but then also because of the length of the season, you don't have to panic with about one loss. Right, where you lose week one for the Chargers, and yeah, it didn't look great, but you don't have to be like, that season's over. You
1: right,
0: know, you know, right. It's a long season, so
1: yeah, and we're going to overreact because that's what we do.
0: Right,
1: nothing gets won in September, or lost for that matter.
0: But you get the urgency of this, you know, of winning and losing every game, but also you have the understanding that this is not the end of your season if you do lose. So
1: yeah,
0: the combination of both of those really makes the NFL unique.
1: Well, you know what's funny too? I you know, you always enjoy when your team gets off to a great start, but in the back of your mind, you're always leery about it because you're like, oh man, I don't want to fire my bullets now. Right? Like, I don't want to be, all of a sudden, it's great to be, you know, 7-1, but, you know, what happens if the shoe drops?
0: I don't think like that. I don't think.
1: You don't go early, like, cause it's hard to go wire to wire.
0: Yeah, I don't, I think
1: unless you're a great team, you know, unless you're like some great team. Yeah. I don't know. I always have that in the back of my mind because the way the league, the season goes, there's always like, again, you have your great teams, your teams that are elite, but you also have these teams that come from nowhere. They come out to get a hot start and you wonder, is the shoe going to drop? Like, and then, there's that kind of roller coaster path.
0: I think if the team is expected to be bad and they start really fast, I think that's certainly a fair thing. But I think a lot of teams, I don't really feel that way when they start fast. I mean, I think there's times when you're like, oh, this is probably not going to last quite the same way it is now. But I don't think quite, I think is.
1: Well, and I'm not talking about like you're going to go all not make the playoffs, but. I like playing my best football in November, December.
0: Of course you should. And that's why we joke.
1: I mean, that's kind of all I'm talking about. We're discussing the beginning of the season. So it's great to start out hot, but I'd like to be hot later. That's all.
0: I think that's why we joke a little bit about the Bills starting fast every September, because it looks great in September. And then it's like time to like win, you know, some playoff games are non-existent, you know?
1: Yeah, I mean, it's funny because that's my Andy Reid. I spent a lot of time with him, in the back of my head, because it was always like, it's not about September. He would always start out slow. Like when he was in Philadelphia, he could be 2-2, or, you know, one year he was 1-3, and then he would go on and, you know, go on a roll, and then they would just, you know, roll through it.
0: What's so funny is in Kansas City is the opposite. They started so fast. And like they've started fast, they play really good in September and December over the time with.
1: Well, Patrick, you know what? You know why?
0: Well, he's really good off buys and having chances to prep for teams for extra weeks.
1: Yeah, but you know why they start off well?
0: Because their camp is difficult.
1: Yeah, because like now, it used to be like when he was in Philly, there was everybody had hard camps. And then as everything moved, he still has a hard camp. And it translates even more now to a quick start. And look at the other guy that had a tough camp that went to West Virginia for camp.
0: Giants.
1: Yeah. And what did they do? They bullied the Cowboys. There's a correlation there between running training camps like that.
0: Yeah. That is the Giants. You know, give them props for the way they play, but the Cowboys, man, that defense. I thought we're better, guys. I mean, it looked much better now.
1: Well, come on, dude. Like again, it goes back to week one, right?
0: Now, to be fair, Vic Fangio guys takes a little bit of time to figure out the defense. So, like, I think they're going to be fine. You know, remember when Fangio first got to Philly? It took about 8 weeks, right, for the defense to finally sort of gel. The same idea in Dallas could be true. I mean, they got beat multiple times on this team concept over and over again, which is obviously not the ideal way to play defense.
1: Yeah. Well, you know, again, it's early with that. They'll get it. Christian Parker's a good coach, so they're going to be fine. I'm not freaked out. I can't stand them, but I wouldn't worry if I was a Cowboy fan. I also thought, that night, I thought the Giants would win that game. It was, you know, 25 years of 9/11. It was just big emotion, the way Harbaugh runs his camp. Like, it just all fit. It all fit together. And look how they played. Like, they completely offensively bullied that team. And then the Cowboys had, you know, all those miscommunications. I mean, geez, you let the back out in the flat three straight times. Same play.
0: Yeah.
1: You know? All right, we got to take a quick TO. We'll come right back. We're the fellas. I want to look at it tonight. Ole Miss versus Lane. Oh, my. That's coming up, too, right here, Fox Sports Radio.
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0: Welcome back, the Fellas. Aunt Jeff. Coming to you live from the Fox Sports Radio studios. You know, we do Project NIL before we start. And, you know, we're talking a lot about the Protect College Sports Act, right? And Coach Cal's been on the crusade lately, and, you know, obviously Saban and, you know, all that stuff's going on. And, you know, one of the things that is there and that, you know, some of the pushback on the act is, well, you know, you're not allowing, you know, students, you're not really protecting the students down the line, right? Like, so, you know, you coaches can run freely, but the student athlete is not protected from its movement down the line. And, you know, it's funny. Somebody hit me up on Twitter, and Eric says, well, the athletes are expected to stay, yet coaches can leave anytime. Big, big difference between the two. The athletes are supposed to be students. And it's like, yeah, like you're not paying attention. Those days are over. There are no such, like, this idea about student athlete is antiquated. And yet we still think about this as though in the terms that they're students. They're performing a job.
1: Yeah. The student part of it, I think, is still important for 90% of the guys, 95% of the guys. But your point, like, this is all about,
0: it's more reacting to the fan base that talk about, well, they're students. No, but they're not just students.
1: And they're being paid now like professionals, right? And so, you know, it's so funny because I sort of had a policy for a long time of, like, when I cover college football, you know, before NIL, was like, you know, they're playing, you know, for, not for free because they're getting a scholarship, but, you know, they're playing, you know, it's different, right? They're playing for free, essentially. I was very,
0: well, you look careful, at the amateur status of it.
1: Right. I was very criticism. Careful to, like, not call out players by name and sort of just, like, talk about, you know, teams and not the players as much when they don't play as well and kind of, and now I'm like, screw them, they're pros. Call out by name. now, like, it's just different, right? They're making a lot of money. I'm sure you saw the article from the Athletic this week that detailed how much these rosters are worth right now.
0: Ohio State between 49 and 54 million.
1: Oregon's 48 to,
0: now, there was a big profile in the Wall Street Journal over Mrs. Ellison, on Mrs. Ellison.
1: Right.
0: And the role of and the role of the super wealthy when it comes to, you know, the most powerful people in college football.
1: I think some of the numbers are a tad inflated still because they're getting the numbers from the agents, not from the teams. And it's the same as like the NFL when it's like, you know, you hear a contract's worth $50 million, but it's really, really 25. But still, there's a lot of money, man. A lot of money in the sport now. So you have to basically, I mean, treat the players like they're pros, even though their school is important for a lot of the guys. School is, you know, what they're going to get out of playing college football. But, you know, it's a different game now, man. It's just different.
0: Yeah. I mean, I just, it always rankles me now. Like when I hear, well, you're getting scholarships. They're students. It's like, come on, man. Like, stop with the student part of it. Yeah. They go and they'll get an education throughout their course of the time there. But let's be frank of what it is and why, you know, what they're not playing for school pride anymore. They're, you know, and the universities, the programs are generating, you know, huge dollars in revenue, huge revenue when it comes to TV contracts. And like, this isn't sis boom ba.
1: Oh, it's a business. Oh, yeah.
0: And that's the only thing that rankles me because I hear, they're students. Like, they should be grateful. Like, no.
1: Well, I mean, you can be grateful for the situation they're in, but they still have work to be done and they're still professionals.
0: Right. Well, it's not about, they need compensation. That's the point of it. All right. Well, I got lots to go. Ole Miss Lane coming up.
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0: Here's what you need to know.
1: In Friday Night Baseball, the Red Sox were 4-2 winners at Tampa Bay, ending the Rays' six-game winning streak. The Yankees dominated at Arizona 9-2 behind Gerrit Cole. Yanks got five runs in the top of the first. Ben Rice hit his 39th homer. Aaron Judge of New York is going back on the IL with a strained calf. The regular season ends a week from Sunday. San Diego beat Miami 8-2. Atlanta clinched a playoff berth with a 6-2 victory at Houston, and the Astros are now tied for first in the AL West with Texas. The Rangers down Toronto 7-1. Alone in first in the AL Central are the Cleveland Guardians, a game up on the White Sox. Cleveland beat the A's 5-3, but the White Sox blew a lead and lost at home 11-8 to Detroit. Milwaukee won in 10 innings at Baltimore, victories for the Dodgers and Twins. In college football, number 5 Miami won at Wake Forest. Texas Tech edged Houston. I'm Steve DeSager.
2: Let's go get it.
0: This is Fox Football Saturday with the fellas. And we're breaking down your football day.
3: 1, 2, 3. Breaks another tackle. Goodbye. 30, 20.
0: 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From the plays.
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0: 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Live from the Fox Sports Radio studios, here's the fellas, Anthony Gargano and Jeff Schwartz.
5: Well, good morning. Top of the morning to everybody out there. We are the fellas. Jeff Schwartz, Anthony Gargano, hanging out with you from the Fox Sports Radio studios in Los Angeles. Getting ready for a big day of college football.
6: Oh, yeah, baby.
5: Yeah, you got that right, pal. It was, we got a little taste last night, and there's nothing better. It's week 3. The only thing I wanted to do, Jeff, is I wanted to slow down. Okay?
6: We got a lot of football left, buddy.
5: I know. I get very, protective of time.
6: Okay.
5: I look up, I'm like, oh my God, it's September 19th. We were just talking about, it was just Labor Day.
6: Yeah.
5: It goes by so fast.
6: It was, 4 o'clock yesterday. I looked at the weather app and, it was, 95. It felt like 102. So I'm ready for time to go a little faster to fall. I'm okay with like that. That's time. It's time for fall.
5: Yeah. Well, yeah, I look and it's coming soon for you.
6: 102.
5: Yeah, it'll come. It'll get there soon. Like we've been in the upper 80s, right? I look at the weather coming up, and I see a couple days where the high is in the 60s, and the low is in the 50s.
6: I mean, we're on the ball field the other night. It's just drenched in sweat. Just so gross. Just sweating nonstop.
5: Yeah. Yeah, it's not fun.
6: 3-0 for the Thunderbats, though. I'll tell you that.
5: Oh, yeah?
6: Squana's rolling.
5: How did she do?
6: Squana's rolling. I've only pitched my daughter one inning in 3 games. The young girls are pitching well.
5: Oh, that's great. That's great. That's good stuff.
6: 3-0 Thunderbats. We're going to have a...
5: That's a great name. Thunderbats.
6: Thunderbats. In the spring, though, we're going to be... Put some money on us to win the championship.
5: All right.
6: Good in the spring.
5: We're going to load up. Let's load up on the Thunderbats. I love it. Getting their work in now. Fantastic. Well, buddy, the big story today in college football week 3 is Lane. The man that only they call Lane. It's amazing. He is the story in college football, and yep. Now he returns to the Grove. Let's go, LSU, Ole Miss, and I was talking to our buddy Kevin Nagandi the other day about it, and he go, I was talking about Levitt, and I go, what's the deal with Levitt? And he's like, well, don't worry about it, he's playing. There's no way in the world he's not playing.
6: Yeah, I think we had a little bit injury report manipulation there by old Lane Train.
5: That's what it sounds like.
6: Yeah. Because I think Levitt was always going to play.
5: Yeah.
6: So what a game today between these two teams. Obviously, there's hatred there because of the way Lane left Ole Miss. But what a fun game. I think just if you look at like what this game can be, right? Trinidad Chambliss is incredible. Ole Miss quarterback, right? He's played so well since he basically came on the scene in the playoffs last year, and he's done a great job. And every game he's played since then, including the playoffs, have just been like some really, really good football, right? So I'm curious to see his team tonight against what, you know, an LSU defense that has appeared to be really good early on, right? They beat up a Clemson team, which, you know, I think Clemson offensively, a little struggle bus, but it is what it is. They played really well. They rush the passer well. Like, they've done some really good things on defense. And then you have against, again, the Ole Miss offense that really has been unstoppable in, you know, the last five games they played. They just, no one's been able to do much for them. They played a really good opponent in Louisville in week one. They showed, you know, the ability to finish that game very strong. So I'm looking forward to that matchup. On the other side, look, Sam Leavitt, has been good. I think not great. You know, turnovers are a problem. Right now for that offense. Also, worth pointing out, this offense has had a 3-and-out on 25% of its possessions.
2: Yes.
6: So they're either going 3-and-out or scoring points. And now Ole Miss defense, I don't think is very good. And that's disappointing because Pete Golding, their coach, is a defensive guy. The defense did Louisville got whatever they wanted. And then they played Charlotte this past weekend. Charlotte averaged over 5 yards of play against them. They didn't score a ton of points, but They're giving up yards. So I think it's a high scoring game, buddy. I think it's a real good football game between two good football teams. And there's a lot of points in this one. That's my read on the game.
5: Really?
6: Yeah. So, what do you think?
5: Well, you know, I'm just, my hesitation is that LSU, I think that LSU secondary is really good. And I'm just wondering like how that plays into it. I honestly think it's a good football. I mean, I agree with you. I'm not sure about all the points.
6: Interesting. Yeah. I mean, I just think that I think that Ole Miss is sort of one style. I think they're just kind of one style of ball type of team at the moment where they're just going to score a ton of points and give up a ton of points.
5: Okay.
6: And Chandler's got, you know, just going to have to make plays, right? Just be scrambling all the time to make plays for his team because they're going to need it. Because I think the defense so far has not been great. And again, you have a defensive coach in Goulding. You should be better. Defensively, I just don't see that.
5: So where do you put any stock in the fact that Lane knows, you know, how to attack their weaknesses? No.
6: No. Do you?
5: Well, I mean,
6: the only question is this.
5: Here's the thing. Yes, when I have the weapons like on defense that I have with LSU.
6: I think this is the question, right? Is I would imagine that Trinidad Chambliss and Ole Miss know what his weaknesses are, okay? And the question I always have when this discussion happens is that if you know what they are, okay, which I'm sure they do, you know, LSU knows what they are. Do you change who you are to adapt to that? Or do you let it basically like ruin your day? If that makes sense. Like, does the adjustment to the adjustment make you a worse football team? So that's a question I have. Also, too, like,
5: except when you're dealing with, you know, all that talent they have. Like, that defense is talented.
6: LSU? Yeah. No, but I'm not really worried about LSU's defense. My question is again, like, if Trinidad Chambliss doesn't do good if you disguise coverages. So let's just make this up, right? He knows that. You know that. So then does that mean that Ole Miss prepares for that and overthinks that preparation? Like, that's my question. Is like, I think there could be an overthinking of a game plan when you think you know the other team knows what you're doing. That, you know, I hope that squares away with you there. So, like, do they overthink the preparation because they think LSU knows what they're going to do?
5: Yeah, I hear you. I guess. I mean, I think when you know a player inside and out, you know his tendencies too.
6: Sure.
5: I mean, I believe that. You know,
6: sure, but
5: like I could tell you right off the bat, like certain guys, like I could look at Jalen Hurts, I could tell you, like I know how I would defend him. Right, like,
6: right, but other teams probably know that too, and it doesn't stop them from scoring.
5: Yeah,
6: points.
5: But there's little things that other teams, as much tape as you watch, that when you live with a player, you know it. You know them. You know them more intimately.
6: What's your game plan for Jalen Hurts? Keep him in the pocket.
5: Well,
6: I think that's what I saw.
5: He played well.
6: I think Jeffrey Simmons said that. He said, let's keep him in the pocket. Like, well, he's also thrown for 350 yards in the pocket in a Super Bowl. So, like, that's not maybe the best option. I actually think Jalen Hurts is not going to run that much this year. That's like when I
5: actually,
6: took him
5: that's
6: under.
5: That's not true.
6: What?
5: He's running. He's going to run more.
6: And I took him under his rushing number this year.
5: Don't get out of it.
6: Really?
5: Yeah.
6: He's gone down every year. He's like, his rushing numbers have gone down every single season.
5: Yeah. He showed you last week that he'll run. He picked up a 3rd and 18 on the ground.
6: I think the difference is, like, that's not really part of the offense. Like, in the old offense, there was.
5: Trust me. I know that was off script, but trust me, he's going to run more. It's in the game plan. They have design runs for him.
6: I'm sure they do. But he's
5: He's going to run more this year than he ran last year. Listen, you do what you want. I'm just giving you friendly advice as somebody who cares for you. He's going to run more this year than he ran last year. He's going to run more than he ran last year because I know that they've had discussions about that. And they've talked to him about that, and he's on board with it. Like, last year, he didn't run at all, and it killed their offense. He's going to run way more this year than he ran last year. Yeah. Listen, is he going to be what he was 3 years ago when they were running RPOs? No. But it's more a part of the offense this year than it was last year. Does that make sense?
6: Yeah, I understand.
5: Yeah. And so, whatever the number, I don't know what the numbers are or whatever. But I'm just telling you, if you might want to just cash out or whatever.
6: I don't cash out. If I take an L, you can always find a way to,
5: or whatever, hedge. I don't know what you do, but like,
6: yeah, we'll see when we get there.
5: Go take the over and then eat the juice or whatever. Because I do think that's a part. I mean I've had discussions with them about that, so I can say it. Anyway, let's get back to Lane. So you think that Ole Miss could have success up and down the field on LSU?
6: Yes.
5: I like it. All right. I like it. I love Trinidad. So this game tonight is just awesome, man. It really is. Like, it's got, like, Lane is so great at playing the villain. Like, he's a perfect Marvel villain. He knows how to play it.
6: He does. And, he loves the attention of playing it, right? He loves the attention of what comes with all, the shenanigans that he does. He's gonna absolutely love the attention he gets tonight in the stadium. He lives for this, right? He lives for the attention. He lives to be the villain. And, rightfully so in the situation. The question is, he's brought to LSU to win, right? This is a game that I'd imagine they paid him a lot of money to win. It's an important game for him tonight.
5: Yeah. Yeah. Yeah. I'm fascinated by it, man. I really am. That's going to be incredible. What a great football game tonight.
6: Oh, it's going to be fun. It's a long day of ball. Can't wait. I'll tell you, last week was the first, NFL week. So you're up Wednesday, Thursday, Friday for college, Saturday, Sunday, Monday. Buddy, I went to bed like my head hit the pillow Tuesday, like 9:47, just out completely, just out cold completely. My body was not ready.
5: I was like that last night. It finally caught up to me last night. I had like Wednesday, a long week.
6: Wednesday went to bed. Now, last night I tried to stay awake as long as I was sleeping up until halftime of the Oregon game. It was like 11:30.
5: Yeah.
6: Today I'm going to try to get in a little nap. I think before the USC game at 3:30. So I'll be able to get a little sleep in, but, it is funny how it hits you so fast that now we're back type of thing. Now we're watching ball every night. Cause I want to say, for the Chiefs game, obviously it was good football Sunday night as well. So, important games. And I think the NFL's done a good job of putting the important games, in the right time slot. So they had good sort of early season primetime games. And
5: yeah,
6: that alarm this morning, just like, boom. All right, let's go. Let's talk ball. Let's do it.
5: Yeah, it's the best, man. It really, I look forward to it was funny because I hit my wall yesterday. Was when last night I had the Miami game on. I went out and got, I had a long week, you know, with the whole thing, watching ball, work, with all these special football projects. I was doing something with Baldy. And then, so last night, I didn't get home till late, got the family fed. We got a game today, so we had no practice last night. So we got a game today, and then I had the Miami game. I was on the couch, and the next thing you know, it's probably like 9:45, I was out. I woke up. I'm like, what happened? And then I didn't even see that Tony got hurt. I'm like, well, how come, what happened to Miami? Like, why didn't Miami go on and roll?
6: Yeah.
5: Like, their offense, like, I was shocked that Wake kept it that close, and especially after the hot start, and then I didn't see that Tony got hurt.
6: I mean, Miami scored 9 points in the second half.
5: Yeah. I mean, that's crazy.
6: So, you know, it just was a weird half. I mean, Wake had an opportunity in the last three drives of the game to make this a one possession game, and just went, and then it went downs, interception, and that's how it went. And so, Miami's better than Wake. You know, it was going to happen that way. But once Tony went out, that was, that was the end of it for them. So not great that's, you know, Miami after that. But, you know, we have so much ball today, man. It's going to be great day.
5: Yeah, yeah. All right, well, let's, without further ado, let's do it, and we'll kind of revisit the game tonight. But let's start with today and go through it. We start at noon, Georgia and Arkansas, my man. So
6: yeah, Ron Silverfield's my dude at Arkansas, but they have work to be done to rebuild that team. This could be a rough one. Georgia's really good, and this is going to be a rough one. Now, you can make the case again, like, you know, first road conference game for Georgia. But we saw this last weekend. You know, everyone loved Kentucky last weekend to cover against, yeah, against Alabama. I did not. We talked about this with the brain. And Alabama rolled eventually. This feels like the same situation. We're like, maybe start slow. It's your first conference road game. I imagine the stadium today is pretty excited to watch Arkansas play. But Arkansas played, was it Utah last week? Yeah, 43-10, like not even close. And Georgia's bad. Georgia should roll in this game on their way to, you know, tougher schedule. Now, it's a look-ahead spot, maybe Oklahoma for Georgia's look-ahead spot. There's a bunch of look-ahead spots today with a lot of teams. But I think over 60 minutes, Georgia pulls away. You know, I would not be surprised if it ended up looking a lot like the Utah score.
5: Yeah, dude, I felt the same thing. Arkansas is not, you know, obviously is getting rebuilt completely. And I think Georgia can't wait to play a real opponent. So having played Tennessee State and Western Kentucky, I think Georgia's looking to salivate now. That's how I'm looking at it.
6: I think so too.
5: What's the line on that game? 24.5. Do you play it?
6: No. I'm going to do my favorite tradition though. I already know it's going to, I can feel it in my bones. My favorite tradition for gambling is, you win on Saturday, then give it all back on Sunday. It's my favorite. I love doing it. It's a lot of fun.
5: All right. You tell me who you like. Ohio State and Kent State. So big mismatch, right? You pass on the 52.5.
6: I'm just going to pass on the game. Could we just pass? Yeah. Pass. Yeah. Yeah. You know, look, could you make a case that Ohio State's a little hungover from the game last week?
5: Oh my God.
6: I would probably say, I was doing a podcast at halftime of that game, and I was like, man, Ohio State, best team in the country. I still think they're very good, obviously, but you know, they lost to Texas. Pass.
5: Yeah. Yeah. That's what Arch
6: did. We won't waste our listeners'
5: that's
6: time.
5: That's what Arch did Saturday night.
6: Yeah.
5: Penn State, Buffalo, another mismatch.
6: I was very upset at Penn State for not covering last week. I had Penn State, and of course, not everything's reduced down to gambling, but they had a first and goal at the 5. It didn't score points, and that cost me. That was upsetting.
5: Oh, yeah. Yeah. But, I mean, they're fine. A&M, Kentucky. My boy Chuck's squad, Kentucky squad.
6: Yeah, I think
5: A&M 16 and a half.
6: I think A&M rolls.
2: Do you?
6: Kentucky's just not there yet.
5: All right. Chuck's going to be angry. Southside Chuck.
6: Be angry all he wants.
5: All right. Alabama, Florida State. Here it is. I mean, if there's like moving companies outside your coach's house, what do you to believe?
6: I just don't know why this game would be close.
5: I don't know.
6: I think
5: it's
6: Alabama
5: 19 and a half, by the way, which I think is light.
6: I'm not betting on it, but I think that I've thought this for a while. I've been sort of pro Alabama for like the entire 2 weeks of the season. I never understood, you know, the ECU game week one was a big sharp play. Like, hey, man, take ECU plus 28. And last week, take Kentucky. I'm like, Alabama's pretty good, guys. And I feel pretty vindicated with my Alabama thoughts so far this season.
5: Yeah.
6: Forrest State,
5: Russell?
6: Yeah. Kalen DeBoer got his own guy in there, man. I think this is sort of maybe it for Mike Norvell. And the AD just got fired too. AD got fired at Florida State this week.
5: Well, you know, it goes back to the $51 million buyout.
6: Yes.
5: Those are the college buyouts are insane, dude. These coaches, they're insane. You know, Matt Rule's buyout at Nebraska is close to $80 million.
6: And Dabo's is 60. There's a lot of talk about, you know, you skipped over Clemson, Carolina at noon.
5: I'll get to it.
6: Okay. I don't know if you're going. It feels like you're going to conference. We're going to SEC right now, maybe a little bit. But
5: I was still with top 25. But but I'll get back to it.
6: Yeah.
5: Yeah, it's wild. The buyouts are just amazing.
6: Like Dabo's buyout was $60 million. I don't know.
5: I know. I mean, you can imagine you got to go to the booster. You got to go to the whoever's your Mrs. Ellison and say, hey, I need $60 million just so I can go out and spend. I need to flush the 60 to give to Dabo just so I have the opportunity to go out and hire somebody else.
6: And spend another 40 on a staff. Yeah.
5: Yeah.
6: Need $100 million to do it.
5: Yeah. So all told, can you write the check for 160? Thanks.
6: Yeah.
5: Appreciate it. It's insane, man.
6: Crazy, dude.
5: Completely insane. All right. We are the fellas, and we'll continue to go through your slate today. College football, week 3 upon us, right here on Fox Sports Radio.
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19: 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A tank of gas?

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0: fellas. And Jeff, college football week three upon us. All right, let me go through it with you. Let's kind of go rapid fire. Give me some of the games you like, and we'll talk about some of the good matchups. Where are we at? Kansas, Arizona State is early. That's noon on FS1.
1: Yeah, Rock Chalk. I took the Arizona State running back to go over rushing. This is the Brown.
0: Yeah. Yeah.
1: That's what I played.
0: Okay. I like it. That's a good prop. Carolina and Clemson.
1: Yeah. I like Clemson
0: awesome.
1: This game. Look, I know they're down their quarterback, but like how often, have we seen this from Clemson, right? Early in the season, get blown out, don't play well, and then they just play much better afterwards. I know they're down the quarterback, but I'm not quite sure North Carolina is like, I don't think they're good yet. I don't really trust them. So I would, Clemson minus three, sign me up.
0: All right. Listen, they beat TCU. And then you came back and they walloped East Tennessee State. So, we'll see. June's a good back. I thought, of all the talent that, like last year, the mess it was early, he was the only guy that kept it going. And look, they played well defensively in the back half of the season, and he ran the ball.
1: Yeah.
0: Let's see what else we got. NC State, Vandy, that's 12:45. Then we go further down. Well, my Temple House at Toledo. I like him catching six there, dude.
1: I'm not going to be able to give you much on that one.
0: I'll tell you, take Temple plus six.
1: Okay.
0: A&M laying 17.5 to Kentucky. We talked about that game. Again, the Alabama. So, ultimately, I don't see how that's a game.
1: Yeah, I think A&M or Bama.
0: No, Bama.
1: Yeah, I think Bama. Yeah, I totally agree with you. Yeah, we're all in all same wavelength there.
0: And then USC is in New Jersey.
1: Yeah, so I like
0: welcome.
1: To covering this one. It's one of my favorite wagers of the week. And I'll kind of give you a good explanation of why. So last week I came on here and I talked about how I liked Oregon State to cover against Texas Tech. It's the same exact wager. And Oregon State almost beat Texas Tech. I'm not sure Rutgers is going to do that, but one, the look ahead spot, right? USC has Oregon next week. Okay. They have a wounded Oregon, right? Game was sort of started with like Oregon should win to like USC should win now, right? A lot of pressure on USC to win that game. So that's one. Two, Lincoln Riley's USC team's not good going across the country. So they're going all the way to Rutgers, right, to play a game at 3:30 Eastern. And Rutgers, I know they're not good. They did play better the second half against Boston College. Like there was a little bit of they're like a little bit alive. So I think that this is a game that ends up being closer than we think, just for look ahead spot. Plus also Mosley's out now, one of their guys. So I do believe we're going to see a much closer game here. No chance USC loses. It's not like an Oklahoma State thing with Oregon, but I do think that there's going to be a situation where, it's going to be a closer game. Put it like that.
0: All right. I could see it. I could.

0: I could find my way there.
1: Great.
0: I think that the 3:30 game that I'll be watching until we go to till I leave for my or my son's game is Louisville and SMU. This is a great game.
1: Yeah, it's a fun game. I don't know, man. Something about Louisville. Not Louisville, about SMU. Like, I feel like in some of these bigger games, there's some, like, just some, the play is a little poor sometimes. So I worry about that slightly. I think I've been very impressed with Louisville's offense so far this season. They've done a really, really good job. So I lean Louisville ever so slightly here. Not my favorite of the day, but I lean them ever so slightly.
0: You think it's going to be a high scoring game?
1: I would lean toward that more than I would lean toward anything else. Yeah.
0: Yeah. It feels like it's going to be one of those games.
1: Oh, the other one, I first mentioned with the USC game. I'm taking the Duff, the wide receiver for Rutgers over. It's it's like a billion yards, like 100 and something, but he's going to, I think he's have a lot of yards.
0: The Rutgers? Rutgers,
1: yeah, KJ
0: receiver?
1: Duff. It's like 100.
0: Oh, he's good, KJ Duff. Yeah.
1: He's awesome. Yeah.
0: Yeah. Yeah. Yeah. He's good. I can see. Well, especially since you know they're going to throw, and you can throw on that. You can throw on that team.
1: Oh, yeah. Yeah.
0: Yeah. Yeah. That's a great play. That's a great play. You really do suss out, because that's a prop that you got to go hunting for.
1: Yeah. Most of my wagers are in the Big Ten. It's what I have my five favorite wagers today are all in the Big Ten, because that's what the conference I cover the most. So like that's like what I that's why I you know it's important I think to when you wager if you want to win you stick to a couple conferences. Now I might throw a wager here and there. Like I like Clemson, but that's more of like a big wager for me. The wagers I love are in the Big Ten for the most part.
0: That Louisville game, I love that Kienholz.
1: He's played really well.
0: I really do. He's like maybe Josh Allen type, and I love him. Don't you like his rushing? Like he's gonna what's his over under prop like 40 yards?
1: Kienholz.
0: Yeah,
1: I can look. Yeah, it wouldn't surprise me if he ran the ball a lot. The only thing that, again, that I think is really hard, I'll show you right here.
0: Sacks.
1: Rushing is, well, sacks, but also, that's why I like rush attempts.
0: Okay.
1: His rush attempts is 10.5. His rush yards are 40, yeah, basically.
0: Yeah. I mean, dude, I don't know. I mean, I think he's going to be a huge part.
1: Doesn't it feel like both those,
0: quarterbacks, yeah.
1: Quarterbacks are going to, be on the move?
0: Yeah. I'm looking forward to that game. I think that's a fun game.
1: It'd be a great game. I might put that in a thing. We'll see. Kind of piqued my attention there with the rushing.
0: He's one of those kids that can rumble, stumble, bumble, and get, rumbling. He can go get that in two plays.
1: Yeah.
0: I know the sack yards go against you, but
1: they also use him a lot, like in those instances where like those must runs, they use them a lot.
0: Yes.
1: Yeah.
0: I don't know. Is Indiana like, let me ask you a question about the because it's 44.5. Is there ever a world where you would lay that, knowing that Indiana loves to just open up a can?
1: No, a few games ago, week one, I laid a bunch of big numbers and they just didn't get home. The problem is the margin of error is just so slight in those. You have one turnover, one bad drive, you have a fumble. It's just not worth it, in my opinion.
0: Yeah, if you don't score, you have to score on just about every opportunity.
1: Correct, which is like why it's tough. Like last week I took Nebraska against Bowling Green and laying 30 and I got home. But like, there's a couple like Bowling Green drives the ball inside the 50. You're like, oh, here we go. It's hard, man.
0: Yeah. Yeah, it's true. All right, what else? It's not a great slate today. Like, I'm looking, and there's really nothing else in the afternoon. You got Michigan. Of course, they got a layup in UTEP. Utah's got a layup in Utah State. Yeah, there's not a ton else out there until we get to tonight. And then when you look at it tonight, you got, you know, Stanford and Duke. That's the 4 o'clock game. I mean, that's some Nate Shepard's fun to watch.
1: Yeah, he's a great back. I probably won't be watching much of that one, but no, knock yourself out.
0: I'll be watching the other one, the Louisville game. South Carolina, Mississippi State's a good game.
1: Very fun game. I'll tell you what, man, that quarterback for Mississippi State, buddy, Taylor, whoo, buddy, good football player.
0: Oh, he's a
1: Kamario Taylor, really good. I think that, you know, this might be a coming out part on what you want to call it, but like legitimately, he's playing some good football.
0: Yeah, he's terrific. He's one of those kids, man, that's so dynamic. It's just the dynamic nature that he's got, you know?
1: Yeah.
0: He's averaging just a ton, man. He's got 145 rushing yards on the season. Jeez.
1: Oh, Taylor already? Yeah. Oh, yeah.
0: Yeah.
1: Yeah.
0: Yeah, that's going to be wild. That's a great game, man. Great game. That's good.
1: I mean, his rush attempts for this game are 16 and a half for the quarterback.
0: What's the total?
1: 54 and a half.
0: I think you go over that too.
1: I'm very, very cautious of, you know, the South Carolina defensive line can scoot a little bit. Like that's more, again, so for those in college football, sack yardage goes on to the quarterback rushing, which is absolutely ludicrous. So that's why I just sort of always caution to be careful, when you look at taking some of those quarterback. I like rush attempts because a sack counts as a rush attempt, by the way, as well. So, you know, if you think a quarterback's going to run the ball and maybe get hit a little bit, rushing.
0: That's the weirdest thing in the world, isn't it?
1: What?
0: It's the weirdest thing in the world. I don't know why it counts.
1: I don't know. I don't make the rules, but yeah, seems odd.
0: All right, let's take a quick TO, come back and finish the night slate, and then we'll turn our attention to the NFL. We're the fellas. It's a game day, baby. Game day. Love game day. And Jeff, Fox Sports Radio.
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0: Welcome back to the fellas. Aunt Jeff on a game day. And we've been looking at the today's card and what we're all going to be watching and some of the games and kind of analyzing it. Let's go. Another really good game at 7 o'clock Eastern, 4 o'clock Pacific. How about a little Florida-Auburn? The Gators, slight favorite at Auburn.
1: Yeah, I don't know if I buy Auburn right now. I think Florida is a better team at the moment.
0: Yeah.
1: And I think that I know the road thing worries me, but you know, Brown at Auburn's been okay. Not great. 2 touchdowns, 3 interceptions, completing 7% passes. That's good. He's also been their leading rusher, which again, I never really love a quarterback being a leading rusher on a team. But that, you know, that's college football sometimes. Florida's just played, I think, cleaner football so far. And I think I lean Florida here. Again, road game does worry me a little bit here. But I do lean Florida.
0: Yeah. It'd be interesting because, you know, they haven't played anybody. Like, who are they, right? Like, who is this Florida team, which is going to be interesting to see, you know? I mean, I don't know. I mean, they can run it. Ball can run it. And we'll see about Philo.
1: Yeah. The road thing worries me a little bit, right? First big road game, but I think they're better.
0: It's a good game, that's for sure. That's a good one to have on. Then you got, what else we got tonight?
1: Do you want me to give you my card before?
0: I just want to go through the bigger game so we cover, and then you can give me your card. Notre Dame, Michigan State is tonight. Obviously, a huge number. Notre Dame laying 29.5.
1: I think the question is for the Irish is like the run game, right? Like what is it, when does it start picking up a little bit? Cause it has not been as clean as it was last year. That makes a little bit of sense. But I think for them, it's eyeing that. I mean, they play nobody, dude. Like, it's just self improvement, right? Can you get better week after week?
0: Well, and again, you know, you are what you, when you lose those backs, it's going to take a minute to kind of figure that piece of it out. BYU, Colorado State tonight. Oklahoma, New Mexico tonight. So there's some big ones. Virginia, West Virginia. That's a good game. That's the ACC
1: network. I think it's in Charlotte, by the way.
0: Yes, it's the Duke Mayo Classic, dude.
1: Yeah.
0: What are they doing? They have their own early season and the bowl game?
1: I guess. I don't know.
0: It's a lot of
1: it's
0: Mayo.
1: Here. It's down the street.
0: You could go jump in the Mayo, get a Mayo bath, buddy.
1: You know what? I'm going to stay home. I think I'm just going to watch football on TV tonight. Yeah. The 7:30 slot, you have LSU, you know, and Ole Miss, obviously.
0: Well, I'm saving that. I mean, we talked about it earlier. Yeah. I'm going to come back.
1: There's also another game during that time. So there's really, that I think is really, really fascinating. And that's, Virginia Tech, Maryland. This is at 7:30 on FS1. Really fascinating game for Maryland because they have some really good football players, especially on a quarterback. Malik Washington has looked so much better in year two.
0: Yeah.
1: He's taken the jump that you thought or hoped that Bryce Underwood would take between year one and year two. And they've run the ball decently well. Their defense, we know that they have some dudes on the defensive line. Like it's Maryland's. I got on +3. It's one of my 5 wagers I made today against Virginia Tech, who has been good so far with James Franklin. I know Franklin terrorizes Maryland, but he's not at Penn State anymore, so that doesn't matter to me.
0: Yeah, no, this is not right. Like that's not the same thing.
1: First road game. I think Maryland wins this game outright. I like Maryland today.
0: Okay. My nephew goes to Vatek. My nephew Joseph. He's Well, no, I don't have to. Doesn't matter. But he's
1: giving you grief.
0: He was all Vatek. He's all Vateked up. And then when Franklin went down there, obviously he was at Penn State. I knew him at Penn State, and he was like, Uncle Wayne, we got Coach Franklin. You know,
1: yeah,
0: he was all fired up. I'm like, listen, Franklin's a good coach. All right, he's a good coach. He's a great recruiter. He's a good coach. You know, I mean, it was time there and big games. That's how it all went down.
1: Yeah.
0: How you doing those games? That's it. But he's a good football coach. All right. Like, again, we talked about this earlier, but ultimately, how did you play Ole Miss and LSU?
1: I didn't play anything in this game. If you're giving me of what to do, I would take Ole Miss +3. If I was betting, again, I don't bet every game. So, I would take Ole Miss +3 if there's threes you can find. That's how I'd play the game. But I haven't done anything in real life.
0: Yeah. Yeah. I think that's one you enjoy. You sit back. If anything,
1: oh, absolutely.
0: I would say you go over. I think you're right about that. I think it would be that. All right. Big hour coming up. NFL on the docket. Fellas. We are.
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1: In college football Friday night, there was a top 25 matchup on Fox TV at Texas Tech. The Red Raiders came back for a victory over Houston 28-26. The Cougars missed a late two-point try, stopped just shy of the goal line. Wins for Oregon and Miami. In fact, the win for fifth-ranked Miami, 33-20 at Wake Forest, saw Darian Mensah start 24 of 24 passing, an ACC record. The Minnesota Vikings will start quarterback Carson Wentz on Sunday. Falcons QB Cooper Rush will start again this weekend. Bengals quarterback Joe Burrow practiced fully Friday and will play this weekend after back tightness, but Texans wide receiver Nico Collins is out with a hamstring injury. Kyle Larson earned the NASCAR pole after bad weather canceled qualifying at Bristol. Late night baseball wins for the Yankees, 9-2 at Arizona, and the Padres, 8-2 over Miami. Atlanta clinched a playoff berth with a 6-2 win at Houston. I'm Steve DeSager.
2: Let's go get it. 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
6: Good morning, good morning, good morning, good morning, good morning. Happy, happy Saturday. Game day Saturday right here. It's a Fox Football Saturday. And that's right, week three. How about it? Week three. Three of college football is upon us. The big game. We've been talking about it all morning. Of course, is Lane's revenge, or actually Ole Miss's revenge against Lane. Lane comes back to the place, and we'll see it. It's going to be incredible. Cannot wait for this game. Number 7 versus number 8. LSU, Ole Miss. Everybody can't wait for this whole thing. You know, the Grove, what a great spot, right? What a great spot. What a great place for college football.
7: This is just so much fun because it's the drama, so college football is so different, right? Than NFL, because the drama in the NFL is, what's the best way to put it? It feels like professional issues, I don't even know what's the drama right now in the NFL. Is there drama in the NFL right now? Am I missing something? There's not really a story in the NFL that comes. It's just like about ball for the most part, right? Like football. A lot of the stories, there's nothing like that stuff like that we make up in the media, right? Like Josh Allen versus Lamar Jackson. That type of stuff.
6: Correct.
7: It's not like actual drama. College football is all about drama, bro. It's someone who covers both sports. College football is way more like fun for radio and for story,
6: right?
7: Like drama and storylines. Obviously the football is 1,000 times better in the NFL. Like just like the gameplay itself is so much better in the NFL. So this is like a drama, man. We're talking about like all this off field stuff with Lane, you know, like how does he return to Ole Miss and Ole Miss like banning LSU jerseys from the crowd. It's insane, dude.
6: Like you got everything from Louisiana politics, right, to fake injury reports, all this crazy legal, like judges. I mean, it's wild. And tonight, I mean, think about it, right? You're going to have, it's Oxford, and you're going to have how many people descend upon it. In fact, I was reading the story about it, and they were talking about how the cops, like Mississippi State Police, have tripled their usual game day reinforcements, and they have mounted police coming from Alabama.
7: So,
6: that's
7: crazy,
6: awesome,
7: right?
6: Man. Like that's crazy, right? That's the South. That's football. That's incredible, man. That's why it's awesome. I would love to be there. Like that. That's a game. That's an experience that you just want to go. All right. Like I want to see this. This is amazing. And nobody plays the heel like Lane, man. He knows
7: loves
6: how to
7: it,
6: do it,
7: dude. Loves it, loves it. No one likes it better.
6: How you know, we always talk about him, and obviously he's a terrific offensive coach and the whole thing. But let me ask you a question. Where does, in your mind, where does he rank among coaches? Like, would you have looked to did what LSU did and poach him like that?
7: I think there's, I was talking about this the other day, you know, when it comes to, cause, you know, Oregon fans are like, we got to get rid of Lannon, you know, lost Oregon State. Like, I'm like, okay. Like, think about how many coaches there are in the country and how many of them are elite and how many, you know, where would Dan Lanning, you know, what team wouldn't take Dan Lanning? There's like five teams in the country that wouldn't do it. I think Lane's in the same boat, right? Like, how many people would turn down Lane Kiffin? Like, I get that he might be immature sometimes. But dude can coach, man. He can coach.
6: He can.
7: And that's the most important thing. Like, can you coach? Can you recruit? Do you, are you able to, connect with the players? These things are all things that he can do. And, that's why, he's a coach that, you know, is looked at in this way.
6: Where would you rank him right now?
7: Well, okay. So Sig, Kirby, right? Mario Cristobal, right? I mean, I think those, you know, I'm trying to think of who else. I'm probably missing Marcus Freeman.
6: Yeah.
7: Dan Lanning, Ryan Day. He's got to be in the bottom of that group, right? Like the bottom of tier one coaches. Maybe he's top of tier two.
6: He's definitely tier. I think he's tier one.
7: So then he'd be in, you know,
6: I think he's tier one.
7: So here's the thing. The one thing that bothers me about a lot of this discussion is people will say, well, what has he won? Well, if that is the criteria, then four coaches, you know, Ryan Day, Kirby, Dabo, and Cignetti, the only four we can ever talk about as being good coaches, right? If that's the criteria, that's not the criteria, right? Because there's many reasons why you win or lose and whatnot. I think that, Lane is a tier one coach, probably the bottom of tier one, right? I think if you look at the top, you go Sig, probably in Kirby, right? 1-2.
6: Agreed.
7: I think that you would then look at, I think Ryan Day's up there, 3. Those three are probably 1, 2, 3, right? In any order. Then you, I think that, you know, if you look at tier
6: Day's
7: one.
6: I'm a Crystal Ball fan too. I agree with
7: that. I think you would say, okay, if you want to do it this way, like, let's say we go tier one coaches are those three, right? Ryan Day, Kirby, and Sig. They've all won championships. They're all right there. I think tier two, Cristobal, Lane, Freeman, Lanning. Is that fair?
6: Yeah.
7: Yeah. So I think that's where Lane's at.
6: I like
7: anyone, Lane. Anyone else you're putting in that tier two? Am I missing someone?
6: I know. I was just trying to think about that.
7: I don't think Lincoln's up there.
6: Sark.
7: Sark. Maybe, yeah. Okay. Sark. Lincoln Riley.
6: Sark's a good coach. I like Sark.
7: I was thrilled
6: that he was that they actually came.
7: Okay, so if you're putting Lane up there, then you got to put Sark. I think, is that fair?
6: Yeah.
7: Yeah. So maybe there's, you know, maybe the Sark's now in tier two, right? So like there you get, like, I think Lane's a sort of appropriately in that area of coaches.
6: Yeah. Yep. I agree. I'm with you. All right. All eyes tonight. And just to put a bow on it, I can't see him losing.
7: LSU losing tonight?
6: Yeah, I don't see him losing. I don't.
7: I don't see it.
6: I love Trinidad. And to me, Justice, I'm rooting for Ole Miss. As somebody who doesn't really have I don't care. I like Lane, so I think I love him. But I would like to see, for me, Justice is Ole Miss wins. But I can't see it, dude. I don't see it.
7: Fortunately, sports doesn't work that way. I wish it did sometimes.
6: I know.
7: So better coach is Lane than Pete Golding, right? But better quarterback is Trinidad in this game. Yeah, because the quarterback is Trinidad. They have the home field, right? Does Ole Miss, you know, the operate, you know, Levitt's played a lot of football, but he hasn't played a lot of football you know, on the road for LSU, right? It's a difference. Can you withstand, you know, a little bit of the road passion of the fan base? But Levis played enough football that I don't think it's that big of a concern for me. I would lean ever so slightly to Ole Miss. But I didn't wager on the game.
6: You know what it is? It's that LSU defense. Like, the secondary's really good.
7: I know, but it does feel like Trinidad has sort of gotten to the point now where I think he's at a point where I trust him against anybody. Now, it might not always be clean, right? I mean, that's not going to be clean every game. But I don't look at Ole Miss and ever think like they can't score in it on this so-and-so team.
6: Okay. All right. I mean, we'll see. I mean, it's a great test for him. We'll find out just how good LSU secondary is. I mean, I think that's pretty, they're pretty elite. But, you know, to your point, let's see it. All right, let's get to the NFL. All right, because we spent all morning doing it. We have the brain coming up, so obviously we'll go through the games and all. But I want to go through the teams and what we've learned about them and do it pretty rapidly. We started the show talking, doing ode to Buffalo, ode to the Bills. So let's move on and let's go. I'll start off with Cincinnati. Where are we at with the Bengals?
7: So, offensively, when they're healthy, they're going to be one of the best in the NFL. I looked a little closer at the defense, right? Because a lot of talk was made about the defense. Do you know how many punts they forced against Tampa Bay in the first game of the year?
6: No.
7: Zero. Zero.
6: Yeah. All right. Yeah.
7: Tampa had four fumbles and scored on every other drive.
6: Yeah, I knew they had a lot of turnovers. Yeah.
7: So, like, that just, I'm curious about that defense, but offensively, really good. I mean, we know that. The defense will be tested this week at Houston. Curious to see how that goes.
6: Chargers, who killed everybody's survivor pool. The Chargers, who got upset and really dominated, to be honest with you, by Arizona in the game.
7: So, I hate to do this, but I'm just sort of like done with the Herbert talk until he wins some games. I'm just sort of like, great football player, but I'm just sort of tired of it. Like, you can't lose to Arizona. Sorry.
6: No.
7: You can't.
6: No. And now they got the Conkey injury, which is going to be a problem for them.
7: Right. But everyone has injuries, right? Like,
6: I know, but they're not a deep, that receiving core is not deep.
7: Oh, sure. I'm not disagreeing with you, but I think that I'm just sort of over the Herbert stuff until,
6: I say less about Herbert, because you're right. I'm completely with you on Herbert, and more about they could be in a little trouble.
7: I do think they blow out the Raiders this weekend, though.
6: Yeah, I could see that. But yeah. I'm talking about, who are you? Now, it's week one. I get it, but that's a bad loss, man.
7: I didn't like the offensive structure in this game. There were a ton of weird RPOs. Like, I'm like, what do we do? It's Justin Herbert. What are we doing RPO? Just run a regular offense. Come on. just come on.
6: I so agree. And I thought McDaniel, like, I was surprised.
7: He looked like the Dolphins offense. I'm like, you have Justin Herbert. Stop running the Dolphins offense.
6: Yes, I would agree. How about the return of the Ravens? Declan Doyle at the controls and the Ravens with Lamar being back, baby.
7: The way you said that was like you said like the Raiders. I was like the Ravens. You said Ravens. I was like, oh, Raiders. Wow, what a performance. I'll tell you that, man. You know, we talked a lot about some of these first-time play callers. Like, what would it look like, right, in their debut? And, buddy, he aced the test, man. What a game for the Ravens. What a game for Lamar. Really, really special performance by that group in game one. Zay Flowers, unlikely to play, I think, right, with an injury here in game two. So kind of curious to see what that offense looks like without Zay, because Zay was really, really exceptional in game one. But what a, I mean, like, talk about an A-plus in your first game as a play caller? A-plus, man. What a great job.
6: How about, because we're doing the AFC first, how about Kansas City? Kansas City. And we saw Andy lead into the run game.
7: So,
6: and Kenneth Walker was out of his mind. And, of course, my boy, he's a great coach, man. He had that defense. Oh, it's all young.
7: Yeah.
6: With that dude, that dude's a great coach. It's criminal. I say it all the time. And like only because he's a dear friend. And I don't understand why he's not a head coach. I just don't get it.
7: As a Chiefs fan, I feel terribly he won't be head coach most likely, but I'm so happy he's still a Chiefs defensive coordinator. Cause the amount of teaching that group does, the amount of pressures they have, and they lost their best corner in play three last weekend, and it didn't matter at all. But what to me, I feel very vindicated because I argued with Chiefs fans all offseason about this. Some of the fan base, fire Andy Reid. What? He can't adapt his offense.
6: Why would they say that? That's stupid.
7: I'm like, what do you mean he can't adapt his offense? And then game one, they adapted the offense. Kenneth Walker, they used him. The pass game concerns me just because I think the wide receivers
6: don't think they have weapons, man.
7: They all just stink.
6: Yeah.
7: But Mahomes looked fine. He looked fine.
6: He looked good. Yeah.
7: I think Mahomes is probably, is unlikely to be the guy that he ever was. Like when he had Tyreek Hill, it's probably unlikely to happen again. But what makes Mahomes so special is if you have time to go back and watch a game today, you don't have to. Anyone does. But watch the way he moves in the pocket and the way he's able to control the game with his feet and eyes. They had a left tackle in this game, Khalil Benson, who had never played left tackle in his life. And
6: I know.
7: The stats are very misleading on his game. He gave up more pressures than they graded him for. The ball was out very quickly because Mahomes understands how to navigate the pocket and find where the ball has to go and be very successful in those moments. Like that his superpower is that, right? It's, it's making winning plays, right? It's throwing the ball to Travis Kelce in a place he can catch the ball and run and not have to just, and it's those little plays he makes that makes him really special.
6: Yeah.
7: And even like there was a play where he got a bad snap and he picked the ball up and was still able to throw the ball at Kenneth Walker for a first down. Like I see a lot of Broncos fans pointing to like some of the bad snaps that Bo Nix got from the center and like that derailed the play for the Broncos. Well, the Chiefs had a ball roll back to Mahomes. It was a terrible snap. He picked it up and made a play on it. Like those are the plays he makes that are not box score plays that are not like great in a 3-yard air pass. But the fact is like his ability to make those plays, allows the Chiefs to score a lot of points.
6: Yes. Yes. Yeah, I completely agree. All right. Where are you at with the Texans? CJ played well in that game. The only problem is this week you got no Nico.
7: Yeah, so pretty fascinating. I thought week one from Houston, right? Defensively, really surprising, right? Not very good. Offensively, looked much better. I like them over 23.5 points this weekend. I think that their offense, just showed some life, which you wanted to see. Stroud played much better. And, I'm high on Houston still. And this is a must win for them. If you lose back to back weeks against AFC contenders, that's not good.
6: Yeah. Plus back to back home games too.
7: Yeah.
6: All right. Let's go to the NFC. My favorite team. All off season, I've been talking about them, and I've been, how much I love Ben Johnson. I just think he's the best coach in the league, like the best young coach in the league by far. He's brilliant, man. The dude's just a brilliant coach, and I love that stuff. It's a show, man. He's putting on a show in Chicago.
7: The problem is the defense is really, really, really bad. So you have to win every game 35-31. That's not a good spot to be in. I understand the offense is so good and Ben Johnson is a great offensive play caller, but you can't be so one dimensional and be a Super Bowl team. Just can't.
6: I don't know. I mean, I gotta still see it. Their defense is not good. I don't, I don't disagree. There's some dumb that I've been high on them all off season.
7: I mean, I think we all thought the Bears' offense was going to be really good.
6: I think they're good, dude. People were talking regression, all this other nonsense. I'm telling you, they're so dynamic. He'll overcome it. I don't know. I mean, I'm not talking Super Bowl.
7: To me, I think you can overcome it only long enough, you know, till it matters.
6: I think it's stupid to talk about Super Bowl now, right?
7: Sure.
6: But I'm talking about the Bears, like, they win the division. The Lions aren't beating them.
7: No, the Lions are not. I thought the Lions had a chance, but they're bad.
6: They're going to win the division.
7: Yes.
6: They're going to win 12 games.
7: Very likely.
6: All right. You know, I mean, that's what I said in the offseason. I was like, this team's good. Regression. They're not going to win as many games. There'll be times they'll give up a ton of points, but you ain't stopping them, man.
7: Not because I'm often, but the Panthers have really struggled in early the season.
6: Oh, I agree. And look, it's Minnesota. I think they'll do the same thing to the Vikings and Flores.
7: Well, the thing I'm most curious about in this game is obviously you have sort of the Vikings blitz schemes, right? And pressure schemes against Caleb Williams. And
6: you can't do that against him. You can't do that against, I would not go crazy blitzing him.
7: And you got Carson Wentz. That's just not going to score as many points this week with Wentz. I know they had a good second half last week.
6: Wow. He was Ginger Jesus again last week. He turned into the season and a half, almost two seasons, where he was a really good quarterback. Like his second season in the NFL before he broke his leg.
7: He was going to win MVP.
6: He was a terrific quarterback.
7: Sure.
6: And then I don't even know what happened to him. His head just spun off the axis.
7: I've talked about this before with Wentz. Like, I think that he has struggled to accept responsibility, like on for his, every time you hear him talk, he's always talking about how it's, you know, his plan's out of his control. And I'm like, dude, you guys should, sometimes you have to just like accept responsibility for your play and fix the issues that
6: he's always been reckless. Like he talked about, like he was always Tony Romo light. Like he wanted to be Tony Romo, wanted to be Brett Favre. And that was him. Right? Yeah. That was Wentz. Like, he was Romo, who was reckless, even more reckless.
7: Yeah.
6: And, you know, listen, there are times when he made some plays that I went, wow.
7: He had a couple great throws in that game last week. I just don't buy it like in a full game setting this.
6: No, I don't either. And against this team now. Listen, I mean, they'll score some points, but they're not going to do, like, Bears win the game. I love that team. I think that team. They did that, and Colston Loveland didn't have a catch.
7: Oh, I know.
6: I mean, think about that, dude.
7: I have on my fantasy team. Yeah, it did go well.
6: You're right. Loveland didn't have a catch. It's crazy. And Luther Burden didn't go off either.
7: No.
6: It was an
7: easy 59 points, which is shocking.
6: 59. Yeah. Oh, my God. All right. We take a quick TO. We'll come back. The Brain will join the conversation, and we'll get into all your picks, all your stuff. Hope you're having fun on a Saturday morning with the fellas on Fox.
0: The college football season is here.
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0: All right, welcome back. Fellas, Aunt Jeff on a college football Saturday. Football weekend is upon us. It has begun. It began last night. Houston and which was a lot, Texas Tech and Miami, and we're going to be getting into today. Joining us to break it all down is the brain, Brad Feinberg. Our man, our analyst, joins us. Good morning, brain.
1: Happy Saturday, my guys.
0: My man, ready to go, baby.
2: Oh, of course.
0: We're ready to go. All right, without further ado, let's look at the college card for today. And let's start in with our with the game of the week, LSU Ole Miss.
1: Can you believe that Lane Kiffin lied, Anthony?
2: Never. Never happened with Lane.
1: Yeah, I mean, you know, this is just such an interesting game. LSU has definitely been far better than I expected them to be to start out the season. I mean, they obviously, again, not the greatest of games. I mean, Clemson doesn't look like they're that good. But they've looked really, really good for sure in these first few games. Mississippi, obviously, is going to be a great, great, great home crowd. Here's what I'm going to say about this game. If you can get me a three, I'm probably going to bite on Ole Miss. Anything less than that's a pass.
2: So there's a, I think, kind of three spots, four spots of big favorites today in either sort of like letdown spots or look ahead spots, right? Your Michigan Wolverines off that big win, Oklahoma off the loss, Texas off the win. I think USC has a look ahead spot to Oregon next week. Big numbers there. Any appetite for the dogs in that game?
1: Not really. No, those weren't, none of those games, Jeff, actually made my card. Let me ask you this, though, Jeff, and I'm curious, as a guy who actually played at the highest level, because I've always wondered this, and I haven't really shown data necessarily showed it to be the case, but how much do you, is the look-ahead thing real, so to speak? Like, as you were having...
2: It's real. It's real in the college football, absolutely.
1: Okay.
2: We saw it last week with Texas Tech going to Oregon State. That was one of my best bets of the week. I think we're going to see it today with USC at Rutgers. Like, think about USC. Just, they know Oregon's coming to town next week, right? Everyone knows Oregon's coming to town. They've circled that game all offseason, right? It's like, and now Oregon's a little wounded. They're not playing as well. And now you're traveling on the road to Rutgers. Like, you're going to, you know, you should smash them. It's, you always struggle going back east already.

0: I think that's a spot where, I mean, Michigan too, like you had that big win last week. Guys, you know this, you're a Michigan guy. They've scored four touchdowns all season on offense.
1: It's amazing.
0: One of them was after a game was over, right? And one of them was on a short field last week. Like, they have not been great on offense so far. And now you just got off a big win. Everyone's praising you again. You're back. Now here comes lowly UTEP to town, who Oklahoma smashed a couple weeks ago. Like, I think those are real spots where emotions of 18 and 22-year-olds play a factor in the game.
1: I will say this. USC, Jeff, and again, these things are hard to know. Okay, well, one with these games, who was the coach? A lot of these players weren't even born when this happened. But USC is 1-16 against the spread when they're not in the West Coast time zone. In the East Coast time zone, they're 1-16 against the spread. So 1-16-1 to be exact, 2-16 straight off.
0: Once Pete Carroll left, right?
1: Obviously, what's that?
0: Was it that once Pete? Because Pete Carroll used to dominate those games. He's not there anymore.
1: I'm sure it's after Pete, but it's just, those are obviously telling stats. Look, Michigan, again, I could never, ever relate like those kind of points with Michigan. There's nothing about their offense I like.
0: Yeah.
2: No. Oh my God, no.
0: I played UTEP plus 35.5.
1: Yeah, well, I don't
0: know. I mean, is Michigan going to score 35 points? I think I scored 35 points.
1: There's a very good chance Michigan doesn't get to 36.
0: Yeah.
2: let's cut to the chase with college. Where else are you eyeing? Like, what are your favorite plays for today?
1: Well, it's funny. It's a shame. My biggest bet when I got, I must say I got lucky because I would have pushed, but I had, yesterday, my biggest play was Houston against Texas Tech. I think Texas Tech is, Jeff, I think they're really overrated, personally. I don't think they're all that in a bag of chips this year. I actually thought Houston was going to win outright. That was my biggest game of the card. I also do like, I'll give you a game here. UCLA's playing Purdue. I think Purdue is an improved team. I think UCLA's good. I think they were 14.5 point good. I made this line closer to like 11 and change. So anything north of a touchdown, I thought that was too high, at least according to my ratings.
0: This is the first game I
1: thought was definitely too high.
0: This is the first game I bet this week was Purdue plus 14.5. Strong agreement with you here.
1: Yep.
2: Wow. Look at that. I didn't you and I talk about that Thursday night? Because we did.
1: That was just one game that I. Again, it's not that I just was surprised that line was the way that it was. I really was.
2: Yeah. Yeah, I'm with you. Hey, anything with SMU and Louisville?
1: I say, Anthony, that's probably, again, my second favorite game on the board in terms of just a fan's point of view. I think the game itself, I think the number's right. I think it's a tough game to pick. I actually like both of these teams. I actually like both these teams going forward. I did not bet the game. Have a lean to the over, but not a game I touched.
2: You know what I was saying to Jeff? I like Kienholz. I like his over rushing yards. I mean, it's 40. He's going to get that. Like, he'll get 40.
1: Jeff, definitely a good chance on it for sure. The only thing I'll say though is, just with the running yardage for quarterbacks.
2: Yeah, in the college, sacks. Like thing.
1: The sacks just is ridiculous. That's why to me, there's just an element of luck there that I choose not to play with.
2: Yeah, although I think he goes for 70. Right. Yeah, I don't think it's in play. Like I mean, he's legit runner. Like he's little Josh Allen.
1: Yeah, I mean, I hear what you're saying, and I'm not disagreeing at all. It's just, again, I've gotten bit on that a few times when I've dabbled in, the rushing yards for the quarterbacks and, just the sack.
0: Yep.
1: I'm like, oh, my God. I was, way over. Now I'm way under.
0: I take quarterback rush attempts in college football over rush yards because
1: that actually makes a lot of sense.
0: That doesn't always work. I took Gio Lopez last night. It's small, didn't work. He only got seven. He didn't run the ball. I was shocked. He had 20 times run the ball, did not run the ball. A little beat up maybe, but just big picture. What's a team that you've changed the most on up or down in college football so far through the first couple of weeks?
1: Well, there's a few. Like I was hopeful that Clemson was maybe going to be like a respectable team. Maybe I'll just give a little bit too much credit to Dabo. Maybe just turning back the clock, so to speak. Look, I'll be honest. LSU, I was not as optimistic as everyone else was. I know a lot of people were optimistic on LSU. They actually have impressed me. Again, granted, not necessarily the best of competitions, but I do think there's a chance they're going to be a much better team and a potentially a high-ranked playoff team, which I did not think before the season. That would be another one. Off the top of my head, those would probably be two of the teams. Oregon, I've been disappointed in Jeff. I thought Oregon was going to be a little bit better than they've shown so far. Respectfully, again, I root for the Ducks, by the way. I'm not a hater. I actually root for them every game.
2: Well, yeah.
1: They've been a little bit not what I was hoping to see as well.
0: No, you think? Yeah. Agree. Yeah. Strong agree. Even though I said this earlier, I know it's Portland State. I get it. But whatever offense they ran last night was not the offense they ran the first 2 weeks. Like, just structurally. Like, that offense last night looked like a real offense. And whatever they ran the first 2 weeks did not.
2: All right, let's take a quick TO, come back, NFL picks coming up next. Fellas, right here with the brain on Fox Sports Radio.
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0: fellas. Aunt Jeff every week. And the brain who comes in every week at this time to look at the NFL card. So, boys, I will run through the card in the NFL. You'll tell me if you like a side, a total, or a prop or two. All right? Let's do it rapid fire so we can get through all the games. And we'll start early on and with the 1 o'clock, 10 o'clock Pacific, Carolina, Atlanta. Carolina 2.5, brain.
1: Lean Carolina side, I'd like over 43.
0: Jeff?
2: I will lean Carolina on a bounce back after a really embarrassing defensive performance week one.
0: All right. Houston and the Bengals. Houston laying 2.5. Brain?
1: Pass for me on this game. I would have liked Houston for sure. The Nico Collins thing was enough to make me a neutral on it.
2: I like the Houston team total over 23.5. I think the Bengals defense did not play as well as the final score indicated. And I think that Houston has to win this game. So I think they score a bunch of points.
0: Tampa, Cleveland, brain, Tampa 8.5.
1: Like any Deshaun Watson under. Lean here. My favorite bet would be Tampa Bay and teasers. Cleveland and me again. I set the over under at Watson at 3.5 games he starts this year. This will be start number 2. We're getting towards the end of that. I can only look at Tampa Bay.
2: I just don't know what's the case for the Browns to cover the game. I don't what's the Bucks just fumble 4 times again? That's the thing about Browns. I don't know what the case. Like, it feels very square and simple, but it's just like, hey man.
0: Some of them during the course of the week, some are square. So yeah, I
2: Browns
0: agree
2: stink.
0: With you.
2: The Bucks didn't play well week one. Like I just think the Bucks are going to win this game like Jacksonville did.
0: Yeah.
1: Yep.
0: I would agree. By the way, they ought to keep Deshaun Watson away from a microphone. My God, he's so offensive. He just doesn't get it. Like that dude, there's no humility. Horrible. He doesn't take any accountability. He's awful. He's just awful. If I was the Browns, like I'd be like, nah, he's not available to speak.
1: They should just literally wash their hands of him.
0: I know.
1: It was a mistake. It happens. And just move on. But
0: you're a new regime. I don't know why you
1: didn't do that. Yeah, they should just. I don't know why they don't do it. But anyway.
0: He's just awful. Jets and Packers. Oh, the Packers on upset alert again, looking to go, could possibly be 0-2, brain.
1: That was my biggest under bet of the year, was them under 10.5. I closed 9.5. I really think they're vastly overrated. I bet them plus 4.5, the Jets, down the 3.5. Still like it. I think the Jets went outright. Close game, though. It's very close. Lean Jets to win.
0: Outright Jets, Jeffrey.
2: It's Jets or nothing. In this game.
0: You look at that. The sharps are on the Jets. Vikings and Bears. Chicago, 4.5 against the Wentzes. Brain.
1: You know, some guys I respect are on Minnesota. I'm not one of them. For me, it's Chicago or pass. I have no interest in backing the Vikings here. Personally, I don't trust Wentz. Bears offense, I know, is going to have success. To me, Chicago or pass. Didn't bite on it, though.
2: So, just because I wanted some action on Thursday night, I teased the total under for that game with the under in this game. And obviously, after 72 points on Thursday night, it did not hit. The teaser is dead. But I think the under, it's so high in this game, which I get because the Bears defense is bad. But Carson Wentz, I lean under here. I contrarian take the under in this game. So, that's the way I look at
0: it. Okay. All right. Baltimore and the Saints, the Ravens laid a big number, dude. 8.5, brain, what?
1: Not a game I touched. No,
0: I would
1: wide
0: like the Saints in this
1: Baltimore
0: game. I'll bite on the points.
1: No wide receiver help for Baltimore. Lean here to New Orleans. That's the only side I can look at. The only thing I'll say
0: that,
1: is
0: that comes out in neon.
1: Watching Detroit and how bad their defense looked. It makes me wonder, okay, were the Saints offense maybe a tad overrated? Because I feel like, Anthony, me and you could have ran the ball for whatever we wanted against that defense.
0: Yeah.
1: that being said, it's New Orleans or pass for me.
0: Yeah, yeah. Jeffrey?
2: I would take Saints or nothing, but I didn't make a play on this game.
0: Eagles, Titans, Eagles lane 7 in Tennessee. Brain?
1: I think this line will close 7.5. Lean Philadelphia, like Titans team total. If you can get 17, I like the under.
2: I took the Eagles. The Titans are atrocious. They're not going to score in this game. They are so bad. Cam Ward's terrible. I know there's a big jump from week one to week two. I get that. But like the Titans are not making that jump. They are bad. They're so bad. You know, like 21-10, 24-10. Like Titans aren't going to score.
0: Yeah, I see the same thing. New England, Pittsburgh, Brain. New England 5.5 quickly because we're going to get through the games.
1: Yeah, pass for me. I can't lay these amount of points with New England, but I don't trust Pittsburgh. This is just a stay-away game for me personally.
0: Jeff?
2: Stay away.
0: Broncos, Jaguars. Broncos off the big loss, the humiliating loss. We got a minute to go. Who you like, Brain?
1: Denver. I played Denver laying 2.5. God help me, but I did do it.
0: Jeff?
2: I think Jacksonville's better. I'm not playing this game, but I think Jacksonville's a better team than Denver right now. And the play calling thing is like an actual problem for Denver. I can't believe Sean Payton gave a play calling.
0: Washington, Dallas. Dallas 3.5.
1: I bet Dallas. I think Dallas covers this game.
2: Yeah. The over is in my mind. I have nothing else in this game.
0: All right. Over. Chiefs, Colts, Chiefs 6.5. Brain.
1: Yeah, another stay away game for me. I give Chiefs card. They played great week one. Can't touch this one though.
2: Maybe tease the Chiefs. That's about it.
0: All right, and
1: I like Jonathan Taylor under rush.
0: Didn't you like the Colts the other night?
1: No. I thought I didn't.
0: All right, well, that's going to do it for us. Everybody, have a great day. We love you. Go football. We are Buffalo.
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10: Next. Hey, Alfie, what can I get for you?
11: Hey, Nora, just a nice latte, please. How was your weekend?
10: Not bad, thanks. Mainly working here. You?
11: Me? Well, I was battling gods in the afterlife realm, and after lunch, I fought mercenaries. Ooh, could I get oat milk with that latte, please?
10: Yeah, of course.
11: And then Sunday was mostly fighting supervillains. So a pretty chill weekend. Ooh, and I'll grab an almond croissant, too.
10: Wait, what? 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
12: Like when it's Jets-Titans. 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

0: 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I keep all my stuff down there. They're fine people, and it's a good place to store your gear. All right, we got a fun show for you. Jeremy Lee, good morning. Jeremy Lee, and I know he's tired. He had a long night last night. Our little buddy Kimber lost her mare last night. So I want to dedicate this show. We had two of our family members lose pets this week. Our friends at Jinxum lost their beagle Rosie this week. So thoughts and prayers to Sean and Dawn. And then little Kimber. I love little Kimber. She's the egg Dawn.
1: If you need eggs, you need to come and see me at Raxatrax Taxidermy. I'll make you an offer you can't refuse. Our chickens are like family. That's right. Everything stays in the family. We keep it simple. That's right. We're all here for you, the egg mafia. Come and see me, Kimber the Don. I'll make you a deal. Yep. And when you come and get your eggs will be fresh. And one day soon, I will ask you for a service because I kept you in eggs. That's right. Come and see me, Kimba. Racks and Tracks Taxidermy. I like goats, too. That's right. It's a wonderful thing in the family. Racks and Tracks family.
0: Kimba, I'm sorry you lost your mare, sweetie. I know it stinks. I had a horse. His name was Fury, and that was a long time ago. It was like 55 years ago. But I remember when he, it's not good. And then my beagle, I lost Dookie when I was younger. I cried for a week, and when Bo got put down, I was up bear hunting in Canada, and. When Bo went down, I was upset about that. And then when Muzzy got cancer and we had to put Muzzy down. I'm still not over. And Raven's still here, and I already mourn him. So when you they're your part of your family. I mean, we all love our pets, man. So, you know, God bless you, and Kimber, it'll be all right. So I'm sorry that you had to go through that, and your mare's not suffering anymore. So I'm sorry, sweetie. I was out there this week talking to their turkeys. Did you see that video I put on Facebook? I was out there, and Rupert's Rut and Peace grunt calls came in. So I went out there, and I had to do something. What was I doing out there? I had to get eggs and something else. I went and saw Jeremy, and he got a bunch of Weeby knives in and some Rut and Peace grunt calls. But I think we only need like four or five more grunt calls. We're giving away that Ozonics unit. That's $500-$600, man.
1: What?
0: I know. It's good. Anyway, youth season starts today in Iowa. Good luck to all the kids out there. I'm sorry it's raining again. You know, the only good thing about it is, it should mitigate our EHD and blue tongue this year. I had Jim Coffey on Buck Talk Radio on Wednesday, and he said it's been very, very, very, very small, minimal reporting. So that's a good thing about all the rain. But I'm sick of it, man. It's like the only people out there enjoying that are ducks. All right, let's head over to the phones. We're going to talk to our buddy Mark at Weeby Trapline Adventures and Weeby Knives. Mark, good morning.
2: Hello.
0: How you doing?
2: I'm doing well.
0: You're doing well. Where are you at? I know you're traveling somewhere.
2: Oh, well, I'm not far from home. I'm at the South Dakota Trappers Convention today.
0: Well, there you go. So you're out there playing with fur.
2: Fur and knives and traps and yeah, it's these are always fun.
0: Has fur come back a little bit? I know raccoons went up a little bit, but I mean, as far as mink and beaver and otter and all them other trapping critters, how's the fur market, Mark?
2: Oh, it's perked up a little bit, and there's some bright spots, you know, but overall it's perked up some, but it's still somewhat dismal too. But people want to go out and trap, and so anything to have a reason to, I mean, that's a good thing. It's no different than going out and shooting ducks. I mean,
0: well, we had a really bad teal season last week. I'm telling you, it was so hot and dry. Now we get all the, it figures teal season's over, Mark, and we start getting a lot of rain.
2: Yeah, well, you got to think about the future, I guess, too. And if a lot of places here in South Dakota, we need moisture.
0: Yeah.
2: The wetlands are going through that cycle where they dried out, and they need that.
0: And, have you guys not been getting all this rain we're getting?
2: No, the last couple weeks have been wet.
0: Wow.
2: Yep. Mm-hmm.
0: All right. Well,
2: so
0: you
2: that's
0: can.
2: That's been a good thing.
0: Yeah, you can have all the rain up here we're having. I'm sure. It might be December before the farmers get the beans and the corn out this year. It's so wet. I mean, it's crazy.
2: Yeah. Wow.
0: Yeah. Hey, real quick, Jeremy. You're welcome, Jeremy. You're welcome, buddy. Robert, Bobby Nichols in New York. Good to see you. Chris Lewandowski in Pennsylvania. Good morning, buddy. Oh, he's in Virginia today. You're welcome. Robbie Nickel, Justin's heading up to Minnesota to do some fishing, listening while he's up there. Justin, thank you, buddy. Thanks for taking the show with you. I appreciate that. Mark, I got to tell you, I got a little thing in the mail the other day, and Chadster sent me one of those new folder knives. Man, I got to tell you, as much as I love my Tala, that little folder's slick, man.
2: Yeah, it's well made, and I spec'd it out, and we have not put it on the website yet. We're working. I want to get the best edge on it we can, and we have the capabilities in our shop, and so that's what we're waiting for right now, to get some produced with edges on them. But gosh, they're a nice knife.
0: They're a very nice knife. I think he sent me the orange ones, is when if I remember right. I think he sent me one or two. But I got to play with that. I took my WorkSharp electric sharpener, and boy, I put an edge on that really quick. I just touched it up a little bit. Didn't take me very long.
2: Mm-hmm.
0: And yeah, I put that sucker right in my pack, buddy. It's ready to go for deer season.
2: All right.
0: Yeah.
2: Wonderful.
0: Yeah, right next to my Tala. I think the Tala, I mean, I like all your knives. Your knives are all good. But that Tala, I just seems to be the hardiest one, especially when you're getting into like a big game animal. I think that Tala would be my go-to. If I was going, I was supposed to go moose hunting in Newfoundland this year, and I had to cancel because of my shoulder. But that would definitely be the one I would take for moose and elk. And if I'm going to be doing a lot of skinning and a lot of cutting up, that Tala would be the one I think I would order.
2: That is a beast, and I'll tell you something. At our house, it's just me and my wife and three dogs, but we always have an open Tala on the cutting board, always.
0: Yeah. Yeah, it's a hardy, it's just hardy knife.
2: Yep.
0: Yep. Aaron, good morning. Tim, good morning. Tony Casey, good morning. Danny, I pray they get it out soon, because Iowa's got duck and goose season about to kick off, and let me tell you, this little flooding I'm getting is going to make it, it's going to make it nice. Yeah, waterfowl season is going to be good for you guys, Danny. Nate, good morning. John, good morning. I think I'm all caught up. So I guess this is going to affect, I mean, how does the rain, with all this moisture we're getting, Mark, how does that affect our trapping? I mean, I don't trap. I think I put traps out twice in my life. They were live traps, too. They weren't Jeremiah Johnson trapping like you do. But what is this doing to your trap lines? I mean, I guess for the otters and everything, it's probably making it pretty good, huh?
2: Well, first off, I'm not good looking like Jeremiah Johnson. it depends. Have you been wet all summer, too?
0: We've had a lot. Andrew, it's been raining pretty much all freaking year. I mean, it's just... we've had a lot of moisture this year. I mean, and the good thing about it, like I said, it mitigated our EHD. I mean, though there's water everywhere, so the whitetails don't have to go to just the one water source. So it's making it a lot better for us where they're not getting into those muddy areas where the midge flies are. And so that's the blessing of it. But like I said, we've been pretty wet this year. I think
2: a lot of our fur bearers, you know, our water animals, and so like in South Dakota, the moisture, I doubt the rats had litters, the muskrats.
0: Yeah.
2: But it's good for next year. You know, you guys might have an explosion of muskrats, if not this year, maybe next year. And that gives food to the mink, otter, and so forth. And
0: yeah.
2: So it's probably a positive thing. And when you have a lot of rain, you have more habitat. Despite Roundup Ready crops, you still have more thicker grasses, and so that means more rodents and more fox and coyotes and bobcats eating those. So it's a positive thing.
0: There you go. Tim said he's got 2 10 points to process. He's going to be using a Tala. I think that's what he. Well, let's see. Was that up there? Yeah, Tim. Daryl, good morning in Oklahoma. Shane says, thanks for the Weeby gutting knife last week. We'll be putting it to use. There you go. He won one of the Wyoming knife with the orange tang on it, that one you came out with this year.
2: Oh, yeah, the Vital.
0: Yeah, he won one of those last week. Boy, I tell you what, that's in my truck. I'm keeping that in my truck, or I'll put that in my Polaris once I start hunting, but... That boy, you talk about something for field dressing and breaking apart quarters, man. That's a good knife too.
2: And Tim, when you use that Tala, you'll never go back in terms of processing a deer. You just won't go back. It's incredible.
0: Yeah, it's a good thing. So, what is Weeby Trapline Adventures up to today? Are you guys doing? Like a show at the show, or are you going out?
2: Yeah, we are.
0: You are?
2: And we've been around the country. I just got back on a 2-week trip. First was in New York and then Wisconsin. And so we set up, display, and sell knives and meet a lot of people. And so now we've got this show in South Dakota and then Nebraska, and then it's time to go trapping. In hunting.
0: What is your favorite thing? What's your favorite thing to trap?
2: Oh, I would say either mink or fox.
0: Mink or fox, huh?
2: Yeah, we don't have a lot of fox anymore. Most coyotes have kind of taken over.
0: Huh. You know, you should come on the south side of Des Moines, Mark. I've seen fox behind my backyard. I had a rooster pheasant there this week. I got up the other day, and I looked outside, and I saw a bird out there. And we've had turkeys and stuff in the backyard before, but... I looked and I'm going, and then I go, wait a minute, that's not a turkey. I looked again and my lab comes over to the window and I said, that's a rooster pheasant. I looked at the dog looked at me and he goes, root, that's a pheasant. Yeah, I couldn't believe it, man. They're moving into the city. That's how many pheasants we got in Iowa now. They're moving on up.
2: Oh, wow, yeah. And the red fox, that's where you find them these days. Because they feel safer from the coyotes when they're near urban areas, and that's where they're living. You may find them around farm places, and in some cases on golf course. they want to be near people, so the coyotes are less of a threat when they're in that environment.
0: Yeah, no, I get it. Yeah, I haven't seen a fox on the farm lately down in southern Iowa. Coyotes I see. I try to take an opportunity on them when I can. And well, I tell you what, the raccoons, we still need more people trapping raccoons just to help our ground nesting birds and everything else. Mm-hmm. I tell you, them raccoons are out of hand.
2: They are. You hear people talking like, people older, way older than us about the rabbit boom.
0: Yeah.
2: Well, I've never, ever seen this many raccoons as I have in the last decade or so.
0: Yeah, they need to remake Daniel Boone or Davy Crockett and put it on TV and bring back the coonskin caps, because I'm telling you, man.
2: Yeah.
0: That's what we need, because there's way too many of them little nest robbers running around, for sure. Mark, hang on. Yep. I got to take a real quick break. Why don't you, are you having coffee this morning? What are you doing?
2: I already had my coffee, and I'll just hang out here, Dan, until you get back.
0: Okay, you hang out there. I got to pay some bills, and we'll be right back on 106.3 KXNO.
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0: There you go, Mark. You can have that.
1: Yeah, you're very good.
0: Yeah, that's like an overstatement there, man. I'm telling you. That's called 2 hours sleep, man. It's like, dog, you're killing me. Yeah. So what are you guys going to be talking about on the big show today? I mean, are you going to be interviewing other trappers? You going to be showing different traps to put out? Or what's your big deal for today?
1: Oh, I just... we set up a booth just like at a trade show.
0: Yeah.
1: And so I just hang out. And, of course, a lot of people know me in the trapping world because I have a TV show. And so people will just come talk. That's what these things are all about, just people hanging out and talking trapping and talking hunting and talking fishing.
0: Yeah.
1: But this one's the trapping show. And so you also have tailgaters selling their wares. And you know what, I was out in New York and my belt broke, and so I was having to walk around holding my pants up, and sure as heck a tailgater had a belt there, and I bought it. So they're a lot of fun, and it's there. I tell you what, the kind of the negative thing is there's too much gray hair.
0: Yeah, well, you know what?
1: You know,
0: I'm starting to see younger kids get into trapping, though. I mean, some states are actually doing incentives to get the youths into trapping. They're offering premiums and scholarships and stuff like that. So some states are really getting proactive about keeping that tradition going, Mark.
1: And that's a good thing. And in other states, they're doing the opposite.
0: Yeah.
1: You know, they're banning trapping, and so we got two ends of the spectrum there.
0: Well, you know, like Mom always said, keep it simple and you can't fix stupid. So
1: yeah
0: that was me saying that, not Mark. Man, I gotta tell you, Stu, if you want to, Stu wants to know what kind of knife, go on Amazon. A lot of the listeners I know that are buying Weeby products are getting them on Amazon, because they get, if you're a Prime member, you get free shipping. But I would get the, if you're going to get one for a gift, I would either get the Tala Stew or the Vixen. The Vixen's got a wood grain tang, and it's a real beautiful little short knife. And that would be good for anybody that's an outdoors person. So wouldn't you agree, Mark?
1: Absolutely. And when you go to one of these wicked sharp knives, the replaceable blades, you'll never go back.
0: Yeah. Well, I don't know. I like that sheath knife you came out with. I bought one of them, and that's one of the best sheath knives I've ever had. I got Weeby knives everywhere, man. those sheath knives sold pretty quick. I think we sold like 10 or 11 of them when we did. Yeah. I mean, we did pretty good on that one. When was that? That was like 4 or 5 months ago, four months ago.
1: Yeah, probably 4 or 5 months, and we have a lifetime guarantee on the products.
0: So, yeah,
1: and you call us, we aren't going to argue with you. We might want to see a picture just so we know what went wrong, but lifetime warranty.
0: Yeah, so even if you're trying to cut your wife's meatloaf with a Weeby knife and then the blade breaks, you're going to take care of it, right, Mark?
1: We will, and no, that's kind of a low blow there to the women listening, Dan. But I appreciate the humor.
0: Yeah, well, I love all of our listeners out there, and I am. That was just made him just out of love and humor. So, hey, can you find me a bison trench coat? Or you know, one of them old trapper Jeremiah Johnson coats. How much is that? I told Jenny the other day. I said, man, you know, I'm at the age now where I think I need a bison big fur coat. What do you think, Mark?
1: Well, I think it'd be fun to go outside on one of those really cold, windy days in the winter.
0: Yeah,
1: wearing one of those, because they're heavy. I've been told they're really heavy, but they're going to keep you warm. And I wouldn't doubt some of those you see maybe were beaver, because those wouldn't be quite as heavy. But I tell you what, you go you go on like Facebook Market, and you'll run across some fur garments from time to time. And, you know, the fur lasts, if you take care of fur, it lasts forever.
0: Yeah. I don't know. I just thought it'd be kind of, you know, taking me back to the yesteryears, you know, get in touch with my inner Jeremiah Johnson.
1: You, I think you'd look really good in something like that.
0: I would be a wagon train riding, steamboat flying, whatever.
1: Yeah, I'll keep my eyes peeled for you, and I wouldn't mind having something too.
0: Yeah, I mean, I think you should get us both one, and we could do one, and we could be the reservation boys.
1: Yeah. Yeah, get a teepee.
0: I think this show's going south real quick. I'm telling. Oh man.
1: Well, you know, Lewis and Clark, they stayed up near Mandan one full winter, and everything they had, you know, the natives, you know, the teepees were buffalo skin, and they wore to stay warm in those bitter cold winters. They wore, I assume, buffalo.
0: Yeah.
1: I like the trying to recreate things. I don't want to live in the past, but I certainly would think it'd be fun to sleep in a teepee.
0: Yeah. Yeah, I'm at the point in my life now where the quieter the better, Mark. You know? Just get away from people.
1: Yeah.
0: Yeah.
1: Yeah, I hear you.
0: I totally understand. Well, I knew this half hour would go really quick because you're always excited and you're always you're just fun to talk to. And how long are you got today and tomorrow for the show there in South Dakota?
1: Nope, they run Friday, Saturday these days.
0: Oh, today's it, huh?
1: Yeah, and I'm only 60 miles from home.
0: You know, the only thing I don't like about South Dakota is them stupid wall drug signs. Going towards Rapid City. Yeah,
1: but you get free ice water, Dan.
0: Yeah. And I think they're lying, too, when they say it's the world's best cup of coffee for a nickel. That was not the world's best cup of coffee, Mark.
1: That one may be subjective.
0: Yeah, I'll never forget the first time I went out there mule deer hunting out in Wyoming. And I started seeing them signs, and like, what is it, every 20 minutes? You're almost there. Stop by the world's best cup of coffee and blah, blah, blah, blah. And after

0: but I do know what you're talking about. I know what
1: I should have swerved. I should have swerved and hit him so I could show you.
0: I want to see the video.
1: Oh, I don't have any video. It's real grainy.
0: Yeah.
1: If I do have it, it's going to be grainy.
0: Yeah. Mark, I want to thank you for being a great partner on the shows. You guys, you and Chad, you guys helped me make a lot of people's lives a lot happier when they won a Weeby knife. And you guys have been awesome to work with for the last 3 years. And thank you for everything. We do appreciate you as a partner on all the radio programs and the TV show.
1: Thank you, Dan.
0: Yeah. Are you going to get some biscuits and gravy this morning, I hope?
1: I hadn't really thought about it.
0: I would definitely go get you some. I wish I could have biscuits and gravy right now.
1: I know there's a guy selling hot dogs.
0: Yeah, a little early for hot dogs. What's that stuff you and that guy always try to eat when you're on the TV show?
1: Oh,
0: bologna cake? Is it bologna cake?
1: Oh, yeah, that one. Yeah, Red O'Hearn, he's a good cook, and bologna cake, it sounds gross, but it's pretty good.
0: Well, I'm going to let you have that one. I don't think I'm going to try the bologna cake, but we'll talk about it later. Mark, if you need anything, let me know. Otherwise, I'll catch up with you soon, and you travel safe today and have a good show at the South Dakota Trappers Convention.
1: All right. Thank you, Dan.
0: Thank you, Mark. Thanks for coming on and spending some time with me this morning.
1: Yeah, see ya.
0: Bye, buddy. There he goes, Mark from Weeby Knives, everybody. Go check him out. They do a great, great job. I heard this thing going on. I'll second that. Quiet equals inner peace. Well, you know that. Skippy P, good morning. Good to see you running around. Pete the Donut, good morning. Jeff, good morning. I bought the sheath knife and love it, too. It is good. Marvin, good. Marvin listens to the app all the time. Marvin, thanks, buddy. I appreciate that. Rick, the mailman, Elliot. Let's see. Steve, Stefan, hunted pheasants in Aberdeen before. There you go. Sesker, good morning. Well, now you got me thinking about biscuits and gravy, Bobby says. I always think about biscuits and gravy. All right, now we got the grunt call. I got the Rupert's Rut and Peace grunt call right there. Look at that. He even put the outdoor call radio on there. No, you're not going to be able to win this because it's mine. This stays in my pack. It's the So whenever you hear... when you hear that, that is your cue to call 284-5966, 284-5966. We're going to start qualling people. Qualling? Did I say qualling?
2: We're going to qual them.
0: We're going to qual
2: them. I have
0: no
2: idea. That could be good or bad.
0: this is going to be a fun show today. I can't even articulate my thoughts. We're going to be qualifying people for the shoulder mount from Jeremy and Bree and Kimber at Racks and Tracks Taxidermy. One qualifier. So that means if you get in and you qualify for the radio show, that's it. Don't be calling, having your mom call in. Don't be calling and trying to sneak you in again.
2: Andrew's one per household.
0: Andrew's going to be like Santa. He's going to have a list. He's checking it twice. He's going to find out who's naughty or nice. Andrew will be on you.
2: Andrew Claus is coming to town.
0: Yeah, okay, keep it up there, Frankie. So all you got to do is do that, and then we also have, I'm shocked. I started the big muzzleloader contest on the Outdoor Call Radio app this week, and I put a phrase that pays on there.
2: Uh-huh.
0: Guess how many people sent me the phrase? Two.
2: What?
0: That tells me that people get on there and listen to a show or two, and then they get busy and they don't listen anymore. If you got to listen to the whole day's lineup, folks, because you just missed out on a whole week of qualifying.
2: Yeah,
0: yeah,
2: gotta get in there.
0: Yeah, because I'm changing the phrase tomorrow.
2: Whoa!
0: Yeah, there you go. So, and I do put it different time slots.
2: Yeah,
0: so it might be at the end one day. It might be in the beginning the next day, week. It might be in the middle. I'm sneaky that way.
2: Sneaky.
0: I am. All right. You know who's not sneaky? Dr. Scott Obi-Wan Kenobi Yagi at Advanced Family Dentistry. He doesn't sneak up on you. He comes up there and says, howdy. How you doing? And he does.

0: That he's got that country twang going too over there in Ankeny. It's that Western Ankeny.
1: Western Ankeny twang.
0: Twang, yeah. How you doing?
1: Hi there, partner.
0: Yep. How'd you reckon you've been flossing and brushing your teeth like you should be regularly? What
1: Yeehaw!
0: Up? What up?
1: You're trying to bring that back again?
0: Yeah. And then people sit there and say, well, Dr. Obi-Wan Kenobi Eggy, I do brush and floss my teeth. And he goes, well, that's good. I'll tell you why, partner, because that means we don't have to be yanking them teeth out, do you? What up?
1: What up?
0: That's right. I'll just get old Angie over there to grab that dental tool, and I'm going to take that plaque off your teeth while you're sitting there watching your favorite TV show, because at Advanced Family Dentistry, we make this as painless as possible.
1: What up?
0: What up? 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What up?
1: What up?
0: That's right. 964-1490. 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They're going to keep you wandering down that prairie as smiling as much as you can be. That's right. What up?
1: What up?
0: What up? All right, we'll be right back. Don't go anywhere. The Outdoor Call Radio. What up?
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0: 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It's time to go check in with our favorite ranger, Mr. Smoking Joe Smelter. What are you doing there, Smoking Joe? You what up? Hello?
1: Can you hear me all right?
0: Well, I can hear you fine. How are you doing?
1: I'm doing good. How are you doing?
0: I was doing good. Yeah, we couldn't get a hold of you last week, so I did the whole segment as John Wayne. When you're heading
1: John
0: out
1: Wayne,
0: west and you need a new something transportation to get you going to where your family needs to head out west, get out there and see Smoking Joe Smeltzer. He'll wrangle you up a deal like nothing ever you ever saw on you before. Don't worry about that. Just kick the old tires and hook you up the wagon, and he'll hook you up. What up?
2: What up?
1: A little twang, does he?
2: The longer it goes, the like less twang we have. Yeah,
0: yeah. I got 2 hours of sleep last night, so I'm not claiming anything.
1: That's it?
0: I'm telling you, man, we've had storms almost every night.
1: Does it keep raving up?
0: Oh, he's just driving me nuts. Yeah. I love that dog, but come on.
1: Yeah, but you have to take care of the dog. Like,
0: oh, I do.
1: Scared.
0: Yeah, I got to sit there and rub his little ears and then, you know, just say, you know, it's going to be all right there, buddy. What up?
2: What up?
0: What up? So what's going on at Carl's today? What's going on at Carl's today? You got financing, special deals. You got double the rebates back. What are you doing to move inventory?
1: We do have big rebates. And then the other thing is, too, is we got pricing for the 2027s. And so that kind of might convince people to kind of consider 2026. So we got pricing, I think, yesterday, if not Thursday, and pricing on the 2027s, which will start production next month, went up roughly, I want to say, 7 to 10%, depends on the trim model.
0: Wow.
1: So, man, it went up quite a bit, unfortunately. But
0: yeah, folks, I know diesel's expensive right now, and it'll get straightened out. But, you know, look,
1: hills and valleys.
0: You got to look at it this way. When I had my trucks that had the 6.2 engine in it, I was getting roughly 330 miles to the tank. With my diesel, I'm getting almost 600 miles to the tank.
1: That's right.
0: So even though I'm paying $6 right now, I'm really only paying $3 because I get twice the mileage.
1: And do you know what the new 2027's range is going to be?
0: What is it?
1: The diesel?
0: What?
1: So you have a 24-gallon fuel tank. They're going to allow you to order a 34-gallon fuel tank on the new ones.
0: Wow, you could go all the way
1: and
0: to see Rupert,
1: over 900 miles is going to be the range.
0: Yeah, that's crazy.
1: Yeah.
0: Yeah. Yeah.
1: So I can already see the truck in your driveway.
0: No, I love my truck. I am not getting another truck. I'm keeping this one for a while. That truck performs beautifully, and unless God has other plans, I am going to keep my little Aero 1, and I'm happy.
1: Yeah.
2: For now.
1: I'm good.
0: Get up in the morning, and I go out, and I say, good morning, Aero 1. How you doing there, big boy?
2: Old Pilgrim, what up?
1: That's how we talk to it, yeah.
0: I do. Yep, I hit you right up there next to the garage, and I'm ready to go.
2: Pilgrim.
0: Yep, that horse has never, that horsepower's never let me down.
2: What up?
1: Yep. Mm-hmm.
0: Okay.
1: <That's> all right.
0: Well,
1: so yeah, but rebates are good on the new 26. So, I mean, there's going to be some big differences in pricing of the 26 to 27s. I mean, it could save you over 10 to 15 grand would be kind of the range I would put on, because
0: I would just go see what 26s they have in inventory with Joe and go buy one of those, because you're going to get a great deal on those. Anytime you get a model change, they're going to blow them things out the door. So go if you need go see Joe, and don't sign the deal until you get a bug shield
1: 2 or 3 months, because if you know the model change will already be here, there'll be stuff a lot. So there's some big incentives and savings that can happen between now and when the 26s are done. So,
0: All right. Tell them where they can find you.
1: Inventory right now. I'll be here all day today, rain or shine.
0: Tell them where they can find. Can you not hear me?
2: Yeah,
1: I can hear you. Can you hear me?
0: Well, yeah, Jenny, you keep talking over me.
1: Jenny.
0: Hello.
1: I can hear you. Yep, I'm here.
0: Tell them where they can find you.
1: At Carl Chevrolet at the Rock in Ankeny all day.
0: And you're giving away buck shields.
1: I'm sorry, I can't hear you.
2: What?
0: Have a good weekend, Joey.
1: See you guys. Have a good
2: Bye.
1: One.
0: There he goes. There goes Smeltzer. What up?
2: What up?
0: All right. You know, all right, we got the youth season going on. Kids are out there. I wish it was low. Is it supposed to rain all day?
2: The radar that I saw, by the time our show's done, should be... we should be good.
0: Man, I got 43 pictures on my trail cameras right now. Jiminy Christmas. Hang on. Ooh. Ooh, Bucky. Bucky.
2: Did you just say hang on in mid-radio show?
0: Look, hang on. Bucky. I did. There you go. I got a Bucky. Not a shooter. He's a good deer, though. Boy, look at that. Man, I got a ton of deer. Man, look at all the water in the mineral. I mean, there's just water everywhere.
2: Water.
0: Yeah.
2: Water.
0: I told you raccoons are bad. Look at that. They're climbing the trees, getting the acorns. Look at that.
2: For the listening audience, it's a raccoon climbing a tree.
0: Yeah. Yeah, well, I'm showing everybody on the live stream.
2: Yeah.
0: Yeah. Yeah, look at that, man. He's robbing all my acorns. And there's somebody out there saying, raccoons got to eat too, Dan.
2: Raccoons got to eat too. Well, yeah. Just not that.
0: All right, 284-5966. Now, hopefully you know what that means. 284-5966. Oh. Go get them, kids. So the muzzleloader we're giving away is a 50 cal CVA, and it's a kit. It's got a whole bunch of stuff on there. So right now, that was for the shoulder mount that we're going to be giving away here later in the year. Boy, there you go. It's like Christmas when you all call. The studio turns green from all the phone lines. 284-5966. Put that in your phone, Outdoors Dan Prize Line. And see, that way you already have it in there. You don't have to sit there. What did he say? 284 Margaret, what did he say? Yeah. You'll have just hit speed dial. That's what I do. That's what I would do. Skippy P was on the live stream earlier. He was he's back at work. He had to have a gallbladder procedure done. So good to see my buddy Skippy. Good morning, Adam. Good to see ya. Let's see. And pick up. No, I'm not giving my dog CBD, Aaron. Raccoons will be eating lead this fall, Nate the Great says. Nope, Nate the Great. I'm telling you, man, they're everywhere. They're everywhere. What was that? What was that cartoon? He's everywhere. Chicken Man. Chicken Man. Was it Chicken Man? I can't remember. That's so long ago. Da, da, da, da, da, da. Urban season's going to start the 20th, so that's coming up. When is the 20th? Today the 19th? Where's my calendar? It is the 19th. Yeah, urban season start tomorrow. Wow. Nothing wrong with that. I did have somebody ask me if Gearhead gives 10% off for military. Yes, they do. Gearheadarchery.com. Just tell Skip that you're active duty and or you're revet, and he will give you 10% off and take care of you. Andrew, did you get a qualifier?
2: We sure did.
0: Okay, there you go. Did you do two or one?
2: Right now I have done one.
0: Okay, so we'll do another one next hour.
2: Correctamundo.
0: So, because we probably should do one, per hour for the grunt, for the muzzleloader, and then one per hour for the shoulder mount.
2: I think you're right.
0: Okay. So, do we still have another big break?
2: Yes, we do. You're on top of things today.
0: All right. We'll be right back. Don't go anywhere. Matter of fact, here, before I go on break. There, that's for the shoulder mount. 284-5966. We'll be right back.
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11: 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Hey, Alfie, what can I get for you?
3: Hey, Nora, just a nice latte, please. How was your weekend?
11: Not bad, thanks. Mainly working here. You?
3: Me? Well, I was battling gods in the afterlife realm, and after lunch, I fought mercenaries. Ooh, could I get oat milk with that latte, please?
11: Yeah, of course.
3: And then Sunday was mostly fighting supervillains. So a pretty chill weekend. Oh, and I'll grab an almond croissant, too.
11: Wait, what? That didn't actually happen, right?
3: It happens on PS5.
12: PlayStation.
0: Welcome back. Outdoor Call Radio. Where are you getting this bumpers at?
2: I'm getting it from you, Dan. Your personal library.
0: I like a Western or an outdoorsy kind of street bumper. You're doing the Rubber Band Man. It's like watching something out of the 70s.
2: That's where you live.
0: I don't live in the 70s. I live in the 80s.
2: Fooled me.
0: Oh, man. Okay. Did you get your qualifiers?
2: Sure did.
0: All right, there you go. It's going to be a long week, folks. I'm just telling you. Anyway, kids, about 10,000 young hunters are going to be out there this deer season. It opens today. And it's designed for a mentor-style hunt. Get out there when, you know, the deer are moving. I don't know how much they're going to be moving while it's raining, but... They'll be moving. Just get out there, and it'll go through October 4th. I hope all the kids do well. I think Racks and Tracks, I think the first three youth hunters that bring in a deer to Racks and Tracks Taxidermy, they get a free Rupert's Rut and Peace grunt call. How about that?
2: That's not bad.
0: Yeah, that's a nice deal. I like that. I got my tags. I got my archery tag. I got a late season muzzleloader tag, and I got a doe tag. So I'm
2: you're on it.
0: Yeah, I'm going to try to get three deer this year.
2: I need some more.
0: Yeah, well, we all do. I didn't kill anything last year. I'm done with having the one target buck and holding out. I'm done.
2: Don't blame you.
0: Are you? Do we need to leave again? We just got back. Will you get rid of that? I'm not taking a break. I'm holding. I'm going to stay here.
2: We got to go now.
0: I'm not going.
2: You're going to be late.
0: I'm always late. I don't care. Just get rid of the music.
2: I'll cut your mic off.
0: I don't care. We'll be right back. Don't go anywhere.
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0: crazy. Brought to you in this hour by our good friends out of Gearhead Archery. You know, not everybody deserves a Gearhead bow. I'm sorry. I hate to be that way. I'm not trying to be a snob, but maybe I am. I don't know. But you know what? Maybe you don't deserve a Gearhead bow. You know, if you want to shoot a bow that looks like everybody else's bow, go ahead. You want to look like everybody else? Go ahead. You don't want to shoot a bow that's got some of the best feel in the industry? You don't deserve it. You want to shoot a bow that you don't want to shoot a bow that you can have more room to shoot in a ground blind, a tree stand, a saddle, and pack around. It'll fit in your pack and get out there, and it's one of the quietest bows in the industry, and it's one of also the most dependable. You don't want that? Well, then you don't deserve it. I think it's more for us, the people that are not afraid to look different, not afraid to go out there and excel, to be a limousine riding, helicopter sky piling, and out there bow hunting and extreme efficiency. You know what? That's fine. Just leave it to us, because that's fine. I am better than you. I shoot a gearhead. Ooh. I don't think I've ever said anything like that in 30 years.
1: Mic drop.
0: Skippy's going, wow. Did he just say that?
1: That's bold.
0: Yeah. Oh, man. Oh. I got 3-4 deer that I'm really excited about. But I am not going to hold out for one. I'm not. Any of those three come in, I'm punching my tag. I'm just not going to do it. I am done for the rest of the time that God allows me to sit out in a blind or a stand and whitetail hunt. I am no longer saying I'm only waiting for that deer. I am never making that mistake again, folks. I'm just not going to do it. I'm not.
1: I don't blame you.
0: I've learned my lesson. Because here's the thing. When the rut gets in here, that buck, you might have seen that buck all summer, right? That buck might be 4 miles down the road during the rut. You might never see that deer. That's what happened to me last year. I don't know if anybody got him, but I never seen that deer. I never seen him again.
1: So, disappeared.
0: Huh? Well, no, he's out there doing his thing, you know, and it's just, I'm just not going to do it anymore.
1: Loving life.
0: Yeah. Sean says, well, already then.
1: All right.
0: I'm sure that's the... Oh, man.
1: Good times.
0: I'm going to do a little trivia, Andrew.
1: Oh,
0: I'm going to have a little fun with the listeners today.
1: Ooh, I like fun.
0: So if you haven't won anything in the last 30 days... I won't say if you haven't won anything before, because I had somebody get up. I don't know why you do that. I haven't been able to win anything because you always did. I said, you've won like 7 times this year.
1: Spread the love, dude.
0: Yeah, you know, let somebody else win once in a while. Can't win all the time. I would love to win the lottery. I've never won the lottery.
1: Yeah.
0: Yeah, I would let me win it.
1: Spread the love, lottery makers.
0: Because if I ever win the lottery, I've said this before and I'll say it again, I will give away a brand new Carl Chevrolet truck every month. Woo-hoo. I'll probably give away a house. If I ever get rich, you're going to be right there with me, folks.
1: I love it. Yeah. Love it.
0: I would still do the show. You know, I would probably have a couple co-hosts so I didn't have to talk as much.
1: Oh, I don't know if you could do that.
0: Why not?
1: Because I think of how many years you've been riding it solo on that mic. I don't know. It's going to be hard to change.
0: It'd be kind of nice to sit here and drink my coffee and say, what up?
1: You do a whole show where all you do is
0: what up?
1: Interject, what up?
0: Yeah.
1: Pilgrim.
0: All right. So if you haven't won anything in the last 30 days, I'm going to give you a woodsmanship trivia question. 284-5966. Just make sure you're 18 years of age or older. 284-5966. And I'm going to give you a premium 1-year membership to Onyx. Onyx Hunt. I don't go anywhere without this on my phone. I don't even carry a GPS anymore, folks. I just use my Onyx. It is awesome. I can drop a pin. If I find a scrape, a rub, I can look at boundary lines. If I want to find out who owns a certain piece of property, I can go to that grid and I can punch that up. I get all their contact info. It is awesome. especially if you're going out, if you're going to different states, it is our responsibility as hunters to know the boundaries. So that onyx hunt is a premium deal there. Your co-host wouldn't be able to get a word in. What are you talking about? Hey, Jeff Duggar, how you been, buddy? Good to see you. Oh, I told you I'd sit there and just say, what up? 284-5966, 284, and if you, 284-5966, I'm going to give you a woodsmanship contest. I'll help you if you need help. You know me, I'm easy. That's why I'm easy. I'm easy like October morning.
1: Doo-doo.
0: In the stand. What a deer grunting. That's why I'm easy.
1: Easy. Yeah.
0: A little Lionel Richie this morning. Oh, man.
1: Kind of hard to follow that.
0: I can't wait. I cannot wait for a couple of good frosts. I really can't. I am going to be so happy. The bugs will be gone. Get out there, crunch, crunch, crunch, crunch. Go into your stand in the morning. And get up in there. Get all tucked in. And you start seeing, you see them deer popping out, and they're, you can see their breath. Is that not the coolest thing ever? I'm just telling you, every year, and when I start seeing that, it makes me warm all over. I love it. What?
1: Oh,
0: put your stupid Bahama shorts up and get some.
1: Cold is not my friend.
0: I didn't say cold. I said first frost, like 40s. That's not cold. That's beautiful.
1: Dan, I prefer 70s, like 70s, 80s. I can do 90s, but sit there around that range. But you start to go colder than 40 and below, not happening for me.
0: Sean, the word on EHD in Iowa is non-existent, minimal, minuscule, not hardly.
1: Now a definition.
0: A dente.
1: Al dente? Is that what you said?
0: I said dente.
1: Oh.
0: isn't that little?
1: Sure.
0: What's little in Spanish, Mr. Teacher?
1: I think you're onto it.
0: I don't think that's right. Hey, Siri, how do you say little in Spanish?
2: In Spanish, little is poco.
0: Poco. It's poco.
1: Un poco.
0: Poco.
1: Poquito.
0: Siri, what's large in Spanish?
1: Oh, that's grande.
0: Grande. Spanish. Grande.
1: Knew that.
0: See, I should have known that. Hola, ¿qué tal? Me llamo Daniel. Danielite. Little Dan. That's me. Little Dan. Yeah. ¿Dónde estás el cerveza?
1: Grande personality.
0: Big what? I wish I could speak Spanish. I know a little bit here and there, but I get lost.
1: Rosetta Stone it. You got this.
0: I tried. I'm an idiot, man. And if you've been listening to me for 28 years, you know I'm an idiot. I can't get it. I just cannot get the... I don't know why. I wish I could. My hats, if somebody can speak English and Spanish or French, God bless you. You're way above me. Yeah. I speak redneck.
1: Yeah, it's tough to do just English.
0: Yeah, I'm just telling you. I'll co-host with you, Duggar says. I don't know, Jeff. That's a big task there. All right, where's all my trivia people? 284-5966. 284-5966. You haven't won anything in the last 30 days? Give Andrew a call. I'm just gonna give it to you. $100, rumor has it, on the way from Earth. What? What was that? I don't even know what that is. Onyx 1-year membership. There you go. Come on. You give me a holler. 2-8. Let's get him going. Rolling, rolling, rolling. What did we used to do when people wouldn't call in? They were being stubborn. What we used to play?
1: Barry Manilow.
0: Barry Manilow. God, we haven't done that in ages. Yeah.
1: We've had enough people calling in.
0: Yeah, I know. People were... Remember when I first started doing that, people? Please take that off. Get that off.
1: Oh, yeah. No one was happy with that.
0: Yeah. Barry, man, he wrote the songs.
1: He did.
0: He did.
1: Just for you.
0: Yeah. You know, name a TV commercial he wrote.
1: A TV commercial Barry Manilow wrote.
0: I like to see
1: you
0: in perfect harmony.
1: That's pretty good already.
0: Yeah, you don't know what that was?
1: Mm-mm. Hmm. I'm thinking you're just making it up.
0: I'm not either. Hey, Siri, what TV commercials did Barry Manilow write? I think he did...
2: matches for Kentucky Fried Chicken.
0: What?
1: Did we just hear live that he did fried chicken?
0: It said Kentucky Fried Chicken.
1: Kentucky Fried Chicken.
0: Barry, I'm gonna Google.
1: Barry Manilow made a commercial for KFC.
0: Commercial jingles. Hang on. He wrote the State Farm theme. I didn't know that. I'm stuck on Band-Aid. That's Barry Manilow. I am stuck on Band-Aid.
1: Because Band-Aid's stuck on me. Oh, my gosh. I didn't know he wrote that.
0: Yeah, he did. McDonald's, you deserve a break today. KFC, Siri was right. He wrote, grab a bucket of chicken. Finger looking good. Yeah, that's Barry. Pepsi. I like to hear the world sing in perfect. That's the Pepsi commercial.
1: Perfect harmony.
0: Yeah. Old Barry, man, he's been doing it good for a long time.
1: Well, good for him. That's kind of the side quest.
0: It said Pepsi, Sean.
1: He can't be rivals with himself.
0: Morning, Jake. Yeah, no, is everybody scared about a woodsmanship call thing? Come on, folks.
1: Pretty much.
0: Come on. I'm going to help you. 284.
3: Well, you got me. By all accounts, it doesn't make sense.
0: 284-596. Don't be chicken. You got me as a lifeline. It's okay.
4: Whatever it is, it's not right on a teleprompter. I don't know what that is. I've never seen that.
0: I know what it is. They're afraid if they call, they're not going to get the shoulder mount or their muzzleloader.
1: Well,
0: we're not giving the muzzleloader away until second muzzleloader. So you got plenty of time. Don't worry about that.
3: Yeah, yeah.
0: The shoulder mount, we won't give away till after deer season. So if you're worried about that, don't. 284-5966. I will give you a hint. It's got something to do with acorns.
1: Acorns.
0: Acorns. I got to go see Herman's Fine Jewelers this week.
1: Oh, that's always a good time.
0: Oh, my gosh. Jenny and I's 10-year wedding anniversary is this year.
1: Ooh.
0: 10 years already.
1: Got to get something special.
0: Yeah. She's been putting up with me for 10 years.
1: That's tough stuff.
0: I'm telling you. So I was looking out there for something special.
1: Something special.
0: And anyway, I don't want to say on the radio because she's probably listening, and I don't want to ruin the surprise.
1: Yeah. Getting you a bear claw.
0: I like bear claws. I mean, I'm down 28 pounds. Can you believe that? I haven't had a bear claw. I would love a bear claw right now.
1: But you've been doing pretty good.
0: Yeah. Yeah. Boy, my knee feels a lot better.
1: Oh, I bet. I bet.
0: Yeah. 28 pounds, baby.
1: Woo-woo.
0: Yeah.
1: You're moving.
0: Skinny.
1: You're cooking.
0: Well, we've been married 10, Jen. 10. We've been together a year.
5: 11. Holy hole in a donut!
0: We haven't been married 11 years. Have we?
1: I can't help you with that, Dan.
0: You don't remember when we got married?
1: No.
0: Really?
1: Weren't
0: you at the wedding?
1: No.
0: Why not?
1: I don't think I got an invite.
0: Were you working with me then?
1: I think I was the year after.
0: Was it? Oh, well, see, that's why.
1: I still didn't get an invite.
0: Now, see, when I think of you, you're the only producer I think about, so.
1: Aw.
0: Yeah.
1: I appreciate that.
0: Well, you're welcome. Uh-oh.
1: Uh-oh.
0: Uh-oh.
1: Uh-oh. I don't like uh-ohs.
0: Wow. We got married in 2015.
5: Holy hole in a donut!
0: Hey, I do remember our first date. Our first date was February 28th.
1: Ooh.
0: February 28th, when we had our first date. How about that?
1: There you go.
0: Yep. And I think I met her like a couple days before, like the 26th.
1: Yeah?
0: Yeah.
1: Yeah. Well, look at you.
0: Yeah.
1: Charming your way.
0: Yeah. All right, so apparently we've been married 11 years.
1: New revelation.
0: Happy anniversary, honey.
1: At least he knows the day. You know, he knows that he knows the day.
0: Yeah, our first date was February 28th.
1: He doesn't forget that.
0: Yeah. I'm 62, man.
1: You got to get, you got to be given some credit here.
0: Yeah, a little bit.
1: I mean, you may have the number off.
0: I cannot believe. All right, I'll just give you the question. I cannot believe I got to do this.
1: It's early. Ish.
0: Ish?
1: Maybe.
0: Yeah.
1: On the East Coast? Yeah.
0: Okay.
1: West Coast?
0: It's kids?
1: Early somewhere.
0: Kids, you can call in on this. What acorn is most preferred by a white-tailed deer?
1: Ooh.
0: A red oak acorn or a white oak acorn?
1: Ooh.
0: Or a black oak? I'll give you three. White, red, or black? 284-5966. 284-5966. Did you see that new Apple phone's $2,000?
1: Yeah.
0: That's insane.
1: Oh man, I'm glad you said that because I don't have that soundbite anymore. Yeah.
0: That's insane.
1: That is nuts.
0: $2,000 for a phone.
1: I mean, how in the world do you think
0: I could buy two Gearhead carbon bows for that.
1: Yeah.
0: Yeah.
1: Ridiculous.
0: Hey, good luck to Jeff up in Canada. Jeff is up on a moose hunt.
1: Ooh.
0: I was this close to going with him.
1: You really should have.
0: I should have.
1: I don't have any moose.
0: Yeah, I don't either.
1: You're my personal supplier,
0: yeah,
1: Dan.
0: Hey, and speaking of moose, Speed Broadheads, I had a really great conversation with Mike and the gang at Speed Broadheads yesterday, and I want to thank them for partnering with the radio and the TV show for another 2 years, even though the TV show is going away after this year. But you can still watch it. You can actually watch Outdoors Tradition still. We've been off there for 5 years now. I retired that. 20 years, 20 seasons of shows still on Carbon TV, free to watch. How about that?
1: Yeah. That's always good. Always good stuff.
0: Let's see. Raising hand for the question, Chris. Well, Chris, you can't do it because you can't come. You got to come and get the prize. So that'd be a long drive from Pennsylvania, buddy. All right.
1: You can do it.
0: 284-5966. What acorn is preferred for white-tailed deer? And you know what? Just because I love you guys out there and everybody, I'm going to give you not only the one-year membership to Onyx, I'm going to give you one of the very last Outdoor Call Radio fishing towels right there, or you can use it as a three, whatever. It's got a nice little clip on it.
1: Vintage.
0: So vintage. It's a collector. I'm going to give you one of those. You could use it. I actually use it for a fishing towel, and I use it for when I'm pulling. I got it in my truck for when I'm pulling stuff. I need to wipe my hands. I like good little nice towel there. Something for the anglers. 284-5966. We'll be right back. Don't go anywhere. I'm going to stay on time. When we come back, I'll tell you who the secret listener was. There we go. See, once I threw the towel in, they won it now. See. We'll be right back on 106.3 KXNO.
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11: Next. Hey, Alfie, what can I get for you?
12: Hey, Nora, just a nice latte, please. How was your weekend?
11: Not bad, thanks. Mainly working here. You?
12: Me? Well, I was battling gods in the afterlife realm, and after lunch, I fought mercenaries. Ooh, could I get oat milk with that latte, please?
11: Yeah, of course.
12: And then Sunday was mostly fighting supervillains. So a pretty chill weekend. Ooh, and I'll grab an almond croissant, too.
11: Wait, what? That didn't actually happen, right?
12: It happens on PS5.
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0: 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Let's head over to the phones. Andrew Punch has got in for me. He's first. And Scotty, good morning. How are you?
15: Good, yourself?
0: Yeah, I'm good. Where are you calling from?
15: Des Moines.
0: So you want to take a shot on this acorn question?
15: Yeah, and a shot it is. The coin toss. I'm ruling out black because you kind of threw that in later. And but hey, real quick on the Barry Manilow thing.
0: Yeah.
15: Yes, he did write all those jingles, and he used to do a medley of those jingles in concert.
0: Did he really?
15: That dates. Oh yeah, that dates me. Mm-hmm. But back to acorn thing. Red or white's where I'm going. So white tail. I don't know. I didn't look anything up. I'm going to go with white.
0: That is a great go-to. Congratulations. And do you know why the deer prefer the white acorn?
15: I am clueless.
0: Because they have less tannic acid in them, less tannin, so they're sweeter. It's a sweeter acorn.
15: You know, I was going to say that. It was like tip of the tongue, guy. I just followed it. You have it.
0: Yeah, that's all right. Andrew, do you have Scott's info? You do? Scotty, thank you for listening, and you hang on, and we'll get a hold of you after the show, and you enjoy that fishing towel and that Onyx membership.
15: All right, well, thanks so much.
0: No, thank you. I appreciate you. All right, we'll talk to you soon. And then we got another call. Punch Troy up for me here real quick. Troy, good morning.
16: Good morning.
0: How are you doing?
16: pretty good.
0: Where are you calling from?
16: Stuart.
0: I'm sorry, one more time?
16: Stuart.
0: Stuart. How's things out, Stuart?
16: Humid.
0: Is it raining?
16: It rained earlier this morning.
0: I got you. You know, since you're calling from Stuart, Troy, I'm going to give you a shot at a Onyx membership for you, too.
16: Excellent.
0: Yeah, you want to go for that?
16: Sure.
0: I'm going to give you a true or false. You got a 50-50.
16: Okay.
0: All right. Are you a deer hunter?
16: Yes.
0: Is it true, Troy, that a doe sometimes actually can have an antler? Is that true or false?
16: It's true.
0: That is true. Sometimes a doe will have an antler. I don't know why. Something got mixed up somewhere, but that can be true. Troy, congrats, man. Andrew will call you after the show, and he'll tell you how you can pick up this great Onyx membership for a year, and you're going to love it. Have you ever used Onyx before?
16: I have.
0: Isn't it awesome?
16: It is great.
0: Yeah. Well, you got a whole year on a premium, so congratulations.
16: Thanks a lot.
0: And thank you for listening to the show. I appreciate you.
16: No problem.
0: All right. Talk to you soon. There he goes, Mr. Troy. Two winners, no waiting.
1: Mic drop again.
0: Yeah, absolutely. Speaking of winners, this week's listener for the Secret Listener Contest is Bruce Williams in St. Louis, Missouri. And Bruce got himself a WorkSharp sharpening system. Congratulations, Bruce. Woo! Bruce. What was
1: I
0: that?
1: Did the whole woo for
0: where,
1: you.
0: Where's the applause and everything?
1: Oh, well, one, the applause button.
0: Okay.
1: Got to wait it out. Here we go.
0: Next week, I'm going to give away a camera. A trail camera, because it is it's hunting season. So next week, if you haven't won anything in the last 30 days, if you listen to the Outdoor Call Radio app, all you got to do is send me a screenshot of a show Monday through Friday. Just email it to me, and we'll start over on Monday. And you can put in for that. You got to listen for the phrase for the muzzleloader, folks. You can enter on that one too, because we won't give that away till late season muzzleloader. So. Congrats. Camera. I'm losing my mind.
1: Up in here.
0: What was that?
1: That's a song, Losing My Mind.
0: What?
1: Yeah. It was only made like, you know, a decade ago.
0: I have no idea what you're talking about, bro.
1: Yeah, that's okay. You're still living in the 60s.
0: The 60s? 80s. 80s.
1: Yeah, that's what I said, the 50s.
0: Dear Dan, this is Steve from Winterset. Can you talk a little bit? You were talking about thermal hubs a couple weeks ago. Yes, I was. Can you please go over that again real quick? I thought that was interesting, but I didn't get a chance. I will be listening this Saturday. Well, there you go. Thermal hubs are an area where scent typically falls downhill. Think of it as a big tub, okay? Like you're sitting in a sink or a big tub, right? The wind's going to bounce off those walls or ridges, and which will result in causing a swirl, right? Bucks love to bed in these areas because they're going to smell everything. Everything's going to, in that area, is going to come back. That's what a thermal hub is, okay? Always there to help you.
1: You are so very thoughtful.
0: It's about them. It's not about me. Always has been. Always will be. Bucks will also like to go on ridgetops or hillsides on the top third or the middle third from that ridge so they can see or smell any threats in the area as well. So there's your answer for you, big boy.

0: Yeah, I don't want the biggest
1: Howard
0: things.
1: Howard says the water, but when I think of New York City, I can't imagine that having good water. But they say that's why the bagels and the pizza taste so good, it's because of the water.
0: Huh.
1: I don't understand it. But they did have, I do remember the pizza. It was good. That was a long time ago. So, speaking of long time, I need to take another break. We'll be right back. Don't go anywhere. It's the Andrew Show when we come back for the next 25 minutes, because I'm just going to sit here and say, what up? On 106.3 KXNO.
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0: like that.
1: Meant to pump you up.
0: Yeah. Bob says the reason that the pizza and the bagels taste so good is because they pipe the water down from the Adirondacks up in the mountains. I never knew that. As long as I'm 62 years old and I learned something today. Isn't it awesome? I would have thought they got the water from around New York. Yeah, that's why I was like, ugh. No, thank you. But if they get it from the mountains, you know, up there in the Catskills, up there by Canada, you know, the Adirondacks,
1: hey,
0: however you say that.
1: However it works.
0: Yeah, good for them. Man, I'll never forget when I was in the service and I had some buddies take me to Brooklyn.
1: Yeah.
0: And they took me to this bar. I'll never forget this as long as I live. The name of the bar was called L'Amour.
1: L'Amour.
0: L'Amour. And it was, you know, that was in 83. Yeah, 83. And all these girls were wearing like leopard spandex and big old hair and sweaters and, you know, and we got in there and we were, you know, I was in the Navy, you know, I was young and dumb.
1: Ah.
0: So I'm in there, we're talking to these girls and this one girl comes up to me. She goes, "You talk funny." She goes, "Where are you from?" And she goes, and it's like, "Go pucky con a yad," you know? It's like, I talk funny? I sound funny?
1: Yeah, yeah. No.
0: I think you got that flip there, young lady.
1: Sure do.
0: You sound like you're in a movie, John Wayne movie, what it?
1: You're really trying hard to make that stick.
0: I'm telling you. I'll never forget that as long as I live. You talk funny.
1: You talk funny.
0: You're cute, but you talk funny.
1: Okay.
0: And my buddy,
1: don't know what to do with that.
0: My buddy just sitting there laughing. I had cowboy boots back then. I almost wore my boots. They weren't really like pointed toe cowboy boots. They were, what do you call the boots that had the square toe and it had like a metal ring? Railroad boots or
1: yeah, something
0: conductor.
1: Of that.
0: They're like a cowboy boot, but they're not. I had those because those were big in the 80s. And Bobby goes, "Man, don't wear your hat or don't, you know." He goes, "You're going to have to look like you're from the East Coast a little bit." I said, "Okay, whatever." But and then we went back to Jersey, and we went to a diner. Now I had never been to a diner on the East Coast, and that was at 2 a.m. That was amazing how packed that thing was. And the food was phenomenal.
1: Oh, I bet.
0: Yeah. So, of course, when you're eating chow from the military, everything tastes like grade A. You know,
1: everything's got to be wonderful.
0: No offense to our military cooks out there. Rabbit season is up in full swing. It's going to run through February 28th. Let's see. Squirrel season started on the 5th. It's going to run through the 31st. Dingo boots. Is that what it is? Dingo boots. That dingo ate my baby. Remember that?
1: That's a line that's never going anywhere soon.
0: That movie?
1: Oh, yeah.
0: What was it called?
1: A dingo ate my baby.
0: A dingo ate my baby.
1: What?
0: And actually, it did. They found it that it really did happen. That was horrible.
1: Yeah, that's bad.
0: Yeah. Grouse is going to run October 3rd through the January 31st. Gray partridge, the 10th through the 31st. Rooster pheasant youth is going to be October 24th through the 25th. Rooster pheasants is October 31st through January 10th. Bobway quail, same. And there you go there. Let's do the Fred's live bait and tackle and Trika fishing. Trika's back for another 2 years, too. Thank you, Trika.
1: Woo-hoo!
0: Appreciate that. And Fred's live bait. If you're going up north, this is a great time to go fishing right now in Minnesota. The fish are trying to get fat for the winter. So I would definitely get up there. The walleye are running, and it's a good time to get up there and fish. Go tell Sean and Ange at Fred's live bait in Deer River on the main drag high. Go get your bait there. You'll catch more fish. Or if you're up on Lake Winnie, Winnie Trading Post, they own both of them. They're good places to go get all your gear. Lake Wapello, channel catfish bite is good. Chicken livers along the shoreline, target 6 to 8 feet of water. The gills are good. Bass are fair on spinners and plastics. Rathbun, catfish bite's good. The walleye are good. Crappie are fair. Gills are fair. Big Creek, crappie bites fair, wipers are fair. Des Moines River, Sailorville to Red Rock, channel catfish bites good. 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Hickory Grove Lake, the gills are fair. Man, this show's went quick today. Rock Creek, white crappie bites good there. Greenfield, the crappie and channel cat and bass are all fair. Lake Anita, crappie bites good. Trolling roadbeds and fish along the deep rock channels, or trolling little bandit crankbaits are producing a really good bite there right now. I would say any place you're crappie fishing right now, the trolling those little bandits are going to be good for you. Those are great little crankbaits.
1: Ever run into a sentence you go, how do I get out of here?
0: I couldn't get it out. It's like, shut up, Andrew. Metal Lake, crappie bites good, gills are good, bass are fair. Prairie Rose, crappie bites good. Let's see, Green Valley Lake, gills are slow, channel catfish bite are fair. Little River, gills are fair, channel catfish bite slow. 3 Mile, wipers and bass are fair. 12 Mile, the gills are good. There's your fishing report for the week. Thank you. Appreciate that.
1: You're welcome, Pilgrim. What up?
0: Did I finish my Herman story?
1: No.
0: I didn't? So anyway, but anyway. I went to Herman's, and Donna and Frank and Remy and everybody who helped me out, and they've been busy. They've been super busy. So thank you for everybody going into Herman's out there in West Des Moines and keeping them in business and making them busy. The holidays are not that far away. If you got something special and you need to get made, or if you need something fixed, they're the best in town to get something fixed. Herman's Fine Jewelers, take good care of them, because they support the outdoors each and every week here on the show. Good folks. So we got a qualifier for the shoulder mount and a qualifier for the muzzleloader. Right?
1: We're set.
0: Okay. So we got all that in.
1: Si.
0: Look,
1: you know another Spanish word.
0: What's your name? Si. What are you doing? So.
1: Yeah. I don't think you know those.
0: Sí.
1: yo no sé.
0: What?
1: Yo no sé.
0: I have no idea what you're talking about.
1: Exactly. That was great. You nailed it.
0: Mm-hmm. So, how did we say we were going to do the whitetail hunt to Chris's at Slim Knox County? Did we say we were going to qualify people for that, or are we giving that away at the Deer Classic? What are we doing?
1: We were looking at a Deer Classic.
0: So, okay, so we're just going to do the shoulder mount and the muzzleloader right now?
1: Yeah.
0: Is that what we're doing?
1: Okay. Of course, we can do, we can always change it up.
0: Well, that's the beauty of owning the show. We can do whatever we want.
1: You can stand on the desk for all you want.
0: Yeah. There are still a couple openings for the big turkey hunt out in Trophies Plus Outfitters out with Mike Watkins. Skippy Peterson, God willing, is going to guide us out there, because Skip, that's where I met him. He guides us. He knows all the leases like the back of his hand, so he knows where all the turkeys are. If you've never gotten a Merriam turkey and you want to get one, this would be a trip for you to do. It's going to be May 8th to the 11th in 2028. The reason I'm doing it in 28 gives everybody enough time to save up for it, and there's no points. If you're going to book the hunt, you're going to get to go. But you can call Mike Watkins at 605-645-0076, 605-645-0076. I think there's 2 spots left, so... come on out and get a Merriam with me.
1: Woof woof.
0: I'm looking forward to that. Man, they're beautiful birds, too.
1: Well, they sure are.
0: Vocal, pretty.
1: Exactly what you want.
0: That's what I want.
1: What do you want, what I want, what I want, what I want.
0: If you go to Jeremy and buy something from Jeremy on the muzzleloader. Yes, Aaron, you can buy a knife or a Rupert's Rut and Peace Grunt Call, and you can get another name in the hat. If you can do one of each. A Weeby knife. Or a grunt call. See, senor. See, All right, let me take this last break. We're coming back with the last segment. I apologize, folks. My butt's dragging this morning.
1: Hola.
0: I'm running out of energy.
1: Your batteries haven't been charged yet.
0: But I did remember to bring your coffee this morning.
1: You did.
0: And what did I get you?
1: You got me the Whitetail Wake Up.
0: Mm-hmm.
1: Boom.
0: From who?
1: From Jinxum.
0: Yeah, there you go.
1: All right, I assume that's our key to go to break.
0: Yeah, we'll be right back on 106.3 KXNO.
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0: 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Thank you so much for making us part of your weekend here on 106.3 KXNO. Local, local, local. Not loco. I am loco, but we're local. We're locally local.
1: Yeah, you know what? That needs to be on a shirt. Locally loco.
0: Locally loco. There you go. Frank wants to know, Dan, I was looking at those speed broadheads. Can you tell me who makes those? They're made by Speed. I'll tell you a quick story, Frank. The people that manufacture Speed Broadheads were the ones that started Rage Broadheads a long time ago. Larry and Mike and everybody. And then they sold. I'm trying to remember who bought Rage. It's the same people that bought. He sold Field Logic and the Block. And then I think Rage was first. And then he sold the Glendale and all that to the same people. And then he had to have a non-compete on the broadhead side. So the non-compete broadhead stuff stopped like 3 or 4 years ago. And Larry and Mike knew that they had some new design ideas. And they got them. And I first heard about it from Joel Maxwell. I saw Joel was hunting with them. And Joel's, if you're a Matthews fan, you're going to know who Joel is. But man, I just got to tell you, they're the easiest open mechanical broadhead on the market, and they fly great. I have not had any issues with them at all, and they are sharp. I had to go get stitches. If you're going to put them on, use a broadhead wrench because they are sharp. I did that turkey season. I had to go get a couple stitches in my finger.
1: Yeah, that's not fun.
0: It was not fun. No,
1: stupid. I've had it.
0: Stupid. I'm stupid. I went to the VA and they said, what's going on? I said, my finger's bleeding. They said, you need stitches. And they stitched me up after I cried for an hour.
1: Hey,
0: yeah,
1: it's okay.
0: Yeah, but honestly, Frank, that's the story. And you're not going to have any issues with them whatsoever. You can take them and push them on a piece of like foam or ballistic gelatin. And they have the least amount of pressure to open than any other broadhead, but they will not come open during flight. It's impossible for them to open up while you shoot them. It's only on impact. And I shoot the 100 grain aluminums I love them for turkeys. You can use them on anything. The titaniums are the ones I'm shooting for whitetails. And man, they're awesome. So thanks for asking. That was very nice of you. Well, Andrew, another week of fantasy football. Looks like I'll be 1-1 because I don't think there's any way I'm going to beat Chris.
1: I'm hoping I can be joining you in the boat for a different reason.
0: Do what?
1: I'm hoping I can be 1-1 myself.
0: Oh, well, I hope, yeah, because you didn't win last week, right?
1: No, it's not often where your opponent has a 44-point score, but...
0: Yeah, it's crazy, man. I'm appealing to the fantasy gods. Right now.
1: Yeah, do it.
0: Dear fantasy gods, please, no more injuries for me this year. Spread them out on the rest of the league.
1: Ooh.
0: 2 years, 2 weeks in a row is enough.
1: Yeah.
0: What are you doing?
1: I'm adding ambiance.
0: Oh, ambiance?
1: Yes.
0: Great show. Well, I wouldn't go that far, Bob. I was a little tired today. I'd say mediocre. It was a mediocre show.
1: Right
0: but
1: middle.
0: But we tried.
1: We were middle pack.
0: It'll never be from a lack of effort. I will tell you that.
1: Nope.
0: All right, so if you have not downloaded real quickly, I've been getting some people saying got the new Galaxy Samsung phones and they're not able to download the Outdoor Call Radio app. I got a hold of the app designers and they resubmitted the apps, so give it a couple days and hopefully within a week you should be able to go in there and go to the Google Play Store and download it fresh. Don't try to reopen the old app, okay? Get rid of all the, if you're having issues, just get rid of the old app. Wait about a week and then try to do it again. It should be up and running. I know everybody else with the older Androids are having no issues, but those the Google app should be getting reapproved here any day, okay? But thank you for letting me know about that. Those are like the Ultra 22s and some of the other stuff. So I will be giving away a Tacticam Reveal trail camera to a secret listener next week. So I would send me screenshots every day if you can.
1: Make it happen.
0: Make it happen, Captain. So, good luck, kids. I hope this afternoon, looks like the sun's out. I hope this afternoon's good for you. Send me a picture if you're successful, and good, go get them. And I'm always happy for the Utes when they do well.
1: So, what up?
0: What up? Other than that, how long we got? A minute? 30 seconds?
1: Less than that. You got about 10 seconds before music starts playing.
0: All right, we're
1: all
0: in it together. Be good to one another. We'll see you again, God willing, next week. Keep it here on 106.3. Scotty Casper and the Takedown Wrestling people are up next. We'll see you next time. Bye!

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5: 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Now here's Scott Casper, Michael Harvey, and Jeff Murphy.
6: Good morning, America. How are you? This is Defense Soaps. This is Panera Bread's USA Takedown. I'm Scott Casper, our Defense Soap Newsmaker Hotline guest on the program, joining Michael and I today. Border Brawl's David Mirakatani, that event later on today in Missouri. We'll talk to David about that. We'll go from there. Of course, that's Mirakatani calling now, so go ahead and give him a jingle. UTC's Kyle Rochelle, UFC legend Joe Daddy Stevenson. He's going to be at a tournament with his son this morning, who has turned his life to wrestling. I love that. University of Dubuque's new head coach of women's wrestling,
7: Fernando Biascusa.
6: Takedowns, WCC West Coast correspondent Joey Krebs and his guest coach, the legendary David Ochoa. The Walter Roofing Report with Michael Harvey and a lot more, all between 10 and noon today, live from the Mercedes-Benz studios of KXNO in Des Moines. And again, I want to thank our friends at Panera Bread. Our in-focus sponsor is Hedberg & Son Roofing. Michael?
7: Don't cuss, call us.
6: You're really loud, dude.
7: What do you want me to do? Okay, there you go. I'll back away. Is that better?
6: Back away until Noah gets a chance to put you on. He's on the phone right now, but
7: right.
6: With the growth of women's wrestling, all of us here at USA Takedown have decided to work with USA Women's head coach Terry Steiner to produce a quarterly girls wrestling special, and the first one comes up on November 14th with team head coach Coach Steiner. Stars Casey Macy Kilty, Everest Ladecker, Kylie Welker, Life's head coach Ashley Flavin, and more. And that's just the beginning.
7: We'll have some announcements on that show too. It'll be fun.
6: 88,000 young wrestlers that all happen to be females. So congratulations. We're hitting terribly good numbers.
7: So teasing an announcement on a show that's almost 2 months out is what we call a slow burn.
6: Let's go to David Mirigatani. Speaking of a slow burn, he loves to call me right during the show. He joins us now. Does David Mirigatani. David, are you there? How are you?
3: What's going on, boys?
6: You got to tell us all about border brawl. This one looks to beat all the rest in attendance, and of course, the competition is always great. But talk to us about this year's fall border brawl.
3: Well, it's today.
6: Yeah, I got that part.
3: Yeah, 24 matches. Wow. Kids from as far away as California.
6: Really?
3: A big contingent out of Oklahoma. Some super high level coaches. I had dinner with Joe Smith and Sam Hayeswinkle last night, so that was awfully nice.
6: How's Sam's uncle?
3: I'm sorry?
6: How is Sam's uncle? He's in the hospital right now.
3: I think he's okay. Great. I think he's going to be fine, yeah.
6: Awesome.
3: So we've got kids that are, you know, some top 10 kids ranked in the country. We got a young man that took second in both styles in Vegas and second and third in Fargo. It's been good. I've gotten a lot of help this time. And, you know, you and I talk frequently off the air, Scotty. Like, it takes a village to do these kind of things, you know, so.
6: And your mother.
3: Yeah, no, they're savages. They were, you know, we're packing everything. And, you know, she's like, well, you know, your father and I will come over. I'm like, I'm hiring people. Don't worry about it. So, yeah. Yeah, they're awesome, though. I can tell you this. They're actually getting the Impact Award today, and
6: really?
3: They don't know and they don't know it's coming.
6: I'll give her a call right after we get off the air.
7: You know what? You'll probably see some tears of gratitude in her eyes, and you know, being able to keep that surprise and them not know, and to be able to like recognize them publicly. I think it'll be a very special feel, and it'll be a moment that all of you will remember too, David Mirigatani.
3: Yeah, it'll be great. It'll be great. And, you know, as these events have happened, it's cool that, you know, they still like to travel. You know, my mom's been to every Hall of Fame and Fab 50. My dad missed one. They've been to every single border brawl. So it's a rare blessing when you get to be around people that you actually love. And, you know, they taught me the love of the sport. They taught me to work hard. You know, they taught me a lot of communication skills for the play-by-plays and the podcast. So there's a lot of gratitude that is well-earned there.
6: All right, so they get a trophy, they get a belt. What are they getting for the winners?
3: The winners, they get awards, you know, and then the outstanding wrestler gets a plaque. The outstanding match gets a plaque. You helped me with that last year. We named that after Grant and Brett Turner's father, Hal.
6: Yeah.
3: So the Outstanding Match Award. You were awesome when, you know, let me come right on the air when he passed. And so we're doing that. And then the Impact Award, we actually got, besides what we normally get, I got two custom 16x16 Resolite mats for my parents so that they'll be able to have those at the house.
7: Oh, that's really cool.
6: That's, and by the way, thank you for continuing to remember a great man in my life, and that's Hal Turner, his two boys, beautiful wife. But we lost him all too soon, but God knows, we know where he's at, so we'll see him again soon.
3: Well, GT does a ton. Grant, his son, does a ton for wrestling.
6: Yep.
3: And, you know, I talk to him at least 52 times a year on the podcast, and, those young men are somebody that their mom and dad are very proud of. So that's awesome.
6: Well, we're proud of him. My goodness. Let's go to Michael. Michael?
7: David, you mentioned Sam Hayeswinkle. I've said multiple times, his dad and uncle were so gracious in helping me when I started a club program in Tennessee. What a great family, and just great people. So always try to give them the Hazel Winkles a shout out anytime I can. So tonight, this event, tell everybody where it is. Are there still more tickets to be had? Let's talk specifics about
3: Boys. Yeah, 5 p.m. Boys and Girls Club of St. Charles County. The VIP tables are sold out. There's some GAs available. It'll be on MMA Futures if you want to watch the live stream, and they're bringing in 4K cameras and things like that.
6: Nice.
3: We've got a sideline reporter this year. Basically, I just said, what would Scott Casper do to make it better, and then tried to do that. So,
6: wow, you know, so you're setting your bar really low.
7: Are you going to be on play-by-play tonight?
3: I think I'll do a couple matches. It's interesting, guys, when events start going, you kind of get pulled in different directions, but I enjoy it. I'm definitely going to do some play-by-play at the Fab 50 this year. You know, maybe we got 16 teams coming in from 11 different states, and I'm trying to get my dad to do a round with me. He's never done it, and that's kind of a bucket list thing. So, I think I'll probably do a match or two just to answer your question. I mean, there's a couple of them. Probably the last, I don't know, 5 or 6 matches, I'll just, you know, my seat will be playing it in a chair somewhere just watching, you know, so.
6: But that's the beauty of it. You work 6, 7, 8 months to put this thing together, and then seldom does the promoter actually get to sit and enjoy the fruit of his labor. But you're going to be able to watch it in post, right? I mean, if it's streaming, that means there's going to be a hard copy, and you'll be able to watch it afterwards as well?
3: Yeah. Like, you know, I don't watch most of the matches the first time through because, like you said, you're doing 100 different things. Like the last match, no disrespect to any of the people we've had over the years, but, you know, Scotty, like you do a lot of, you know, PA announcing and things like that, and you know if people are going to ask you, you know, about a match. When we had Jax Forrest and Larkin, I was like, all right, I'm not a promoter for 12 minutes. You know, because we're probably going to talk about this on the podcast tomorrow. You know, you got to lock in a little bit. But, yeah, there's some banger matches here, and there's some guys that have already, you know, we have guys that have won Fargo, guys that have made world teams. You know, we have national champions. You know, we've got people on the beach world team members that are here. You know, just a ton of hardware. Like, I got to give a shout-out to Marcus Hain. He puts together my youth matches, and apparently we have the number one kid in America at 65 pounds, which I didn't even know was that good. So, you know, it's just going to be a lot of great matches. We had a social last night. We'll have another one tonight. And I think a lot of it is, you know, I think Border Brawl's become something that people actually just want to wrestle in, you know, and that's actually good. You know, it makes it a little bit easier to put matches together. You know, you still have the occasional pain in the tuchus or two. You know, one guy told me he wasn't going to buy tickets, and I'm like, well, I guess you're probably not wrestling then. So, that got straightened out real quick. So, you know, I mean, but it gets easier, and the quality gets better. I think we have 10 kids coming in from Oklahoma, so that's pretty awesome. We have kids coming in from Iowa, including a young lady that is literally is from Germany and moved. So,
6: cool.
3: She took third at like the Talent Open this past year, so it's going to be a really good card. We're running it straight through, no intermissions. The goal is to be done around 8 or 8:15, and then, you know, just enjoy the night. You know, there's 48 kids are going to wrestle, 24 are going to lose, but we're hoping all 48 have a great experience.
6: You know, one of the things that you and I think appreciate about each other is that we're able to pick up and be able to determine how an evening goes strictly by structuring. Are you doing it by weight class, or how does that work in terms of the 24 matches?
3: Now, it's a little mixed up intentionally between, you know, youth and high school, boys and girls. We have the two girls from Missouri are wrestling the two Iowa girls. They all four-way the same, so they're each getting 2 matches. So they're going, like, first and then near the end, you know, so they have some rest. And, you know, we have Michael Bernabe from Clovis, California, wrestling Turner Ross from Oklahoma. And those guys are the main event. Cash Wiley, Cruiser Dominguez, Rylan Sandoval, Newman Winfrey, Cam Duffield, James Anderson, Chance Rubel, Ben Ziola, Brant Laughlin, Garrison Sartain are your last six matches. I mean, they have enough hardware in there to start a Home Depot.
7: No. Yeah, those are last names that most people, a lot of those last names that you just mentioned, people in following the sport would definitely recognize the name, if nothing else yet.
3: For sure. You know, and Cruiser Dominguez is, Zach Dominguez is nephew, and, you know, Zach and I have worked together on some things. We're going to work on some Greco matches for the Spring Border Brawl. So it's nice. I mean, I wanted to say, like, listen, like, I've lost 34 pounds this year getting back in shape.
6: Nice.
3: I know Casper had hip surgery. I was like, now's the time to challenge him to that 5K. I think I can get him now. So.
6: I'm down 52 pounds.
7: I asked him if he was ready to get out on the wrestling mat and roll around again yet. And so I'm planning to ask when we have his doctor on, David. I'm going to ask his doctor how long before he'll clear Scotty to get on the wrestling mat with me.
6: He cleared me. He said, but you won't be wrestling. He said, you'll probably be falling down.
3: If you found a doctor that would even clear you for that, I'd be impressed. Well, these guys don't want you to get on the mat if you got a hangnail. So
6: they're monitoring me pretty closely, and I'm grateful for Capital Orthopedics and Sports Medicine. All right, location, location, location is everything. Where will the event be held, and what time should people start arriving?
3: Boys and Girls Club of St. Charles County, 1211 Lindenwood Avenue. National anthems and awards are at 5 o'clock. So, I mean, I'd get there by 4:30 at the latest, you know.
6: Yep.
3: So, I mean, we're sponsored by Jocko Fuel, so we have energy drinks, protein drinks, hydration drinks, sponsored by Surfside, so we've got the ready-to-drink cocktails. So it's going to be an awesome night, and we have a ton of people that came in, and they're all staying at the host hotel, so we're all going to visit there afterwards. But we're going to have some people that, you know, are in town, and everybody's going to come over and hang out and, you know, do some networking and get to know people better. So
6: how cool
3: we
6: is
3: appreciate
6: that?
3: It.
6: And in terms of the age groups, from what to what? What's your cutoff as far as the upper level guys trending toward, you know, what, 20s?
3: Well, this one, it caps out at seniors in high school. I think with the whole NIL thing and stuff like that, you know, and with RAF, like, we had some matches we wanted to put together, and once they sign with RAF, and I think what they're doing is awesome, they have a non-compete, so, you know, or exclusivity, so those guys can't wrestle in our event. But we are working on one in the spring, guys, you know, some getting some of those matches, because it looks like we'll be back in Union Station, which is about as cool of a venue.
6: I love to stay there. I love the food. I love the venue. I wish the mall was a little more active in terms of stores opening, but what a great place to have it. You'll never, ever forget wrestling at that venue.
3: I think we're the only ones that ever hold a wrestling meet inside of there, so, I mean, that's pretty cool, you know, so... we did it at Union Station in St. Louis, Union Station in Kansas City. Those are probably the two most historic buildings we've done them in. So, you know, St. Louis is a lot easier for me to run an event because...
6: You're there.
3: You know, I live there, yeah. I mean, like, running an event in Oklahoma, New Jersey, oof, you can do it. You just need more help.
6: Yeah.
3: Because, you know, it's different. You know,
6: you need local liaisons.
7: So
3: you need feet on the ground, literally, you know, and... You need, what you don't really realize is how much of an event is driven by, I think relationships people get, but local relationships, right?
6: Right.
3: And so it's like, you know, like I know who to call to get the food for the after party. Well, I don't know what's that going to look like in Minneapolis in a year. You know, like I don't know that. So I have to figure that out.
6: Hey, there's Panera Breads everywhere, son. Let me tell you what, great food, and they do catering. Boom, done.
3: We can do that. You know that started out as St. Louis Bread Company, right?
7: It sure did.
6: I do know that.
3: No, I'm serious.
7: Yeah,
3: it's a
7: for
3: real
7: sure.
3: thing.
6: What do you think? I signed him as a promotional sponsor on the show because I didn't do my homework? Come on.
3: No, I'm not saying you. I'm saying most people don't know that nationally. That was literally started here. And at the point, they were getting so big and changing the name of it. So, yeah.
6: You guys were the guinea pigs. How about that? All right. Quick. The news is out. Women's wrestling, girls wrestling has jetted forward from 69,000 to over 88,500 in total attendance of those competing and working in the sport. What are your thoughts about girls wrestling and the meteoric rise? They're going to hit over 100,000 by mid-year next year. That's huge. What are your thoughts?
3: I think what we've talked about on the air and privately with you is the lessons you learn from wrestling are not, should not only apply to one gender, right? Like winning with class, losing with dignity, you know, the training, the discipline, like all those things.
6: Sure.
3: I think there's an added benefit for girls. You know, I mean, they know it's girls wrestling until they get to college, and then it's women's wrestling. Like the aspect of self-defense is something that cannot be underrated.
6: Yeah.
3: That, you know, and not getting bullied. And I think it's awesome. I mean, and I, you know, it's also like I played soccer, and that is, it's, you still, like, if you run into a guy that's 6'2", 200, it's hard to beat that guy. You know, wrestling's, you're not in that weight class. So I was sitting with James Biscaglia from Iowa, who's here, you know, here, and you know, his daughter's a 3-time champ, and he brought some young ladies down, and we were talking about that, just how I think one of the cool things about the girls wrestling is I don't think it defines them as much as some guys.
6: That may be true.
3: Like, I think they're better at having perspective on it.
6: Mm-hmm.
3: And maybe it's just because it's newer, and maybe it's because they haven't been doing it since they're 4 years old and, you know, want to vomit when they walk inside of a gym. You know? So, I think it's hugely healthy. I think it's, you know, I don't see any downside, you know, and, and Scott, we've had some unbelievable, you know, women's female matches over the years in border brawl. And it wasn't really by intent. It wasn't like, we have to have this many girls matches. It's like, hey, these two are nationally ranked. Like in Michigan, we had two young ladies wrestle who then both went to Fargo 4 months later, and they both won cadets and juniors at different weight classes. I mean, like, it's unheard of. You know, we don't get necessarily enough credit for those matches, but those kids don't get enough credit for just laying it on the line and wrestling each other.
6: That'll change. So, David, we're up against the clock. Give them the who, what, where, why, and how in less than a minute. Let's go.
3: Boys and Girls Club of St. Charles County, 1211 Lindenwood Avenue. 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We can talk about the Cyhawk duel.
6: Well, let's do this. 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

0: I feel like that is fitting music for Bo Bassett with the pace that he puts on. He's wrestling in Final X to try to make a world team Friday night.
1: Yeah, this coming Friday.
0: Panera Bread's USA Takedown, Scotty, is brought to you by Defense Soap.
1: Yes, sir.
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1: Special guest for you, Michael.
0: Man, we are now going to talk. We're going to go down south to a part of the country that is near and dear to my heart and talk with a former Wisconsin Badger, but now the head man for the Mocs of UTC, Mr. Kyle Rochelle. What's up, Kyle? How are you, sir?
2: I'm doing great. Just had practice this morning and had a local club practice, and looking forward to a home football game down here in Chattanooga.
0: Who are they playing today?
2: I think we're playing Wofford. It's our second home game of the year, and it's a conference matchup.
0: Yeah. So UTC football, wrestling's around the corner, right? So talk about, have you guys released your schedule yet, sir?
2: Yes, we have. We released it a couple weeks ago, working on selling out our home, our home tickets. So those are on sale. But, yeah, our first home dual meet is against Little Rock, and that'll be a great matchup. They have great upper weight to me. We probably are stacked up there as well, so I'm looking forward to that. And then we always host the Southern Scuffle, so we're looking for a great crowd to make it down south.
1: Who did we have on last week that was going to be attending the Southern Scuffle? I can't remember which coach it was. They all kind of run together in my mind, especially with this medication that got me on. But who was that?
0: good question.
1: Yeah, well, we'll think on that.
0: Alex Clemson.
1: There
0: I
1: it
0: believe.
1: Is. Yeah, Alex.
2: Maryland. Yep.
0: Yeah.
2: Maryland's made it the last few years.
0: So real quick, talk about. I want to talk about your guys and your weights and you know kind of what who you got coming in. But since you mentioned the scuffle, have you found it more challenging over the last couple of years as some of the enrollment has dipped a little bit in some of these, holiday tournaments? How have you gone about combating that a little bit?
2: I wouldn't say that. The competition of the other holiday tournaments hit us as much as because I truly believe we run one of the best end season tournaments. It's ran very similar to the national tournament. I would say only the conference tournament and NCAA's has run better. But I think the national duels has hurt us a little bit, especially this year with it being a little bit closer because those big schools that really generate the revenue for us, they're kind of holding out for that early December national duels, and then they're not going to want to come into another big national tournament. So that one's, it might affect us a little bit. But what we see a lot is the last second entries, like the Yoki States or who knows, Virginia Tech, that they need to get some guys some wins, a couple more extra matches. So we might not see their whole teams, but we see some studs come in late.
0: Yeah. And I think, you know, last year that national duels was held middle of November. This year, I think it's like the 12th and 13th of December. So, you know, very close. And like you said, a lot of those guys may not, but certain guys may be competing.
2: What hurt?
0: Certain guys may be competing for weight classes, or you know what I mean. Like you said, trying to get matches in, you may see some guys come.
2: Absolutely, and I think that hurt the Cliff Keen last year, where it was in that. I think it'll probably hurt the Cliff Keen again this year, where it's right there that December first weekend. Is the Cliff Keen. So in November, that not a lot of teams wanted to go back-to-back like that. And then now it's the weekend after that. That Cliff Keen's probably going to feel it a little bit more than us because we at least have about a month before we get hit. But I think between that and, you know, the Penn States are really focusing on individual dual meets and some of those matchups a little bit more, so they're not getting as many matches in nowadays as we used to.
0: One of the best holiday tournaments, and you can always follow when that's going on. Hashtag Let's Scuffle. It's great.
1: Who's announcing that for you?
2: Who's announcing?
1: PA guy.
2: In the arena?
1: Yeah.
0: Yeah.
2: His name is John Lennon.
1: I know John. That's awesome.
0: So tell me, Kyle, I know you guys were right there in right at the top of the Southern Conference again last year. Let's sort of talk about your team and lineup a little bit. I know you don't necessarily have everything etched out, but if we can kind of go weight by weight, sort of who you see competing for those spots, right?
2: Yeah, I would say this is one of the first years we have some depth at most of our weight classes. I'm really excited to see how it shakes out. There's one or two guys that I think we're kind of waiting to see where they end up in their weight classes, and that'll determine a couple other guys. But 125, we have Ty Tice. He was a backup to Cooper Flynn last year. He grew a lot being behind him and wrestling him every single day, so I think

0: him and his family since I've been down here. And so it's great to have him back home. In the lineup will be great because he redshirted last year, so we're really excited to have him there. But it's a matter of which weight class he's going. We'll kind of determine where guys go, 41, 33, 57, and it kind of will trickle around from there. 57, we have a couple younger guys. Braden Leach, he was a freshman last year, or Alex Hutchcraft, Missouri, a couple times state champion, or C.J. Liddy, who was our 57-pounder last year. CJ could also be our 65-pounder. Him and Tavian Camper from New York, great athletic kid, explosive. He's gotten a lot better in the last year. 74-pounder we brought in from New York. He was a JUCO national champion, Charlie Foster. Kid wrestles hard, athletic. I think he was like the state champ in the 400-meter. He's
1: explosive.
0: He's an athlete. And so, yeah, we're really excited for him. And then the rest of our lineup is pretty much set with Landon Jones. He took third in our conference, was in and out of the rankings. At 97, we have Cade Rule, national qualifier, freshman of the year in our conference from Wisconsin. He's a kid that I think he can do some big special things here if he keeps developing. And then our heavyweight, Ethan Vergara. I think those three weights are pretty set. Unless if we're kind of surprised by somebody as we go through the season. But the other seven, man, we're in it. And so that's a competition. Things good. You got to be sharp and you got to be ready to go every single day.
1: That's a real hotbed for a lot of people that are not from that area don't really realize. But when you look at Bradley Central and Baylor and even Cleveland and, you know, that's a really hotbed for wrestling in the South is Chattanooga, right? Like it's one of the hottest beds for wrestling in the South.
0: Absolutely, and that's why I was excited to get here as a wrestling coach, because I love it here. We have a brand new wrestling room in the last year. They've really taken care of us, and we're only going to continue and get more and get a little bit better each and every year. But yes, you're right. Baylor, McCauley, Cleveland, Bradley Central, and then you throw in some of those North Georgia schools as well.
2: Oh yeah,
0: we have a great following, like Woodland. So you got Woodland School, which is about an hour away, and that's where Caleb Henson and Jackson Smith, Caden McCreary, all those guys.
1: When Gabe Arnold before he moved.
0: Yep, Gabe Arnold was down here, and so North Georgia, Chattanooga area, like there's some good wrestling here. We just got to keep them home.
1: And I feel like with the women's wrestling growing so much, Middle Tennessee has continued to get better. And so, I mean, you still see some good wrestlers come out of the Knoxville area too. Like, I feel like Tennessee is just continuing to grow in the sport.
0: Absolutely. I think the South in general, I think there's a lot of growth between clubs. I think we were behind the eight ball in the club aspect, but now it's really grown. And you see teams in states like Georgia, it's exploded over the last 5 to 10 years, right? There's been a lot of good kids that have come out of that state, and I think Tennessee is right behind that.
2: Yep.
0: In this junior sophomore class, there's some really good quality athletes that are coming up.
2: Kyle Rochelle, our guest on the Defensive Newsmaker Hotline. Michael Harvey in studio along with Meezy, yours truly, Scott Casper. It's a beautiful morning, no matter where you are. I've got to ask, the first time you and I talked, Barry Davis said you got to interview Kyle Rochelle. I mean, he was so high on Rochelle Bucks. It was amazing. I got to believe he's one of your favorite people. He's one of mine for sure. But Barry Davis was big time fan of yours.
0: Absolutely. I probably talk to Barry once a week, once every other week, still to this day.
2: Great?
0: He was a great mentor, and I try to coach very similar to how he did. I had a kind of perfect both worlds. I had a Donnie Pritzloff that was my coach, where he would, you know, put a boot in my butt when I needed it. But then I had a Barry Davis that was like another dad that I would go 0-2 on a weekend early in my career. And he'd, you know, we'd go get ice cream, you know, and just like kind of calm me down, really tell me, hey, you're good. You just need a few things. Cause as a freshman, you're just like, the world's coming to an end. You're over dramatic. And he just kind of reeled you in. And I owe a lot to both of those guys, but Barry Davis was my guy. I love that man, and I owe a lot to him.
1: So when they're not wrestling the Mocs, do you still find yourself rooting for Badger Wrestling?
0: Yes. Kind of? My alma mater. Yeah, kind of.
2: <All right, laughs>
0: it's tough, because you got to beat those guys to be All-Americans. And so Kinda, but at the same point, we're trying to be those guys one day, be the All-Americans, be the national champs, wrestle like Big Ten guys every single day.
2: Do you?

0: The U-23-26 edition of the Freestyle Nationals took place in Geneva, Ohio, and one mock stood up, a rising sophomore. His name, Landon Bones Jones. Talk to us about side of this young man.
1: He is a kid that we point to a lot. We were very young last year. We had 5 freshmen, 2 sophomores, and he was one of those freshmen. In and out of the lineup, in and out of the rankings, but always in our lineup, kind of a staple, but you know what you're going to get.
0: Yeah.
1: He's going to leave it out on the mat. He's pushing forward. He is just everything. Our mascot's name is Scrappy, and I've really stolen that, and that's what we need to be as mocks. We need to be guys that are just scrappy individuals. It doesn't look sexy, but man, they get walk off the mat, people are going to stand up and clap just because of the effort. And that is who Landon Bones Jones is.
0: He scored 24 points at that event, second only to Tayon Campert, right? Had 17 more mocks competing on the weekend. But those two guys really rang the bell and knew how to do it. And that's a lot of points. 25 points, 24 on Jones, 23 on Leach, and Lipsy with 20. Michael, that's a tremendous impact.
2: That is impact, and I'm going to go on record and say right now, the year 2026-27 Southern Conference champions will be the UTC mocks. How about that? And Kyle Rochelle, when you guys win the Southern Conference championship, we're going to have you come back on and talk about all your guys that qualified for Nationals and everything else. We're going to make sure to help you continue to celebrate all that is UTC wrestling, okay?
1: I would appreciate that very much, and I'm looking forward to it.
0: And here's the bad news. Michael said he was going to wear his UTC sweatshirt, but apparently he wore his Iowa State sweatshirt.
2: Well, I don't have any UTC gear.
0: We have no UTC gear.
1: Well, you send me your address, and I will make that right.
2: Well, you know what? And when you do, I will rock it in Iowa. You hear me? So
0: he will. He will.
1: That's what I like to hear.
0: He likes to sleep in it, too. So. All right, but I'll have Michael be in touch with you on that. But we've been collecting a lot of stuff, most recently from the University of Chicago, D3 school in the greater Chicagoland area. But I tell you what, it's so much fun collecting these things because we love wearing them. Iowa, Iowa State, you and I in the state, we get it. But we need to be talking about the entirety of the sport, not just a few programs.
2: Kyle, I'll reach out to you this weekend, and next time I'm back in Tennessee, when I come home, I'm going to see if I can get down and maybe do some interviews with you guys or something.
0: That'd be awesome.
1: Yeah, absolutely. Like I said, we just got a brand new wrestling room. I would tell you the room itself is a top 15 Division I wrestling room in the country.
0: He'll be there Friday.
1: We went from one of the worst. And man, just come on down, and I'll give you a whole tour. It's great.
2: Let me ask you one question before we go. I know we're right up against the clock, but is George Otero still there? Jorge Otero?
1: No, he's not. So he's still in school. He changed his major, and so to get into that major, he finished his career last year, and now he is into a different field. But he's still here, still rooming with our guys, and still a great representative.
2: What a great kid, and what a great family. Who I had his uncle on the show recently. So,
1: awesome. Yeah.
2: Appreciate you, Kyle.
1: Thanks, guys.
0: Have a great day, bud. Thanks for joining us on the big show. It's Panera Bread's USA Takedown. I'm Scott Casper. Michael Harvey to my right. On the other side of the glass, we have a guest producer. He's been filling in for Nathan Fisher periodically, and I want to tell him he's doing a great job.
2: Thank you,
0: Owen.
2: Noah.
3: Thank you.
0: Yeah, it's Noah, not Owen. Why did I put down Owen on the script? Why didn't you fix that? Should have fixed it.
2: I did fix it, but listen, man, there was a problem with my email because Noah didn't get my email and neither did you. I did fix it on my copy.
0: Wouldn't it be crazy if his real middle name was Owen?
3: It's not, unfortunately, but that would be. How about I just make you guys feel better and say it is?
0: All right. That would help me out a lot.
2: Thanks,
0: Noah. All
2: right,
0: coming up next, we've got one of the legends of the sport, trained by Matt Hughes. You'll know the name.
2: Joe Daddy Stevenson.
0: He's going to be joining us, talk to us. I think he's at a kids' tournament for one of his sons, but we'll talk to him on the other side of the break. You're listening to Panera Bread's USA Takedown from the Mercedes-Benz Studios of Des Moines. And I want to thank our friends at KXNO and iHeart. God bless you guys. They've renewed us, Michael. That's huge.
2: That's great. We get to be here for another year. And
3: yippee!
2: We're excited.
0: I didn't have to pay Chuck Reed anything.
2: And we're only 50 weeks a year now because they did write in the contract that we have the 2 weeks off.
0: Yeah, so that takes away that suspense. All right, stay tuned. There's more on the other side. USA Takedown, brought to you by Panera Bread and Mercedes-Benz. Stay tuned.
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1: We're getting ready to have Joe Daddy Stevenson on the show. He's at this kids' tournament, so I'm thinking he's probably getting drowned out. His ringer is getting drowned out by the crowd. So we'll take that time to wish my good friend Mike Lynn a happy birthday. 28 years old. He takes care of me, my family, and so many others with his personal driving and delivery services. But Mike Lynn out in Pleasant Hill, Iowa, been a listener for years and years and years. We thank you, Mike. God bless you. Happy birthday. And you are joined on this special birthday by who? Gerald Briscoe. Jerry Briscoe, famed WWE wrestler.
2: Briscoe's Body Shop, baby.
1: And where did he wrestle? Do you remember?
2: Oklahoma State.
1: Yep. And his brother wrestled there as well. Thought Jack he could play Briscoe. Football, but decided to... I mean, Jack was a force. He was a force to be reckoned with, no question in my mind. Let's go to line 12, and we'll catch up with Joe Daddy Stevenson. Joe, good morning. How are you, buddy?
3: Good morning. I'm doing amazing.
1: You know, it's been like 20... It's been like 20 years since you've been on the show. That's my fault.
3: Yeah, no problem. I have kids that are younger than that. So that's good. I have three kids that are older than that, one son that's younger than that, and a daughter that's younger than that.
1: And you're at a tournament today, right?
3: I'm driving down to Mount Sac. It's a California junior college. My son is competing. This will be his second tournament. It's a dual. California JC starts before all the other seasons start. So. Very excited. I was gone. I missed his first match. I was at the national champion or the Pan American Championships for everyone that's fighting, and I missed his very first match, and I am so sad. So I don't want to miss this one.
2: So Joe, you got into MMA, jiu-jitsu, all that kind of stuff. Can you talk about wrestling sort of being that foundation and what wrestling meant to you as far as
1: supporting
2: helping you evolve into the career that you had?
3: Absolutely. So, I mean, if we look at wrestling as, well, to me, it is the only sport that's, you know, actually in the Bible. It is the very first martial art, military art. You know, they train the king's guards to be great wrestlers. Like, the ability to dictate whether a fight remains on its feet or goes on the ground is so important for game plan and strategy. The fact that wrestling teaches you to persevere over adversity, which builds character and helps strengthen lower depression. Like, I don't know where you want me to start on that. I started wrestling at 11, watching people going to Pizza Hut and buying T-shirts for Dan Henderson to support him and his journey in the Olympics.
1: God, I forgot about
3: that. And then, yeah, and then Dan Henderson started fighting, and I was like, wow. I was like, that would be awesome. I would love to do it. And then a full circle, you know, at the I just stopped teaching at Dan Henderson's gym. Because I was helping them out, but their jiu-jitsu program is still Cobra Kai under me. I got to coach for Dan for like 8 years.
1: Great guy.
3: Make some amazing people. Yeah, amazing person. Great circle of people to be around. The people that are helping him right now. He's got his restaurant and a gym. So, I mean, wrestling to me is the most. If I could only teach my kids, and I'm talking about my sons and my daughter, one martial art, I think it would be catch wrestling. You know, I think collegiate wrestling is more superior to freestyle wrestling and Greco wrestling when it comes to control of your opponent.
2: Yeah, I was about to say, because of the control, right?
3: Oh, my gosh, yeah. Wow. I'm going to wrist ride you, and I can punch you in the ear.
1: Hey, like, let's not do that.
3: That's amazing.
1: I've already lost a hip and a shoulder. I don't want to lose my auditory qualities of listening. Okay?
2: So you, in your MMA career, you obviously matched up with a lot of people. Do you feel like Do you feel like that your wrestling background gave you the edge in grappling against most of your opponents?
3: Well, absolutely. I mean, I fought better wrestlers, you know, on paper. I think it's also that you ever go in to that old high school coach that has wrestling his whole life with the kids,
1: yep.
3: And then you wrestle him, and he's just like tough as nails, and you're like, what the heck? And and he's like, oh, I'm only like a regional placer, or I took third in CIF or my qualifiers, or you know, they weren't like huge placers, but you're like, man, I know how good I am, and I'm wrestling you right now, and this is amazing. It's because iron sharpens iron, and the coach keeps wrestling with the kids and keeps on becoming better and better and better, and that's what wrestling gives you the opportunity to do too. You know, no matter your size, your shape, your opponent's size, you can learn how to wrestle for yourself, like what works for you, and you can learn to navigate your opponent. It's like a physical video game. I can manipulate my opponent through movement and positioning and maximize the outcome of the match for me.
1: You have been taught by many of the best. You had your own Cobra Kai gym in Victorville, California, boxing, kickboxing, wrestling, etc. But I remember now when you were on. The last time you were on was 2009. I remember you got a call from Rashad Evans inviting you to check out Jackson's down in, what, New Mexico, right? And
3: yep,
1: and a little
3: correct.
1: Reluctant at first, if I recall, you were a little reluctant, but you finally did join Greg Jackson's camp. A smart move, gave you a different look, and some great guys. But Rashad Evans, high on my page of great fighters and great guys.
3: Oh, he is a great person.
1: Yeah.
3: I think God bless me. You know, I grew up in my biological father was schizophrenic and bipolar. And I remember laying in bed being like, God, you know, how come I don't have like a normal dad like everyone else?
1: Right.
3: Which is selfish because at least my dad was alive at the time. But he put so many great role models in my life and through wrestling. You know, the same, I had great teachers, I had all these things, and God was there the whole time, and I was just not looking. And then you look at the fact that, okay, now in fighting, I had so many great coaches.
1: Mm-hmm.
3: So, I mean, in wrestling, I had Bob Anderson, I had Bill Henderson, mm-hmm. Dan's dad.
1: Robert Drysdale.
3: My dad, and then in jiu-jitsu, I had Robert Drysdale.
1: Oh, boy.
3: I had Mark Lehman. I had Greg Jackson. I had an MMA, Greg Jackson, or like the list goes on so much. I was blessed by so many, and I think it was my coachable attitude. Thank you, you know, every practice that allowed the coaches to care. And when your coach cares, because you care, then you get more out of the practice. When you're practicing with purpose, when you go in there and you actually have a purpose to get better every day, and then that energy reciprocates to your coaches and your training partners. You're getting the best out of everyone, and I got that a lot with my attitude, and it really helped me learn that even things that I'm not proficient at, because maybe it's not my body style, at least I was able to get a full understanding of. And so, you know, now when I'm coaching, I can articulate it fairly well and help others, you know, achieve their goals.
2: Joe, I want to ask you real quick.
1: About 4 minutes.
2: Yeah, I'm watching the time. I want to ask you one question real quick. I know you didn't necessarily get the result you wanted in that particular fight, but can you talk about sharing the octagon with BJ Penn?
3: I met BJ when I was 18 years old. I was cornering a guy named Jason Lambert, and he was fighting Cabbage. And after the fight, you know, we went out, and I remember BJ going, you're Joe Stevenson. And I was like, oh, wow. I was like, you're BJ Penn. How do you know me? He goes, you're good. We're going to fight one day. And so that stayed with me. And then when I got the call from the UFC, I was like, oh, man. even DJ was like, hey, I don't want to shake hands after this because now we got to fight. And I respected him for that, like his mentality, his ability. I remember the game plan of the fight to take him into the fourth and fifth round. I had been shark tanked by Gray Maynard, Chris Hordecki, Sam Stout, Tyson Griffin, Mark Hominick. I had people rotating on me, Shane Roller. I had great grapplers rotating on me from Glover, and my buddy from Brazil. I had I had shark tanked, you know, 1 minute for five rounds.
1: Wow.
3: New person. The shape was great, but the doctors in England had said before the fight, we're not America. If the fight starts, if you start to bleed, we will stop it.
1: Joe Daddy, I got to cut you off there, but I want to congratulate you on the induction in the UFC Hall of Fame. You're obviously well-liked in the sport and well-loved. There's so many of us that have an absentee father, and wrestling is the answer. You develop great, great chemistry with your coaches and, of course, those around you that are on the mat doing the same. Joe Daddy, we'll do it again soon. Best of luck to the kids today, and we'll talk. God bless you, my friend.
3: God bless you guys. Thank you, everyone.
1: Thank you so much. Out of Victorville, California, Joe Daddy Stevens. All right, coming up next hour, Michael, who we got? Besides the break, coming up in terms of guests, Michael.
2: We're off air.
1: Fernando Villascusa, Joy Krebs, and David Ochoa. That's coming up next on USA Takedown. Stay tuned.
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13: 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Join us for the best in wrestling talk with the stars, the coaches, and the movers and shakers that make up this great sport. Now here's Scott Casper, Michael Harvey, and Jeff Murphy.
1: All right, hour number two of the big show coming to you on September 19th, 2026 is Panera Bread's USA Takedown. If you missed any part of the first hour, courtesy of our friends at Lipman Law. And they will even up the scales of justice for you, by the way.
2: Call 515-276-3411. Any kind of workman's comp, injuries, anything, they will help you out.
1: And I want to thank, by the way, Nathan Fisher on assignment with Jesus. Okay? So we'll tell you more about that. Great guy. Filling in for him is Noah, not Owen.
2: Noah Huff. I owe an apology to Cyclone Nation, though, by the way. So that's why I'm rocking the Iowa State shirt again. Okay. I was right about the outcome, but listen, Jimmy Rogers and the Clones came to play. Yeah. They're better than I thought.
1: All right. Missed part of hour number one or any part of it, you can go back and listen to David Mirakatani, Kyle Rochelle from UTC, Joe Daddy Stevenson. Interesting interview. We'll do it again soon. So much to unpack. This hour, Joey Krebs and David Ochoa will join us a little later on in the first half of this hour. We'll have the Walter Roofing Report with Michael Harvey. But our first guest this hour is going to be on, was it last week, this week, and next week? Fernando Villascusa is joining us from the University of Dubuque, hitting the ground running there. Good morning, Fernando. How are you, my friend?
14: I'm doing good.
1: Got a weak signal, I think. All right, so talk to us a little bit about the decision to leave Iowa State. You had a good job there, great guys to work with, great program. You were there for a while. And the University of Dubuque calls up and says, hey, we need a women's head wrestling coach. We need somebody with experience, somebody that can get the job done. And they called you first, and you accepted. Talk to us about that process of leaving, you know, one of the top D1 programs in the country and then heading to the University of Dubuque with John McGovern there. You got a beautiful campus, great town, but it's also a wonderful place for women to wrestle. Now, talk to us a little bit about it.
14: Well, you know, we had a great run at Iowa State, some great mentorship from Kevin Dresser. I'm super grateful for all that. And it was just time. And when University of Dubuque called up, I visited the campus, beautiful campus, beautiful city. And it's just a great opportunity that I saw where my vision was, this is where I could paint my masterpiece. You know, coming from Sunnyside, coming to Iowa State, learning at Iowa State, and then I saw this opportunity, and with my involvement with women's wrestling and the growth in women's wrestling, I had just left like a 2-month period that I had been at the Olympic Training Center with Terry Steiner and also with the WCAP women's team where my daughter's at. And spent a lot of time with women's wrestling there and saw this opportunity as a great place to start my own legacy here at University of Dubuque.
1: I know we're going to be featuring your daughter in coming weeks. Tell us a little bit about her. What weight is she wrestling at, and who's she wrestling for?
14: She's wrestling for the World Class Athlete Program, WCAP. The U.S. Army program. Yeah, the WCAP. And she's 55 kilos. Probably for the Olympic year, she'll be 53 kilos. She had an opportunity to represent Team USA at the 2024 World Championships in Tirana, Albania.
1: Albania.
14: Where she wrestled for the bronze medal match, ended up fifth place for Team USA. So No, super proud of her, and she's been with the Army program for about 10 years now.
1: You know, I saw a commercial with her featured in it on behalf of the U.S. Army. How cool is that?
14: That's really cool. You know, she grew up in that program, and she's, I think that program to her has meant everything, and I'm a big fan of the program myself.
1: And talking with your athletics director, Michael, and we have a relationship going several years back, but he mentioned that you were exactly the type of leader, not coach, but a type of leader that they're looking for to launch the next chapter of women's wrestling at the University of Dubuque. Those are high compliments indeed, but it also puts a lot of weight on your shoulders. What has it been like since day one?
14: Well, it's been pretty much getting grounded there, right? Meeting the team, just knowing everybody on an individual level, and just getting to know not just the team, but like the team around me, the administration. Mm-hmm. And Michael's been very supportive. The entire administration is very supportive, and I'm just super excited. I can tell the team super excited, and the practices that we have had have been very productive, and then just planning out for the season and enjoying the moment, right? And have making sure that everybody has an enjoyable experience, and everybody becomes the best versions of themselves.
2: Buenos dias, Fernando. How are you, sir?
14: Buenos dias.
2: All right, so you mentioned mentorship from Kevin Dresser and that being crucial to you. So tell me, like, something that you took from him that's going to help shape you as a coach as you're heading up your own program now.
14: Well, Kevin Dresser's a tremendous leader because he makes everyone feel welcome, and he makes everyone feel like the most important person on the team. Right, he has a way of doing that. Kevin Dresser could be like the next governor of Iowa if he wanted to.
1: I think you're right.
14: because of his charisma, because of how he treats people, right? And so I've always been brought up to treat people with dignity and respect, and I saw it firsthand that from a leader like Kevin Dresser, and I'm emulating that right now in my position here at University of Dubuque. Right? I try to make everyone feel like the most important person in the room.
1: You have some little shoes to fill. And I'll say that to Dennis's face. Dennis Hall has amazingly small feet, okay?
14: Gosh, he's great.
1: But you obviously are taking a program over that he had the first touch on, becoming the second coach just earlier this month. And we are so happy and so proud for you. But we're also happy for women's wrestling. Recently, the numbers came out. 69,000 have jumped up to over 88,005 in total number of competitors in women's wrestling. That has got to give you some pause. Where did it come from? Why is it happening? And more than anything, how should we be grateful for it besides ticket sales and support for individual programs that you may want to donate to? But this is huge, big numbers. I think Terry Steiner was intimating that they expected in the next few months to go over 100,000 participants in girls wrestling. That's an amazing number.
14: Being with Terry Steiner at the Olympics Training Center when he was at the start of this and his vision and now that vision's become a reality. He's a major stakeholder in this movement, and
1: yep.
14: You know, Sally Roberts with her organization, and just I think every state played a part in growing women's wrestling as states came up on board as far as having a sanctioned league. Just here in Iowa, if you look at the first state championship that they had for women when it wasn't even part of the Interscholastic Association, and now that it is part of the Interscholastic Association, I believe it's in the thousands of participants at the state tournament. So
1: that's crazy.
14: Yeah.
1: I'm happy for it, and I know, Michael, you are too. I mean, we've been beating the drum on women's wrestling for so long, and it's finally coming out to be something even we could not have wished for. It's so amazing.
2: Right, and it just benefits, I think that's my other thing, is it just benefits the whole sport as a whole, right? You know, it's that whole thing of like, you know, let's make sure everybody eats, right? So as women's wrestling grows, that continues to help the men's side of the sport as well, and it just brings more exposure, and it helps the sport continue to grow.
1: And I want to ask you about your breadth of knowledge spreading over states, regions, territories, in terms of the different types of people and programs you've touched and helped them grow. But how many years was it in Arizona?
14: I think over 25.
1: Wow. 4 years as the wrestling director of women's wrestling out there too, but I mean, yeah. It seems to me you've been given every opportunity to learn the sport in such a way it allowed you personal growth without overwhelming you. Would you say that's fair?
14: That's fair to say. I had just had some great mentors all the way around.
1: Well, I got to tell you, I'm looking forward to having you on next week. BJ Futrell, Mark Cody, Nate Carr, and you. Bringing up Nate Carr, simple enough. Did you get him or not?
14: Nate Carr has just agreed to be part of our coaching staff.
1: Wow.
14: At the University of Dubuque. I mean, I'm just so excited for the University of Dubuque because it solidifies, I think, a coaching staff in women's wrestling for a college women's wrestling team that's like no other. Right? He's a legend, and what he brings to the table, no one else can bring.
1: There have been so many programs out there, and I know, Michael, you agree with me on this, that the McKendrees and the Cumberlands and the Iowa and Iowa States and, you know, rising programs and programs that have been in place for a long time. I think the scales are starting to even out.
2: Yeah, and what a huge get, though, right? For you to get a guy of that level who has trained Olympic caliber athletes, been on on world teams himself, and for us to get that kind of training for women's athletes is huge, right? Like, because it just continues to underscore like how much, you know, better women are getting, and you know what I mean, like the stronger the skill set and the better we get, the more it elevates the sport as a whole.
1: Agree or disagree, Fernando? You're on the box, go.
14: No, I agree. It's just, it was an incredible hire, and it just elevates the game, right? And
1: right.
14: And where this will go, only time will tell. But you have a great opportunity there at University of Dubuque with this coaching staff.
1: I want to give you an opportunity to recognize somebody I know you've known for a good number of years, and that's our next guest coming up with our West Coast correspondent, Joey Krebs. But Coach David Ochoa is coming up. What do you have to say about a man that has given nearly 50 years of his life building wrestlers and developing young people? Kind of like, it seems like your trajectory is very similar.
14: It's similar. I think I've seen him in competitions, and I know California always comes to the national events to win it, right? They have
1: right.
14: a great system. Some great wrestlers have come out of there. I have only positive things to say about him. I only know him through competition, right? I've seen him at all the national events. He's very involved, but he's the true definition of the word coach.
1: Yeah.
14: From what I can see, right? So going back to the original definition of coach, right? Getting someone somewhere they want to go, but they can't get there by themselves. So he defines that.
1: You can see all the roadsides, road signs, but if there's no exit or entrance ramp, what's the point of the signs?
2: What?
1: And that's what a good coach can do, is help you determine what the signs mean and then how to interpret them to benefit you and your career.
2: What conference?
1: That's important.
2: What conference are you guys going to compete in?
14: It's the one, it's probably like the toughest one, right? The ARC, but it's the one at the regionals. It's the one where Iowa's in it, and we're in it, and Wartburg and North Central. So by one of the toughest conferences out there.
1: And November 14th, we have our very first all women or all girls wrestling special here on the program, led by Coach Steiner. And it's going to be coming up November 14th. That'll be first of its kind, and we'll try to do one a quarter. But I think Michael's got a pinpoint. He said we have to pay more attention to the women out there. Everybody's talking guys, but the hardest question out there, or the hardest thing to do, I think, is interview an emerging sport. Well, wrestling for women is no longer emerging. It's happening. And Fernando, one of the great reasons it is because of guys like you. All right, so you're going to be on again next week. What can people do to be involved in your program? Can they make donations? Can they buy season tickets? What can you tell us? Real quick, we got about a minute.
14: Well, I think any support will be accepted with extreme gratitude.
1: Yeah.
14: Just on the University of Dubuque website, we have links to donate, and season tickets would are available there, and any type of help at this point is accepted. And
1: they, basically, they go to the University of Dubuque, what is it, SpartanWrestling.com? I'm trying to look.
14: Or, dbq.edu, I believe.
1: Yeah, udspartans.com. All right, that's a visual site out there. But we want to be in your corner every step of the way. Otherwise, we wouldn't be dedicating three shows with you on it. So, obviously, Fernando, this is going to be a big deal. We'll come up and visit, maybe do a live broadcast up there with you and John McGovern and all those great folks at the University of at the University of Dubuque.
2: And we want to help advertise when you guys have matches and different things go on, and help celebrate your successes on air as well when you guys accomplish things. We want to make sure that we get the word out and spread what you're doing, Fernando.
14: Oh, that's awesome. I'm so grateful for that. Thank you so much, guys.
1: Our guest on the Defense Soap Newsmaker Hotline today has been Fernando Villascusa, the new head coach of women's wrestling at the University of Dubuque, coincidentally located in Dubuque. Anyway, Fernando, you have yourself a great day. Appreciate you joining us. We'll talk to you next Saturday, okay?
14: All right, guys. Thanks for having me on.
1: God bless you. See ya. All right. I forgot how to say goodbye in Spanish.
2: Adios, hasta luego, vaya con Dios, hablamos bien pronto, señor.
1: Oh, wow, you can do a Spanish-speaking radio station. Maybe we should move the show.
14: Of course.
1: Anyway, Fernando, God bless you. Have a great rest of your day. Fans, we're going to come back from break with our West Coast correspondent. He's got a very special guest in David Ochoa. He'll do the intros and participate in the conversation. As always, you're listening to America's Wrestling Radio Talk Show. It's Panera Bread's USA Takedown from the Mercedes-Benz Studios in Des Moines at KXNO.
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1: All right, welcome back to the show. Spent a little time at my favorite breakfast joint, the Waveland, hoping that would cure what's ailing me in my gut this morning, but great food.
2: Should have gone to Mullet's.
1: I sat on, well, I didn't have that kind of time, Joey, Michael, but I did sit on Neil Diamond's stool. That he normally would sit at when at the Waveland, his favorite breakfast joint in the entire world. So good morning to the friends at the Waveland, coincidentally in the Waveland district. All right. Joey Krebs, our West Coast correspondent, always comes up with great guests, and this is one that was long overdue. Let's go to Joey Krebs, our West Coast correspondent, live from Los Angeles. Joey, good morning. How are you?
22: Coach, how are you? Scotty Casbury, Michael Harvey, Noah, and everybody else out there in beautiful downtown Des Moines, Iowa.
1: Beautiful.
22: Favorite downtown. City.
1: Yeah. I remember you stayed in my basement for a couple days. And once the door was shut, I knew just to let Joey rest. Anyway, Joey, introduce our guest, would you please?
22: Yeah, I'm very excited to share probably one of the most influential mentors, coaches. We spent nearly 50 years building wrestlers, developing young people, and establishing a wrestling-rich culture at Northville High School in Southern California. And his name is Coach David Ochoa. And the reason why he's such a great coach is because not only does he affect people and coaches and trains, and he's dedicated to that, but he affects people's lives. And this is a generational coach.
1: He established a wrestling culture at Northview High School, if I recall, in SoCal, right?
22: That's right. In the Inland Empire, and he's well known by everybody. Everybody loves him. He's actually also has an incredible, great athlete that we all know of, named Tatiana Suarez Padilla, and she is also an UFC fight contender, and she's going to be going up for a belt. And we're standing behind her. She also was a nationally trained USA team member as well. She's got an incredible story, and they just released a documentary about her. And of course, it also featured Coach David Ochoa. Mike Moyer has recognized the great opportunity to bring this great program, and that's what he did in giving the association with Mike Moyers, the National Wrestling Association, presented the 2026 National Girls Coach of the Year to David Ochoa. And it was just more than a trophy, but it was also not only to in consideration of the endless victories that every great program has recognized or a great coach, but it reflected a lifetime commitment that was not just won by victories, but an individual who has emerged from his wrestling room and carried lessons into life.
1: Well, let's bring him on, not waste any time at all with our next guest, David Ochoa. Coach, good morning and congratulations. Excellent recognition, my friend. Good job out of you.
23: Well, thank you so much for allowing me to be part of this.
1: Well, Joey, I'm going to let you kick off our interview, and we've got about 15 minutes to spend with you both. So, Joey, take it away.
22: So, Coach, we've known each other throughout the years, and, you know, it's very important. Let's talk about the important value that you teach as a coach, which is that your wrestling program is not an individual championship program. It's a program that is community-based. It's not a one-man program, and I want you to have the opportunity to give thanks to all those great coaches and mentors who helped build the great legacy of Northview Wrestling.
23: Absolutely. I'm just part of Northview. We've had so many outstanding coaches come through our program. Our program was kind of built on, I coached freshman football for 27 years at Northview and just tried to get out the toughest kids I could find, along with starting a youth program, the California Grapplers, in 1997. And so between those two things, we kind of figured out a formula that could successfully sustain a wrestling program in a kind of a small working class community in Covina, California. And again, we've been consistently competitive for many, many years.
1: Got to take you back to 1974, Workman High School. What kind of wrestler were you?
23: I came from a very, very small high school program. I got lucky my freshman year. I had a coach named Bob Manley, who was a really, really solid coach. And he taught me the good fundamentals of wrestling. But he moved on after that first year. So after that, I had to seek out the community. And we had a community program at Mount San Antonio College that I used to go to four nights a week. And basically, I was a product of the community of Mount San Antonio College and their wrestling program. So I worked very hard, but I didn't ever have the success that I wanted until my senior year, where I placed fifth in CIF.
1: Wow.
23: And I advanced to the state tournament, and I lost in the blood round.
1: Let's go back to Joey Krebs. Joey, this is an interesting interview for sure, but peeling back the layers of this onion is amazing.
22: Yeah, very interesting. It was one of the prominent people that he had the ability to wrestle and was in the same on that state championship floor was Harlan Kistler.
1: Wow.
22: And Harlan Kistler lost as well, and so guess who he went up against? He went up against the young David Ochoa. Coach, tell us about that, about how you went up against Harlan Kistler and how your friendship developed throughout the year.
23: Yeah, at that evening program that they hosted at the junior college, Mount SAC, I actually used to work out with Harlan pretty regularly. Him and his brothers would go up to the college to get extra workouts, and I would wrestle with Harlan. And I always thought he'd pretty well against him. But what I didn't know is when I wrestled in the CIF finals, he had just got upset, so he wasn't very happy. And I found out that Harlan had a whole other level of wrestling inside him that, it didn't go too well for me. Harlan beat me up pretty good.
1: There were no wrestlers out there to actually look forward to facing Harlan Kistler.
23: No, I thought I could do well against him, and Harlan showed me otherwise.
1: I want to go back to something you brought up earlier, Northview, Joey. You mentioned Northview High, but there's a distinct difference between the wrestling culture there and in other places. Northview has become incredibly powerful in the great state of California. Joey, take it from there, would you?
22: Well, they've got another great returning program that's going to place very high with women's wrestling. And what Coach David Ochoa has done with the girls' wrestling ever since introduced by Tatiana is it's a tradition.
1: Mm-hmm.
22: And the Northview program now is very, very much embedded as a state championship team. They always constantly at the state level with their girls wrestlers, and that's because of Tatiana. And just by pure chance, Coach David Ochoa had the opportunity to coach her and watch her career.
1: Mm-hmm.
22: And they just released a movie about her that I would love to have Coach David Ochoa talk about which developed the tradition of the great wrestling program at Northview and all the great wrestlers that came out of that program. It's a solid program.
1: David, can you talk about that?
23: Yeah, my time with Tatiana was kind of like almost like being in a movie. I just think that she was so different than any other athlete that I'd ever been around. Her fearlessness, her work ethic, her loathing of the possibility of losing. They all made her something special, and even with all of those things that she had inside her, these qualities of a champion, she was still this little goofy little girl who just used to love to tell these corny jokes and laugh and have fun. And I met her when she was probably about 4 and a half, and you know, I was with her when she was wrestling in Olympic trials, just her senior year in high school, and it was like an amazing journey. And like I told you, I think she's one of a kind.
1: At Northview, you had an opportunity to start a women's program. Doing so in 1989, you had your first student walk-on. When did you first recognize that girls could become a major part of the program?
23: I think when Tatiana got to high school, it kind of opened my eyes to the opportunities that were out there with the college programs, with the travel opportunities, with

0: And I think that's kind of my follow-up question is, once we've gotten better coaches or people that were, I guess, more experts in the sport into the women's arena, the sport's taken off as a whole, right?
1: Oh, absolutely. Like I told you, the first few years were a little rough. I would be sitting in the corner trying to coach my kid, and some mom would be across the mat yelling at me because her daughter was not doing too well. And we've come so far from that. We're like now, like, my coaches are sitting across the mat from Buchanan or Poway or these other powers that have embraced the sport, and now that, you know, we're taking the sport to a whole other level.
2: We're taking over. Let's go to Joy Cribbs. Joy, let's talk a little bit about the remarkable 2025-26 campaign.
3: Coach, you know how important that year was for you, and I think it should come straight from the horse's mouth. Let's ask you specifically, what was that remarkable season that you remember most?
1: We actually took second in state the previous year, and we graduated like four outstanding state level girls. And the fact that we worked so hard to get this team ready and pull it together, and we battled a lot of health issues throughout the season. And I was just extremely proud. You know, we had, you know, two girls losing the blood round, and we had five state medalists at in the California State Tournament, and I just couldn't be more proud of what they accomplished.
2: And interestingly enough, and Joy, you talk about this all the time, and that is the depth at the California State Championships in terms of it only being one division.
3: One division, that's it.
2: Yeah, and I just think it's amazing. You guys went through the Masters Championships, you won the league, you won the division, and you took third at California State. That just tells you how tough the state championships are. And I know, Joy, you're there every year, as you should be. But this is a team, this is a program that is there at the top for a reason, and they're not going anywhere anytime soon.
3: Nope. And that's the dynamic that I'd like to go ahead on in favor of the great coach. David Ochoa, is what he does in his program is he affects people's lives.
2: Mm-hmm.
3: One of the most radical things that you can do in the sport of wrestling is building a community. And that key is based on the revolutionary act of how each individual relates. And that relating, that the standards that the coach does and brings into the program, just creates an incredible coaching staff, development, growth. We have Coach Brazil Marquez, who's now coaching Audrey Jimenez. Caleb Flores has a program at Vanguard. I also helped him get into the UNI program with our buddy up there.
2: Doug Schwab.
3: It's just so many great. What? The Iowa wrestler who's now at the advertising agency. He was a former coach at UNI as well. He's a 26-pounder at Iowa. He's good friends with Rico.
2: There's so many names in my head, I can't even think who the last name is attached to the word
3: coach,
2: Scott.
3: Coach Dave, who's the coach of Caleb Flores at UNI that he actually recruited Caleb from California to go up there?
1: I just lost his name myself. He came to my room when he was recruiting him, and you know, he came and told me about Northern Iowa, and
3: he came in the program before Schwab had it.
1: Yeah, it was before Coach Schwab.
2: Well, what we'll do is we'll think on that and report on it next Saturday morning, 10 to noon, right here on KXNO. Michael, I want to give you an opportunity to jump in here. Time remaining, about 4 minutes.
0: So, Coach, talk about the lessons that you learned from the sport of wrestling that you take into your coaching.
1: Hard work and dedication, you know, basically give you the tools that you need to be successful in whatever area of life you pursue at the end. And I think wrestling is one of the greatest tools of teaching that lesson. So that's my belief, I guess.
2: Let's go to Joy. Joy, the pressure is different, I think, at the state tournament. And, of course, wrestler's mentality has to be prepared for that biggest stage in the state. And David has figured that one out, right?
3: Yeah. You know, and he breeds a very unique athlete as well. I mean, with Tatiana Suarez, not many people know that she broke her neck.

0: She's also a cancer survivor.
1: Wow.
0: And she's battling every week, making weight. Do you know how difficult it is to be a cancer survivor and trying to make weight from thyroid?
1: I mean, the girl is
0: in another world. She is amazing with what she's done and accomplishment and still plugging away.
1: Make sure your doctor is taking a good look at your medical history and making sure that they monitor you should you be in a position like Tatiana. And, you know, wrestling is an outlet. It can take away a lot of frustrations. It's wonderful to celebrate, but the final whistle has to come at one point. What was that word? What did you tell the team after the final whistle of the States?
2: I just told them that I felt like that each one of them individually went out and gave their best effort throughout the tournament, and whether they got a medal or whether they didn't, that I couldn't be more proud of what they had done this year and what they accomplished, and that, you know, they needed to continue to strive to get better as wrestlers and as people.
1: NWCA and the Marine Corps has named you the National High School Head Coach of the Year for girls wrestling, and that award is called Battles Won. What does that phrase mean to you in closing?
2: You know, wrestling is just that. It's a battle, and to try to encourage young people to get involved in a sport where they're going to get challenged physically, mentally, every day of their life, and, you know, question whether they want to really continue to do this, and then to see them do it at the highest level, you know, that is winning a battle, and that is, like, you know, a great, great accomplishment for their future.
1: I said final question. This is my final one, okay? How important is your associate head coach by the name of Nancy? Your beautiful wife.
2: She means everything to me, and there's no way that any of this stuff would have been accomplished without her by my side and carrying me half the time, because she does have, like, I don't know, like, she's my accountant, she's my psychologist, she's whatever's required.
1: I love it. And that, you can hear the emotion in his voice, folks. It's more than just me. There's not a coach in the country that would say it's just me. And David is a perfect example of that. A lot of emotion, because that is a person who largely goes unseen and unheard. But behind the scenes, they do so level much. Associate Head Coach Nancy Ochoa. David, we thank you for taking the time to join Joy. He's got an eye on the West Coast like nobody else, but joining Joy and I and Michael on the program this morning, if you missed any part of it and want to listen to it, you can do so on the iHeart app /USA Takedown. It's free of charge, and that's 24 hours a day. We appreciate it. Coach David, Mr. Ochoa, Coach Ochoa, God bless you. Thank you for leading by example. So many great coaches are coming out of the programs you've coached, and that's what we can look forward to. Quality work, great coaching, great athletes. Thank you, Coach.
2: Thank you. I appreciate everything.
1: Thank you, Joey. God bless you. We'll talk to you again here in the next couple of days, okay?
0: Thank you.
1: Excellent interview.
0: You guys, wrestling saves lives.
1: Wrestling does save lives. You prove it daily. All right, stay tuned. There's more. 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

0: 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It's time for the Walter Roofing Report with Michael Harvey.
1: That bell means it's always time for what's going on in the wrestling news world. Thank you to Walter Roofing for sponsoring this report. So, in the crossover title, last night in Miami,
2: what was last night?
1: RAF 13 happened in Miami last night.
2: Oh.
1: And Colby Covington, who is their quote-unquote crossover champion, so participating in other events, not a full-time RAF athlete. So they have a crossover belt, and Colby Covington defended it against Bilal Muhammad. It's kind of surprising they never wrestled or fought in the octagon. There was clearly some bad blood, even in the press conference, but Covington...
2: Colby's got trouble with everybody, dude. I've known Colby since he was in high school.
1: So Covington hit a big throw early and cruises to a tech fall in that match. So big win for him against Bilal Muhammad. Kamzat Chimaev claimed another victory over Gilbert Burns. That was a crossover thing too. And so he gets a tech fall there. I'm looking for the other results. I'm almost down to that spot. Next Friday, while I'm looking that up, next Friday night, we are going to have Final X. Three matches to make the world team. Kennedy Blades is wrestling finally to make her spot on the world team. And also, longtime friend of the show, Bo Bassett will be wrestling against Real Woods, who won a medal for us last year, the first medal winner we've had at that weight class in a long time. So Real was not healthy at the time of Final X in June. So that match is happening next Friday as well. Match one starts at like 6 o'clock. Round two, 7:30. If there needs to be a round three, then that will happen later on that night. So
2: the women's middleweight championship was on the line last night, and Kennedy Blades did not disappoint.
1: Of course she did not. Blades is a star. She wins last night on RAF, and then she's going to go make her world team on Friday night, right? So it'll be a busy week for Kennedy Blades, friend of the show.
2: Big win by Tech Fall over Diana. I have not practiced these names, but Arzgova. Okay, close enough.
1: Yeah.
2: And then what about Austin DeSantis did not win last night. Some of these guys are coming to play and coming hard, coming in fast, but it was a 6-3 decision.
1: Well, that's it. You know, Hartunen, the kid that beat him, has gotten a win or has had some really close bouts with Spencer Lee over the last couple of years. So that's an Olympic-level athlete, so that's a good match. I was really curious to see how that would turn out.
2: What were your thoughts about Michael Caliendo?
1: Tell everybody what his result was last night.
2: It's 5-4 decision. I think it could have gone either way if with another minute on the clock, but Timur Biziev defeats Caliendo 5-4.
1: I thought that was a good match to kind of see where Caliendo is, because that's a really good Olympic-level athlete that he wrestled last night. So kind of a measuring stick for Caliendo, probably not the result that he wanted, but he's close, right? So curious to see if he continues to keep training. Because
2: Luke Rockhold lost last night 14-3 in a light heavyweight crossover bout against Joe Pfeiffer.
1: That's interesting match for Rockhold. That's not a match that I expected him to win.
2: We always hold our heroes up and our expectations are in line, right?
1: For sure.
2: But you're right, Luke Rockhold, one of the greats, but absolutely 14-3. That's a definitive answer right there.
1: Ja'Cory Teamer got a win last night. Another guy who was in Iowa for a year gets a win over Haji Aliyev. Really good wrestler there, but he wins 9-6 there. So good win for him. I saw the Muggy defeating the Real Tarzan. He got a pinfall on the undercard, so good win for him last night.
2: Jason Nolf picked up a decision much closer than I anticipated against Julian Ramirez. 7-6, the final. Won it in points, Michael.
1: Yeah, I'm a little surprised that it was that close. We had Julian on the show not long ago.
2: Yep.
1: Talked about his work with the Cornell Gap team and all the work he's doing with that staff there. But Julian Ramirez is one of the best wrestlers to never be an AA, honestly.
2: How about that?
1: But super talented, and listen, Knopf's been in the streets. He's not doing competing for world teams or anything, but he's in these RAF streets and he's taking on all comers, and so there's a target on him, and Ramirez came to wrestle, so I'm glad we got a good fight.
2: Jason has said, I'm beating my opponents and cashing checks. Fair or not?
1: Hey, plenty fair. You know, he can show up and compete. He's, you know, he said, Jason Knopf made the comment that he did not step down from competing on a world stage because he doesn't think that he can make it, but he wanted to focus on other stuff. And You know what? RAF takes great care of you. You show up, you weigh in, you get paid to compete, and then he can go back and focus on his company and continuing to build his Knopf Wrestling Academy.
2: His brand, as it were. Chance Marsteller, finally got to see him back in action, and he wins by an 8-6 decision in the cruiserweight category.
1: Yeah, and that's, once again, another good match for him. I'm trying to look at his opponent. I haven't gotten down to it.
2: Georgi
1: Alpaleos. That's a guy's a world champion last year. I mean, that's a big match for Marsteller, and a big win has to give him a lot of confidence moving forward.
2: I was so excited to see Bryce Meredith win, and big numbers were posted. 17-13, folks, in this RAF card live from Miami last night on Fox News, and that to me, or Fox Nation, Fox Nation. But Chance did a good job, 8-6. I was excited to see him back in action.
1: Well, and every time Bryce Meredith competes, every time Bryce Meredith competes, you're going to get a good match. Listen, RAF is continuing to turn out bangers of cards, and we're seeing world and Olympic level athletes, and then we're starting to see other guys who just have a passion for the sport being willing to step up and take matches against high level guys. That's what Chance did. That's what Knopf did at Ramirez. You know, shout out to him. Like, he sees that Knopf has been beating everybody, and he still wants the match and shows up and gives a great accounting of himself.
2: I also want to give a shout out to the matchmaker. This is possibly the greatest natural position for a wrestling coach or a coach of any kind as matchmaker. He understands the athletes. He understands the matchup. He looks at the numbers. He looks at personalities and determination and who's going to sell tickets, right? But he puts those matches together in such a way where it's always exciting top to bottom. There's never a stinker in them.
1: Well, and I think there's a team of them that collaborate to do that. I know Izzy is a big part of that. I think Willie used to be at Flow, now does the Bash in the Brain podcast.
2: Right.
1: Willie Saylor and Izzy.
2: Well, I mean, he's like the leader, right? So we're going to give him some credit. But, right, Willie Saylor and the others, they are putting together great cards, and it's not stopping anytime soon.
1: Yeah, I think the next one, so we've had some really close together recently because they had an event in Moscow and they had an event in Georgia. I think now we got about a month before they line it up and compete again in October. And then it gets a little bit hairy during the season, right? Because you start seeing other stuff. But RAF, big card last night, Final X on Friday night. We'll be talking more about those results on next Saturday's show, Scotty. And that is our Walter Roofing Report.
2: Thank you very much, Michael. Thank you, thank you, thank you. A big shout out to Joey Krebs. I'm looking for my eyeglasses. Here we go. Can't see them if they're not on my face. All right. Next week on the program, we've got a big one scheduled for you as we make our way to November, but let's see, next week. Next week's guest, here we go. Defense Soap Newsmaker Hotline guests include B.J. Futrell, who's just been elevated at Northwestern to associate head coach. We'll have Mark Cody on to talk to us about what's going on at Presbyterian. Fernando Villascusa will rejoin us. Nate Carr will be on next week's show. We're going to talk about that. You've been listening to America's Wrestling Radio Talk Show, and, of course, with Michael Harvey, yours truly, Scott Casper, and want to let you know that all of our sponsors are available to take care of you you and your new needs, including Panera Bread. 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
2: 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Today's executive producer has been Noah. Thank you, Noah. You've been listening to the Legends of the Sport on Panera Bread's USA Takedown from the Mercedes-Benz Studios. For Michael Harvey, I'm Scott Casper. We'll look forward to talking to you next Saturday morning. 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
10: 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Mainly working here. You?
3: Me? 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
10: Yeah, of course.
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14: All right, all right, all right. Welcome into Hour 2. Hope you enjoyed Hour 1 of Up On Game. It is TJ Houshmandzadeh, Plaxico Burress. I'm LeVar Arrington. We got some more topics to get to, and we will get to Up On Game, Down On Game. I haven't been here, so I don't know how y'all did on y'all picks, but I know this. I shall start my reign of dominance today over both of y'all. All right. Speaking of dominance, well, it looks like Texas has the opportunity to become a dominant force this season, but not without some controversy and a little bit of, well, apologies. We got an apology from Arch Manning, and we got an apology from Coach Sarkisian based upon the way Sarkisian handled the post-game interview of Holly Rowe after they had the major victory against Ohio State. Now, Arch Manning was being interviewed, and the media asked him about the scenario. Arch, you know, said, did you see all of the online, you know, content that's going around? There was an AI. There were a ton of AI videos that were generated, and one showed Sarkisian slapping Holly Rowe. All right. Now, let me preface this by saying I do not condone any type of violence, assaults, anything that are connected to people, not just women, but people, but definitely women. So let me get that out of the way. But there was a lot of blowback and a lot of backlash towards Arch Manning to the tone of there should be a punishment. He should lose endorsement deals for actually laughing about a video that showed Sarkisian in an AI video showing him slapping Holly Rowe. Now, it kept growing. Sarkisian finally comes out, and he had this to say about the situation. Well, not the situation, but he offered an apology, fella. Here it is.
15: Obviously, Arch recognizes he made a mistake, and it's an unfortunate one. Nowhere do we condone domestic violence or violence against women. Nothing in our program says that, nor Arch individually. I think if he could take it back, he would. But he has since apologized to Holly. He's made a public apology. And, you know, our goal is that we can move forward and him be the guy that we all know that he is and what he represents.
14: Was this necessary, fellas? And I asked the question when we talked Heisman. Was it imperative to handle it this way for him to keep his Heisman hopes open? And should there have been any more done based off of what Arch did?
16: Arch is a young man that's learning the do's and the don'ts. Like, he did something that obviously was wrong and many didn't agree with, like, which can't crucify him for that. When we were growing up, we did way worse than this. Way worse. It just wasn't magnified the way it is, you know, with social media and things of that nature. He thought it was funny. He laughed about it, made a joke about it, and he realized, like, oh, nah, that wasn't the right thing to do. He apologized. You, at least for me, you move on. He's a young kid, and we have all been there and done that. All of us. Every last one of us. And so, everybody want to throw rocks and hide their hand like they never threw any rocks. We've done way worse than this. And so, I feel he's remorseful for what he did and what he said and, you know, making a joke out of that. But to me, once you apologize, you move forward. He's
14: that was
16: a
14: enough.
16: Young man.
14: There shouldn't be a punishment. He shouldn't lose endorsement deals or anything.
16: No. What did he do? He made a mistake. He made a mistake.
17: He apologized for it.
16: Yeah. I just put somebody under the ground for one mistake. And I just don't think that's the way the world should work, because
14: is it a big enough mistake off the field where it could cost him the Heisman?
16: No. The people that are considered, let's just go to the politicians, because they pretty much control everything that goes on in our country. They say the people do, but it's really the politicians. They've done way worse than this. Way worse. And they're making decisions for us and our children and the entire United States of America, our country. They've done way worse than this. What'd they lose?
17: See, we are always reminded, you know, every day, you know, every week, every month, in every sport, of what and how AI and their social media play such a part in everybody's lives, and these young women and young men's lives. If you're in middle school, high school, professional, college. He laughed and made a joke about something that was made up. It wasn't even real.
14: It wasn't even real.
17: I don't believe that he would laugh at a situation if it would have really happened. And that's the way that I see it. I mean, these kids now, you know, with this whole social media thing, they continuously and all day long, they create memes and they make jokes. And they are meant for people to laugh and have fun with it. And now you have this young man who just came off the biggest victory, you know, of his life, winning that game last week against number one. And was he wrong? I really don't think he was wrong. And people are taking it to the point to where, we should disclude him and he should be losing sponsorships and NIL and all of those things. I mean, come on, man. We're talking about something that was generated and something that was made up. It didn't even happen. And that's the way that I look at it. You know, would he learn from it? Yes. He came out and apologized. I really don't think that he really had anything to apologize for. Just like DeVos said, I don't condone violence, but it didn't happen. It was something that was made up. So it wasn't even something that really happened. So I really didn't see a big deal about it. He came out and apologized. Outside of that, what do you want the young man to do? I mean, we see skits every day on social media.
14: And they be dark. They be dark. It be dark humor for certain.
17: Yes.
14: Way darker than that.
17: Yes. And we laugh and we be like, damn, that was teetering along the line of disrespect. But it's created for comedy. I mean, we just talked about the whole Drewski thing a couple of weeks ago.
14: Yeah,
17: Drewski. I mean, it touched some people. People weren't happy about it, but we laughed. I mean, how could you not? But it's just one of those things with this social media and how people, you know, can perceive these kids just based off of a single action like Arch Manning had the other day.
14: Yeah, I made my statements on it earlier in the week, and I mean I felt like I did it. I felt like the way I was getting attacked over it, I felt like I was the one that laughed at saying, "Did you see it?" Right? I think people work way too hard to be outraged about things that have no real significant value whatsoever. I think we've gotten to the point of where things are so sensitive. And how you handle things. I was just in the airport, right? I'm traveling, and I saw a sign that basically said this one right here is a non-discriminatory restroom, but it had a woman on, like, you know, male figure, woman figure to go into the restroom. But this one had a sign that basically was letting you know this is a non-discriminatory bathroom. Like, whatever the messaging, what it was.
17: It depends on your perspective.
14: I just feel like that's where we're getting to in the world today, where the sensitivities that are presented, that are put out there, it's like where is the standard anymore? Like, you can't, you're upset at him laughing at an AI video. I don't. it doesn't math with me. So the point I was making about the restroom is, if my wife and my daughter were in that restroom, if a person that came in there was identifying with something different and wasn't that and was going into that restroom, what would we do? I can't sit there and be on that sensitive side of saying that I would be okay with it, because I wouldn't. But with that being said, I just feel like we've gotten too sensitive in how we're viewing things, and to take them like, was it a mistake for him to say that? Was it a mistake for him to laugh and say that? Or was he just, it was not malicious. He was not saying that somebody should get hit. I just feel like where we're at now, the sensitivities are starting to take over, and we're not living in a very real world. It should have never been a story, I guess is the point I'm trying to get to. It should have never been a story. And if it were to impact him, it would be interesting to see. Does that really follow him into the Heisman race? Will this be something that, you know, that is referenced this moment in time? Because it did become so big where the head coach had to come out and address it. So I don't know. Maybe it was because of how intense, like, the conversations socially became over what happened. But I just didn't understand how, where you have very real things that take place, like a potential man walking into a lady's bathroom to go use the restroom, like, that's real. And while I won't say that's malicious, that's like, how would you feel? We're in a position where now we have to take into consideration how we're going to handle things in a real world. That was an AI video. That was not real. And I don't understand how somebody could make that real enough where you can take the two and make them comparable, because I don't feel like they are. It's not comparable. But yet we're in a place now where the sensitivities of people coming out and mobbing, like it's a mob mentality, will actually get you to the point of where they got to put a sign up in an airport and say, this is a non-discriminatory bathroom with a woman on the picture to go into the bathroom. That's strange to me, fellas. And maybe I'm getting old. Maybe this is telling my age, but
17: you know,
14: listen, you can believe in what you want to believe in, and that's fine. You can do those things, but what if it impacts other people? And that's that. It's hard to, you shouldn't confuse those things. And I don't think what Arch Manning did should be confused with him basically, you know, condoning putting your hands on somebody, because I don't believe that that's what it was, even though that's what it was tried to be painted out to be. That's all. I mean, I'm off my soapbox, but I thought it was interesting. I hope that it isn't something that holds him back from the rest of what he's got going on, because you do know cancel culture is very real in our society right now. So I don't know. Y'all get the last word on it.
16: Man, when you're young, you make mistakes. You say, you do things that as you mature, you wouldn't do. And as long as you're genuine in that apology, you move forward.
14: People don't let people move on.
17: It shouldn't have been a non-story. Just like you said, this whole thing happened because the way Sark, you know, walked off on Holly Rowe. I think that Sark apologizing was enough. I really don't even think that Arch Manning had to apologize for laughing at something that didn't happen.
14: Because I don't think he was laughing at her getting hit. I think he was laughing at the outrun. Anyways, all right. Yeah, it's over. It seems like it's over, and apologies were issued. Again, I know all the parties involved. I know Holly Rowe. I know Steve Sarkisian. I know Arch Manning. We know the family. I hope everybody is okay from it, and that it wasn't taken out of context by Holly as to what Arch did. These people that make the content, they make this content. They're outrageous in how they do things. You mentioned Drewski. They do outrageous things for clicks and for attention, and they won. They won on this one, and sometimes it goes so far where it could actually impact somebody's career, and I don't buy that. I don't agree with that. Go after the people who made the content. That's how I feel about it. But anyway, let's get back to some lighter conversations. I guess maybe a little bit lighter. We're talking Michigan, Western Michigan. The oversight committee, looked at the information. They came out and they told us what they thought about it. And well, you'll be interesting to hear what that was all about. You're listening to Up on Game. That's TJ Hushmanzada. It's also Plexico Burris. I'm LeVar Arrington. We will take a quick break. But J-Lat, by the way, if you're a person that enjoys listening to the show and, well, you feel as though listening to the show with some good audio is in your best interest, make sure you get some J-Labs, man. It's great for gaming. It's great for your earbuds, your headphones, all those different things. Just make sure you check out what J-Lab has to offer. I know I use them. I just had them on the plane ride over here, and it's pretty awesome, man. Anyway, make sure you check them out. You could get it at Amazon, or you could get it on JLab.com. This is Up on Game. It's Fox Sports Radio. 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

0: Up on Game. It's TJ Hushmanzada. It's Plexico Burris. I'm LeVar Arrington. We do have Up on Game, Down on Game coming up pretty soon here. Michigan. Western Michigan. The replay. It has been confirmed that there was an error in what took place, fellas. I just wonder. Now, the Oversight Committee does not have, obviously, the ability or the power to overturn a victory, but basically the replay protocols were not followed. And the outcome would have been different. It would have been 12-7. But here's the thing. Not being able to change the outcome after the fact obviously has a major impact on both teams' season, especially Michigan. Obviously, they just had an impressive win against Oklahoma last weekend, and they look to build on that this weekend. But let's just say, for the sake of discussion, fellas, what if they did overturn it? Like, would that be good for college football if they actually were able to? Oh, because it's like so many times the outrage is like, oh, you got to overturn it. You got to overturn it. Well, what if they did? What if it actually happened? I don't know if there's ever been in the history of college football where a game was actually overturned this way. I would doubt it. But let's just say, for the sake of discussion, what if they did overturn this victory and award the victory to Western Michigan and give the loss to Michigan? How you think that would have played out?
1: It would obviously been controversial, but it would have been the right thing. I mean, the game was over. It's not like when you overturn a game, it's like, oh, they made – it was like 7 seconds left, and so, you know, turnover on downs, so-and-so got the ball. The game was over. The last play had been played. And so when you do that, you're like, okay – game's over. And then they gave him another play. And I'll say this. They should have overturned it. But, like, Central Michigan, like, they really still beat you guys on a Hail Mary. It's still a Hail Mary. Like, the chances of that being complete in the percentages is crazy.
2: But there's
1: but yes, I felt like once you see zeros on the clock, your last play has been played, and they give you another play, they could have overturned it. But it's Michigan against Central Michigan. Had it been, let's say, Michigan against Notre Dame, would it have been overturned at a later date? Michigan against Ohio State. Michigan against any one of the Blue Bloods, because they are a Blue Blood. Would they have kept the decision the same is what I would want to know.
2: Hey, man, you know what? It's the Michigan way. That's just what it is.
0: Oh, wow. Okay, that's all they did.
2: They cheat. That's just what they do. It's the same reason why Jim Harbaugh left the program the way that he did, because of everything that was happening. And I've always said to myself, I be asking people, so Michigan opens up the season 4 home games in a row. I'm just trying to figure out how any college football team can play 8 home games and only 4 games on the road in a 12-game season. It's been going on forever. I don't know how they get 2 extra home games more than anybody else, but it just seems that, you know, these kind of things just follow the program. And they cheated those guys out of the game. You're talking about that Western Michigan had to defend the Hail Mary. It never should have been a Hail Mary. I learned so many things about that last play. The referee said that the clock stops when a player touches the ball. I didn't know that to be the case when I was playing football, and still don't know that to be the case now. I thought the clock stopped when the ball hit the ground.
0: Right.
2: Not when the ball touches any player's hand while it's in the air.
1: It was saying because he was out of bounds, but it was still zeros on the clock.
2: He's not out of bounds. He's in the air. If he's in the air, how is he out of bounds?
0: But even if he touches the ball, even if he tips the ball
2: back. The clock does not stop when they touch the ball.
0: That's correct, because the play is not over until the ball hits the ground.
2: It exactly.
0: On the touch of the hand.
2: It's the first time I've ever heard that in my whole entire existence of playing this football game and understanding and knowing it.
0: Again, what if he tips the ball? What if he tips the ball and the other team catches the ball and runs it all the way back for a touchdown? Did the play stop? Right? Did the clock stop when he touched it and tipped it? Because even if he's out of bounds, TJ, right? Even if he catches it and he's out of bounds, if he doesn't touch down and he throws the ball back, like, it was that close. If he tips the ball back into play while he's still in the air, that's still a live ball, correct?
1: Yeah.
0: That's still a live ball. So if somebody catches it off of the tip, as long as he was in the air, that's still a live ball. So that can't be the reasoning that's given as to with the
2: it's
0: clock.
2: Not,
0: that just can't be what it is.
2: It doesn't make sense. What they're telling everybody in outside, if you know the game of football, you know that they basically foobarred this whole situation to referees. And, you know, I felt bad for Lance. I really did. I know Lance Thomas. Lance was my assistant wide receiver coach when I was with the Jets, man, highly intelligent. And in his first, you know, stint as being a head coach in Western Michigan, and I saw the press conference. And I know Lance the person. And he took the high road in that situation, being his first game, you know, coaching, you know, being the head coach, coaching Western Michigan. But

0: and winning the first game of the year of Kyle Whittingham's career. They were given another opportunity. Did they prevail? Yes. But as I believe of just last week, before the Oklahoma game, they dropped Michigan out of top 25 after that performance.
1: They did.
2: And put them right back in.
1: And put them right back in.
0: They beat Oklahoma. I didn't think that. I thought that Oklahoma was going to beat Michigan. Did we not, TJ?
2: I thought they were going to smoke them.
0: Yeah. So they came back. They won that game against Oklahoma, which we did not think they were going to win. And now they're being ranked 19th. But as the season continues to go on, we'll see where they end up at.
1: Hmm. All right. Well, we will see where it ends up. Let's get an update from Isaac Lowenkron and see what Ilo's talking about. Ilo, what you got for us?
3: All right, fellas. At halftime, number 2 Georgia has a 21-3 lead at Arkansas. Georgia's Chauncey Bowens, 2 touchdown runs, including a 5-yarder late in the second quarter. 6th-ranked Ohio State up 28-0 over Kent State with 2 minutes left to play in the first half. 14th-ranked Penn State up 34-3 over the University at Buffalo. 1:46 left to play in the first half.
0: Wow.
3: Kobe Howard, a 20-yard touchdown run, followed that up with a 70-yard touchdown reception from Rocco Becht. At Wembley Stadium in London, the Kansas Jayhawks up 7-3 over the Arizona State Sun Devils in the final moments of the first half on a 72-yard punt return for a touchdown by Tate Nagy. And 2-0 North Carolina up 17-3 at Clemson. 11 seconds left to play in the second quarter. Clemson desperately trying to get back into the game. They have a 3rd down and goal upcoming at the North Carolina 2-yard line. But as we speak, Clemson fans are not amused. These posts, courtesy of the popular social media curating site Message Board Geniuses. Sterling commenting, quote, "I think it's pretty clear that Dabo was just an idiot who got lucky. He is a sputtering buffoon," unquote.
1: Wow.
3: And then at LKN Tiger, wow, adding again, and I quote, "If Dabo is the man that he claims to be, he needs to resign. He should have the morals to admit that he is not living up to the expectations that was here when he signed a huge contract. He is stealing from the university at this point. Does he have any integrity left?" Unquote.
0: Because out of their minds.
3: We know that when it comes to integrity, a college football fan who posts on social media message boards takes the cake. And by the way, Clemson, because of a pass rush, had to throw an incomplete pass on 3rd and goal. They are now attempting a 21-yard field goal with 3 seconds left in the second quarter, trailing at home to North Carolina 17-3. Guys, back to you.
1: All right, appreciate it, Ilo. 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Hit the thumbs up icon, comment away. 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We're going to get to Up On Game, Down On Game to wrap things up pretty soon here. But before we get to the break, fellas, there was an interesting story that hit NFL News. Total week one audience, the measurements say that it dropped by more than 10%. NFL front office might be sweating the bullets. This is from, this is from yardbarker.com. According to Austin Karp of Sports Business Journal, the NFL week one games averaged 19.5 million in week one. That's a 13% drop from the 22.3 million average for week one of the 2025 season. It's also lower than the 21.5 million average that turned in to week one of the 2024 season. I don't know. I feel like people will give many explanations on as to why. Maybe it's the platforms. Maybe it's a better way of tracking. I don't know. What do you guys think? Should there be cause for alarm, or is this just a statistic?
0: I don't think it should be cause for alarm. I blame it on one thing. It's just Roger Goodell, basically trying to bring in as much money as he possibly can with these streaming services. Amazon Prime, Hulu, Netflix. Some of these people can't afford these streaming services, and

0: how everything is going today. So I believe that is the main reason why the viewership is down, because these people are not YouTube TV. What is it, $3.99 for the year to watch all the football games? I mean, it's solely based off of streaming services and the average American who loves their football team to be able to watch their team on cable television and a national TV. So that's what I base it off of.
1: Take me through this one more time, LeVar. Take me through it.
2: Okay. So according to Austin Karp of Sports Business Journal, the NFL Week 1 games, they averaged $19.5 million in Week 1. And that's 13% of a drop from the $22.3 million average from Week 1 in the 2025 season. 21.5 million was the average for the 2024 season. So it just
1: basically viewership is down.
2: That's what I mean. That's what the numbers say.
1: And a lot, I mean, when you talk to National Football League, at least early in the season, games are on regular television. You know, the local channels, your CBS's, your Fox's. Thursday night, obviously, now has gone to Amazon Prime. But there's just so much to do now.
2: It's spread out.
1: And people aren't just glued to the television watching TV. That's just what it is. It's so much to do now. You got people that they stream their own content. And so maybe when the game's going on, they doing their own stuff. Or you have children that have activities. And so there's just so much to do. At the end of the day, man, listen, football is the greatest sport in the world. You play 17 games, you play once a week. And so every game is so important. You look at basketball, you play 82 games, you play multiple games a week. Like, does this game really matter? Because we have another one tomorrow.
0: Right.
1: Baseball, does this game really matter? We have another one tomorrow and the day after.
2: Or right after.
1: And football is this game, and we have another one next week. And then another one next week. And so that's why I believe the game of football is the greatest game in the world, because every game matters, because football is the only sport, correct me if I'm wrong, where you practice more than you play.
0: Oh,
1: outside of boxing. Yeah, no. Boxing, you train more than you fight. But in baseball, you're not practicing more than you play.
0: Game
1: sure not practice. Basketball.
0: Game's
1: and so
0: practice.
1: Football's the only sport where you put in hours upon hours upon hours upon hours to play 60 plays.
0: Hey, but I will say this: is the viewership based off of like the CBS and the Fox
2: yeah? I don't.
0: Games,
2: I'm certain
0: is,
2: it's
0: is the streaming platform included in that percentage?
2: I'm pretty certain the streaming platforms.
0: Hey, this and look, and also, man, I go through the week, a lot of times, and I get to Thursday, and I'm like, oh damn, there's a game on today. I forget that there's Thursday night football.
2: That sometimes.
0: I mean, I do. And Thursday night, I think the Thursday night football, the platform for that, really doesn't draw a big audience. That's how I feel about it.
2: That sounds like oversaturation. And that could be what it is. Hey, listen, I'll say this. 19 million, 21 million, 22 million. I mean, I know they want to keep growing, but golly, if 19 million is your low – I mean, I can't say that you're – what, are you doing bad? I don't feel like that's doing bad if you got 19.5 million people.
0: No, you're not.
2: Watching the sport. So, listen, we're going to take a quick break. On the other side of the break, we're going to wrap this thing up. We're going to get going on Up On Game, Down On Game. 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
22: Time for some picks. Are you up on game?
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2: All right, Bo, what we got?
32: Well, last week, Plex, you went 4-4, but you did hit every spread.
0: There you go.
32: TJ, there's room for improvement, though.
2: Okay,
1: man, what happened against Plex? What did he do?
32: What
1: did he do?
32: TJ was 1-7. But he did squeak through the
1: Black
32: under.
1: On everything.
2: He Is went, that what it was?
32: He squeaked through the under with the Denver-Kansas City game. But, the good news is, much like the Los Angeles Rams are flushing week one, we can flush week one as well.
1: Watch what I do.
32: We're going to start this week. All of these odds, courtesy of our friends over at DraftKings. We're going to start this week with the Vikings and Carson Wentz heading to Chicago to take on the super-powered Bears offense, which is not a phrase I thought I would ever say in my lifetime. The Bears, a 4.5-point favorite here. The total is 47.5.
0: Oh, TJ, since you finished 1-7 last week, you can pick last. Oh. So,
2: dang.
0: I am going over to 47, and the Chicago Bears will cover the spread -4.
2: Yeah, I'm a echo that.
1: Well, I'm going to go. I'll take the over. I like the Bears to win, but I'm taking the Vikings to cover.
32: All right, next up. Bears to cover. The Las Vegas Raiders take on the Chargers. The Chargers, a 6.5-point favorite. The total, 43.5.
1: That's a lot of points.
0: Oh, man. I'm going over on the points. I do not trust Justin Herbert and this Charger team. And I'm taking Kirk Cousins to go in there and win the football game at the Chargers.
1: Oh, wow. Go ahead, LeVar. I'm last. That's perfect.
2: I'm going to take the over on the points, and I do believe the Chargers will cover.
1: What's the over under?
32: 43.5.
1: 43. Yeah, I'll take the over. The Chargers are going to cover. They're going to get back on track. if there was a track to get back on.
2: I mean, it's the perfect team to do it on.
1: You would hope last week was the one.
32: The perfect team to get right against might be the Miami Dolphins.
2: The Dolphins, the Browns too.
32: Yeah. The Dolphins and the 49ers are going to play tomorrow. The Dolphins, the 49ers are 13.5 point favorites in this one.
2: Ooh.
32: The total is 44.5.
0: Oh, man. You know what? I'm going to go with the 49ers. I believe they will cover the spread, but a lot of the scoring is going to be done by San Francisco, so under on the points.
2: Oof. I'm going to take the over on the points. And I believe that's a large number, even for Miami. But, man, they are the team to do it right now. They're going to cover. They're going to cover. So I'm going to take the over on the points, and they're going to cover.
1: I'm taking the Niners. The Dolphins aren't very good, and I'm going under the points. The Niners shut the Rams down, so they damn sure going to shut the Dolphins down.
32: All right,
2: yeah, they're going to score the points, though.
32: We're gonna wrap up with the Giants here out in LA to take on the Rams. Rams, a touchdown favorite, the total 48.5.
0: I'm going with Harbaugh. I really am. The Rams are leaking oil. I'm going with my G-men, and I'm going over on the points.
2: Oof. I think this is a tough one because I don't think that week one was an indicator based off of the travel, them being in a different place, it being week one. I think the Rams bounce back. And what are they? What's their the total?
32: Total's 48.5.
2: What's the odd?
32: 7. The Rams are a touchdown favorite at home.
2: Yeah, they won't cover though, so I'm gonna take the Giants with the points.
1: I have the Rams, and I have the over. They getting back on track. They didn't like that embarrassment week one.
2: All right, we appreciate it. Jonas Knox is up next for us here on Up On Game. We'll check y'all out. We'll talk to you next week. All right, it's Fox Sports Radio, and it's Up On Game. We are
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16: Next. Hey, Alfie, what can I get for you?
17: Hey, Nora, just a nice latte, please. How was your weekend?
16: Not bad, thanks. Mainly working here. You?
17: Me? Well, I was battling gods in the afterlife realm, and after lunch, I fought mercenaries. Ooh, could I get oat milk with that latte, please?
16: Yeah, of course.
17: And then Sunday was mostly fighting supervillains. So a pretty chill weekend. Oh, and I'll grab an almond croissant, too.
16: Wait, what? That didn't actually happen, right?
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23: On number two, Georgia has a 24-3 lead at Arkansas. 6 minutes into the third quarter, Georgia's Chauncey Bowens with a pair of touchdown runs. At halftime, sixth-ranked Ohio State up 35-0 over Kent State. Also at halftime, number 14, Penn State, leading the University at Buffalo 34-6. Penn State's Kobe Howard, a 20-yard touchdown run, and then followed that up with a 70-yard touchdown reception on a pass from Rocco Becht. At Wembley Stadium in London, Arizona State has a 10-7 halftime advantage over Kansas. Cutter Bowley, a 25-yard touchdown pass to Reed Harris with 20 seconds left in the first half. And just underway in the third quarter, North Carolina has a 17-6 lead on the road at Clemson. I'm Isaac Lohenkron.
25: I have to better start from the beginning.
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0: know, you got to give credit where credit's due, man. 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We will be taking you live all the way up until 4 p.m. Eastern Time, 1 o'clock Pacific. But if you are listening on the podcast, we appreciate you doing so. And look, during the fall, this show is heavy-duty college football. All right. And now we could get into, you know, the box scores, and we could get into the rankings, and we could get into the performances and all of that stuff. But then sometimes you just got to take a step back and you've got to acknowledge that somebody just does it well and it feels real at the same time. My biggest issue with the NBA and the current NBA, and before you think we're going to talk NBA, I don't want you to leave. We'd like to keep you here, which is why we're not going to talk NBA. But the point is, my biggest issue with the NBA is that so much of the storylines feel manufactured. Like so much of the drama, the beef, the hashtag, this league, all it just feels manufactured. It feels fake. And it's just the same thing they churn out every year, and more we lean into that more and more and more. It's just the same thing over and over again. And I think people have gotten fatigued by it. I think it wears people out to where the conversation's no longer about stuff of substance. The conversation's about everything else. And the one thing I'll give college football is this. They do the same thing, except it doesn't feel manufactured. It feels authentic. There does feel like there's a drama element to college football that you may say, well, Abby, can we just focus on the games? The problem is you can't, because you really can't ignore those stories that are out there. For example, hey, what do you know? Sam Levitt is good to go for this game against Ole Miss later on tonight. Man, boy, what a stunner. Lord, it's a miracle. I would have thought for sure he was going to miss this game. You mean to tell me Lane Kiffin pulled some shenanigans with the injury report? Really? You don't say. You mean the same guy who tried to get players who were on NFL rosters at one point to come back to college? You mean that guy? You mean the same guy who's burned every single bridge he's ever built in college football and the NFL? You mean that guy did that? Wait a second. You mean the same guy who, when he was trying to pull ass off the field as a coach at Alabama, used the name Joey Freshwater? You mean that guy pulled some shenanigans with the injury report? No kidding. You stop. But that's college football. It's not just a Lane Kiffin thing. It's college football. This stuff happens in college football. Way before Lane Kiffin and all this other drama. Does anybody remember Bobby Petrino? Bobby Petrino, who was fooling around with somebody who was like an assistant volleyball coach or something along those lines. And we only found out about it because he crashed his moped. Like, anybody remember that? And then he shows up at a press conference. He's got a neck brace on. His face looks like he fell asleep on a table saw. And like, God, oh, boy, what a terrible accident. I think it might have been Thanksgiving as well, too. Maybe it was Thanksgiving. It was a holiday. It was definitely a day you should be spending with your family. We'll just put it that way. And then you come to find out, it wasn't maybe really the moped accident or the motorcycle accident. He kind of got his ass beat. Like somebody showed up or there was an altercation. He got roughed up a little bit. Might have been in the weight room. There have just been some stuff. This is what this sport has delivered for years. There's nothing inauthentic about it. This just is what it is. For example, the NBA has a gambling scandal. And it's, oh my gosh, you know, they're wearing, you know, there's this illegal poker ring and maybe guys are fixing games and, you know, Terry Rozier and some of these guys, you know, looks like they were, you know, kind of, you know, turning the ball over or racing down court to get a fast break dunk to try and cover the spread. My God, this whole thing is. Brendan Sorsby was gambling on the Nathan's hot dog eating contest. Like, not your degenerate gamblers don't even compare. Like, it's not even in the same ballpark. Like, the North Carolina stuff? How about North Carolina? You know, hey, listen, what's going on at North Carolina? Well, I don't know. You know, we've struggled on the field. It just hasn't been a smooth ride, which, by the way, they are beating Clemson right now, and they're 2-0. So we will that remains to be seen. We will have thoughts on that because there's more coming out in North Carolina. But North Carolina goes through all this stuff. You got Bill Belichick, who's the head coach there. He's the greatest of all time. Him and his girlfriend are out doing photo shoots on the beach. He looks like the guy on the cover of the Vandy Camps box. They're doing all of that. She's running the show at the North Carolina football program, or maybe she's not. She's telling people what to interview and whatnot. And then this year comes around, it's like, no, brand new year, brand new team. And then you find out, nah, people are sleeping with each other. Steve Belichick, his son, might be dealing drugs to people on the staff. You know, kind of a problem. A little bit of an issue. Kind of bit of a problem. But don't worry, we've gotten rid of all the issues. No problems here. And then two players get arrested. One's got a weapon. The other one's got marijuana. It's just like, okay. But this is college football. This is the goods. Like, Lane Kiffin shows up to do an interview on game day earlier. And the crowd is chanting, F Lane Kiffin. This is college football. This is what the sport is. So it's not just a, well, you know, this is Lane Kiffin's. No. It's always been here. It's always been like this. This is what makes it unique. It doesn't feel manufactured like maybe the NBA does. You don't have these bench clearing brawls, which is a bunch of guys running out from the bullpen in baseball, and they've got to be pulled apart and separated because, hey, man, you disrespected an unwritten rule of the game. No. There's none of that. You've got gambling. You've got sex. You've got drugs. You got under the table dealings. You got illegal activity. You got it all. And you got it all in one sport. This is not all about Lane Kiffin or all about. No, this is what the sport has delivered. Like, I'm not a big fan of everybody surrounding themselves and wrapping themselves up in the drama. The NFL tried to push Taylor Swift down your throat. Now they're doing it with Madison Beer. Which, by the way, keep it coming. Whatever shots you need to point to in that suite, please make it happen based on what we saw last week. But the point is, everybody telegraphs this stuff. You can see it from a mile away. College football, they just hit you right in the face. Now, here's what it is. Here's our drama. These are our issues. Here they are. Have fun with it. It's why we get so excited when the NFL's got a real one. Like, hey, there's a real, like some real. Like Jed York shows up to a trailer park shopping for a prosty. At 9:30 on a Sunday morning? Okay, now we're talking. But college football delivers that, except it's a real story. Except it's not manufactured. Except it's everything that they've been doing for years and years and years and years. It's why the rivalries are better. It's why the atmospheres at the games are better. It's why it's a different vibe every single week. So, LSU Ole Miss is going to be phenomenal. I mean, they were throwing mustard bottles at Lane Kiffin when he returned to Tennessee. I have no idea what they're going to be throwing at him this time. So that atmosphere is going to be crazy, but it's not just the atmosphere there. It's the atmosphere everywhere. It's another example through a couple of weeks into the sport why this sport is so unique, because it feels real, because it doesn't feel manufactured, because it's college football. At the Jonas Knox on X, at Jonas Knox Show on Instagram, and you can hang out with us as always on the iHeartRadio app. All right, so we're going to have the usuals coming up later on. We do have another edition of Do You Care coming up later on this hour. We're going to tell you the brutal truth about several storylines in the world of sports and beyond that you've been force-fed throughout the past few days. We're also going to have the week two edition of Knox Locks. All of it is yours here on this two-hour extravaganza. Up next, though, just a friendly reminder. A friendly reminder of what an awful decision this was for one organization in the NFL. That's yours right here on FSR.
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0: Fox Sports Radio. So we are going to talk about the corruption in the world of sports media that has taken place, that this show is responsible for, by the way. All right. This show has corrupted somebody in the world of sports media, a respected member of sports media, and we will address that corruption coming up here in about 10 minutes from now. All right, so we will get into that for you here on Fox Sports Radio. Hey, by the way, let me just say this, because I know that, you know, and we're going to get to this story in the NFL where, you know, just a friendly reminder of what a disaster this organization is. But let me just say this. So Oregon's getting a bunch of blowback because they beat Portland State last night 84-0. And so people are, oh, it's classless why they would run up the score on Portland. Dude, they've been the butt of the joke for a couple of weeks now. Like, you knew what was going to happen. They were going to open it up on Portland State, and they were going to stomp them out. Like, this is, unfortunately, when you survive week one, you lose last week, and everybody's calling out Oregon and Dan Lanning and the program and whatnot because all the expectations and et cetera, et cetera. This is how this goes. I'm sorry. Sorry that Portland State was the feeder fish for the Oregon Ducks. I'm sorry about that. You know, there was chum in the water. What do you want them to do? But this is the way this goes, man. When you are the butt of the joke in the sport for days and days, and you start off the season and you don't look good, you got to make an example of somebody. That's just how the food chain is. I don't have to tell you. Like, everyone's, like, I see people on social media like, oh, classless. You're up by 70 and you're still trying to score. Well, yeah. Yes. You're trying to set a tone. You're trying to get some respect back. You saw an opportunity to bury somebody and to do it on a Friday night so that people could see the results. Say, okay, everything's fine. This is the result. This is what happens. All right? Feel bad for Portland State? Not really. But this is the way this works. That's the way college football is. You have somebody on your schedule like that, you're going to be able to take advantage of them. You're going to do it, especially when you come up short last week and you don't look good the previous week. They haven't looked good all year. So they had to bounce back, and that was the end result. I got no issue with it. That's the way this stuff works, man. I don't have to tell you. Don't watch a nature show if you don't want, you know, the gazelle to get eaten. That's the way this works. Sorry. At the Jonas Knox on X, at Jonas Knox Show on Instagram. All right, so let me just say this. I'm not trying to pile on the Cleveland Browns and their fan base. I'm actually sympathetic to the Browns fan base, all right? Because I think that they've been held hostage for a couple of years now, by about four and a half years. Maybe longer if you just consider the fact that, you know, the organization left, went to Baltimore, and then decided to win Super Bowls. But the point is, in this present situation with the Browns, they've been held hostage for quite a while now. And they can't do anything about it because the problem is when you're a sports fan, you become a doormat. You do what they tell you to do. Sir, yes, sir. Hey, we're going to suck this year. Sir, yes, sir. Hey, we're going to trade away your favorite player. Sir, yes, sir. Hey, we're not going to sign that guy back that we probably should because we, you know, want to win games, but we'd rather save money. Sir, yes, sir. That's the way sports is. We as sports fans are doormats. It's just how this stuff goes. Trust me. I grew up a Cubs fan. You just got to take it. Okay? You just got to take it. Hey, but Wrigley Field's cool. So is a, you know, more than one World Series in a 100-year span. That's cool, too. But whatever. That's the way this goes. And everybody knows that, and you just have to accept it. But there is something about this weekend's game against Tampa Bay that is really appropriate for the whole situation. All right? Because the Browns walk in, they looked awful against Jacksonville. I mean, awful. And look, I know Jacksonville was a playoff team a year ago. I don't know that anybody really, other than the great Pete Prisco, has them going to a Super Bowl. But Jacksonville put Cleveland in a clown suit last weekend, and it was borderline unacceptable. And so they go to Tampa Bay this weekend, and you know the Tampa Bay Buccaneers are going to be pissed off. And you know the Tampa Bay Buccaneers are going to want to bounce back based on their performance and their loss against Cincinnati. And you definitely know they're going to want to bounce back because Baker Mayfield's their quarterback, despite talking about the good times and memories he has from his time as a Browns quarterback.
1: With any experience, there's ups and downs, good and bad. Ultimately, you remember the good more so than the bad. It's first time having a playoff win since 94 there, and going on the road and doing it in Pittsburgh. So it's a lot of good memories there. A lot of teammates that are friends for life. But like I said earlier, it's a very different building now.
0: Just a friendly reminder what your ex is up to. Hey, remember me? We won a playoff game together. How are things going now? That's just your friendly reminder. Just your friendly reminder. It's like you're hanging out on a park bench asking for change, trying not to burn the bottom of a spoon so you can get a high for the day. Teeth are falling out, two different pairs of shoes. You're wearing Dickies pants that were pulled off a dead body 2 days earlier. You're sleeping on a pizza box. And here comes your ex in all their glory, throwing you 73 cents and a half scratched off lotto ticket. That's what your life has turned into. As your ex pulls in on their BMW, waves goodbye, never to be heard from again. That's the reality as a Browns fan. This is where you're at. Like, it's the worst possible situation. This is when the Vikings went to Seattle last year. I remember having this conversation. The Vikings go to Seattle last year, and they've got to see their ex, who they said, no, we're good. We're going to go in this direction as he's on his way to winning a Super Bowl. I'm not saying Tampa's winning a Super Bowl. I'm not even saying they're making the playoffs. But if you're a Browns fan, you're looking at tomorrow's game going, dude, do we need any more proof that we can't get it together? Is there any more proof that we need? Like, you got a quarterback in Baker Mayfield who took over for Tom Brady and has been one of the more productive players at that position in the entire league. You had him. You drafted him. He was there. He was yours. Nah, we're going to go in another direction. We think Deshaun's a better fit for our team. Okay. And what's happened since? Like, whether it's, you know, the allegations about all those visits to the hand house, whether it's the suspension, the poor performances, the injuries, ripping the fan base this offseason, doing an interview this week in which he says, well, the media is not going to be happy until I throw for 400 yards and 5 touchdowns, I guess. No, man, how about we just cut that in half? Give us 200 in the air and 2.5 touchdowns, and we'll take it. Or, better yet, how about you just win a game? And help win a game. That's what we're looking for. It's just your friendly reminder that we can't figure this stuff out. We're not good at this. We're really just not good at this. This isn't our thing. And it's okay. Listen, you recognize early on. I can remember we would be playing Madden, me and my buddies back in the day, and I had a buddy tell me one of the most arrogant, condescending, and truthful things I've ever heard in my life. As he was annihilating me again in a game of Madden. We're talking like 20 years ago. He said, listen, man, some people are good at things. You're just not good at video games. And it hurt to the core because it was true. I don't think I've ever played again. I've never played the game again. Because I realize he's correct. That's right. Do you think Peter Dinklage walks around and goes, you know, one day I'm going to win the dunk contest? Probably not. But you're a Browns fan, And you got to be subjected to this every single year. And every year there's some reminder that pops up and it goes, man, we're just not good at this. This isn't our thing. This is not a possibility for us. And the latest installment of it is tomorrow when you roll in a quarterback who doesn't care and doesn't want to be there anymore and probably doesn't want to play football anymore. He's cashing a check against a guy who you had, who wanted to stay, and who subtly reminded you, hey, by the way, when I was here, we did something we hadn't done in about 30 years. Just your friendly reminder of what it's like to be a Browns fan. At the Jonas Knox on X, at Jonas Knox Show on Instagram. And by the way, be sure to check out our Fox Sports Radio YouTube channel. Just search Fox Sports Radio on YouTube. You'll see our best videos from all our shows. Don't stop there. Hit the thumbs up icon and comment away. Let us know whose takes you like, even the ones you don't like. Just search Fox Sports Radio on YouTube and subscribe. All right, it's coming up next here. We're going to talk about a major corruption in the world of sports media. That'll be yours right here on FSR. But for all the latest, we turn it over to the man himself, the one, the only, the magnificent Sir Isaac Lohenkron.
2: And your timing is perfect because a lot of drama going on right now in the matchup between North Carolina and Clemson. North Carolina jumped out to a 17-3 lead on the road at Clemson with 3 seconds left to play in the second quarter. But Clemson kicked 2 field goals moments ago. Tate Reynolds with a 27-yard touchdown pass to Christian Bentancur to make it a 2-point game, 17-15 North Carolina. And after the touchdown, Clemson just went for a 2-point conversion to try and tie it. However, they tried sort of a gimmick play with a double pass. It fell incomplete in the end zone. So yes.
0: Well, wasn't that defended well? I mean, if we're going to give credit, they didn't buy on that fake. All right? They didn't bite on it there, Isaac. I'm just saying, Bill Belichick's got his guys ready to play.
2: See, once again, you're letting your judgment be clouded by your hormones.
0: What?

0: And it's been a disappointing day so far at Kyle Field. We only have three incidents reported by the Texas A&M campus police, and it's just not very interesting. Two females holding drinks at the bar of a tailgate saw officer and put drinks down and walked away. Citations issued. Two male subjects attempted to hide drinks when they saw officer. Citations issued. And female subject saw officer, dropped her Truly and attempted to hide in the crowd. Citation issued. Now, what exactly is a Truly?
1: It's like a seltzer. It's like one of those hard seltzers. I'm not into them. They give me it's kind of like champagne. They give me indigestion almost.
0: It's too acidic,
1: if you ask me.
0: I got to tell you, I'm disappointed so far by the lack of imagination by the Texas A&M students before the game. They seem to be much better behaved than they were last week.
1: Well, I mean, you know, it depends on, you know, what you're taking. I mean, there's certain seltzers that are double the alcohol content. Like, I had a buddy who used to drink White Claws, and he started with the white ones, then he went to the blue ones, and those were 8%. And he would rip a case of those on a weekend. I mean, he would get after it.
0: Oh, that's very impressive.
1: We called him at his place, because he had so many boxes of those laying around, we called his house Claw Shank.
0: Very, very creative on your part.
1: So we did. That's a true story. Actually, he lives right one street over.
0: He's
1: sober now, so I don't hang out with him anymore. But it's, but yeah, I mean, listen, so look, you want to start off the day with something light, and you can chug those pretty quick. And then I'm assuming as the day, you know, moves on, they'll probably move into the hard alcohol later on to try and keep the buzz going and not feel so tired.
0: Well, speaking of things that might drive football fans to drink, this actually just came down seconds ago in the NFL. The Los Angeles Times reporting that Puka Nacua of the Rams will not practice today and will be listed as doubtful for Monday Night Football against the Giants because of a hip injury. That just reported by the Los Angeles Times.
1: Jeez.
0: Yeah,
1: how did he hurt his hip biting somebody?
0: Well, I mean, it's not. There's a lot of physical mechanics involved. You have to contort yourself.
1: What sort of game of Twister was he playing?
0: Well, jeez. I think you're answering your own question there. I mean, you're more knowledgeable about that than anybody around here. So I will be refreshing TMZ for more potential details on that. Finally, Jonas, we have an Olympic rowing and canoeing update. And
1: all right.
0: It's actually not even for the 2028 Olympics in Los Angeles, but the 2032 games in Brisbane, Australia. Organizers announced that the rowing and canoeing events will be held on the Fitzroy River, which is notable because the Fitzroy River is a known habitat for crocodiles. Local government even has a crocodile sightings dashboard on its website that has recorded 92 sightings of, quote, problem crocodiles, unquote, in the last 30 days. Their local safety campaign, called Be Crocwise, advises, quote, avoid using kayaks, paddle boards, and other small craft, unquote. Despite that, an organizing committee official said, quote, there are sharks in the ocean and we're still surfing. It's a can-do, not a can't-do. Please change the mindset here, unquote. So, Jonas, I don't know about you, but come 2032, I will be watching every second of the rowing and canoeing competitions. Back to you.
1: I love it. And I would also say this. How many members are on one boat in a rowing competition?
0: I think it. I think it varies. But, I mean, there's the coxswain, which calls out the, hey, row your boat.
1: Let's turn this up a notch. Why don't you add an extra member, but give that guy a sawed off? So if one of those crocodiles gets anywhere near them, just start, you know, blowing them away in the water.
0: Again, that would make it must-see TV. I mean, NBC's going to be putting this in prime time. And by the way, to answer your question, they can carry 1, 2, 4, or 8 rowers, not including the coxswain.
1: Gosh, could you imagine 9, like the 9th rower who's got a semi-automatic weapon just picking off crocodiles that come near the boat? And you get extra points for that as well, too. Let's turn this into a video game. And by the way, if you're PETA listening to this right now and you're offended, get a life. Go do something.

0: Why don't you go save a goldfish in some carnival somewhere?
1: Why don't you go rowing on the Fitzroy River?
0: Go take your business to the river. Isaac, I did want to get into this with you, if you don't mind. And we will have another edition.
1: You don't have to ask me for permission. It's your show.
0: So I wanted to pay off this tease because we will have more on the Texas A&M Kentucky game, which we are calling the Flask Bowl, coming up later on.
1: Let's admit it. It's a slow start, especially when you consider the Kentucky fans that are there when their coach advised them last week to sneak alcohol into their games.
0: Yes. But I would also say we do have a little bit of time before kickoff. So
1: good point.
0: You know, yeah. So we do. There is time to get, you know, get the degenerates out in full force there for that game. But I would say this, because I wanted to pay this tease off. This show has been involved in a major corruption in the world of sports media. For those that aren't familiar, Isaac Lowenkron is one of the most respected members of sports media. When you hear the news done correctly, Isaac delivers the news correctly. And you can hear the influences, and we've talked about this before, of the great Lee Hacksaw Hamilton and some of the others that you've grown up listening to.
2: Can I get a rowing and canoeing call on Lake Poway?
0: Just moments ago, Isaac delivers the news and it feels big. Like the news is big when Isaac delivers it. And that's the influence and that's the respect that you have gained throughout the course of your illustrious
1: career. All right, stop kissing my you-know-what. Let's get lower the boom, because obviously I'm about to run into a freight train here, so go ahead.
0: This from the FSR news feed that came out yesterday.
1: What's the email. Problem?
0: Quote, from Isaac Lowenkron. Kawhi Leonard posted a 13-second video on his Instagram bidding farewell to the Los Angeles Clippers with the caption, "I truly appreciate your unwavering support during both the highs and lows. Thank you, Clip Nation." Right there is the news. Here's where this show has influenced Isaac's news feed and the way you deliver the news nowadays.
1: All right.
0: The comments on Leonard's post were surprisingly positive. But then about a half hour later after the post, the comments were suddenly disabled. You couldn't let it just be the news. You had to throw in that little dig. You had to get in that little extra. And that's all a product of you hanging out with us lowlifes here on Saturdays. We have corrupted your career. We've corrupted the news that you give. And I think it's unfortunate because you are a respected member of the media. And I want to say, we love having you with us, but I'm sorry that this show has poisoned the well.
1: I'm complicit in all this, frankly. It's not like, you know, I put in a request to be transferred to another show. I did study under a Pulitzer Prize winner, and now here I am talking about Trulies with you and and crocodiles eating Olympians. There's two prongs of that. I mean, I was shocked because, the whole thing is a 13-second long clip. I was shocked, A, that he did it, and then not shocked because it was tone deaf. B, I was totally stunned that virtually 90 to 95% of the comments were positive. Thank you, GOAT. That's okay. You know, I was stunned. And then 30 minutes later, the comments get disabled, even though 90 to 95% were positive.
0: Okay, now, first of all, why were you surprised at the 13-second video? He can't use load management on IG?
1: That's not allowed? That's the best line of the day. Load management on IG. That's good.
0: I understand what's the matter. Why do we have to be so judgmental? Again, this show has really tainted your reputation, Isaac. You used to be an honest news guy, and now you're putting your spin on stuff. And you're throwing shade at the Clippers organization. How dare you?
1: Well, you probably know more about this than I did, but wasn't there a time when Hulk Hogan apparently turned heel back in the day? Are you familiar with that?
0: Hollywood Hogan.
1: Yeah.
0: That is true.
1: So should I like
0: Hollywood
1: grow
0: Lowenkron? Yeah. I got you. That makes sense.
1: It was the New World Order or something like that.
0: Yes,
1: and
0: the NWO.
1: Okay. Suddenly had like a beard that was shaved and he looked like Razor Ramon or something like that. Okay.
0: That is correct.
1: All right, I'll work on the beard part.
0: There he is, the great Isaac Lohenkron. It is Jonas Knox here on Fox Sports Radio, at the Jonas Knox on X, at Jonas Knox Show on Instagram. And up next, we've got another edition of Do You Care here on FSR.
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0: Hey, Alfie. What can I get for you?
1: Hey, Nora. Just a nice latte, please. How was your weekend?
0: Not bad, thanks. Mainly working here. You?
1: Me? Well, I was battling gods in the afterlife realm, and after lunch, I fought mercenaries. Ooh, could I get oat milk with that latte, please?
0: Yeah, of course.
1: And then Sunday was mostly fighting supervillains. So a pretty chill weekend. Ooh, and I'll grab an almond croissant, too.
0: Wait, what? That didn't actually happen, right?
1: It happens on PS5.
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0: Jonas Knox, Fox Sports Radio. Coming up a little over 10 minutes from now, we are going to tell you about somebody who apparently they didn't hear anything that happened. They don't know what's going on. They're just moving on, business as usual, in a wild display of ignoring recent history and just going about your day in the world of football. That'll be yours here again a little over 10 minutes from now. Before we get to another edition of Do You Care, though, look, man, you can find us on social media. You can be mean, you can be nice, you can do what you want at the Jonas Knox on X. At Jonas Knox Show on Instagram is where you can find us on IG. At Jonas Knox Show on Instagram. But right now, it is time for this.
1: There are so many stories in the world of sports, and most of them are a complete waste of time.
2: TMZ reports.
1: Now,
0: let's get kinky.
1: Here's some of the big stories from the last week. But Jonas, the real question is, do you care?
3: I don't care.
0: And for that, we turn it over to our executive producer, Bo Benson, to find out what we've missed so far on the show, Bo, and what people have been force-feeding other people in social media and in sports over the past few days. What do we got?
4: Yeah, Los Angeles Rams defensive tackle Aaron Donald is going to make his return to football on Monday night against the New York Giants, and boy, do they need him. Jonas, do you care?
0: Yeah, it'll be good to see him back out there. I'm curious to see what the usage looks like, what the workload looks like. But yeah, they do need him. They need a bounce-back performance. They need one on a big stage. They get it on Monday night. And I think Aaron Donald back on the field. Guy was a specimen, still is. Curious to see what it looks like, this version of him. Next!
4: Quarterback Kyler Murray left Sunday's game against the Packers with a concussion. So Carson Wentz is going to start tomorrow's game against the Bears. Jonas, do you care?
0: Yeah, I think
5: I love it.
0: Listen, Carson Wentz stepped up admirably last week against the Packers. It looked pretty good. Kyler Murray suffered the concussion. I don't know. He was limited this week, so maybe that's good news for a potential return earlier or sooner rather than later. But we get to see Carson Wentz out there, and God forbid anything happens, maybe old J.J. McCarthy, old nine's going to take the field for the Minnesota Vikings. Next!
4: Mets fans earlier this week, they cheered for Orioles first baseman Pete Alonso following a game-tying home run he hit against them. This made a lot of people across sports media very upset with Mets fans. So, Jonas, do you care?
0: Yeah, I love the idea.
5: I love it.
0: You know, the Mets, I think it was Sean Manaea who just couldn't figure out, like, I mean, this and the, you know, he had a great run here, but why are you cheering for him? Because you guys are awful. That's why. What are they supposed to do? Just blindly walk into every situation that their organization puts them through and not have an opinion? What are you, the Browns? Are you Deshaun Watson? They're not allowed to have an opinion after you give them a crap product all these years? The Mets fans are pissed. Pete Alonso delivered the goods. They love that guy. Good for them. They wanted to cheer for something, and they finally got to cheer for something this season, and it was their former player. Next!
4: Former Patriots tight end Rob Gronkowski commented on the team giving his number 87 to wide receiver Romeo Doubs, and it seems like he took some ire with the team deciding to do that. So, Jonas, do you care?
0: Not really. Who cares? I mean, he finished his career as a Buck. The Patriots got bigger issues, man. I mean, first of all, you're playing the Steelers. Aaron Rodgers had thoughts on the Vrabel-Rossini stuff. And then there was memes that came out where Romeo Doubs had butter sticks on his wrists for hands. So they got bigger issues in New England to worry about. Next!
4: Blizzard announced World of Warcraft Forever, which is basically just WoW 2. Jonas, do you care?
0: Oh, God, no. No. Listen, I told you. Not my thing. If you're into video games, that's awesome. It seems like a very lucrative business. And for those of you that play it and play it a lot, good for you. I would just recommend this thing that's also out there. There's this other thing that's out there that you should look into. It's this thing called football. There's football on. You can watch that also.
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0: Here's what you need to know.
1: We begin with a quick NFL note. Los Angeles Rams head coach Sean McVay told reporters that receiver Puka Nacua will not practice today and will be officially listed as questionable for Monday's game against the New York Giants. In college football right now, North Carolina has a 17-15 lead at Clemson with 8:11 remaining in the fourth quarter. North Carolina had a second down and goal coming up, but play has just been halted because of lightning in the area. North Carolina led this game 17-3 late in the second quarter. Clemson came back at a two-point conversion attempt to tie it in the third quarter, but could not convert. At Wembley Stadium in London, Arizona State has taken a 23-7 lead over Kansas, 2.5 into the fourth quarter. Number 2 Georgia, a 38-9 lead at Arkansas midway through the fourth quarter. I'm Isaac Lohenkron.
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0: You know, this is a very bizarre response when your name has been in the news for some not-so-kind reasons. And I'll be honest with you, I kind of respect it. We'll get into that for you coming up here in just a couple of moments from now. Jonas Knox, Fox Sports Radio. 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Live, we are going to be taking you all the way up until the end of this hour, 4 p.m. Eastern Time, 1 o'clock Pacific. And if you are listening on the podcast, we appreciate you doing so. Obviously, talking a lot of college football here today. It is a big day in the world of college football. You've got the game coming up later on, which is LSU, Ole Miss, all the drama you could possibly want. Tickets are close to $700 for a college football game, a regular season college football game, which is wild to think about, especially this early in the season. But that should be a fun atmosphere. Hopefully everybody is, you know, not too reckless out there, and we get a good football game and some of your typical good college football shenanigans that go along with it. I was making this point earlier. I think that this year has really encapsulated a lot of what makes college football great, because the Lane Kiffin stuff is its own chapter to this whole story. And if you just go all the way back through the time in Lane Kiffin's career in which he made moves and left one place and went to another, he usually burns every bridge that was built, whether it was USC, Tennessee, you know, clearly the Alabama stuff as an assistant, not great, not a great look. When you got a pub owner who's got to, you know, call the Alabama football office and say, hey, Lane left the golf cart here again last night. He's using an alias to try and pick up chicks. It's just not a great look. And then, you know, the Raiders situation, Al Davis buried him on the way out the door. Like, it just, it seems like everything he touches, they always end up resenting him afterwards. And now you've got another situation where he shows back up to a place that he was at, a place that he left, a place that he pissed off upon his departure, and it's going to get nasty out there. And that's really what makes college football great. The fact that you're going to get the FU chant, you're going to get some of the other commentary that go along with it, you're going to get some of the crazed fans, all of that stuff. We have a segment on this show in which we highlight the arrests at Texas A&M games. That's college football. Will Stein, the head coach for Kentucky, told people to bring a flask into the game. You would never hear that in other leagues, ever. The Hawks tried to do a Magic City night, and they were told no. In college football, sure, yeah, absolutely. Yes, absolutely. A few years ago, Georgia had a spring game, and they handed out condoms at the spring game. Now, just a guess here. Probably used more for balloon animals than what they were meant for, but the point is, at least they were there. So it's a wild sport. All right. There's a lot of stuff that goes on at these college football games. All right. It's crazy. It's more college football games feel more like a concert, like a festival, than they do a game at times. I mean, I could remember going to a South Carolina Georgia game, and this was before they served alcohol in the stadium. There was a lightning delay, and so they told everybody to wait outside Williams-Brice another 90 minutes just to be safe. So what do you think people did in that 90 minutes? Drank more. And by the time the game kicked off, everybody was annihilated. It's a wild atmosphere, and it always has been. And this year just feels like it's gone up another notch. Feels like it's gone up another level. And one of the teams that's been a part of this whole sideshow, this circus that is college football, one of those teams has been North Carolina over the past couple of years. You know, North Carolina brings in Bill Belichick. North Carolina opens up the year on Labor Day night last year. a Who's Who show back up. You got Lawrence Taylor in the building. You got Michael Jordan there. And by halftime, they all left because the Tar Heels were getting knifed. I mean, destroyed. Wasn't even close. And so everybody's been coming after Bill Belichick. They made fun of his relationship with Jordan Hudson. By the way, still going strong. Still going strong. People try and video her on the sideline so she turns around and videos them. She's got some bite to her. She's got some bite to her. Some would say got a little puka to her. But the point is, it's one of those situations in college football where all eyes are on that and everybody's looking at Belichick and it's a feeding frenzy because he, you know, doormatted everybody for all those years in the NFL. And then he gets to this year. They win their first game of the season. And all of a sudden, another report comes out. Investigation, internal investigation. You've got drugs and sex and all these things that are happening. And one of the guys at the center of this was Michael Lombardi, who is in essence the GM of the North Carolina football program. And there was this investigation into, you know, misconduct. There was an HR complaint, blah, blah, all of this. Bruce Feldman wrote this scathing article on Michael Lombardi, said he's walked into multiple places with a ski mask on because nobody can figure out what he actually does, why he's getting paid. I mean, he buried him. To which Michael Lombardi was let go, gone. He was on leave because of the investigation, and they had to part ways. You got to go, man. So if you're Michael Lombardi, all right, and all of this has happened, and you got Feldman coming after you, and you've got people out there, multiple people asking the same question. What does he do? This feels like a con job. What does he do? If you're Michael Lombardi and you leave North Carolina, what would be the first thing you would do? Me personally, I'd go away for a little while. That's what I'd do. I'd go away for a while. Hey, man, I don't need this drama. I got to get out of here. I can't do this. It's too much. I can't deal with this. I got to go. You know, I got to take some time. If you'll be with my family, walk away. Just get me away from this mess. That's what I would do. You would probably do the same thing. Maybe you go take a vacation. Like, yeah, just, you know, we've got money. Let's just take a vacation. No football, no drama. Stay out of the spotlight. Stay away from the media. It didn't go well. We got everybody coming after us. Let's leave and get the hell out of here so we don't have to deal with this. That's how we would do it. You, me, that's how we would do it. Michael Lombardi? No. Michael Lombardi goes on X earlier today and writes the following. I started a Substack. Football Done Right is where my NFL writing lives now. The Tuesday review, the Friday Lombardi look ahead, QB and power ratings, and deep dives like this one on why Dan Campbell has never fixed the Lions defense. Free and paid tiers. I love it. I respect it. No acknowledgement. No self-awareness. Nothing. Oh, that stuff in North Carolina, who cares? Hey, check out my Substack. It's great. You talk about ignoring the noise. You talk about the drama, the scandal, the salaciousness, the reputation, all of it. Just an awful time for Michael Lombardi's career. And what does he do? Starts a Substack and promotes it. And furthermore, says some of it's free and then you can pay for others. I just think it's great. This is how you do it. Ignore all that other. Hey, listen, pay no mind to that whole scandal there. Check this out. I love it. Michael Lombardi. Hey, you were running a football program that reportedly had drug dealers on staff, had staff members having sex with others in the department, had two guys just get arrested this week, and, you know, just your run-of-the-mill illegal activity. What are your thoughts since you've now been let go by that program and people are calling you out for your reputation as somebody in the know when it comes to football? And many people asking the question, what do you do and why do you have jobs? What's your response to that, Mr. Lombardi? Well, my response is, I started a Substack. It's called Football Done Right. It's where my NFL writing lives. I think this is wonderful. I think it's great. Zero self-awareness. Zero acknowledgement to the issues. First tweet in months from Michael Lombardi. And it's to promote his Substack. We haven't heard from him. Do you know why we haven't heard from him? Because he was under investigation. Do you know why we haven't heard from him? Because he was let go from his job because of this stuff. Because of misconduct. And the first thing he says publicly is on Twitter promoting a free and paid tier Substack with a deep dive on why Dan Campbell has never fixed the Lions defense. Like, what? This is not made up. This is real. What do you think the first response was to Michael Lombardi's tweet? How about this one? Will we get updated lists of the best recreational drugs as well? Like, it's amazing. People are going to make jokes about this. They're going to laugh at it. I swear to God when I say this, I respect it. I wish I could do that. I wish I had that in me. Just the shameless self-promotion in the midst of all the chaos. I wish I had that. I'd be rich. Round of applause to Michael Lombardi. I swear to God, I love it. I think it's amazing. I think it's amazing. And I think everybody should respect it. Can we get a round of applause for Michael Lombardi, please? He needs it. Enough's enough here. Tired of the hate. All that shade that Michael Lombardi's gotten. No round of applause? We can't get some celebration for Michael Lombardi here? Who's running the board? Bruce Feldman? This guy's on a heater right now. He's got a Substack going. I actually might pay for it. I'm not kidding. I might pay for it. Unbelievable. I think it's great. By the way, the North Carolina-Clemson game is still in a lightning delay, so that's still going on there. So who knows when that game will be continued. North Carolina is winning, though, 17-15. So, hey, next week's Substack is going to be how Michael Lombardi built a winner. If they win this, they'll be 3-0 on the season. All right. At the Jonas Knox on X, at Jonas Knox Show on Instagram, and you can hang out with us, as always, on the iHeartRadio app. All right, so coming up next here. I get knee-jerk reactions to week one in the NFL. I get it. But this has got to stop. And I'll tell you what this is right here on FSR.
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3: 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The Odd Couple with Rob Parker and Kelvin Washington. 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

0: Sports Radio. Coming up a little over 10 minutes from now, we are going to have an update on the Flask Bowl. All right, it is the first bowl of the college football season. You're probably thinking to yourself, well, isn't this supposed to be done after the season? No. We knocked this bad boy out early. So we will have an update on the Flask Bowl with details on that coming up here in about 10 minutes from now. A lot of positive feedback here on the show before we get to this story in the NFL, which feels overblown because it is overblown, coming up here in just a couple of moments from now. Joe writes in, here's some drama for you, you bleep. You kneeling in front of Bill Belichick, bleeping up everything you see while Jordan Hudson encourages and cheers you on and Isaac Lohenkron holds the leash attached to the chain around your neck, F-boy.
1: You left it in the auxiliary studio, by the way, last week.
0: Just don't pull so tight, Isaac. Dan writes in, Joni Jayoff fantasizing about bleep Pat McAfee, bleeping you watching this video clip more than being around a bunch of beefcakes in West Hollywood. You flaming sea gobbler. Jason writes in, D-bag Jonas Knox, go cry and PMS more about your beloved bleep Holly Rowe being offended by a bleep AI video from your hunk Southern hottie. Bleep Manning, you bleep. Another guy writes in, hey, bleep, go snort up more pills with your mullet beefcake, Bill Belichick Jr., you board-op bleep. Another guy writes in, shut the F up with your worthless woke bleep takes, you bleep connoisseur. Now get back to what you're good at. Going to an adult sex shop in West Hollywood to get a bleep and picking out a big red one only to get told you can't buy the fire extinguisher. At the Jonas Knox on X, at Jonas Knox Show on Instagram. And again, we will take you all the way up until 4 p.m. Eastern time, 1 o'clock Pacific. And by the way, you can check out this show with the iHeartRadio app. You can stream us wherever you happen to be. 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So I know week one in the NFL is filled with, you know, knee-jerk reactions. And let's be honest, every week in the NFL is filled with that. All that's fair. I would encourage people to really take a step back and ask yourself if this is a legitimate question and conversation to have after 1 week. That the Chicago Bears are the greatest offense ever. I just really for real. Because I saw some of that going around this week. And look, there's several results in the NFL that I look at and I go, okay, we're going to look back on that and we're going to look back on week one and we're going to go, what was that? And this happens every year. Every year this happens. Where you go back and you think to yourself, man, oh man, these, you know, looking at some of these results, should we be concerned about such and such? Should we be concerned about this team? Should we be concerned about that team? No, it's week one. Weird things happen in week one. As we've said before, week one is a liar. We all know that. How much of a liar? Does anybody recall week one last year when the Raiders beat New England at Foxborough? Remember that one? Remember that one? If I'm not mistaken, and I think that my memory serves me correct, the Raiders ended up being the worst team in the NFL. Like, if I'm not mistaken, they won at New England the first week of the season and then won two more times the rest of the year. Like, they were awful. So week one is a liar. But there's real conversations being had where people are talking about, are the Bears the greatest? No, they're not. It's going to take more than a week and the Carolina Panthers defense to all of a sudden look around and go, hey, man, this is history we're watching. And I don't even know who perpetuates this stuff. I don't know. It's like, well, it's the media. I don't know, man. I think if anybody's being honest and you're having a real conversation, you would know that's kind of a ridiculous thing to be saying after the first week. If you want to have the discussion about, hey, which team is a pretender, which team's a contender, I get all that. But we're all of a sudden calling greatest this, greatest that, greatest. And I'm seeing, like, actually, hey, you know, maybe the Bears can set the alt. I have no idea. I don't know. And here's the other part. You don't either. But the one thing that is for real with that team is the fact that they do run the ball. And you can say whatever you want about Ben Johnson, and he's cocky, and he's talking about, I wanted to score 60, and I want to be the great. The one thing they do, while Caleb Williams gets all the attention and Ben Johnson gets all the attention, they run the ball. They did it last year. They were one of the best rushing attacks last year. So the one thing you do see in week one from them that you can anticipate for the rest of the season is them committing to the run and running it successfully, because they did it last year. This isn't just a one-off. So that, yes, that can be replicated. That was replicated last year. Is it to that extent where they're running for 300 on the ground? No. But they do run the ball. But this idea that all of a sudden after a week it's the greatest offense ever, just calm down. There are conversations after week one that are legitimate, that are worth having. This one's not one of them. At the Jonas Knox on X, at Jonas Knox Show on Instagram. All right, so coming up next here, we are going to get an update on the Flask Bowl. First bowl game of the season in the world of college football. That'll be yours coming up next here on FSR. But for all the latest, we turn it over to the man himself. The one, the only, the magnificent, Sir Isaac Longcroft.
1: I'll make sure to grab that leash for you next week. Sorry about that.
0: Listen, look, Isaac, I know that this show is not going to be featured high on your list of accomplishments when you look back on your legendary career, but do you not have more fun with us than any other show? Is this not a little bit fun? Color outside the lines a little bit, get a little dirty. Come on. It's fun.
1: Covino and Rich bring out the rascal in me. Whatever the next step is beyond rascal, you bring out in me.
0: Oh yeah, listen, that's non-alcoholic. That's yes. That's an O'Doul's. It's tasty. It's tasty. It's good. It's successful. But if you want the real stuff, all right, you come here.
1: I can feel my liver deteriorating even as I speak, even though I don't drink. Before we eventually get to the aptly named Flask Bowl, we do have some NFL news on this Saturday. Los Angeles Rams head coach Sean McVay telling reporters that receiver Puka Nacua will not practice today and will be officially listed as questionable for Monday's game against the New York Giants. Green Bay Packers defensive tackle Javon Hargrave downgraded to out for Sunday's game against the Jets because of a concussion and a knee injury. New England Patriots cornerback Carlton Davis downgraded to out for their game Sunday against the Steelers due to a neck injury. In college football, they are still in a lightning delay. Clemson hosting North Carolina. North Carolina has a 17-15 lead over Clemson here. With the delay, North Carolina had a second down and goal at the Clemson 7-yard line. That's when the delay happened. They are midway through the fourth quarter of that game, a game that North Carolina initially led 17-3 late in the second quarter. Clemson came back, had a two-point conversion attempt to tie it in the third quarter, but could not convert. And again, still in a delay because of lightning in the area midway through the fourth, with North Carolina holding a 7-yard line.

0: drunken arrests at Texas A&M football games.
1: We do have three more items courtesy of the Texas A&M campus police, and admittedly it's a bit disappointing, but we will relay them nonetheless. Item number one, since we last updated the police blotter, intoxicated subject. Subject had difficulty maintaining balance, released to sober friend. Item number two, female subject saw officer and threw her White Claw in the trash. Citation issued. And finally, female subject saw officer and attempted to walk away. When officer stopped her, she dropped her Smirnoff lemonade. Citation issued. Here for his analysis, it's Fox Sports Radio drinking insider Jonas Knox. Jonas?
2: Okay, so just so I'm clear here, so far we've had a truly White Claw and a hard lemonade seltzer.
1: Smirnoff lemonade. And again, I'm really unfamiliar with all of this, so you actually are providing needed insight to me.
2: Well, you know, have you heard of the Smirnoff ice trick where you you ice somebody?
1: No.
2: So you ice up.
1: Enlighten me, oh great one.
2: So you hide a Smirnoff ice, and if somebody walks up and finds it, they have to pound the entire thing.
1: Oh,
2: all
1: right.
2: You could put it under somebody's hat. You could put it under a mattress. You could put it under, like, hey, what did I just sit on? It's a Smirnoff ice. You got to chug the entire thing.
1: Oh.
2: So it's called icing somebody.
1: All right.
2: Not to be confused with Edward 40 Hands, which I'm not sure if you're familiar with. Edward 40 Hands is where you buy a 40 ounce of beer. You buy two of them and you put them in somebody's hands and you duct tape them to their hands, and they do not get to free their hands until they're finished drinking both 40 ounces. So
1: I had not heard of this. Hands.
2: But it's a little disappointing that we're looking at, you know, seltzers as being the drink of choice here for this game for Texas A&M, which I don't know if that spells bad news in this matchup, but I would be concerned, wouldn't you, based on this?
1: I don't think you could get this sort of college football analysis anywhere else, frankly. By the way, be honest here. All right. You are a nationally renowned sports talk radio host. Be honest. Which subject do you feel more knowledgeable about, sports or the consumption and culture surrounding alcoholic beverages?
2: Probably the alcoholic beverages,
1: right.
2: but only because, you know, as somebody who's partaken in, you know, some of the tailgating and some of the shenanigans that go on at sporting events, I feel comfortable discussing that. We can't buy you tickets to every game, but we can set the scene as to what it would feel like if you were at every game.
1: Yeah. Okay.
2: It's kind of our approach. I would also say this, based on the drinks of choice, Texas A&M currently a 16.5-point favorite over Kentucky.
1: Mm-hmm.
2: I kind of like Kentucky in this spot, just based on the drinks so far. It's a little disappointing, a little underwhelming. If you ask me,
1: I agree. Even though you're more well versed on the subject, because I can give you my analysis and reminiscence of Mickey Owens' drop third strike in the 1941 World Series, but I cannot break down the difference between a White Claw, a Truly, and a Smirnoff lemonade. So you have served to educate me and no doubt most of the American public in the last few moments. Thank you.
2: Hey, you know, they always say Isaac Lohenkron's got you covered when it comes to Mickey Mantle's batting average.
1: Mickey Owen. I said Mickey Owen.
2: Well, no, but I was getting to the point here.
1: Oh.
2: But Isaac Lohenkron, I'll have you covered if you need Mickey Mantle's batting average, and I'll have you covered if you need his blood alcohol level at any point during the course of his time there. Because he liked to get after it too, by the way.
1: 298. The batting average, not the blood alcohol level.
2: That's almost as high as Keenan Allen's.
1: I know. How about that? That was a .226. Holy cow.
2: .224.
1: .224. Okay.
2: I said on the air, I'm like, that's so drunk that when the phone rings, you answer your shoe. That's how drunk he was.
1: Isn't that what
2: .224?
1: Isn't that what happened on that old TV show, Get Smart? Wait a minute.
2: Oh my goodness.
1: Wait a minute. Speaking of related TV shows, you said he blew a .224.
2: Yes.
1: Do you remember a sitcom called 227?
2: I do not. Right, I was more into good television. But, I mean, if that's what you were watching, that's fine. Also, it should be pointed out, as they got you ready for the Flask Bowl, there was a sort of a rally at Texas A&M, and one of the quotes that was used to fire people up for the game was,

0: somebody spoke on the mic and said, quote, in discussion of Kentucky, the Texas A&M representative said, quote, they figured out how to live in trailers and they definitely figured out how to marry their cousins.
1: Oh, dear.
0: Again, they're firing up Kentucky. They're drinking seltzers. I kind of like the Wildcats here, plus 16.5.
2: Yeah, the tide is moving thanks to your analysis. Much appreciated.
0: Yeah. It's the least we could do here on this show. By the way, any update on that weather delay in Clemson, in Death Valley?
2: Still going on, but it's their third straight weather delay, and it's North Carolina's second straight weather delay. What are the odds, you know?
0: Yeah, it's too bad, man. Babe, but don't worry about it. Michael Lombardi will break it all down in his Substack next week.
2: that was an interesting comment section. Let's put it that way.
0: it's just the greatest thing I've ever heard in my life. Guy literally just got let go from a program that was under investigation for drugs, sex, arrests, all of it. Bruce Feldman is one of the most respected reporters in any sport, and literally, and I quote, said, Michael Lombardi walked in with a ski mask on to multiple places in his career because he's stealing. Nobody can figure out what he does. And the first thing Lombardi does after he gets let go is puts out a tweet talking about how he's going to break down why Dan Campbell's Lions defense still hasn't figured it out on his Substack. It's the most amazing lack of awareness I've ever seen in my life.
2: Do you think that he and Kawhi Leonard employ the same social media consultant?
0: I don't know. The whole thing, it's amazing. I just think it's tremendous. I'm sorry, man. I'm sorry. I think it's tremendous.
2: And you know, that's there's going to be more. There's going to be more where that came from.
0: Oh my God, it would be like O.J. Simpson giving marriage advice. Like, hey, I got this, everybody. Come to me. I'll take it from here. Okay, you got it. All right. At the Jonas Knox on X. At Jonas Knox Show on Instagram. And again, you can hang out with us as always on the iHeartRadio app. It's coming up next year. We are going to have the week 2 edition of Knox Locks, and it's yours right here on FSR.
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0: 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By the way, coming up, top of next hour, a little over 10 minutes from now, Carmen Vitale and Tracy Sandler will be taking over these airwaves. Make sure you give them a listen. That'll be yours right here on FSR. 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Right after the show, today's pod will be posted. 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You'll find today's full show posted right after we get off the air. I will also tweet out a link to the podcast as well, too. So on X, it's at the Jonas Knox, at the Jonas Knox on X. On Instagram, it's at Jonas Knox Show. So that's at Jonas Knox Show on Instagram. I will put up the link on the IG stories portion of the page there. So follow along to both where we will provide all that for you there. After Sunday night football coming up tomorrow night, locally, if you're in the Southern California area, you can catch me alongside Mario Solis, Olivia Garvey on Post Game Live on local KNBC4. So you can check that out, and we will have you covered, all post game NFL shenanigans, so on and so forth. All of that will be yours coming up tomorrow night after Sunday Night Football in the Los Angeles area. Right now, though, it is time for this.
1: Hey, lock it. 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
0: All right, so we got to look back on last week. One thing that set us off on a bit of a tailspin, a downward spiral, if you will, last year was the fact that we opened up the 2025 NFL season in Knox Locks going 0-3. Not great. Because then you're just scrambling to try and even get back to 500. We were able to do it. We finished barely above 500 for the season. But nonetheless, not great when you go 0-3. It took a while to get back to 500 to even have a winning record because now you're just chasing and chasing and chasing. But this year was a little bit different. You see, this year, we started off with the Bengals -3.5 against the Tampa Bay Buccaneers. It was a sloppy performance for Tampa Bay. A lot of noise for Tampa Bay this offseason. Contracts, players not happy, so on. Mike Evans left. And Cincinnati, I've got going to the Super Bowl. I've got Cincinnati winning the Super Bowl. And so I took the Bengals -3.5. That hit. We also hit on the Kansas City Chiefs on Monday Night Football -2.5 against the Broncos. I thought it was a tough spot for Denver. I'm not crazy about the Denver Broncos' chances this season. Maybe a fringe wildcard team. I don't think they're winning that division. And Kansas City, with that running game and Kenneth Walker, gives them a new dimension, gives them an added element that they have not had consistently there. And so Kansas City blows out Denver on Monday Night Football. That was our second win. Now you're probably thinking to yourself, gosh, did you go 3-0? Well, of course not. Of course not. Because the Houston Texans, getting 1.5 at home against the Buffalo Bills, couldn't hold on to a lead. And Josh Allen, for the first time in his career, wins a game in Houston. So that was the only blemish from last week, but we will take 2-1. It's way better than what last year looked like when we started out 0-3. And so from 2-1 in week one, we moved to week two.
2: Steelers at Patriots.
0: I'm taking Pittsburgh. I know that this is an extra rest for the New England Patriots, and they're coming off that opener, and they've got all this time to prepare, and I get all that, but the Steelers are getting 5.5 points on the road. I don't think Pittsburgh wins the game, but I think they keep it close. I'm not a believer in New England. I think everything went right for them last year. I think there's real concerns with Drake May. I think they had a favorable schedule based on the strength of schedule last year. They were by far and away the easiest schedule in the NFL. I think they got bounces and breaks in the postseason, whether it was Justin Herbert and that banged up offensive line and Justin Herbert who wasn't healthy himself, whether it was CJ Stroud giving the ball to them countless times in that playoff game against the Houston Texans, or it was the fact that you had a backup quarterback starting the AFC title game. I think New England was very fortunate last year to get the schedule and the breaks that they got. I don't think they get those this year. I think they win this game. I just don't think they're winning by more than 5. I like Pittsburgh getting 5.5 points.
2: Jaguars at Broncos.
0: All right, look, I'm not a believer in Denver, but here's what I know. The altitude early in the season in Denver at Mile High has always been an advantage for the Broncos. It's a bounce back opportunity. I don't think they're nearly as bad as they showed on Monday night against Kansas City. And I don't think Jacksonville's nearly as good as they were against the awful Browns in week one. I like Denver with that advantage, that historical advantage at home against Jacksonville. Only a 2.5 point favorite. Give me the Broncos.
3: Look for Jason!
2: Giants at Rams.
0: I'm not a believer in the Giants. I don't like this 7-point spread. I think it's a lot, especially when the Rams are already a little bit banged up. The Puka Nacua news is not great, but if the one thing the Rams do that you can always count on each year is having a couple of letdown performances just like they had over in Australia. The other thing you can count on with Sean McVay, they seemingly always bounce back. Give me the Rams, and I'll take LA -7 on Monday night. And that is your Week 2 edition of Knox.
4: Knox.
0: For Bo Benson, for Chris Perfett, for Isaac Lohenkron, and for everybody who took part and listened to the program, we appreciate you. We are back here next week. It's Jonas Knox right here on Fox Sports Radio.
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0: here's what you need to know.
1: Los Angeles Rams head coach Sean McVay announced that receiver Puka Nacua will be officially listed as questionable for Monday's game against the New York Giants due to a hip injury. Green Bay Packers defensive tackle Javon Hargrave downgraded to out for tomorrow's game against the Jets because of a concussion and a knee injury. New England Patriots cornerback Carlton Davis downgraded to out for Sunday's game against the Steelers because of a neck injury. In college football, North Carolina and Clemson remain in a delay due to lightning in the area. North Carolina up 17-15 at Clemson with 8:11 left in the fourth quarter. The kickoff between 10th-ranked Alabama and Florida State has also been delayed by lightning in the area. And get this, right now, number 19 Michigan trails at home to UTEP. Texas El Paso 7-0 with 5:51 left in the first. I'm Isaac Lohenkron.
0: This here we go. Is Fox Football Saturday, and we're breaking down your football day. 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
3: Welcome in to another Fox Football Saturday. I'm Carmen Vitale. That's Tracy Sandler with me. And it is week two. Officially, we are in the throes of football season. We have so much to talk about. 2 hours is never enough, Trace.
4: No, it is not. Not when football season is upon us, and not when so many things happened in week one that I feel like we're on week 12.
3: We're going to get to some overreactions and maybe underreactions later in the show. But when putting together today's show, I was like, there is so much that I want to get in here, and I just don't think we're going to have time to talk about it all. So you guys, we tried to curate some topics that you want to talk about, that you want to listen to and hear about and all that kind of stuff. So we're going to do it. We're going to make our picks for week two. We're going to preview some games. We've got Catherine Fitzgerald of the Buffalo News coming on in the first hour. And then still football, but a departure from NFL. We are going to have Dave Helmut of The Athletic on, not to preview any NFL games, but it's basically a wellness check because Ole Miss and LSU play tonight in Oxford. It is Lane Kiffin's return to Oxford, and it is already apoplectic. Like, it is just, it's all anyone can talk about, and Dave, being the LSU alum, has already been crashing out today, so I'm very excited to talk to him.
4: Well, I might crash out. We've got the Michigan game on in here, and they're losing
3: 7-0. That's true. I just heard the update. I was like, what?
4: So we have that on. So if at any point you ask me something and there's a silence, just say my name again, because it just means I'm yelling silently at the television screen here in the studio.
3: That's fair. All right. Well, let's get to the NFL. And I feel like after Thursday night's game, the biggest buzz right now, is this finally the Bills' year? Is this Josh Allen's MVP campaign that leads to the promised land? Finally, like, is this the season that all Buffalo Bills fans have been waiting for? If you missed it on Thursday night, the Bills took on the Lions, opened their new Highmark Stadium. It was the christening. It was like the energy delivered in every stretch of the imagination, from the fans to the five touchdowns that Josh Allen and the Bills offense scored. 41-31 win over the Lions, and it wasn't that close.
4: No, it never was.
3: It was never that close. It was, I feel like all of the worst fears of Lions fans were confirmed, while all Bills fans were like, wait, can we believe in this? Is this something that is this for real?
4: Well, I will tell you, my Super Bowl pick is Rams-Bills with Bills winning.
3: Okay.
4: So okay. I am All just right. going to say to you, Bills Mafia, I am here for you. I got you. Remember where you heard it first, or probably not first, but they look incredibly good. We're 2 weeks into the season, so it's hard to crown anyone anything. But if the season ended today, which it doesn't, Josh Allen is for sure the MVP, and the Bills would win the Super Bowl.
3: I mean, three passing touchdowns, 121.4 rating for Josh Allen. And then on top of that, another two rushing touchdowns. It's second game in a row. We were only two games into the season for the
4: Bills.
3: And
4: they were on a short week.
3: And Josh Allen has scored two rushing touchdowns in both of those games. He now sits 20th on the all-time rushing touchdowns list. And obviously is the only quarterback on that list and has the potential at the rate he's going right now to, by the time he finishes this season, could crack the top 10.
4: That's
3: and
4: bananas.
3: At that point, like, heads are going to roll because, wow, what do you mean? What do you mean a 6'5 giraffe of a quarterback is on the top 10 list for all-time rushing touchdowns? That's outrageous.
4: And the fact that he's 20th today in week two and he could break the top 10 list this season, I mean, that's truly
3: incredible. I mean, he would have
4: incredible.
3: To do something he had never done before because he needs 19 touchdowns to reach that 100 rushing touchdown mark, which is what gets you into the top 10.
4: Oh, James Cook fantasy owners are crying.
3: Well, listen, James Cook still had a rushing touchdown, 6.4 yards a carry in that game, 135 yards on 21 carries. Like, James Cook is getting work.
4: You would not know it from the fantasy owners on social media who were just being... In a word, I'm going to be nice to that. They were being silly. They're being silly about the whole thing because you would not know it. You would think that James Cook was just taken out of the game and that Josh Allen was now playing running back and quarterback at the same time.
3: Tracy, this is why I resist playing fantasy most of the time because I was asked to do it for The Athletic, actually. I am now in The Athletic's league.
4: Okay.
3: And we did a live draft this year and it was fun with a bunch of people in Chicago and at their studios here in Chicago. And it was really fun. And that's why I agreed to it. But now I'm invested. And I don't want to be invested because I'm invested in things like that where I can't just enjoy the fact that Josh Allen is doing insane and just unprecedented things because I'm like, well, you know, I mean, like, I don't have James Cook, but like, if I did, yeah. Like, I wouldn't be able to. And, you know, I have Kyle Manungai as like one of my bench running backs. And I'm like, trying to figure out if I start him, but I'm like, but DeAndre Swift's doing a lot for the Bears, and like, but he got a lot of work last week too. So it makes me like worry about the wrong things and just not be able to appreciate performances for what they are.
4: And... I get that. I have Puka Nacua, and that update about his hip is I'm like, so now I'm like, well, what do I do? This is the thing. Here's my thing with fantasy. If you're someone maybe like you or myself who we're doing it and it's fun and all of that, I'm not going to stress about it. I say that today. When I leave Puka Nacua in and he's ruled out on Monday night, I might feel differently. But right now, I'm just going to say, I'm not going to stress about it. I can't stress about Puka Nacua. I got to stress about Michigan and the Dodgers.
3: When I agreed to do this fantasy league, I was basically told, yeah, just come do the draft and like you can take it as seriously as you want going forward, right? And I was like, oh, great. All right. So I'll just kind of, you know, forget about it, set it, forget it. Yeah. Am I doing that?
4: No, of course not.
3: Am I digging in on whatever? Because, like, we're all competitive at the end of the day, and that's why we do what we do and whatever. But we need to appreciate the performances that we're seeing, and the Buffalo Bills have delivered two of them through the first two games of the season. And the other thing I want to talk about with the Bills is just the way that – so Joe Brady isn't new to Buffalo, right? Yeah. I mean, he's their new – head coach, but he has been around the block. He's very familiar with Buffalo. He's very familiar with the players. There hasn't been a whole lot of turnover on that offense. But what he is doing offensively, outside of even Josh Allen, the way that they are utilizing these heavier personnel sets with the multiple tight ends, which is something I talked at length about this offseason on every platform I have.
4: Mm-hmm. You did. I can't confirm.
3: Because I think this is going to be the year, quote unquote, of the tight end because of the mismatches it creates and what it allows you to do in both the run and the pass game. Well, you have Dalton Kincaid going out there. He is the league's leading receiver as far as yardage totals go, receiving yards total. Now, I know that he's played one extra game, but it is by a country mile because this guy, as a tight end, he had almost 100 yards on Thursday night, 7 catches, 95 yards, 13.6 yards per catch average on 8 targets too, by the way. So he caught 7 of 8 targets, and the just sheer efficiency of what the Bills are putting out there offensively out of this heavier personnel set is, I think, indicative of where we're going to see offense go this year, and we're just going to continue to see it. But they are doing it at the, like, the, they're doing it better than anyone right now, or as good as anyone right now.
4: I mean, I would say as good. I mean, we saw a lot of points scored in the first week and on Thursday night.
3: Sure
4: but
3: did.
4: they just look so, you said it, efficient.
3: Yes.
4: And I think I was not a fan of them necessarily firing McDermott, and I wasn't sure about it. And so far, they've totally proven me wrong, at least offensively. But I think when you look at the league and all the points that were scored, we may be moving to an offense win championships mindset in the NFL this year. And so it's your offenses that are going to have to put up a lot of points.
3: Well, yeah, the Seahawks have something to say about that, apparently. Like,
4: we'll
3: see how
4: the
3: that
4: Seahawks
3: goes
4: do.
3: Against the Cardinals.
4: Maybe. Well, oh, boy.
3: But I, and the other thing too that I really appreciate is, again, I talk about these heavier personnel sets being able to marry the run and the pass so efficiently and make it such a well, make these offenses so well rounded, and the tight end kind of unlocks that.
4: Mm-hmm.
3: But you do have to have a very efficient ground game. And I,
4: yeah.
3: part of this offensive explosion this year has been the run game and getting explosive plays out of the run game, and that's on the backs of these offensive lines that are getting better. Like, the Bills have one of the best offensive lines in football. And looking at the Chicago Bears and their 59 points from week one, their offensive line is one of the best in football. And last week in week one, there were seven teams that had five or more explosive runs. They went 6-1.
4: Somewhere Kyle Shanahan is doing a cheer.
3: I was just going to say, Kyle Shanahan and the 49ers were one of those teams. And the lone, I think it was the, I don't remember who was the one. The Colts. The Colts were the ones that lost and ruined the stat
4: well,
3: for everybody. But
4: that's on brand.
3: Well, it was against the Ravens. So, like, it's,
4: yeah.
3: it's, that, I'll let that one go. But that's the thing, is that it has become so crucial and essentially imperative to get this kind of production out of your run game.
4: Mm-hmm.
3: Because defenses have been built to defend the pass because
4: yeah.
3: it's been a passing league for so long. And mm-hmm. now where defenses are zigging, offenses are now zagging.
4: Mm-hmm.
3: Which is how the league evolves and how it works and why it's called a cyclical league and all of that other stuff. And I think the Buffalo Bills were an excellent example of all of that that we just talked about when you talk about just the complete offensive performances.
4: Absolutely. And I'm thinking in terms of run game, I think the Chiefs were also a tremendous, tremendous example
3: K-9
4: of that.
3: K-9 is a problem.
4: He is. This was probably not a nice thing to do, as I didn't mean it unkindly, but I texted my Seahawks fan friend and was like, you must really miss him. And I didn't realize after I sent it how like mean that was, but I just was like, she's like, I don't want to talk about it. I don't even know how do you let him go?
3: Well, it's funny. I texted a friend who is one of the Broncos coaches, and I was like, I didn't do it until midweek.
4: Okay,
3: like,
4: that was smart.
3: I was like, so how are we doing?
4: How's it going in Denver? How's the weather?
3: And that was the first thing he told me. He was like, K-9 is a problem. We had no answers for him. And I don't know how anyone's going to have answers for him, because who let the Chiefs get him?
4: I don't know how that was allowed. And in retrospect, I'm even mad at myself, because how I didn't think about that, combined with the healthy Patrick Mahomes.
3: Well, we didn't know if Patrick Mahomes was healthy.
4: We didn't, but he's Patrick Mahomes. I should have just known better, because he's Patrick Mahomes. So that's on. I'm gonna take that with me. That's on me. But it was just, I mean, it was a tremendous performance. I mean, the Chiefs, again, I know it's week one and we don't want to overreact, underreact, whatever. But I mean, I think here's my feeling on week one, and I could be totally wrong on this. When it comes to teams like the Bills and the Chiefs, I think you can react normally to the fact that they are very good football teams, and they have shown that. I think you can. I think when it comes to teams like the Rams and the Broncos and the Chargers, you don't want to overreact that, like, forget it, pack it up, we'll see you next year.
3: Yeah.
4: And that's kind of my feeling on, like, I'm not going to overreact to the Cardinals and be like, they are going to the Super Bowl. Do I think they're going to be better than people think? Yes, but I'm not going to totally overreact on that. But with the Chargers, who they played, I'm not thinking, well, they might as well just pack it up and charge her, because I do think they're a better team than what they showed the other day.
3: Yeah, well, I mean, I think what you're talking about for the most part is trust, and it's a track
4: record. I trust Jim Harbaugh with my life, as well.
3: And it's, but it's how much do you trust these teams that have already, because they've already showed you. Like, the Bills, while they haven't gotten over that proverbial hump.
4: But they're the Bills. I mean, Josh Allen's a top quarterback in this league.
3: Yes, like, he is in the MVP conversation every year. This is always a very productive team, regardless. It's why there was so many mixed feelings about firing Sean McDermott, is because, like, they are always in contention. And sometimes you do just need a little bit of a shakeup, but you always can trust that the Buffalo Bills are going to be in that conversation the same way you can always trust the Chiefs are going to be in that conversation, even though, you know, Patrick Mahomes is coming back from injury and whatever. But it's just like, there's just certain organizations at this point that you trust a little bit more. And
4: that's fair.
3: I think it's also because these guys keep evolving.
4: Yeah.
3: I mean, the run game with Patrick Mahomes, that's a new little wrinkle as far as, like, that effective of a run game.
4: Yep.
3: If you're going to get 173 yards out of your running back. And, like, that's like, oh, God. Like, and that's why Andy Reid is who Andy Reid is, and why he's revered in the way that he's revered.
4: He's tremendous. I mean, he's an absolutely tremendous football coach. And it's funny because it took him a long time to win a Super Bowl. And I say that to say to fans and people, like, you're not great just because you've won a Super Bowl. I mean, now obviously he's won multiple Super Bowls, but sometimes you're great and everything has to just work out. He's one of the top coaches in the league.
3: There's a tremendous amount of luck still involved in
4: winning
3: a Super Bowl.
4: So much luck. Because we could be talking about this, and I will not say names. I don't want to put anything bad in the universe, but God forbid one of these top quarterbacks could get hurt next week, and then that's it. Now it's not their year. So there is so much luck that also goes into football, but Andy Reid is a tremendous coach, and I think what we're seeing in Buffalo is fun. I'm into it. And that Highmark Stadium looked amazing.
3: It did.
4: Fireworks, the whole thing. And they gave everyone a key. Did you see that? Everyone on their seats had a key to the stadium because they said the stadium is theirs, and I love that.
3: That, well, it's their dollars helped fund that stadium. So you're GD right that I'm getting a key for that, all right?
4: Like, and I want free fries the rest of the season. Thank you very much.
3: I do appreciate, though, how they're kind of moving to the European model, where it's the way that it kind of traps sound, and then in Buffalo's case, heat. Yes. But it also gives people such a, well, like, there's no bad seat in that house.
4: Right.
3: And I remember Kaylee Hartung talking about it from the field, where she's like, people are literally on top of us because of the way that, like, the stadium is kind of curved at the top so that you still feel close to the field, even if you're higher up. Mm-hmm. And that's really cool. That just means that, yeah, you're like, I know that there were some obstructions, like seat obstructions and whatever. And that was a big, you know, hullabaloo when they announced the stadium was indeed opening and people were getting their seat assignments and all that kind of stuff. But that's with any stadium. I do think that the sight lines in general at that stadium are really cool. I really do think that the beginning of the season is always fun for me because nobody knows anything.
4: Exactly.
3: Like, when you talk about luck too, like winning a Super Bowl, it's a lot of luck whoever wins in these first four weeks of the season or so, because when teams game plan for each other, the sample size is usually four games.
4: Right.
3: Coaches will watch four games, and that's how they game plan for their upcoming opponent. Well, if you don't have four games on that team yet, anything goes.
4: Anything goes. But you know what's so interesting about this week, and maybe I just don't remember it from past years, like, you have a Rams 49ers game and a Chiefs Broncos game and a Packers Vikings game. Those games matter. And
3: oh,
4: you could
3: yeah.
4: say it's week one, but you go to the end of the season and it's that connects to the
3: division.
4: Division
3: games to start the
4: this
3: season.
4: These games will matter, I think, for each of those teams. Which
3: I
4: is
3: mean, I still can't believe that Chicago, Minnesota this weekend is in the noon window or 1 o'clock window Eastern.
4: I know that is. I mean, because what an offensive versus defensive matchup. I know we're going to talk more about it later, but I'm so excited for that game.
3: We are going to get to that, but we do have to take a break. We're going to come back with maybe some overreactions or underreactions from week one. Stick around. 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
30: Welcome back into Fox Football Saturday. What a vibe. It is a vibe. It's fall outside. It's like fall weather. And I've got a quad box on my TV, and we're on the radio. That's Tracy Sandler. I'm Carmen Vitale. 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
30: Forks
31: close.
30: Up.
31: Forks up. I knew this is a good
30: Forks
31: one
30: up.
31: For you.
30: That's my boy. That is my little football son.
31: Higher than 50.5 rushing yards this week?
30: Yeah, let's do it. He's also on my fantasy team. So
31: okay, so let's do that. And then Matt Stafford higher than 242.5 passing yards. They're playing each other, so that's why this is kind of
30: they
31: fun.
30: Are, and that's a good Giants defense. So I don't know. I might go under if we're just talking. And we were talking about how much the run game matters.
31: Yeah, exciting. I love football so much; it makes me so happy.
30: I like that you're confident though, and going higher. That's great. Fox Football Saturday presented by Underdog. Unleash your dog. All right. Speaking of the Rams, let's get to some overreactions and underreactions. I'm going to go with an overreaction from week one that I'm not buying into.
31: Okay.
30: Which is, in fact, the Los Angeles Rams not having the season we all thought they were going
31: they're
30: to
31: gonna
30: have.
31: They're going to be fine.
30: They're going to be fine. Listen, their sports science department might need to go back to the drawing board and all of the two years worth of research about going over to Australia and what, you know, how you're supposed to handle that. Maybe that needs to be go back to the drawing board, because clearly.
31: But they're not playing in Australia again this season.
30: Exactly. And the surprise Myles Garrett injury stinks.
31: It does.
30: For right now. That, you know, came out of nowhere, and I can't imagine that flying 17 hours there and 17 hours back and in a span of like 60 total hours was a really great idea for someone that had inflammation in his knee.
31: Since July 29th.
30: Yeah, not great. So he's on IR, will miss 4 games, but Aaron Donald's coming back, guys. Monday night, making his debut after.
31: It's really kind of funny. It's like a club, one in, one out. Like, well, okay.
30: Yeah, okay.
31: We're going to lose one defensive MVP, but let's just throw in another one.
30: Let's just throw
31: no problem.
30: And I have all the faith in the world that Aaron Donald isn't coming back unless he knows he can be effective. And he knows what effective Aaron Donald is. Yes. And he's clearly been working out forever.
31: Yes.
30: All of those workout videos we were, just, you know, over the summer, he looks great. So, yeah.
31: I would agree with that. I also covered two 49ers teams that were 3-4 and 3-5 and ended up in an NFC Championship game and a Super Bowl. So,
30: yeah.
31: So I feel like overreacting it's generally in my blood in life, but I don't think it is in sports. Except
30: you're like a quarterback. You don't get too high, you don't get too low.
31: I'm like, except you shouldn't see me watch a Dodger game. But yes, I'm like a quarterback. I don't get too high, I don't get too low. That would be my new tagline.
30: I know, that's what I like. I've taken on that burden in the Chicago market whenever I go on the radio, because I'm never as excited as people want me to be, but I'm also never as mad as people want me to be when things go wrong. So I'm like, it's just I'm just the voice of reason, guys.
31: That's sports, and that's football. That's just, there's that. The only thing, the thing I'm interested in terms of over underreacting is what I do feel like I need to see this weekend is our bounce back performances from the Broncos, from the Chargers, from the Rams. I mean, I'm not like over underreacting. I just think if we see the Chargers and the Broncos play that poorly again, which I don't think we will, but if we do, then I think it could potentially be worth a conversation.
30: Absolutely. Absolutely. And now it's time to get to Isaac in the update studio.
2: Have a finish in college football to tell you about that is almost impossible to believe. That coming up just moments from now, but we will start by updating you on the North Carolina Clemson game. And the update is, it's still in a weather delay. First, because of lightning in the area.
30: The delay
2: still in progress. It is pouring rain there. North Carolina holding a 17-15 lead at Clemson. They have 8:11 left in the fourth quarter. North Carolina, when play was stopped, was about to have a second down and goal at the Clemson 7-yard line. North Carolina actually led this game 17-3 late in the second quarter, but Clemson came back, had a 2-point conversion attempt to tie it in the third quarter, but could not convert. Now, on to games that are actually going on right now. In Ann Arbor, here we go, Tracy. UTEP jumped out to a 7-0 lead over 19th-ranked Michigan with this touchdown called by John Teicher on station KROD.
5: Here's Tolson to the throw, taking a shot off the middle. He's got Carver, cheats at the 20, the 10, the 5. Touchdown, Miners!
2: However, moments ago, indeed, Michigan has come back to tie it, so it is 7-7. The Wolverines and UTEP, 4.5 minutes into the second quarter in Ann Arbor. Number 12, USC, a 10-7 lead at Rutgers, 2 minutes into the second quarter. 16th-ranked SMU and number 23 Louisville tied at 14, 2.5 into the second quarter. Number 17 Utah, 16-0 over Utah State, 4 into the second quarter. Number 9 Texas A&M and Kentucky scoreless, 4 minutes into the second quarter. 4th-ranked Indiana and Western Kentucky, no score with 1:52 left to play in the first quarter there. Now, picture this. NC State leading at Vanderbilt, 31-28, 104 left in the fourth quarter. Vanderbilt has a first and 10 at the NC State 16. NC State intercepts a pass at its 6-yard line. So you figure game over, all they have to do is run out the clock. They try to run out the clock. Vanderbilt still had 2 timeouts left. They took him. So NC State had a 4th-and-7 from its 5-yard line with 3 seconds left, leading by 3, 31-28. NC State tried to run out the clock by taking an intentional safety, but they fumbled the ball in the end zone. Caden Daniels of Vanderbilt recovered it for a touchdown. Vanderbilt wins 35-31. Back to you guys. Can you believe that?
30: I love this stupid sport. I love it so much.
31: And actually, I have a family friend's kid who's on Vanderbilt. He's a wide receiver. So how fun for him.
30: How fun.
31: That's incredible.
30: Well, thank you so much for that gripping update.
31: Yeah, I felt like I was there.
30: I know. I was on the edge of my seat for the entire time, so I appreciate it. Oh, my gosh. Like I said, I love this stupid sport. Someone else that loves this stupid sport, the NFL in particular, and the Buffalo Bills, is going to be Catherine Fitzgerald, who is coming on the line soon. Kathy Fitz

0: And I think that's just kind of what it was. It was so exciting to see the stadium. You know, we've been there for a few practices, a few preseason games, but just to see an actual regular season game there, also one that the Bills did quite well in, it was just so fun to see the crowd get going for that and just kind of everything they threw into it for game day presentation.
1: Catherine, when you look at the performance Josh Allen has had, and I know it's only been 2 weeks, but like I'm ready to crown him the MVP, like just let's shut it down and give it to him. Does it feel like there's something different? Not that he's not always tremendous, but does it feel like there's like an extra energy or spark there?
0: That's a great question because he does so many Josh Allen things that sometimes it's hard to step back and be like, is this new or is this just who he is? But I think Joe Brady is unlocking a little bit more of Allen. Obviously, they've worked together the last few years, Brady moving up from quarterback coach to offensive coordinator, now to head coach. But I think there's just an extra element of Allen now. I don't know, just like really letting it fly. It's fun to watch, and I think it's going to continue throughout the season. There's always a question of how sustainable is his run game. But I think when you look how balanced this offense is, you're able to really open up a lot of things for the Bills.
2: Something that I think aids also in that balance and something we talked about earlier in the show was the tight ends, man. When you talk about Dalton Kincaid, Dawson Knox, and the efficiency that the Bills have out of that 12 personnel set is, it's remarkable. And it's proving me right when I said this was going to be the year of the tight end. There's no better example of that than the Bills and what they're doing right now.
0: I literally wrote about that today for the Buffalo News, so you can check that out. But they twice yesterday had, or Thursday, excuse me, days are a blur.
2: No, it's
0: on Thursday night, twice they rolled out four tight ends at a time.
2: Oh.
0: Both resulted in touchdowns. Joe Brady says he likes those odds. You do know Dawson Knox and Dalton Kincaid are going to have a little more usage, but the Bills are still using 13 personnel, highest in the league through week one. We'll see what happens when the rest of these games go down on Sunday.
2: And the Rams aren't playing in Australia.
0: Oh my gosh, yeah. It's just so fun to see what they're able to do with this really versatile tight end room. Jackson Halls, I want to give credit to. He was the recipient of maybe my favorite quote of training camp when Dawson Knox told us that Jackson Halls is an Ivy League meathead.
2: God, I love that.
0: You know, get you a guy who can do both, of course.
2: Absolutely.
0: But I think Joe Brady, he's getting really creative with these tight ends, and it's so fun to watch.
1: What has Joe Brady kind of brought here? Because I was saying earlier in the show, I was not necessarily a fan of them firing Sean McDermott. I thought maybe it was a bit of an overreaction, and I think I was wrong, because they do seem just fresher, and I don't even know if it's more fun or what, but kind of what, starting from training camp, what did you see where you're like, okay, this is different. This is going to change some things.
0: This is not like the most on the field answer, but when I hear their practice playlist, Joe Brady is only 2 years older than me. He's 36.
2: Oh, God, don't say that. That means I'm older than him. Come on.
0: But when I hear his playlist, I'm like, oh, yeah, I'm at a college frat party. I don't know exactly what that does for a football team, but it seems to be working for the Bills.
1: I'm going to give you a story headline right now, and you take this for free. If things continue like this, is there a new Brady dominating the AFC East? You are welcome. Ooh. That's yours. Take it. It's yours.
2: I want to talk a little bit about this defense too, because obviously the offensive performance is the fireworks and it's so much fun. But defensively, this was part of the reason that I think we haven't seen the Bills be able to get over that proverbial hump. What have you seen out of this defense, and does it seem different to you this year as far as being built a little bit more sustainably and at all the different levels?
0: Yeah, it's interesting because we heard from defensive coordinator Jim Leonard yesterday, and he was saying the way they're playing right now, he does not feel as sustainable, but they're winning. So there's corrections to make, but they're, you know, you're in such a better position to make those corrections when you're 2-0 instead of even 1-1. They switched to a 3-4 alignment that is opening things up for Greg Rousseau in particular. Mm-hmm. He has, I believe, 4 sacks in 2 games. Mm-hmm. Pretty good pace.
2: Yeah, I'd say so.
0: He's been a game changer for the Bills. Deion Walker has been huge.

0: huge. He had two batted passes in three snaps during a three and out the other night when the Bills needed a stop. So I think just seeing guys make plays for this team, they are still giving up some big plays. That is something they have to clamp down on. The secondary, I think, is where they need to adjust a little bit. But I think the way they've changed this defense is going to be, maybe like you said, Carmen, the more interesting part of this season for me, of just the offense is going to do whatever Josh Allen wants it to do. Let's see what the defense does to adjust throughout the season.
1: Sure.
2: This is more of a vibes question, but we all talk about Bills Mafia and the tables, and we see it on TV, and you know how much they love their team. I covered a game once, and people were in the snow tailgating 8 hours early, but you live it. You are there. What does this new stadium and this performance really do for the city and the fan base?
0: It just seeps into everything. I think the example I always give is I've had some apartment issues with a ceiling leak, and when I text my landlord about them, every time he texts back, and he is very helpful, when he texts back, it always ends with, "Go Bills." Like, it is such a part of everyday life for people here. I got a chance before the game, maybe an hour before kickoff, to walk around the tailgates and, you know, just to see what it's like with the new stadium. And it's cool to see the way fans are embracing it already. Mm-hmm. It just means so much to the city to have the team still here. And people are really excited how it's going so far.
3: Well, I'm so excited to continue to watch your coverage, because I always love the stories that you come up with and the leads you chase down, because I think they're the most entertaining of anyone. And you also happen to cover a team that might be more entertaining than every other team in the league for one reason or another. So thank you, Catherine. I feel like on the radio I should call you by your full name, but I'm like, Catherine Fitz, come on.
0: It's a long name, so no pressure.
3: No, we really appreciate you giving us 10 minutes on a Saturday, so thanks so much.
0: Of course. Thank you all for having me.
3: That was Catherine Fitzgerald of the Buffalo News. Stick around, because we have a lot more show for you. Coming up next is the do's and the don'ts. You're not going to want to miss it. You're listening to Fox Football Saturday.
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8: Ooh.
3: Jonathan Taylor, over 109.5 rushing yards against the Kansas City Chiefs, because I think if we're talking all this run game, and you know what K9 can, you know what Kenneth Walker can do, well, Jonathan Taylor's going to have to match it if Indianapolis is going to have any shots. So.
2: Okay.
3: That's where I'm going.
2: I can get on board with that.
3: Maybe that's just wishful thinking too, but you know.
2: Is he on your fantasy team?
3: No, he's not. I actually really like Jonathan Taylor, and yeah, I want him to consistently be back to the old, you know, the old Jonathan Taylor.
2: That's fair.
3: So, and you know, Colts fans, that'd be really fun. That'd be a little fun little shakeup. Another fun little shakeup, not quite a shakeup because it's our weekly recurring segment, the do's and the don'ts of the week.
25: Highlighting the do's.
0: Ooh, I love that.
25: And putting a spotlight on the don'ts.
1: The subject brings me no joy.
4: Don't do that.
3: That's insane.
25: It's time for the do's and the don'ts in sports.
3: All right, Tracy, I'm going to start. Do give your head coach some grief. Baker Mayfield, Todd Bowles.
2: Oh, it was so good.
3: Michigan and Oklahoma played. Now, obviously, Baker went to Oklahoma. Todd's son, Troy, is a linebacker at Michigan currently. Mm-hmm. And so, unbeknownst until the weekly presser this week, the two made a bet. And the bet was someone was going to have to wear the other person's colors. And so, Baker Mayfield showed up to the podium in a cut-off Troy Bowles Michigan t-shirt, looking absolutely insane. And Todd introduced him to the press room, singing the Michigan alma mater.
2: It was a thing of beauty. And you say looking insane. I would say Baker Mayfield has never looked better in his life.
3: I mean, it's like he cut it, and then he's like wearing like a cut-off hoodie underneath it with like another t-shirt. It's like
2: perfection.
3: It's the most insane football guy outfit. But I love that because, you know, obviously the Bucks had a really bad week one, essentially. But you can tell the relationship between both Baker and Todd and how much they like each other.
2: Yeah.
3: You don't make that bet. Like, I'm struggling to think of, like, seeing a head coach and a quarterback, his starting quarterback, make bets like this. Like, I can't think of another one that I've seen do this.
2: No, I can't either. My do is similar, though I'm gonna brag for a minute that I used to make a bet with George Kittle every year on Michigan, Iowa. He'd always lose, and he wore it at Michigan Church's press conference. He did a whole thing on social. It was spectacular.
3: I did that with Rob Gronkowski.
2: And
3: he went to Arizona. I went to Arizona State. So I would do that every year he was with the Bucks and I was there. I got him real good. It went real viral because he was like decked out in Sparky stuff. He was holding a Sparky pillow.
2: It's fun. And Rich Eisen thanked me for doing the Lord's work. And I will take that with me forever. And I've got Kyle Shanahan to come on Predictable Picks to talk about Michigan, Texas, which was a coup to get him to do that. But that is aside, and I will stop bragging on myself. The do I have is do the bets with your teammates and have fun. So George Kittle and Brock Purdy this week had an Iowa-Iowa State bet.
3: Yep.
2: And this one has gone back and forth. A couple years ago, Brock had to come in wearing the funniest, biggest helmet you've ever seen in your life. Last year, George had to wear these terrible overalls in Iowa State colors. And then this year, Brock came in his Iowa cap, which is honestly one of the ugliest things I've ever seen in my entire life, and an Iowa shirt. And I think it's fun, and it brings the fun back to football. Like, and it brings, like, the college pride. I love it.
3: Yeah.
2: I think it's so much fun.
3: I mean, college football is absolutely unhinged. You might as well lean into it.
2: 100%.
3: Who else is unhinged? It's Ben Johnson. And go down the wormhole because this game against the Vikings, Ben Johnson, Brian Flores, I was in the press conference. I was up at Hallis on Wednesday, and Ben was asked, how do you keep yourself from, like, well, does he know that I know this? And if he does know that I know that he knows, well, then do I know that he knows that I know? And, like, how do you prevent yourself from going down that rabbit hole? And Ben Johnson was basically like, I don't. I'm in it right now. I'm trying. I'm overthinking it. It's going to happen. I loved him being like that candid about it because he's an absolute sicko. So do be your most unhinged sicko self, Ben Johnson.
2: And do remember, guys, that head football coaches are absolute sickos and psychos, and I mean that in the nicest, best way possible.
3: I want my head coach to be a psycho.
2: You want him to be an absolute psycho.
3: Sociopath.
2: I remember years ago, because now she's in college, Kyle Shanahan talking about his daughter's birthday party on a Friday afternoon, and he was like, yeah, I called I wrote up that play during my daughter's birthday party at the movie theater, and I was like, God bless it. That's what it is. They're yes. psychos and sickos, and we love them for it.
3: And we love them for it. If your coach isn't a psycho or a sicko, I'm sorry, you're just not going to really see that much success. You need that obsession, and both those coaches have it. All right, you guys, we have a lot more coming up in hour two. Make sure you stick around. 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
4: In college football right now, number 9 Texas A&M and Kentucky tied at 7 with 1:24 left in the second quarter. 19th ranked Michigan and UTEP are tied at 14 with 1:23 left to play in the first half. 4th ranked Indiana up 7-0 over Western Kentucky midway through the second quarter. Meanwhile, also going on right now, number 12 USC has a 17-7 advantage at Rutgers with 3:47 to play in the first half. Craziest finish of the day saw Vanderbilt beat NC State 35-31. NC State had the ball at its 5-yard line with 3 seconds left, leading 31-28. They tried to take an intentional safety to run out the clock on fourth down. Fumbled the ball in their end zone. Vanderbilt's Caden Daniels recovered it for the game-winning touchdown. I'm Isaac Lohenkron.
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3: Welcome back into hour 2 of Fox Football Saturday. I am Carmen Vitale. That is Tracy Sandler. And we're having a ball so far on this Fox Football Saturday presented by Underdog. 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
3: We are.
2: So I'm going to just say a couple things to get us ready there. Minnesota-Chicago, -3.5. Chicago, -3.5. Houston, -2.5. And Denver, Jacksonville-Denver, -2.5. I think I may have read that wrong, but I think we can figure it out.
3: Well, we're going to go through these games and we can reiterate what the spread is there. Those are the games that I want to talk about week two preview. Unfortunately, we can't get to all of them. We just don't have time. But I do want to get to this Minnesota, Chicago, Vikings, Bears at Soldier Field. I will be there tomorrow.
2: Oh my gosh, that's going to be so fun.
3: I'm so excited for this game, Tracy, for so many reasons. Okay, so Chicago scored league high 59 points in week one.
2: It's just an insane amount of points.
3: And it's like, we all heard Ben Johnson say, I want to be the highest scoring offense in NFL history. And we were like, ah, great goal. Cool. And then they go out and they score 59 points in week one. And we're like, oh, you were serious. That wasn't just like a carrot that you're dangling in front of your team because you want a really good offense. You actually want that because if you were listening last segment, he is an absolute psycho. Compliment.
2: inference.
3: Compliment. I never want to be taken out of context. I never want people to think that, like, I think this is bad. Like, I absolutely adore Ben Johnson and everything about Ben Johnson and the way that he goes about everything and have since I covered him in Detroit as offensive coordinator. He is an absolute football sicko.
2: I think everyone would agree with that, though.
3: Yes. Yes. Like, this man, if he wasn't coaching football, might be a serial killer.
2: It's a possibility.
3: And that's the level of unhinged I want out of my football coach. And like a Dexter serial killer, like one that would only hurt. Only hurt bad people.
2: 100%. That's,
3: I don't think
2: 100%
3: he's true. Malicious, but I mean, he's petty. That's why I love him so much, because my petty little heart. So let's, this game, Carson Wentz is in, Kyler Murray's out after suffering that concussion in week one. Pretty scary looking. Not playing this week. He definitely needs more rest. Juwan Jennings also out for the Vikings for a personal matter. And so I hope everything's okay there. Brian O'Neill, their right tackle, listed as questionable. I would suspect that Brian O'Neill would in fact go, because he's an offensive lineman and they just tough out things that would put me in a hospital bed for 6 months. No injury designations for the Chicago Bears, which
2: is honestly an amazing
3: unhinged
2: thing.
3: And
2: that
3: again,
2: itself
3: unhinged
2: might
3: that
2: be
3: in
2: amazing
3: and of itself, including Ozzie Trapillo. I always say Trapillo. It's Trapillo. My brain just has a mental block there. Ozzie Trapillo, who is recovering from a torn patellar tendon from like late last season, that I believe it was the wild card round, and apparently he doesn't have an injury designation. He practiced fully on Friday, which Fridays are kind of a half speed practice.
2: Yeah.
3: I don't know what that means for Braxton Jones at left tackle for the Chicago Bears, but that's a solid offensive line either way. Now it's the chess match between Ben Johnson and Brian Flores in particular, because they both do things that seemingly defy physics when it comes to what they ask their players to do and the schemes that they dream up. Brian Flores blitzed 80% of the time against the Packers last week. Like, just an outrageous number.
2: I mean, 80% is, I mean, that's a whole different level of psycho on the other side of the ball.
3: 100%. And like, he shows pressure. Actually, Jordan Love wasn't, he was worse when he wasn't being blitzed, because he was expecting the blitz.
2: Yeah, he was confused. He's like,
3: he was
2: what?
3: So confused and thrown off when they didn't actually blitz him that he was worse again, like when he wasn't being blitzed. So that was hysterical. And there's going to be some type of change up against this team. But what I do think this game comes down to really is, how many points can the Chicago Bears realistically score on this Brian Flores defense? Because their defense is going to give up points. And Carson Wentz and this offense are capable of scoring them.
2: They are, but I don't fully trust Carson Wentz myself. So we'll see. And I think Jordan Mason's okay, right? He's fine? He's playing this week?
3: He's not out.
2: He's not out. Okay.
3: Yeah.
2: So, I mean, I think that's gonna be a lot of it. I don't know. I mean, I do feel like with the Bears.
3: Double check my. Oh, he's on IR. That's right.
2: He's on IR. Yeah, no,
3: he's
2: on IR.
3: He's not on the injury report.
2: No,
3: but
2: he's on
3: IR.
2: Yeah, so he's out. So that is why I think the Bears can score enough points, because it's going to be harder for the Vikings. But we will see. Obviously, Carson Wentz looked pretty good last week, even though it pains me to say it, but he looked pretty good last week. And so I just think this Bears offense, I just think you can only hold them to so many points. But I think that the Bears win because the Vikings defense, or Vikings offense, just won't be as productive. So we shall see. I could be very wrong about that. But Brian Flores, I will say, that being said, I have seen him coach games against teams that are far superior to the Vikings and beat them, because the defense is so good and he comes up with so many things. So it is a chess match. It's definitely a chess match. I think we both know the Bears are going to need to score like 40 points a game to win them with their defense.
3: Yes.
2: But, and they're not going to score 40. But I'm going to go ahead and say I think they're going to score 27.
3: Bears are 3.5-point favorites, which is essentially because they're home.
2: Yeah.
3: So you basically, it's a toss-up, which I think it still is, for as much and as potent as this offense is. I don't know that you can rely on scoring 35 points against this Brian Flores.
2: I'm going 24-21 Bears.
3: Okay. Bears. I'm still going, I am going with the Bears, but like, I just don't think this is going to be a comfy game at all. Like, when I was at the press conference on Wednesday, one of the questions asked of Ben Johnson was, you know, after scoring 59 points, do you have to guard your guys against, didn't even get the rest of the question out before Ben cut him off and just said, we haven't put up any points this week. And then moved on. And the stare down that he gave that the entire room, we all went silent. Cause it was just like, he was so laser focused. And that's why I have a lot of faith in, I for the first time in my life, I have faith in the Bears offense. I do just think that this is going to come down to, can you score enough points that you're, you know, to take the pressure off your defense? Because there's no answers on this Bears defense. I mean, they gave up 37 points to Carolina, who I do think is a better team, but that's
2: still a lot of points.
3: It's a lot of points and it's tough to swallow. So, this is going to be hard. And this was my concern coming into the season for the Chicago Bears. I've been very vocal about this being a better team because of the offense, but having a worse record because they're playing a first place schedule and they have a defense that's giving up points. We'll see if they're able to generate any sort of pass rush. I think that the quarterback situation in Minnesota is, you've insulated yourself against that for the most part. It's just a good situation for quarterbacks. You've got a good offensive line. We'll see how much the running game is affected, but Aaron Jones was effective last week.
2: He was. Yes, he was.
3: And you still have Justin Jefferson and Jordan Addison, TJ Hockenson too. So
2: Jordan
3: this
2: Addison
3: is...
2: who kept dropping passes.
3: I know, yeah.
2: Okay,
3: well,
2: I'll let it go.
3: We're going to see. I think that's the game of the week. I can't believe it's in the early window.
2: It's
3: a division game. It means a lot and it's going to be fun. There's the other game that I think is in contention for game of the week is Bengals Texans.
2: Oh yeah.
3: Because the Bengals looked good against the Bucs last week and that defense looks not like, I think you and I both talked about how much we just needed the Bengals defense to be average.
2: Yeah.
3: And Joe Burrow can take it from there. That is not an average defense.
2: No, they're
3: that's a good defense.
2: It's a very good defense. They were like, all the offseason talk, they put their money where their mouths are.
3: They sure did.
2: There should be plurals there, but you know what I'm saying.
3: The Texans did not put the performance, defensively at least, on the board like they would have wanted to in week one. Nico Collins is also out for this game with a hamstring injury.
2: Ugh, my Michigan guy, he is hurt so much.
3: When he's
2: in there, he's tremendous. He's just tremendous. So rarely in there.
3: And it matters when he's in there.
2: Like, yes.
3: CJ Stroud is so much more comfortable when he has Nico Collins available, and he's not going to this week. So you're going against what is now a good Bengals defense without one of your top weapons, your top weapon.
2: Mm-hmm.
3: This is going to be a dogfight. And I think that if the Texans defense gets back to what they should be, because you know Will Anderson and Danielle Hunter were just upset.
2: Of course.
3: Like, they are angry. And Joe Burrow apparently has some back soreness this week in practice. And the last thing I would want to do if I was Joe Burrow and my back hurt is go against an angry Houston Texans defense. So that is going to be a slugfest in Houston.
2: It is going to be a slugfest. I'm very curious on that one. I know Houston's -2.5 point favorites. That's home
3: again,
2: field.
3: That's not even home field because I think it's usually you get 3.5.
2: Yeah.
3: Like I said,
2: so that is a tough one. I'm giving the win. I'm going to go quarterback, and I'm going to say Joe Burrow out quarterback CJ Stroud,
3: who looks better too.
2: He does. He does look better. I'm taking nothing away from the fact that he does look better. I just think when push comes to shove, if you're in a slugfest and you got to rely on one of them, I would go with Joe Burrow.
3: And I mean, that's the thing, too, is not only is Nico Collins out, but Jalen Higgins has been out, too. So, Jaden Higgins, excuse me. So, like, you're without your top two receivers if you're CJ Stroud. So, who's supposed to catch his passes?
2: Who's their tight end?
3: Jake Ferguson? No. Dalton Schultz.
2: Okay.
3: There he is.
2: Well, then it is the year of the tight end, so he is to
3: it is. That's true. I love me some Dalton Schultz. I think that he's very underrated, and he's stuck around in Houston for a while now. He's been there for a few years now. I think he just got a new contract this offseason. So,
2: oh, congratulations.
3: All right, Dalton Schultz, show us something.
2: Show us what you got.
3: Because CJ Stroud's going to need you. All right, real quick, we've got Jacksonville at Denver.
2: Denver also doesn't get the full 3 points, minus 2.5 again.
3: No,
2: sort of.
3: Which I think is a little bit of an overreaction. I really do think that, listen, I to borrow a phrase from my father, I think that defense, in like the Broncos defense, got a little too cute.
2: Yeah, I think
3: and they tried to do too much. And I'm like, hey, you were dominant last year. Just do what you did last year and you'll be fine. I know you don't have John Franklin Myers anymore and whatever, but it'll be fine. I promise. You still have Nick Benito.
2: You still have Pat Sertan.
3: Like you've got horses. Literally, because you're Broncos.
2: Let's ride.
3: Let's ride. But not actually, not that let's ride, but just like,
2: I was saying let's ride long before, just generally on a game day. So I'm keeping let's ride, just pretending.
3: Keep it. Don't let Russ ruin that for you.
2: I will not. I also think Jacksonville is a very good football team and they looked very good last week. They're not playing the Browns this week. And I think the thing with Denver is going to be like Bo Nix, is he going to have the bounce. I have no doubt the defense
3: will
2: bounce back.
3: More than Bo Nix, it's going to be Davis Webb.
2: And how long? So I would love your opinion on this. How long do you think he gets to call the plays before Sean Payton's like, I'm taking this back?
3: So talking to people in Denver, it's interesting because I've heard that Sean Payton is like much more calm this year. Cause my question to people that I know over there where I was like, you know, what's SP like now that he's not calling plays? And they're like, honestly, he's weirdly calm. And you're like, what? That's not an adjective I've ever heard described as
2: he'd be less calm.
3: Right, exactly.
2: Less control.
3: And like, I know he joked about it at halftime in week one, like, oh, we'll see how much longer, whatever. But I do think that he wants to give Davis Webb a pretty long leash because, I mean, like, when it's your first time calling plays and whatever, like, you want to build out your coaching tree. That's what these guys are all trying to do. So you're going to need to give him some leeway. Now, if it goes absolutely spectacularly to pieces again in week two and there's no sort of offensive rhythm and Bo Nix isn't throwing a pass longer than 4 yards down the field, there's going to probably have to be a decision to make. I say between week three and four, if things keep going the way they are now, if it gets marginally better, I think that you allow that to kind of develop and mature and you know, the more Davis Webb sees, the more he's, you know, more experience he's going to get, like that's going to make him better. So it's just, I think a lot rides on the defense too. I think that compounded with the fact that the defense did not have a good performance last week and had K-9 run for 173 yards on them. That compounded everything. I think if the defense goes out and has a really good game, even if the offensive performance isn't super inspired, you're still going to, you can weather that storm.
2: If they can score points. And the thing is, I think he gets a leash. He just is in the unfortunate situation of playing the Jaguars, the Rams, the 49ers, the Chargers, and the Seahawks over the next several weeks. That's
3: a murderer's row.
2: It's a murderer's row of teams to try to find your footing calling plays. But I think it would be better. You know what I think Davis Webb also really needs to work on is his poker face. Every time they showed him, he was like, oh, no.
3: He looked like he was in hell. He really did. Like he was.
2: Got to work on that poker face just a little bit.
3: No, I had the opportunity to chat with him at the combine this year. And he, you know, he knew the opportunity that was, you know, staring at him in the face. And he was really excited about it. And I was really excited for him. And we'll see. I do think that, like I said, Sean Payton wants to grow his coaching tree and he's going to try and give him as long of a leash as he can. But at the same time, you also have ownership pressure of like, hey, we hired you.
2: And you have to win games.
3: I
2: agree with you. If it's marginally better and they can score points and the defense
3: and
2: plays,
3: the defense can plays, stop Trevor Lawrence,
2: it does give them a little bit longer of a leash. So
3: then that is a really well-rounded offense in Jacksonville too, when you talk about the run game and what they were able to do last week. So it's not going to be easy, but it is going to be at altitude. And that always throws a wrench into things.
2: And that helps Denver, especially early in the season.
3: I think Jacksonville is technically below sea level because most of Florida is. I'm so excited about this. It feels like we just keep getting treated to like these crazy games that we're like, this is only week two. But yeah, I will be locked in on Vikings-Bears because I will be there tomorrow. I'm very excited to see how that goes. Coming up, we're going to take a little jaunt into the NCAA for a hot second because Lane Kiffin is going back to Oxford, and we have some thoughts. Keep listening right here. It's Fox Football Saturday.
0: The college football season is here.
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0: Our lineup can't contain themselves.
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0: Welcome back to Fox Football Saturday. You know what? When did we as a collective decide Nickelback was bad? Because you know what? They rock.
1: They do rock. Let's get them trending again. Hashtag Nickelback rocks.
0: Oh, I don't know. Maybe it's nostalgic, too, because I was an angsty teenager when they were at their peak.
1: And, I don't believe that for one second.
0: Oh, please. weren't we all? But, like, I don't know. Anytime I hear a Nickelback song come on, I'm just like, man, I love this.
1: That's fair. You know what I love?
0: What do you love?
1: 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And you should love it, too. 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
0: I don't want to hear it if you don't agree with me on Nickelback, all right?
1: That's fair.
0: I'm ready to say it. I like Nickelback, and I don't care who knows it.
1: You know what? You should put that as like a bumper sticker in your car.
0: No, I'm vehemently against bumper stickers because I don't want you to know anything about me from my car.
1: Okay, like, that's ever. Fair.
0: Like, I'm just
1: not
0: absolutely
1: even
0: not.
1: Your love for Nickelback?
0: No. But maybe it should go in like my bio. Like, I like Nickelback and I don't care who knows it. You know who else is really comfortable being a villain?
1: It's
0: Mr. Lane Kiffin.
1: I can't with him.
0: Okay, so this is a very pro-LSU household. My husband went to LSU. We're going to talk to him in a hot second. I got my first Death Valley experience in week one. We went to Clemson in Baton Rouge. It's unlike anything I've ever experienced. And I went to Arizona State undergrad. I went to Northwestern in grad school. So I went to a Pac-10, 12 school and then a Big 10 school. I get it. Northwestern hardly counts, but whatever.
1: We're going to get you to the big house one of these days.
0: I would love to go to the big house, honestly, as much as you and I disagree in liking Michigan. But it was insane. And Lane Kiffin plays the villain better than anyone. And he's just kind of allowed to do it because he's Lane Kiffin.
1: Mm-hmm.
0: He leaves mess in his wake. But every LSU fan that I know is just like, does he win games? And I was staring at that team. I was watching that game in week one against Clemson where they embarrassed Dabo Swinney and the Clemson Tigers. They ran 90 plays in that game. And I found myself thinking, he may be a hot mess, but I will be damned if that is not a very well-coached and efficient and disciplined football team, which is absolutely insane given how messy Lane Kiffin is. He's so messy, in fact, that earlier this week, so it's not called the injury report in the SEC, it's the SEC availability report. Quarterback Sam Leavitt popped up on there saying he was doubtful for this game against Ole Miss in Oxford. Now, today, all of a sudden...
1: Wait, you don't say. Is he going to play?
0: He is listed, he's off of the SEC availability report, which means he is, in fact, available.
1: Oh, I'm shocked. I'm so surprised.
0: Listen, I understand why everyone else who doesn't love LSU hates LSU and hates Lane Kiffin, because how do you let him get away with this?
1: You make a good point. The teams are well coached and disciplined, and he is so undisciplined, it's like a human, but... He is a good coach, and that's why he gets away with it. I think we all know you get away with more when the talent is there, whether it be playing or coaching, and that's
0: good,
1: why.
0: Good, bad, or indifferent.
1: Good,
0: winning
1: bad, or
0: makes
1: and he's perfect for LSU. I mean, the whole thing, and that's not compliment to LSU. Don't tell Dave not to get mad at me, but he's perfect for them. Like, this whole persona, this
0: yourself.
1: Whole thing,
0: talk
1: like,
0: to him a second.
1: They love it.
0: What? He's absolutely unhinged, but it makes for, like, for... A sport that is now so, like, it is the Wild West in college football when you talk about players perhaps, like, starting NFL training camps and maybe coming back on the roster. Apparently, Lane Kiffin, according to an article on ESPN, was from ChatGPT. He was, like, consulting ChatGPT for these decisions, and his lawyer was finally like, hey, I'm the lawyer. Listen to me. And, like, it's so weirdly endearing. Mm-hmm. I don't know. It's magnetic.
1: It's
0: you
1: want to
0: watch it. It's like
1: magnetic.
0: A train wreck.
1: No, he is. And even when I watched him week one walking in with like Livy Dunn and Brooke Nader, and I'm like, what is he doing? He's so ridiculous. That being said, I was like, wait, I need more of a video of this.
0: First of all, how did you like, because week two versus Louisiana Tech, he was walking in with Lil Boozy and Lil Wayne. And I'm like, how did you not get those two for the week one?
1: That's
0: like
1: fair.
0: All you could get was Livy Dunn and Theo whatever his name is, Theo, I don't even, Theo Vaughn, there it is.
1: I keep remembering, I know that there's a third person and I forget because I don't know who he is.
0: I don't either. I don't listen to him. Like, that's the manosphere that I'm not, whatever. I just, it's, this game is already, like, people are like, from people that I know that have family there, it's like a hurricane is coming. Like, people were stocking up on groceries. Things were out on the grocery shelves. I'm not kidding. Like, that was a text that's message I got.
1: Bananas.
0: Like, that's how, like, apoplectic this is about to be, and it's all starting at 6:30, well, 7:30 p.m. Eastern, 6:30 Central, 5:30.
1: I mean, I will say this, I didn't make plans tonight so I could watch it.
0: I have early dinner plans so that I can be back. Like, as soon as I get off the show, we're going to dinner, and then by the time the game kicks off, I'll be back.
1: Yeah, that I think says everything.
0: Also, to console my husband, who we're going to bring on in a second, but not before we get to Isaac in the update booth.
2: Carmen and Tracy, craziness all over college football right now. Let's start in Ann Arbor. You have number 19 Michigan holding a 17-14 lead over Texas El Paso. They are just about 2 minutes into the second half there. Fourth-ranked Indiana leading Western Kentucky at halftime, 14-0. Number 10 Alabama trailing at home to Florida State, 7-0. They are midway through the first quarter in that one. Kentucky has just taken a 14-7 lead at ninth-ranked Texas A&M, 4 minutes into the third quarter. And at halftime, number 12 USC up 20-14 at Rutgers. North Carolina at Clemson. That game is back underway after a 2.5-hour lightning delay. When play resumed, North Carolina kicked a field goal to go up 20-15 with 6:34 remaining in the fourth quarter. However, moments ago, Clemson roared down the field on a four-play touchdown drive set up by a Gideon Davidson 45-yard run. And moments ago, Davidson scored on an 8-yard touchdown run. So with 5:01 remaining in the fourth quarter after a 2.5-hour lightning delay, Clemson has taken a 21-20 lead over North Carolina. Clemson going for two as we speak, trying to go up by three, and it fails as North Carolina comes up with a sack. So again, 5:01 left in the fourth quarter. Clemson 21, North Carolina 20. The craziest finish of the day up to this point saw Vanderbilt beat NC State 35-31. NC State had the ball at its 5-yard line with 3 seconds left in the fourth, leading 31-28. They tried to take an intentional safety to run out the clock on fourth down, but fumbled the ball in their end zone, and Vanderbilt's Caden Daniels recovered it for the game-winning touchdown. Here's how that crazy play sounded on the Vanderbilt radio broadcast on station WPRT.
3: Bailey rolls toward the right. He waits. He waits. He is going to be sacked. Oh, it's a

0: bring out something from the group chat.
1: Okay.
0: Because Dave was asked how he is. Like, I'm waiting for someone to flip a coin to decide whether or not I get executed.
1: So probably no water.
0: That was Dave's answer.
1: So no water is the answer to that question.
2: I can't believe you would bring the group chat to the national airwaves. That's so diabolical.
0: It is, but this is a diabolical day. Well, you got a diabolical coach. You know who you are.
2: It's true. That sums it up really nicely. The great Steve Zissou in the criminally underrated movie The Life Aquatic once said, "I'm right on the edge. I don't know what comes next." And that's how I feel. We're in the window where, you know, the game kicks off at 6:30. So for most of the day, you're like, I got all day. I can watch all this other football. And like at 4:30, once you get inside 2 hours, you're like, oh God, they're going to play this game, whether I like it or not. And I decidedly don't like it at all. I just want to get it over with. And hopefully the team that I like wins.
0: No, go for it, Tracy. I talk to him all the time.
1: Fair. Totally, totally fair. As a college football fan, I know this Michigan Ohio State. I'm so happy they play early because all day would give me a type of anxiety I wouldn't be able to handle. Like, how would you have preferred this game be like in the early noon window?
2: Oh no, I can't do the headspace for a game like this at 11 a.m. Yeah, kudos to you and Michigan Ohio State fans. Anybody, you know, Big Ten teams love to play at 11 a.m. I need time to get right in my mind. I don't think I could, before noon, have to grapple with this sort of existential dread. So I do like having the time to sort it all out. It does kind of get agonizing after a while, but LSU always plays at night. I'm used to it. I'm comfortable with this routine,
0: Saturday night,
2: it may be.
0: Saturday night in Death Valley, which I got to experience unlike anything I've ever seen. And if you ever have a chance to go to Baton Rouge, I highly recommend it. But Dave, I have never been to Oxford. You have. Now, like, set the scene for what Oxford is like and then try to do justice to what it's like today specifically and all of the hate that exists between these two teams.
2: Well, I'll do my best to be diplomatic, because my opinion of Oxford is a very negative one. But
0: can't imagine why.
2: You know, it's they think they're great at tailgating. They're not, but like that's what they sell themselves on. The Grove is a very unique atmosphere. If you like eating like room temperature chicken fingers under a tent with a chandelier hanging from it. And people like dressed entirely too nicely for a football game. It's a very unique experience. It is absolutely, if you're a fan of college football and of tailgating, it's worth seeing at least once. I've seen it twice, so I'm probably good for a lifetime.
1: This is him being diplomatic.
0: I know.
2: It is a very unique tailgating experience in the college football sphere. The stadium is, I mean, it seats like 60,000 people. It's nothing special. It is very, like, not up to SEC standard if we're talking about, like, LSU, Alabama, Kyle Field in College Station, you know, Texas and Oklahoma, Georgia, Tennessee. I mean, it's not very remarkable compared to all of the very famous venues in college football, but for a game like this with Lane Kiffin coming back for the first time, I'm sure it's going to be rocking. I'm sure it's going to be really hostile. I mean, LSU has not had a lot of success there over the last decade, which definitely is part of my anxiety. So I guess I can't trash talk it too much.
1: I just really appreciate that was you being diplomatic. So
0: trust me, it was.
1: I know, but I appreciate it because, you know, the college football, I get it. If you were to ask me about Columbus, there would not be a single nice thing that would come out of my mouth. Dave, would you say, and I don't want to put something bad in the universe now, so please understand that it is my job as a host to ask you this question. Uh-oh. Would you say if LSU, I'm going to put it this way, did not come out victorious, that there will be a collective meltdown in Death Valley and in your home?
2: This is one of those games where there's no silver linings for anybody. And that's like, I'm not looking forward to it. It is a zero-sum game. I mean, if LSU loses, then you lost to the team that you jilted if you're Lane Kiffin and, you know, stealing the other team's coach couldn't

0: put you over the top. And I think, I mean, goodness, this would be like 4 out of the last 5 years or maybe even worse than that, that LSU has suffered a loss in September, which is obviously not what you're trying to accomplish when you pay Lane Kiffin what you're paying him. And then, I mean, if LSU manages to win, then you had to suffer the guy who left you in the middle of a national championship run or a college football playoff run coming in and beating you. So, like, it's going to be toxic. There will be no silver linings. The fan base that loses is going to have a complete and total meltdown. Yeah, I mean, it's not as if Lane Kiffin will be on the hot seat if he loses this game. They just paid him $100 million, and it's game three of his tenure. But that it will be a very unhappy place for everybody, whoever loses this game. And it goes for both sides. And again, that's what leads to the anxiety. There's no silver linings or moral victories here.
1: I want you to tell everyone how you're embracing being the villain now, though. That unequivocally the villain of college football.
0: You don't really have a choice. And honestly, yeah, it was a little bit of a culture shock because for most of my life, like, Les Miles was very folksy and crazy and said goofy stuff, and people kind of thought he was charming in like a caveman sort of way. And very similar with Ed Orgeron.
1: I was going to say, same with Ed O.
0: Yeah, same thing with Ed O, and you obviously got Joey B and the boys rolling there. So like LSU has kind of been like a good guy or at least like a crazy uncle for most of my lifetime. And
1: you could argue you are a crazy uncle now too.
0: Well, yeah, but now we're like the bad kind of crazy uncle. Like, it comes with like a negative connotation. Like, oh, don't invite him to Thanksgiving. So yeah, it's a weird change, but I've always said this, and you know, I covered the Dallas Cowboys for 10 years, and it reminds me of that a little bit, where I used to tell Cowboy fans, just embrace it, because they're going to hate you no matter what. Like, they're not going to stop hating you just because they met one nice Cowboy fan. That's kind of my attitude, where it's like, nobody's going to like you no matter what you do, so you might as well enjoy making people mad. And I'm just hoping Lane Kiffin gives me the ammunition to back it up.
1: The good chemicals. All right, Dave, thank you so much. I will be there for you shortly, as soon as we're off of the air, to provide
0: thank
1: some moral
0: you.
1: Support. Thank you for giving us 10 minutes on this lovely, hopefully
2: Godspeed.
1: Still lovely Saturday.
2: Godspeed,
1: yes, Godspeed. We have one more segment after this, so keep it locked here. You're listening to Fox Football Saturday.
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0: place which one, but I think it is Nicole.
1: I know. 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All right, Tracy. It's week two.
0: It is week two. 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
1: And speaking of Underdog, we are going to have all the lines on our picks are courtesy of Underdog. And to our producer, Bo. Shall we start?
2: Yeah, we're going to start with the Minnesota Vikings heading to Chicago to take on the Bears. The Bears, a 3.5-point favorite at Underdog.
1: All right. I'll start. I don't really feel as confident in this as I think most people would think. I'm going to go with the Bears, but good God, that defense scares me. So, Chicago, but not confident.
0: I'm going to go Chicago. Did I say 24-20 or 24-21 before?
1: I think you said 24-21.
0: Okay, so I'm going to stick with that.
1: Okay, all right. I'm going to go a little bit higher scoring. I'm going to go 28-23.
2: No, I think the safer bet with the Bears this year is just taking the over on everything.
1: Over on everything, right?
0: Probably true. It's a good point.
1: But there's, like, with that defense, all right.
2: The next up, we have the Jaguars in Denver to take on the Broncos. The Broncos, a 2.5-point favorite.
1: Tracy, you go first.
0: I will go first on this. I expect a bounce back win from Denver. I think it's going to be, I'm going to go with this one, 21-17, Denver.
1: I am also going Denver because the altitude is no joke. And I think Jacksonville is really good. They have a very, like I said, very well-rounded offense. But Denver needs a get-right game, and I think they get it at home. Denver, 31, Jacksonville, 27.
2: All right. Theoretically, Joe Burrow and the Cincinnati Bengals in Houston to take on the Texans. The Texans, a 2.5-point favorite at home here.
1: Yeah, I don't really know what to do with this game, to be quite honest. Like, I think the Texans need it. Like, that defense needs a bounce back. But I also think it's really hard to stop Joe Burrow and Ja'Marr Chase and T. Higgins. And the fact that Cincinnati's defense is actually pretty good, like we were talking about, I'm going Cincinnati. I'm going to say high scoring. 36-33.
0: Oh, that is very high scoring.
1: I don't know why I said that one of the defenses are good. Whatever.
0: I'm going to go, why not? That's, we're here for fun. I'm going to go Cincinnati as well, but I am going to go Cincinnati 28-27.
1: Okay.
2: All right, funniest line of the week, the Miami Dolphins in San Francisco to take on the 49ers. The 49ers, a 13.5-point favorite, which will probably go to 14.5 by the time the games kick off.
0: I mean, I would say San Francisco 42, Miami 6. That's what I'm going with.
1: Poor Jeff Hafley. I'm also going San Francisco. I don't know if it's going to be that entirely lopsided because when do you ever see those scores?
2: I hate double-digit lines in the NFL, and I would still take this one.
1: I hate double-digit lines.
0: Yeah, I would take without question.
1: All right, yeah, like 38-13, San Francisco. How's that?
2: All right, capping it off with the New York Giants in Los Angeles to take on the Rams. The Rams, a 7.5-point favorite here.
0: I feel like that's too, I don't know, that feels high. I do think the Rams are going to win this game, but I think it's going to be by a field goal. And so I am going to
1: I think it's going to be close too.
0: I think it's, I'm going to go 31-28.
1: I'm not, like the spread, like it's not going to be by 7.5 points, but I do think the Rams are going to get the win at home when Aaron Donald's return. I'm taking the Rams 28-25. All right. Thank you guys so much for listening, spending a couple hours of your Saturday with us. We will see you again. For Tracy, I'm Carmen. Same time, same place next week. You're listening to Fox Football Saturday. Happy week two, everybody.
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1: After a lengthy weather delay, we finally have a final score from Clemson. 28-20 Tigers on top of the North Carolina Tar Heels in the dying minute of the game. A 34-yard touchdown run by the Tigers by Tyler Brown ends up putting it away for Clemson. UNC had a chance to answer and threw an interception. Elsewhere in the college football landscape, Florida State holds a 14-3 lead over the Alabama Crimson Tide as we're into the second quarter. USC just intercepted Rutgers and took it all the way to the house for 6 points, 27-14 in that game. Earlier in the day, over in the UK, the Arizona State Sun Devils took down Kansas 24-17. And Vanderbilt gets a last-second win over NC State off of a failed attempt to get an intentional safety. I'm Chris Perfett.
2: Let's go get it. 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
0: This is Fox Football Saturday, and we're breaking down your football day.
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0: 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Buck Rising and Jason Fitz.
5: Tonight is the matchup of the millennium. Finally, we get it. All of the drama, all of the suspense. And usually I'm the hyperbolic one. Usually I'm the one coming in just a little bit too excited. Usually I'm like the kid on Christmas every single Saturday with some big, oh my God. But even Buck Rising has to admit that tonight, the level of drama that we're going to get between Ole Miss and LSU just hits at a different level. He's Buck Rising. I'm Jason Fitz. Buck and Fitz hanging out with you on Fox Sports Radio. Buck, tell me you are with me on this. Tell me you are feeling it. Tell me you are excited. Even if you don't care about the football, this matchup has become so wild that people are convinced that Ole Miss should be the better team. This matchup has become so wild that somehow, some way, Lane Kiffin has made the world feel like LSU should be the underdog. This matchup has become so wild that LSU suddenly is coming in, according to Lane, well, we weren't as good as them last year, and they've got the Heisman contenders in the backfield. Like, we have been sold a bill of goods. The drama is going to be there on the field. Tell me this lives up to the hype for you.
6: Nah, probably not.
5: No, oh, come on. Come on.
6: I don't think so. I love the setup. It's a great stage that you've set for us to talk about a fun day of college football. May not be the best slate in the world. We ramp things up for real next week, it feels like. But as far as LSU and Ole Miss go, I mean, I think it's cute that we're thinking it's going to be that close of a game. I think it's adorable that Ole Miss gets to have Morgan Freeman at 89 years old sitting there on the set of College Game Day, which may or may not have turned into a completely political vehicle all of a sudden. I don't know when the hell that happened, but that's also happened the last couple of weeks. That's been crazy to watch. But I just don't think there's anything to really keep this game close. I think all the drama's before kick. Everybody who knows anything about college football knows that there's, you know, a conversation to be had here about a plucky Ole Miss team with a quality defense, although that defense looked like it had some holes in the early going in the season with Pete Golding, the new head coach, calling the plays. And Trinidad Chambliss is an excellent college quarterback, and there's very good reason to believe that he'll get his numbers no matter what. But LSU ought to roll him. I don't think this is a close game at all. I think that LSU goes in there and whip some rebel ass. And I think that's exactly what has not been talked about, other than the drama and the idea of this being a close game, keeping us more engaged than the actual football will be. I think this may be one of the worst games of the day.
5: Okay, so here's the thing. You know I love going to the movies. This is one difference, core difference in our relationship. But I will tell you this, our friendship. I don't want to call it our situationship, right? One core difference is we love going to the movies. There is nothing worse than going to a movie and realizing that the best moments were the previews. And unfortunately, you are probably right. Tonight, the best moments are the look, LSU's roster, by the way, one of the most expensive in all of college football. I've got a buddy that doesn't watch any college football. And so I asked him, you know, or he asked me, excited for the game. just trying to make some college football conversation because he knows how much I love it. And I was like, oh, God, yeah, the drama is going to be great. And he's like, yeah, you know, especially because Ole Miss is just better. I'm like, well, wait. How did you come to the conclusion that Ole Miss was better? But if all you have watched are the press conference clippings, you haven't heard as much from Pete Golding, who, by the way, handled game day today incredibly well. I want to give Coach a lot of credit. I tweeted this out. Let's remember, his first ever game as a head coach in his entire career as a head coach was a college football playoff game. And now, immediately the season following, early in the season, he gets the platform, and he looks so comfortable on TV. He seems so comfortable with these moments. I'm really impressed with where he is. But LSU's roster is far more expensive. LSU's roster, LSU's coaching staff is more experienced in these situations, right? And if you're going to have two coaches that know each other incredibly well, who do you give the advantage to? The one that's been paid a ton of money to walk across to the rival and go over there? The one that just the loss of changed their entire scope of playoff trajectory? Like, all of the advantage, the coaching advantage, the overall talent advantage, the roster advantage, the speed advantage, all of these things play to LSU. But to your point, Buck, the most incredible thing about this week, I think, leading up is that there hasn't really been a football conversation. Because I do think you're right. Most diehards, whether we're talking about our buddies like Bussin and Pate and guys like that, diehards all know that the story is sexier than the game. The story today is going to be sexier than the game. Now, leading up to the game, the first 10 minutes are going to be wild. Watching the crowd chant, you know what, Lane Kiffin, over and over and over again, going to be incredible. If somehow the impossible happens and Ole Miss gets a win, it will be one of the most historic fan nights we've ever seen in our lives. But yep. I do think that you're right. Like, if a frog had a glass butt, it would only jump once. My mom used to say that one, right? Ifs and aunts and uncles, you know, I'm trying to avoid the unnecessary phrase here. If doesn't matter.
6: Like you've just mixed and matched seven different metaphors.
5: Well,
6: because
5: I didn't want to say if my aunt had. So anyway, you get my point.
6: Dramatic.
5: That's what I was trying to avoid, and then I got tripped up on it. Either way, what I'm saying is that the if here doesn't matter. I think you're right. The football game's not going to be great, but you got to admit you're going to be tuned into the first 10 minutes of the drama just to see.
6: Oh yeah,
5: drama.
6: No, I'm going to watch this football game regardless. This should be, in theory, the best game of the day, and it's been an entertaining day of games as Florida State starts scoring and has taken a lead 20-6 over Alabama in ways that have people stunned. I mean, Kentucky is giving Texas A&M all that they can handle. Michigan seems to have gotten control of things against UTEP, but it looked like we might have had another group of six in Michigan situation, and maybe this time they would have gotten a win. Looks like Michigan since put a lid on that 38-14. So there will always be things that make college football games worth watching. Even the most lopsided college football games are more entertaining than, you know, 13-10 Patriots Seahawks. Like there, so because there's just so much dumb stuff that can happen in college football. We will talk later about this Vanderbilt NC State result. Just I don't know, less than a mile from where I'm sitting right now in downtown Nashville on West End. I've never seen anything like that in my life. I mean, that's the beauty of college football. You will see something that you have never seen in years upon years, decades upon decades of watching this sport each and every weekend. There will be something that surprises you. So I always, always leave open the door for some level of chaos theory to take effect here. And I mean, sure, Sam Leavitt has two touchdown passes for LSU this season. He's also got four interceptions. He didn't look very clean the last time that they trotted out there on the field. The Clemson game was a different kind of result, but they've definitely got things to work on as a squad. There's always the opportunity for things to get turned on its head. But if everything goes the way that it should go, then LSU ought to handle business. I think that Ole Miss has the better quarterback, but I don't know how much Lane Kiffin versus Pete Golding is going to go Pete Golding's way. I think if you had to pick a coaching matchup or pick a side of that coaching matchup, with all due respect to Pete Golding, I'm taking Lane.
5: There is this moment for me, too, where as much as it's easy to pile on Lane Kiffin, he has done an incredible job of making sure that there is no pressure on his players. The way that he is consistently at the podium over the last few weeks made it clear that You know, that's his cross to bear. And, you know, look, deflecting all the pressure. All the pressure is on Ole Miss. They were better than us. We all believe that that's a bunch of junk. But there is this level of, if Sam Leavitt goes out and throws six interceptions tonight, which would be a record in one game, are we going to blame Leavitt for the loss if they lose, or are we going to blame Lane? Like, I think Lane has an incredible understanding at this point that win or lose, it's going to be put at his feet. So why not take all the pressure? Every player playing for LSU tonight is playing footloose and fancy free. You can't tell me there's any pressure on them.
6: Fitzy, if Leavitt goes out there and throws six interceptions on the road, we're going to blame Sam Leavitt.
5: I don't know.
6: No matter how much you hate Lane, and there are plenty of things to hate about
5: Lane. It'll be like, you should have pulled him. Then it'll be like, Lane didn't have the right game plan for him. Lane Kiffin's the easiest guy to hate in all the sports.
6: Yes, of course. But if a quarterback goes out there and throws six interceptions, that person lost the game. I don't care who you are, what the conversation, what the dialogue is around your coach in the lead up. I do think that the chaos factor that he likes to mix into all of this stuff, right? Where it was Leavitt's availability on the availability report, right? All of a sudden he is miraculously cured from whatever it was that was ailing him, where he gets upgraded. Well, he gets placed on the availability report first as doubtful, and all of a sudden he's not throwing at practice that day, but he's out there, and then the next day he gets upgraded to questionable, and Lane Kiffin sending Pete Golding funny texts like, hey, just so you know, my quarterback's out on Saturday, and Pete Golding, who is of course familiar with all things Lane, is just rolling his eyes and being like, all right, whatever, we'll do the whole song and dance, and you'll make a mess in the media, because of course, it's jazz hands. Lane Kiffin is jazz hands. But also, that dude's a killer.
5: I just love the idea of Lane Kiffin going around full jazz hands. Go ahead.
6: That's what he is. I mean, that's at every turn. He is jazz hands, and, you know, sparklers and firecrackers to try and throw everything into chaos at every turn. And I enjoy the holy hell out of it. But also, he's extremely effective. He's extremely effective. So it's not just the class clown element that keeps you engaged and entertained. It also makes you, I'm sure, for some people, hate the guy. I've never had a personal experience with Lane Kiffin, so I have no reason to hate the man, even if I think that his behavior is, you know, lane-ish. I don't know how else to describe it. I think that this is, when it comes down to the tactics, the actual tactics of the game, would you not take what Lane Kiffin is capable of scheming up on offense, even though Lane, I know, is not calling the plays here?
5: Yeah, look, 100%. There's no doubt that Lane is the better, the more proven entity in all of this. And as I said, Pete Golding is a first-time head coach, right? So Ole Miss is still adjusting to life. The funny thing is I heard Taylor Lewan on Get Up this week say that Lane Kiffin is really like the Joker in Batman. And he was saying it in a complimentary way. I think after listening to what you were just saying, it hits me as a horror movie fan. Lane Kiffin is sort of Art the Clown from The Terrifier. Like, you want to believe that it's just like a joke and it's funny and all of these little like, but there's just an element of it that, you know, he'll kill you. And that's the thing. Lane can be whatever Lane wants to be as a human being. Lane can be whoever he wants to be as a coach. Lane can be whoever he wants to be at a press conference, because on Saturdays on the sideline, Lane's a cheat code. And for everybody at Ole Miss today that hates him, and everybody at Ole Miss today that considers him a traitor, just remember, for all the news that leaked after his time at Ole Miss and all the things that were coming out to try and sully his reputation, all of those things were things that Ole Miss fans were completely content with happening when he was their coach, and it worked out for a positive. You know, there's just this element of you're willing to put up. Lane is the girl that is so hot, you're willing to put up with all the drama that comes with dating her.
6: So what is the underdog line for LSU and Ole Miss tonight? What is the underdog app telling us about who should be favored and by how much in this game?
5: Let me find it. I'll get the point spread. You keep thinking, and I'm going to get that right now.
6: Well, I don't think that there's much that I need to dwell on here. Now, I mean, just in this season sample size, LSU is 1-1 against the spread. We understand that the Clemson result was so lopsided in ways that we didn't expect, and then they struggled last week. Ole Miss has not yet covered in a game to start the season. And I think if you look at all the different elements here that you're talking about and all the different things that the players themselves bring to the table, the Sam Leavitt level of execution here and how much he can threaten with his legs beyond just playing quarterback in a conventional sense, because we understand that's not his game, It's just two games for Sam Levitt, but I do think that it gives you pause when you look at a line, especially a line that might be, just a little shorter than I think it should be, and makes you think about whether you should take LSU and the points in this situation. I would probably take LSU I'm not going to say no matter what the line is, but I think LSU should be able to cover comfortably, depending on what underdog has them at.
5: Look, I've 2.5, if I'm looking at this right. Like, they've got this much closer than we ever would have expected. So, obviously, they're managing. We'll see. I think that's safe and easy. I'm hammering that. I am hammering that all night long. All right, he's Buck Rising. I'm Jason Fitz. There are a bunch of shocking results happening right now, including one coach that was suddenly supposed to be on the hot seat that's now maybe putting his opposite coach on the hot seat. It is wild what's happening in one score. We'll give it to you. Plus, the craziest ending I've ever seen in any college football game. We'll tell you about it next. Buck and Fitz on Fox Sports Radio.
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26: Snap back to Bailey, rolls out to the right, and he's back and does take the safety. And the ball comes free.
22: Goodness.
26: No, did the ball come free? Bailey lost the ball in the end zone, and they say it's a touchdown. They say it's a touchdown. That's unbelievable. Bailey on the rollout lost the ball.
22: A result like I have never seen before in my entire life. You just heard it there. That was the NC State side of the call. My God, NC State at Vandy in Nashville, taking on the Commodores, up 31-28 with only seconds remaining, and the ball on their own 3-yard line, drop back into the end zone, obviously clearly trying to run out the clock to take the safety, but it'll end the game, or I would think throw the ball away from inside the end zone, which definitely would have also ended the game, anything to end the game, but somehow as the quarterback goes down, trying to slide down for the safety, Vandy rips the ball out of his arms, and all of a sudden you end up with one of the worst bad beats I've ever seen and the most incredible ending I've ever seen. Buck and Fitz, presented by Underdog. 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Speaking of Underdog, 3.5, +3.5 was the line almost everywhere. NC State, +3.5 in this game. They end up losing 35-31, the wrong side of that +3.5, on the most improbable strip that turned into a touchdown I've ever seen in the end zone. That's coaching malpractice. It's quarterback malpractice. It's also a hell of a win for Vandy to somehow sneak away with that victory.
6: Dave Doran should be fired.
1: 100%.
6: He should not be allowed on the plane ride home. Dave Dorton, North Carolina State. Imagine being an NC State fan right now. You just experienced one of the most jaw-dropping, improbable ways to lose. That's not even hyperbole. Like the win percentage chance, the analytics on, you know, win probability, right? 99.9% until 0.01 seconds left on the clock. That game was NC State's to win. Fitzy, Vanderbilt never trailed or never led until that moment. Dave Doran should be fired immediately. Immediately. And there's never been a more middling coach. It's kind of like the Dave Doran scale, right? How far, how much better than NC State can you be as a football program as your team pursues their season? Or how much worse can you be as an NC State? Worse than NC State. That's the NC State scale, right? They are the most middling program in all of college football, certainly in all of Power Four football.
1: I mean,
6: Dave Doran should be fired.
1: Leave him on that hot tarmac in Nashville where
6: let his shoes melt to the turf.
1: A Titans player said his shoes started to melt last week on the field. It's over 100 degrees for the sixth day this month. Yeah. It's a record-setting heat in Nashville.
6: We are in what's called a heat dome. Apparently, we are hotter than any place in the world in the state of Tennessee. Ungodly reasons. But yeah, Monty Hooker yesterday, for people that don't know, I cover the Titans as a beat reporter beyond doing talk shows and talk radio. And Monty Hooker, the Titan safety, said he had to change his shoes at, I believe, halftime last week against the Jets because it was triple digits, real feel 108 in the stadium. If the temperature holds on Sunday for the Titans hosting the Eagles, which maybe we'll get to as a part of the NFL conversation in week two, in just a little while, it is supposed to be the eighth hottest NFL game on record at Nissan Stadium, which is a crazy thing to think about. And I would not want to be out there for a number of reasons. I mean, I will be out there, but I'll be, you know, in the safety and security of the press box. I would not want to be a fan at Nissan Stadium on Sunday. I couldn't believe how many people gutted it out at Vanderbilt today in the middle of the day because that was an 11:45 AM Central Time kick. But again, the finish by Vanderbilt to Miles Capers is the pass rusher that punched the ball out, and cornerback Caden Daniels was there to recover it for the go-ahead touchdown. Like, that's exactly the kind of finish that you want from your football team if you're Clark Lee. People may not know that this was Jared Curtis's first real true start. Jared Curtis is the highest rated recruit in Vanderbilt history. He's a five-star quarterback. Local player out of, I think it's Nashville Christian here in town that they were able to flip from Georgia. So again, things that Vanderbilt has never done in its program history. And this week it was just announced that Jared Curtis is going to get the start, and he struggled mightily. So technically Jared Curtis gets his first win by nature of just unbelievable play and finish by his defense and unbelievable stupidity by Dave Doran. I really feel bad for CJ Bailey because it is a spectacularly dumb play. Okay. Like, it's the worst possible thing that can happen in that situation. And I don't need to say that for the young man to understand how stupid a thing that he just did at the end of that football game. But it's really sad because CJ Bailey played very good football in this game. And nobody is going to remember that other than the spectacularly dumb way that this thing ended.
1: Yeah, but in fairness, this is one of the things that has changed in a conversation we've had and many have had about how we cover college sports. There was a period in my life where I would have turned around and said, well, you know, I don't want to be too rough on a college kid. Now, so many of them are making six or seven figures a year to play college football. When you're getting paid that much, you got to make the smart play. That's just the way it's going to work. And you mentioned NC State being in the middle class. I think this is one of the things that really didn't get stressed enough when we started looking at conference expansion. Like, everybody talks about the long-term effects of every single move, like the butterfly effect that happens throughout the course of college football. When they changed conference alignment, when they changed sort of the way everything worked, one of the things that happened are a bunch of programs that had a chance to every few years kind of step up and make their mark had to accept that they're now middle class programs at best, right? So NC State is in this category that I think is
22: almost laughable at this point, but is real in college football. Like, there was a time where Wisconsin, every few years, was going to have that type of year that got to them a great, it was going to be a great bowl game, maybe in contention for the Big Ten championship game. All of a sudden, we're looking at it saying, that was a success for Wisconsin. There was a time where Michigan State could find their way into the top of the Big Ten, and you look around and say, well, that was a cool year for Michigan State. Auburn could do it in the SEC. Florida could do it in the SEC. NC State could do it in the ACC. Like, there was a time where a bunch of schools that mattered, but maybe weren't at the same level of the biggest of the biggest of the biggest of the biggest nationally. And I know every fan base that I just mentioned is offended I put them in this, but you are now in the middle class. There's a whole group of teams in college football that everybody involved has a better shot of making the college football playoff if they were part of Boise State, UNLV, Memphis, a group of five team, group of six team that's trying to fight their way to the college football playoff. Like, you make more money at NC State than you make at some of these smaller schools. But the chance for NC State or Wisconsin or Nebraska or Michigan State, you insert most of these schools here, the chance for them to actually have meaningful, sustainable, long-term football is so minuscule. Like, we're at a spot now where NC State is not going to matter more to the college football lexicon than Vandy will over the next 10 years. And the shocking thing is that there's a ton of teams like Clemson that are going to be added to the NC State class as they fall out of the upper elite tier along the way.
6: We've got so much change just annually in college sports that what you've just described is something, you know, it doesn't even feel that solid, like the trends that we are heading towards, because you have no idea what the future holds for collegiate athletics as more and more people try and upsell us on the Save Sports or Save College Sports Act, which I'm sick of seeing these ads all over television with Nick Saban and Kirk Herbstreit acting like he has no idea what he's lobbying for and things like that. It's a conversation for another day. But as far as NC State goes, as far as the ACC goes, is anybody really competing with Miami this year to you? Because Miami looks amazing. Miami looks so much more explosive as an offense. And I know they had Tony last year as a true freshman, but they look so much more explosive as a passing game with Darian Mensah. I don't even know who is competing for second place in the ACC this year.
22: I really thought SMU or Louisville could give them a fight. SMU, Louisville played today. Miami is so clearly better. They are so clearly better than everybody else. We'll keep breaking it down. We got to get a score update. We're going to get you a scoreboard update across the land. Chris Perfett, get us caught up on all the scores.
0: Yeah, guys, keeping an eye on this game between the number 16 SMU Mustangs, the number 23 Louisville Cardinals. Louisville still on top, 28-24, with 11 minutes to go in the game. Meanwhile, the other game, keeping up on one of these boards, we are actually in a delay right now, once again, with Florida State and Alabama. But the Seminoles are on top, 21-13, but weather has once again struck. This one already was delayed at the start. Speaking of those weather delays, we finally got back to see the Clemson Tigers end up taking down Bill Belichick's North Carolina Tar Heels, 28-20, a last 31 minute, I should say, touchdown by the Tigers gave them an 8-point lead, and North Carolina got picked off on their last gasp desperation. Meanwhile, still a close game between Rutgers and the number 12 USC Trojans, 35-28, Trojans on top as the third quarter comes to an end, and they just picked up the first down, setting themselves up. But just looks like that's about around a little past midfield or so. So we got one more quarter to go with USC holding on to a 7-point lead. No problem for number 19 Michigan, 45-17 with 8 minutes to go in that game over UTEP. Texas A&M in a real trouble right now. 7 minutes to go. They are down to Kentucky, 31-14 at home. They're around the midfield, second and 10 at Kentucky's 38, 7 minutes to go in this game, but down multiple touchdowns and looking like number 9 Texas A&M might be heading for a loss if this score holds. Earlier in the day, over in the UK, the Arizona State Sun Devils took down Kansas 24-17. And as you guys have been talking about, Vanderbilt wins on a last-second failed intentional safety that was fumbled in the end zone by NC State. 35-31, Vanderbilt picks up the victory. Back to Buck Rising and Jason Fitz.
1: He's Buck Rising. I'm Jason Fitz. Buck and Fitz hanging out with you on Fox Sports Radio. How about that Kentucky score, Buck? I mean, we were talking about, we were together last week when Kentucky, for about half the game, managed to give them a hell of a game. It looked like it was going to be against Alabama. It looked

0: transfer portal to supplement it. I know some people go heavy in the portal. However, Will Stein is going to go about this. I don't think that they have the depth to like make this sustainable, but they're playing in a way that indicates they very much believe in what Stein is selling them.
1: I mean,
0: and maybe it's not even like a sell, right? It's just genuine belief that has them going out there and executing and play and out physicaling a team that has a significantly greater talent profile than they do. They had Bama's ass on the ropes, right? For a good chunk of that game and ran out of gas. Simple as that. I think Will Stein, the fact that he can get them up to play and physically dominate an opponent like Texas A&M in the very next week is incredibly impressive. So credit to everybody involved, and we'll wait to see how the rest of this result plays out, but that's a very promising sign if you're a Wildcats fan.
1: Now, look, the other part of this is I don't necessarily believe in the modern college football landscape that you get time anymore. We all know that. Kurt Cignetti changed the way people perceive the turnaround of a program. Plus, with the amount of money being spent, everybody wants everything to be right away. But when you're going to a place where you've got to really establish who you're going to be, I do think that the first couple of years can still be a culture setter, even in new modern college football. Will Stein right now might be the most impactful new hire because it's impacting two teams. Oregon looks broken, and I know they put up 84 points on Portland State yesterday. Just stop.
0: Yeah, exactly. Against who?
1: Oregon looks broken. Dante Moore is not the same quarterback this year that he was last year. And then at the same time, Will Stein, for anyone that doesn't know, was the offensive coordinator for Oregon. Oregon lost both of their coordinators, significant in the way the season is playing out. So then Will Stein becomes the head coach at Kentucky. And now all of a sudden, he's got a, man, we were with them for three quarters against Bama, fell apart, should have won that. It looks like they're going to get the shocking upset against Texas A&M. These are the moments that now when they go into living rooms, sure, money still talks. But if you're talking about money versus comparable opportunity, Will Stein in Kentucky becomes a, oh yeah, they are building something. That's where, look, I don't think that a coach sits in a living room and suddenly wins against another school that's paying four times the money more often than not. But when all things being equal, when you're playing in the same sandbox-ish, when you're playing in that sandbox and you've got a couple of wins with the new personality, with a, oh my God, look at what happened to the school I left. Look at my ability to develop people at the highest possible level. Also, look at what we're doing in Kentucky. That all, those are little sales pitches that still matter in a money world of college football.
0: No, there's no question. There's no question. And that's something that I think, you know, we're trying to find out more about the, I don't want to say next generation of college football coaches who can navigate this, but we are seeing one that you may have success in one year, Mike Norvell, and then have a complete bottoming out. And I know that they've got a lead right now in Alabama as it goes to a lightning delay, which is deeply unfortunate. If you're Florida State, you don't want any reason to come off that field right now. You want to be able to continue to enforce your will on Alabama, especially in Tuscaloosa, because they've been talking about this as the revenge game for last year's season opener for months and months and months and months. Mm. But this is a genuinely interesting science experiment as far as, all right, who's got the right balance here? Who's well equipped to navigate NIL and portal? And who still has the ability to get that kind of buy-in when you know your roster is going to be transient, Fitzy? That's such a hard thing. You don't create these relationships in ways that you used to, even if you are the best in terms of connecting with players, right? It is nearly impossible for you to be able to genuinely create a relationship with these players for how quickly they can bounce around. And again, I'm not faulting the players for that at all. I understand some people would hold that against them. That is not my position whatsoever. What we're dealing with right now in college sports is an overcorrection. But Will Stein at a place like Kentucky, right? To your point about Indiana and Vanderbilt and the other programs who have not had a place of consequence in the last, I don't know. I don't even want to put a time frame on it. Ever. Mattered ever. Right? We're talking about Vanderbilt having at least the most successful season last year since World War II. So it's been a little while since programs like this could use different tools at their disposal to get up off the mat. But you still have to have competent people running the ship, a la Bill Belichick in North Carolina, which has been a disaster. Deion Sanders and the way that the wheels have come off at Colorado, they're still is an

0: art to this. And while it's never been more difficult to, I think, kind of perfect it, you're seeing a number of different coaches, of a younger generation try and navigate this, as opposed to, you know, Lane Kiffin just being able to, at this point, go to Ole Miss in his career and have an unlimited war chest and all the experience in the world and the best players you've ever seen. There are other guys who will work their way up to that point. Lane is obviously at a different, you know, he's at a different period of his career.
1: He's Buck Rising. I'm Jason Fitz. All right, we'll get you caught up. There are a couple of huge upsets in the making coming down to the wire, the end of the fourth quarter. We'll update you on some of what's happening around college football coming up next. Buck and Fitz on Fox Sports Radio.
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0: 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Texas A&M has scored, so there's about 3.5 minutes to go in the game. Kentucky up by 10. Texas A&M has scored, though, so they've at least narrowed the gap. And in a lightning delay yet again, but still an upset possibly brewing, Florida State beating Alabama 21-13. Which of those two results would be more shocking, do you think, for the fan base? Not for you, Buck, but like, which fan base is going to lose their minds more? A Texas A&M fan base that watched the entire summer of, oh my God, everybody's picking on us and it's not fair. Or an Alabama fan base that's turning around and saying, golly, we just want Saban back. Who's going to be more apoplectic, because I wanted to use that word, A&M or Bama?
1: I mean, Bama could still win this, right? There's more time left in that game than there is in this Kentucky A&M game. So we'll, obviously this is a hypothetical. Alabama, the bottom would fall out of that state if Florida State is, they're not even a wounded animal anymore. They're DOA.
0: They're dead.
1: They didn't pay their power bill in week one. They couldn't get the lights on in their stadium. This is not a program of consequence. have you heard this the song? I don't know what the song's actually called, but the refrain is just constantly "No broke boys, Florida State broke boys, can't pay Mike Norvell to go away, fires their athletic director because the athletic director doesn't want to pay Mike Norvell to go away, and all of a sudden they're down there in Tuscaloosa, the game that probably should get Mike Norvell fired, and they've got a lead on the road in the revenge game. Alabama with a true freshman quarterback, understanding there's going to be some bumps and bruises, some hurdles along the way, is playing small. Kalen DeBoer is getting outfoxed by Mike Norvell. No, Alabama would lose their minds, especially because Fitzy, the thing with Kalen DeBoer, who I thought he was going to get fired last year. The thing with Kalen DeBoer that is. You want to talk about off-the-field drama and the impact that it has on the field results or on the field goings-on? This six-part, because for whatever reason we can't make a docuseries in less than six parts anymore, yeah. The six-part Nick Saban
0: sales
1: thing that is getting ready to come out in October, mid-October. If Kalen DeBoer loses to Florida State and has a less-than-stellar season, and they're again, dealing with growing pains because they do have a true freshman quarterback that they're starting, and all of a sudden Alabama fans are disenchanted again with Kalen DeBoer, who they already came into this year kind of baring their teeth at a little bit, and then all of a sudden you're subjected in mid-October to this just tribute to the greatness, the football god that is Nick Saban. I think you're talking about a powder keg in Tuscaloosa. I think if you lose to Florida State, you can't even say that the clock starts on Kalen DeBoer because it's already started.
0: So we on Yahoo Sports Daily, if you're new listening, that's my day job Monday through Friday in Yahoo Sports. On Yahoo Sports Daily, we had Bussin' with the Boys on, our buddies Will and Taylor. And I asked them both the question, what can be done to save Florida State? And Will just looked at me sort of stunned and laughed and said, nothing, they're dead. And like, I'm not just talking about this year. I'm talking about moving forward. There is a concept amongst people that cover the game. And I think even people, like, no matter which level, whether you're an entertainment coverer or whether you are a reporter, whether you're an opinion guy or whether you've got deeper thoughts on all of it, like, there is a real sense of Florida State is supposed to be dead. And now they're at least challenging as we stand right now. There was a touchdown by Bama. We're in lightning delay again, but they are challenging Bama a week after Bama was supposed to have had their wake up call against Kentucky. So like, I want to give benefit of the doubt. I want to use sort of whatever that math is, A plus B plus C, whatever that thing is, transfer whatever property, and sit here and say, since Kentucky's beating Texas A&M, maybe Kentucky wasn't as bad as we thought, and that's why they were taking it to Bama for half of the game. Like, I want to use that, but that just doesn't work here because you're losing to Florida State, and Florida State all week. They were asking Mike Norvell literally about a moving truck in front of his house. It turns out was because his daughter was moving a big old moving desk. But still, like, you have anything, you have a moving truck in front of your house, and all of a sudden they're asking questions about it. And now that is the team beating Alabama. And as you pointed, Tuscaloosa's had their eye on this one all year. Buck, this feels like an inexcusable result so far. Plenty of time left, but it's still inexcusable.
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0: He's Buck Rising. I'm Jason Fitz. It is coming down to the wire. Texas A&M has the ball, but they trail Kentucky with under 2 minutes to go. Can they do the impossible? Can they find a way to come back against Kentucky, or will we see a shocking upset? We'll get you updated on the other side on Fox Sports Radio.
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1: At Texas A&M, and the number 9 team in the country might be in trouble.
2: Three tight ends on the left. Handoff straight ahead. Touchdown, Kentucky, as Baxter stays upright into the end zone.
1: That was Kentucky Wildcats Radio Network on the call. The final play potentially up here for Texas A&M is an incomplete pass on fourth and very long. 55 seconds remaining, and Kentucky with a 31-21 lead. Looks like they'll be cruising to victory and a takedown of the Aggies. Meanwhile, Florida State and Alabama back in a weather delay, but the Seminoles are on top 21-13 with still at least two halves to play. 12 USC has a 42-28 lead over the Rutgers Scarlet Knights as we close out this game. And Arizona State took down Kansas 24-17 in the UK. I'm Christopher Fett.
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6: After a summer of yelling and screaming about Texas A&M, they came into this season with every opportunity to prove the world that they can be a dominant team. And with an expensive roster that all eyes have paid attention to, that domination just took a massive, massive hit. They've taken a knee. The game's going to end. Kentucky has gone into Texas A&M and won 31-21. A huge win for Will Stein. A first career SEC win as a head coach for the coach of Kentucky. What a statement. What a moment. He's Buck Rising. I'm Jason Fitz. We got the game of the millennium kicking off in just a little bit. But Buck, this is a shocking outcome to most of college football.
7: Oh, I mean, to anybody. I'm sure, I don't want to say I'm sure to Will Stein. He's speaking post-game on the field with the sideline reporter. Nice of him to take some time, unlike Steve Sarkisian, to, celebrate a moment for his team, an incredible accomplishment on the road in a big spot. But this is, it's not just Will Stein, right? You've got Jay Bateman, who's the old defensive coordinator from the first 2 years of Mike Elko, who is on Will Stein's staff, getting an opportunity to get a win. You've got Kenny Minchie, who lost the job, the starting quarterback job, you know, understandably so, to CJ Carr at Notre Dame, transfers, gets another opportunity at Kentucky. You've got this incredible momentum that you can now capitalize on. Where for a lot of these new coaches coming in, Fitzy, when they get hired in the offseason, it seems like more so than ever in college football, at SEC Media Days, people get up to a podium and try to like cut a promo, right? It's almost a little bit like professional wrestling. Because who's the guy at Florida? Summerall and Stein both were the loudest people at SEC Media Days, and you're like, all right, new kids. They'll figure it out. They'll know their role and shut their mouth at some point. But when you back it up with a win on the road against a top 10 opponent after showing that you were capable against Alabama and simply running out of steam, this is the kind of thing you need to build on, to capitalize on that belief. An incredible accomplishment for Will Stein and the Kentucky Tackle Cats. And now we see how they make their way through the rest of their SEC schedule, because that was one of the toughest tests of their season so far, and they passed pretty comfortably with flying colors. Marcel Reed, by the way, another local kid. Kenny Minchie and Marcel Reed, two players who played their high school football here in Nashville, where I'm broadcasting from right now. Marcel Reed struggled in this game. That's a legit concern if you're a Texas A&M fan, seeing the different ways that that Kentucky defense was able to just make him mortal, to mitigate the ability, the incredible ability that he brings in the ground game. He was very pedestrian in this game. And he's had inconsistencies that you'd like to see him iron out. There's no question that he has moments where he's just an incredibly explosive athlete. But if you're Mike Elko looking around, and I'm not saying that Texas A&M needs a quarterback change as a result of this loss or anything like that, but there are a couple of red flags that this game just presented.
6: Usually I am the one that comes in and reminds you throughout the course of the college football season in ways that fans hate, the games don't matter. One particular game just doesn't matter anymore. That's part of the beauty of it. Some people hate that part of the change in college football. I love that part. I don't think a season should be derailed with one bad game. And frankly, I'm the one that's gone on radio before in Michigan and Ohio and told them that the game doesn't really matter because at the end of the day, it's about national championships, right?
7: Like, because you're a troll. That's why you did it. Not because you're trying to justify it with any logical reasons. Because you're a troll.
6: No. You and I have one thing drastically in common. And that one thing is that, for the most part, we just don't care about feelings or emotion. And as a result, we just present some things very logically. That's why Titans fans hate you in the local market. Because when their team sucks, you don't have any love for it. You're just like, yeah, your team sucks. And then you sit there
7: I'll tell
6: and everybody
7: you what,
6: loses
7: their mind. I'm never more popular than when they lose in week one to the Jets. Brother, I had a Titans executive text me this week be like, I don't understand why they all hate you all offseason. Then they flock to you as soon as we lose. I was like, because I was right. Because I know what you are. I know exactly what you are.
6: And terrible look, football team. I was trying to comfort people when I went on radio and said the game didn't matter. Because it was like, oh my God, we lost the game. Who cares? If you win a national championship, nobody's going to remember whether or not you beat Michigan. I stand by that take. I think that's right. So I'm usually the one that comes in and says, doesn't matter. And usually today, I would actually be texting my buddies. I've got several that are Texas A&M fans saying, hey, don't worry about it. One game is not the end of the world. This could kind of be the end of the world, though, for A&M, because hear me out. Next week, they go to LSU. Whatever happens tonight, they go to LSU. In a few weeks, they have to go to Missouri, who's number 20 and a pretty good football team. They also, this season, have to go to Alabama, who, yes, is losing right now, but that's still going to Alabama. They have to take on Tennessee. They have to go to Oklahoma, and they still have to play Texas. The Texas A&M has a juggernaut of a schedule. Now, you could lose a couple of those games, I think, with the strength of schedule they have, and still find yourself right on that, you know, that edge for the college football playoff. I don't know what happens now when you just lost to Kentucky. Now whatever wiggle room you thought you had is gone. Whatever, like, yeah, you can still lose one of those games I've mentioned. You can still lose to LSU, Alabama, Tennessee, Oklahoma, Texas. Now, that's a lot of wins you're going to have to get, Buck. So to everything that you're right about for what looked bad on the field, also, I think Texas A&M has found themselves now so far behind the eight ball, I don't know how they catch up. Because the rest of their schedule dictates the fact that they're going to have to sneak a win and they're going to have to play a hell of a lot better than they did against Kentucky today if they have any shot at the college football playoff. And by the way, when your roster costs that much, the expectation is the college football playoff.
7: I just don't want to hear any whining as a result of this or when we start to see, because there's chaos in college football every year. Never more so than in the modern age where we've got so many different players moving schools year over year, free agency in college football year over year. You are in a, oh, was that just an interception on the first play by Auburn? Oh my God. This is
6: welcome,
7: Auburn, Florida.
6: Welcome to this is what we do on Buck and Fitz, where the shiny bikes take over. We've got college football on our screens as it happens. And
7: the first play, but oh my God. That's a terrible interception by the Auburn quarterback. This is going to be a disgustingly weird game. I can't wait to watch this one in real time.
6: Yeah, and you are right. Florida has the ball. Auburn throwing their hands in the air, trying to pump up a crowd on a nothing game for two new coaches that are both trying to sort of establish their dominance and their will and their culture on a day where Kentucky just did that by beating Texas A&M.
7: No, to your point, as far as how you navigate this, if you're Texas A&M, We heard a lot of complaints, especially from the SEC coaches, about playing a 9-game conference schedule, right? And there's always going to be chaos in college football, and it doesn't matter what conference you play in. But for the most part, the SEC seems to be the one mulling about it the most. And I say this as somebody who lives in SEC country, obviously here in Nashville. I went to Indiana. As an alum, I'm looking at the Big Ten as the superior college football conference anymore, and seeing all the different ways that the SEC has been making excuses these last few years. But there is no question that this is a huge setback for Texas A&M. Margin for error is non-existent there. That is the one thing that I agree with them for the way that they'll cannibalize each other in the conference schedule. Once we, I mean, now that we're really starting to get into it, next week will be the first week where we're fully inundated by it across the sport. It's a huge, huge missed opportunity because you're looking at what LSU and Ole Miss are ranked, what, 7th and 8th?
6: Yep.
7: Or 6th and 7th?
6: 7th and 8th.
7: Either way, logjam in the SEC in the middle of the pack in the top 10 right now. And you know, a little more margin for error with Ohio State getting dropped significantly down as a result of that that incredible comeback at home by Texas, which... Fitzy, I don't know if you feel this way, and maybe this is not the time for an aside, but because of the whole Arch Manning AI video with Holly Rowe and Steve Sarkisian situation, I feel like we hardly talked about the way that Texas won that football game at all. And I'm not saying that the conversation wasn't correct to have, because it's a ridiculous moment by that reporter to ask Arch Manning. It's a setup question, first and foremost, of a, you know, respectfully to Arch, a dopey 20, or I don't even think he's 20, two, he's what, 20 years old, Arch Manning? So you're setting the kid up to ask him about, hey, did you see that one video where Steve Sarkisian, AI Steve Sarkisian, smacks AI Holly Rowe across the face? Ha, ha, ha. Wasn't that hilarious? The reporter that tweeted out the video said it was gold, and it broke out into this, you know, just never-ending dialogue, rightfully so, because it's an egregious error by Arch, and I know he apologized since then. Anyway, I feel like because of all that happening in the aftermath, that we hardly talked at all about the way that Texas won that football game and the way that Ohio State lost a huge lead on the road. Like the actual conversation of the football evaporated into the TMZ of it all.
6: Mm-hmm. Yeah, no, you're not wrong. I mean, absolutely, because of that. But also, I think a lot of overreaction to that. I'm one thing that I'm going to be consistent on, and I've been consistent on for our entire time doing the show together. We're together every Saturday from 6 to 8 p.m. I'm still as confused by whether or not Arch Manning is really the answer as possible, because for three quarters against Ohio State, he did not look like the answer. And then in the fourth quarter, he clearly did. So if that's supposed to be the thing that makes all of it make sense, I just don't know how to make sense of any of it. All right, we will get you caught up on the entire scoreboard. It is wild all across college football. We've got upsets brewing. We've got big matchups coming up right around the corner. Plus, fan bases that have already decided that Sundays aren't worth it. We'll talk about it next. Buck and Fitz on Fox Sports Radio.
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2: 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One big Underdog came out and got it dang done. That is Kentucky that has taken down Texas A&M at Texas A&M over the course of this. Also, a couple other games have gone final. Number 23, Louisville, takes down number 16, SMU, in a huge game for them. And I believe we're back in action now as we are almost to the half, and Alabama has scored again. So a game that Florida State was up 21-6 in is now 21-19. So we've got a close game. Alabama was scared last week against Kentucky and then ended up absolutely thrashing Kentucky. They may be on the precipice of doing the same thing. Florida State was in control here. Alabama has taken that control back. Buck, should we, I don't know. How do we view it through a prism when you start slow for a couple of weeks, but, you know, if they turn around and crush Florida State, who cares, I guess, right?
3: Yeah, I mean, it's kind of going to be a weekly thing for Alabama. Cause again, by nature of starting a true freshman at quarterback, there's so much variance that can come with any performance, whether it's in front of a home crowd at Tuscaloosa, whether it's on the road, the way that they were at Kentucky last week. And you're just going to see some growing pains. Now, that fan base is not interested in hearing about growing pains. That fan base fully expects, no matter who's the starting quarterback, to be in the college football playoff picture, to be competing for a national championship, and anything that looks less than that standard for fans from Tuscaloosa. And it's a national brand, right? So Alabama fans all over the country are going to look at that and be like, yeah, but you should have beaten them by more. This was supposed to be our revenge game. You made us look mortal in it. What's wrong with you? Why can't you play better football? And that's just the way that the fan base is going to view it versus what's realistic. Kalen DeBoer is still one of the best college football coaches in the country, regardless of the outcome today. Now, you might say, well, how could you say regardless of the outcome today if Mike Norvell comes to town after their athletic director was just fired? Program looks completely a mess and finds a way to beat Alabama at Bryant-Denny Stadium. But Kalen DeBoer is still one of the best college football coaches in the country, regardless of the outcome today. There's not an obvious answer if you're a Bama fan to who can I replace Kalen DeBoer with to get our program back to where it belongs? Because in reality, you're chasing a ghost. You're never going to reclaim the level of dominance that you had for a sustained period of time the way that you did with Nick Saban. You may get it from year to year. You may build a program that is sustainably competitive, but you're not going to rule the roost for 15 years the way that Nick Saban was able to do. So I think for Alabama fans, I know it's the oldest coaching cliche in the book, but it is literally a day-to-day process for them to try and get their feet under them. And in particular, Keelan Russell to get more comfortable with what he's being asked to do, for him to be able to think less, play faster, play more freely. You're going to see moments like this, even if you're the most unrealistic Alabama fan in the world and you're saying, well, I don't care what growing pains he has to go through. He needs to be playing better football. It's just as simple as that.
2: The score was 21-6 at one point. Florida State was ahead with about halfway through the second quarter. We've now seen a touchdown followed by a quick change of possession, followed by another touchdown, followed by Florida State with a 3-and-out minus 6 yards in under 46 seconds, followed by another touchdown. The lightning delays, you mentioned it earlier. You said the one team that doesn't want a lightning delay is Florida State. This game has gone from Florida State in full control 21-6 to Alabama up 26-21 with 20 seconds to go. They've outscored Florida State 23-7 in this half. Absolute stunning turnaround in this thing as it's gotten out of control. We saw, you know, a touchdown, and then an interception, another touchdown, the quick punt, and then a touchdown. This meltdown is one for the ages. And it's funny because I sat here, I don't know, half an hour ago in live time, in real time, saying with you, oh God, you know, like one coach was about to get fired, but Norvell pushing back on that. Norvell standing up to all the people ready to, now? Oh my God. You go from up 21-6 to all of a sudden finding yourself down 26-21 at the half. Florida State fans at this point have got to be ready just to chuck him out. Like at this point, Norvell's life is the fact that they were competitive early might even hurt him in the conversation of people yelling.
3: Well, what if you're a Florida State fan? You don't want him to win that football game, right?
2: No, no, you absolutely don't.
3: Even a little bit.
2: This is that kind of look. I'm a fan of a terrible football team. You cover a terrible football team. If y'all listen every Saturday, you figure that out. Buck professionally covers the Titans. I'm a fan of the Raiders. Everybody knows these things, right? Like, what have we both dealt with as media people? Not even as fans, but for me as a fan, media people. We always see it about a third of the way through the season. When your team really stinks, it's like, well, don't want to win any games because what we don't want is we don't want to lose our draft stock. The college football equivalent of that is turning around and saying, well, I don't want to win just enough games that they keep Norvell. If you're a Florida State fan, you want to blow everything up. And now you've convinced yourself in the last 48 hours that, according to rumors, Jimbo wants to come back and be the coach again. So everybody's going to convince themselves that the return of Jimbo is going to return the glory to Florida State. That was it. I was dancing to that. Go ahead.
3: Oh, okay. I didn't know if you pulled a Deion Sanders and said, give me my music or something in the middle of all that. There's just a diabolical interception in the Florida Auburn game. Auburn with the ball at the Florida 9-yard line with a first and goal situation. This is just sloppy, terrible, delightful football for two 2-0 teams. At the start of this, and as Alabama just now makes it to halftime, Florida State will get the second half kickoff at Bryant-Denny Stadium. But if you're Mike Norvell, you're cursing this lightning delay, right? Because you feel like you had momentum, and I know that momentum is not quantifiable, and the analytics people out there would probably scream at me and say, no, there's 7,000 different reasons why something happened the way that it did that don't have anything to do with this nebulous, ethereal concept of momentum, but it's real as hell. And right now, Alabama has been able to collect themselves with basically an early halftime, right? A little bit of a break before the actual halftime, and it seems that they've gotten themselves into gear. Now, will things change in the second half? I don't know. It seems like there's a lot of variance going on in that game. I'm looking forward to seeing how it plays out, but if I'm a Florida State fan, I don't want anything to do with even the idea of a win. There would be a celebration in Tallahassee. They would make a big time of it. It would be cool for people on campus. It would be cooler if the game was played on campus, obviously, or in Tuscaloosa, tonight. But there's so many more cons than there are pros for Florida State as a program winning this game. You're just counting down the weeks. You're just trying to get through this buyout. You're trying to find, give yourself more time to raise the necessary funds to get Mike Norvell the hell out of there. And he was a good coach at Memphis. I don't follow it closely enough to understand what's truly gone wrong other than he had one really successful portal year and the rest of the time it's really fallen to tatters. Their strategy, seems to have all manner of flaws. So again, that's just from a 1,000-foot view. I'm not familiar with all the minutiae there about where Mike Norvell has come up the most short. But you just want to get to the end of the season if you're Florida State. You're talking about a program that's been left for dead, even though they feel like they belong in a championship program conversation. They really don't. Resource wise, they are
2: no.
3: Fitzy, I had no idea this until I. Do you know who Doug Matthews is?
2: Yes.
3: Doug Matthews, former Vanderbilt running back, former Tennessee coach, now doing local radio here in Nashville. Doug Matthews was telling me I had no idea this. Florida State used to be a women's school, so their alumni base, as far as like how much further behind they are with the alumni base, the ability to actually fundraise, not to denigrate. That by nature of it being a women's school, but you just opened up the ability to fundraise at such a higher level when you have Indiana, for example. Indiana has one of the largest living alumni bases in the country. They just haven't had any reason to invest in their athletics of late. Now, all of a sudden, you've turned Indiana into a juggernaut because you've told people, okay, football matters now. Let's go, guys. Let's start to raise money. Florida State is dealing with a significantly smaller pool to draw from. And so even if they get out of the Mike Norvell situation, they have all manner of different, like, fundamental baseline issues that they have to resolve. And the answer may simply be, well, they're not equipped to compete in this era of college football and may not be for the foreseeable future unless they just trip and fall back asswards into a billionaire somewhere along the line.
2: There's a great article in The Athletic about the amount of money being spent by different college football programs across the country. For example, the middle of each team's estimated range of spending for Ohio State was between $49 and $54 million a year. Oregon, $48 to $54 million. The other end of that spectrum, Boston College, spending $8 to $13 million. It should be noted, Florida State comes in that range between $23 and $26 million. In the same range, spending-wise, as schools like Georgia Tech, as schools like Vanderbilt, as schools like Kentucky, as schools like Louisville. So when you ask yourself who Florida State is right now, they belong more in the conversation from a spending standpoint and from a football standpoint in the modern iteration of Georgia Tech and the modern iteration of Wisconsin and Kentucky than they do with the Michigans and the Texas, the Tennessees, the Texas Techs, the Indianas. The spending shows you straight across the board who belongs where, and it actually correlates at a pretty high level. Let's get you caught up on the scoreboard across college football on a weird week. Chris Prophet, take it over, my friend.
4: Yeah, you guys were just mentioning it. We are now finally at the half. We're actually coming out of this into the second half between Alabama and Florida State. 26-21, number 10, Alabama on top, finally on top. They took that lead just before the half, and this game's got to get punted off of ABC for somewhere else as they're getting ready for LSU Ole Miss. Sounds like Sam Leavitt will be completely healthy, or so they say, for that game. Earlier on the college football scoreboard, we do have a couple other upsets. Number 23, Louisville, took down number 16, SMU, 41-31. And not really an upset, but the Clemson Tigers got a little bit of respect back as they defeat the Carolina Tar Heels. That one also had a bit of a weather delay, 28-20, the final score, with the ceiling touchdown coming with about a minute to go and North Carolina getting picked off to end that game. Elsewhere, right now in action, Florida's got a 7-3 lead over Auburn. South Carolina at the half with a 23-14 lead over Mississippi State. Georgia took down Arkansas 45-17. Vanderbilt survived NC State in probably the wildest finish we've had in a while. 35-31, the final score, as NC State went for a intentional safety, but for some reason kept moving around. Quarterback got sacked and the ball stripped, and Vanderbilt recovered it in the end zone. That means it was a touchdown to lift them to victory. I'm going to grade that about like five Dan Orlovsky's. You should have actually, you know what? The Dan Orlovsky would have been better. If you ran out of the back of the end zone, you would have won the game. But no, you just didn't see the guy coming after you, didn't protect the ball, and that's that. That's your college football scoreboard, guys. Oh, right. And if you like the UK, Arizona State put their stamp there, 24-17 over Kansas. Back to you guys. Have a good show.
2: I love the concept of it. Well, that was seven Orlovskis. We give that seven Orlovskis on that one in the end zone. He's Buck Rising. I'm Jason Fitz. Buck and Fitz hanging out with you on Fox Sports Radio. 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Speaking of underdogs, and we've seen so much underdog action, we'll keep you updated on the scoreboard. The matchup of the millennium about to start. But Buck, we mentioned earlier, we both have a lot of familiarity with bad football. It is alarming to me because we go in tomorrow in the NFL to week two of the NFL season for everybody. I mean, week two started on Thursday night, but we get the meat of week two. And already there are fan bases that have completely checked out. I think this is wild. And look, my favorite team had the first pick in the draft last year. My favorite team won three games. And I spent all offseason yelling with you about the fact that there were three teams in the NFL that won three games last year, and they couldn't even get four teams, and they couldn't even get the first pick in the draft for it. So teams that suck, and that's not new to the NFL. It happens all the time. But right now, I've watched Browns fans melt down. I've watched Titans fans in a city I know well and a city you're in melt down. I've watched Dolphins fans throw their hands up and just quit. Like, it is crazy to me to already have three fan bases after 1 week, Buck, that have totally decided the NFL is not worth it and the season's not worth watching anymore. And they feel like they're getting their eyes gouged out. Like, that's just, it doesn't feel normal to me to be 1 week in and already this hopeless for so many fans.
3: Okay, well, let's take this case by case, because not all three miserable dumpster diving franchises are created equal in this particular sense. Let's start with Cleveland. Fitzy, what was the reason for hope if you were a Cleveland fan coming into the season?
2: Okay, so my producer for Yahoo Sports Daily is a huge Browns fan. His reason for hope, none of it was on the quarterback position.
3: Yep.
2: His hope was that Deshaun would play incredibly poorly, but the thought was Deshaun would play in his

0: not think less of him.
1: That is fair. I think there are
0: many of us really, and that's the most unprofessional thing I've ever said is somebody who's a beat reporter, Fitzy. Like we've talked about this. I would never feel that way or certainly express myself that way about any other player, but I'm not covering the Browns. And professionally, I hope that guy fails.
1: I think it's one of the most difficult things about covering Deshaun is that most of us just simply can't view Deshaun as anything other than what we... Right. Like, there's just no point. Like, I've said since the day he went to Cleveland that I'm so glad that somehow, some way, he didn't become the Raiders' starting quarterback, because it puts you in conflict. Like, Browns fans, I genuinely feel for you. It puts you in conflict the whole time.
0: So, anyway, Browns fans rooting on their quarterback's downfall, so they weren't coming in looking for success at the start of the season anyway. So that adjusts your expectation a little bit. So
1: defense
0: then let's
1: terrible, though. That's why they're losing their minds. So Browns fans,
0: yeah, it was not a good day for
1: defense. Defense looked terrible.
0: It was not a good day for defense. Trevor Lawrence on his game, but I don't think Trevor is as good as he looked, and I don't think the Browns, like, that feels like a little bit of week one. Okay, you got your ass kicked. Let's see how much better you can play as you work through the corrections for the rest of the season. Now, Dolphins fans, Fitzy, what was the Dolphin fan source of hope coming into the season?
1: I don't think there was any. I think Dolphins.
0: There's not a single one. You are correct.
1: For next year.
0: Yeah. You claimed 7 players on waivers. I don't think I've ever seen that in my life. You pay Malik Willis, you know, below average starting quarterback money. You surround him with a roster of young guys and UDFAs and things like that. Unfortunate for Malik, it's his opportunity. Malik Willis is going to, you know, I know Malik. I covered him here in Tennessee. He was the definition of a good soldier. I'm happy to see him get an opportunity. I hate that it's on a team that's passively, I don't think they're actively, but they are passively tanking. So as a Dolphins fan, you weren't looking for wins anyway. You want the best possible draft selection, either because you're going to roll with Malik Willis and trade the pick, or because you're going to have, you know, a plethora of different quarterback prospects to pick from with that number one overall selection this year. So you didn't want your team to win anyway. Titans fans are different. That's a different science experiment altogether. That's the worst of the bunch. And I don't just say that because I deal with them every day. But Fitzy, they have the number one overall pick at quarterback from, I guess, 2 drafts ago, 2025. Yeah. So you had hope with Cam Ward. You got rid of, I mean, Brian Callahan, I like personally. He was only, I think his winning his win percentage is less than Ken Whisenhunt as an NFL head coach here, because it's him and the Wizenator for they may be 2 of the worst football coaches ever as head coaches by record. Brian Callahan was a disaster here. So you get, theoretically, adults in the room, Brian Daboll as an offensive coordinator for Cam Ward, Robert Saleh coming in here. They reunite themselves with all the former Jets coaches and players and all the former Giants coaches and players. And people in Tennessee are optimistic, right? They're getting a new stadium in 2027. Their fan base, you know, they get a rebrand. So you wash away all the bad feelings associated with the last couple of years of that Titans uniform. And you say, okay, Cam Ward, week one at home, Jets beatable opponent, come out here and show me something. And they get their asses kicked. They get their skulls caved in by Geno Smith. They get out coached by Aaron Glenn. Cam Ward can't play from the pocket. Their defense, I saw a drive. I haven't seen a drive with 9 straight running plays since Derrick Henry was here, Fitzy. That doesn't happen in the NFL. Jets just leaned on them. Jeffrey Simmons isn't supposed to get manhandled that way. What the hell happened, Titans fans? It's not a must-win game in week one by the literal definition of a must-win, right? It does not crater your playoff chances. Consequentially, it does not affect you in the AFC South. Like, it's there are implications there, but it's not by definition a must win. But it's a must win for giving people a reason to believe that you're capable of anything. And you got the exact opposite as a Titans fan. You got the worst offense that you may have seen. And they were terrible. Terrible last year. And you've got Cam Ward getting grilled. I mean, God, I do feel bad for Cam, because people must think that we hate him the way that we question him. But at the end of the day, the questions are about performance. I know he's had several moments with press conferences with us that have gone viral these last couple of weeks. I had Martin, who does the updates and who usually hosts a show on the weekends, I think typically after us, text me and be like, hey, what's the deal with reporters and Cam? I'm like, it's not a deal. We were like this with Levis. It's just nobody cared. You wanted the memes with Levis. You didn't care about the actual success.

0: success of the player because there were no real hopes attached to Levis. He was a Flyer as a second-round pick. Cam Ward is entirely different. Cam Ward is a sacred cow. Cam Ward is supposed to be savior of the franchise. If you're a Titans fan, you just spent the last 3.5 years getting your nuts kicked, and you just got donkey kicked by the New York Jets in week one. So much so, Fitzy, that Philadelphia plays here tomorrow, and I will, of course, be at that game as I'm at every game for the last 11 years doing my job. I do not expect to see, you know, 1/10 of that crowd, Titans fans, because they don't care. It's an SEC. We are an SEC country with SEC expectations, and you're fielding a MAC team out there. They're minor league.
1: It is jarring to see because the first overall pick is supposed to be the drug of hope, and now all of a sudden you're seeing that drug just go away in front of your very eyes. But I will remind the world, I consider 6 wins to be a bad season. If you go 6-11, that's a bad year in the NFL. Right now, according to most sports books, there are, if you bet today, so after week one, there are 9 teams in the NFL that have a projected over-under right now that you can bet on of 6. 9, so almost a third of the league is already looked at through the view and the lens of the sea of suck. That is wild after 1 week. Plenty of time to keep breaking that down. Coming up next, the single greatest game show in the history of all of sports talk radio. Would You Rather, coming at you next. He's Buck Rising. I'm Jason Fitz. Buck and Fitz taking over on Fox Sports Radio.
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0: about to kick off, I'm telling you, it looks electric. I got goosebumps. I love college football. Ole Miss, LSU kicking off. Fox Sports Radio going to keep you updated on it all night long. Ole Miss getting the ball first in this game with a crowd that is ready to erupt. He's Buck Rising. I'm Jason Fitz. Buck and Fitz hanging out with you on Fox Sports Radio. All right. We end every show the same way every single Saturday. Buck, are you ready for this? It is time for
1: Would You Rather.
2: Crushed it.
3: It's easy, guys. Don't think too hard.
4: I'm not a moron.
3: Would you rather bucket?
4: It's no good.
3: Or fix it?
0: All right, Garrett, what you got for us? Give us some would you rather questions, my friend.
5: Beautiful. Well, happy college football Saturday, fellas. And speaking of that, we have a college football question for you. Let's say you were both offered fully guaranteed $100 million contract, but it locked you into that situation for 10 years. Would you rather be the head coach at a top 20 program like Mississippi or Texas Tech? It's kind of out in the middle of nowhere. It's the only game in town. There's no pro team anywhere near that. Or would you have to be at a school like UCLA or Northwestern, where you live in one of the biggest cities in the country, your family has things to do, there's never really a pressure to win? Where would you rather be?
0: I want to be in the best environment that I could possibly be in. And, you know, I've been lucky enough to be to a lot of these college football towns. Give me the pressure. Give me the people yelling at me. Give me the Buddy Garrity's coming up to my family when I'm trying to get ice cream at Friendly's. Put me in the middle of nowhere, because it just matters so much. I mean, Buck is in Nashville, obviously, which is, you know, sort of college football adjacent to some of these environments. But, man, it just hits different when you're in the middle of nowhere in the South, or if you're in the middle of nowhere in the Midwest and you walk in and everybody says, "Hey, coach, yeah, I want that." Like, money's going to be the same either way. I can go vacation somewhere that's awesome. I want to live somewhere that gives a damn about what I do every single week.
2: And the beautiful part is, if you get fired, no better job in America than fired college football coach. You still get that buyout money, baby.
0: Mm-hmm. Oh, yeah, that's true.
2: So, yeah, give me the stakes. You don't. There's nothing worse than, you know, I cover a pro team that regularly gets outnumbered in its own stadium by opposing fans. There's nothing worse than that. It's miserable. And I just, you know, I sit in the AC in the press box and just watch them lose on a regular basis. No. I would want to be at a place with stakes.
5: All right. Would you rather own the coolest dog in the world, knows a ton of tricks, love to play all the time, worships the ground you walk on, or are either of you a ridiculous cat person?
0: You have just hit the heart of this show. The heart of this show, because you have described either Annabelle or Richie, your decision, either of them. Well, okay, Richie's too stupid to do tricks, and Annabelle's not interested enough to do tricks, but... they are the two best dogs in the entire history of the world, and one of them's at my feet every single Saturday, whereas Buck owns cats. So, you know what? Buck is a ridiculous cat woman. That is an actual fact.
2: Yes, ridiculous, because I don't want to have to worry, you know, every 6 hours about some idiot eating my shoes or pooping on my carpet, or pooping on my carpet and then eating its own poop, because dogs are idiots. There is no dumber animal than a dog.
0: Okay.
5: But the cat hates you.
0: Yeah. Right?
2: Good. Great. 6 to 10 feet. Just the way I like it.
0: God, now, like, you ever just wonder about Buck and why, you know, he hasn't found the love of his life? I think we understand just based on what he's looking for in a pet companion. He doesn't want somebody that's going to hang out with him.
2: No. not interested. I'm not interested in after the fact. That's kind of always been the thing.
5: Buy a hamster then. Yeah. Or a fish.
0: Look, oh man, you know what I always wanted? I wanted a turtle.
2: Set on that. Like another tortoise, weird, like a hamster. Grown ass man with a hamster.
0: Well, grown ass man with a cat, not much better. He's single.
2: Three of them.
0: Lives alone and has cats. That's Buck Rising. Tune into Buck and Fitz next week. Stick around all night.
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1: In college football tonight, the top 10 matchup, LSU at Ole Miss just underway, scoreless in the opening minutes. A 10th-ranked Alabama after a couple weather delays their late third quarter, Bama leading Florida State 33-28. Troy out to a 10-0 lead early second quarter at number 20 Missouri. Number 3 Notre Dame leads Michigan State 10-0 in the first quarter. Earlier victories in the top 10 for Georgia, Indiana, and Ohio State. Kentucky won at number 9 Texas A&M 31-21. 12th-ranked USC a winner at Rutgers 42-35. Louisville over SMU in a top 25 matchup 41-31. Michigan trailed late first half against UConn.